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1: And finally tonight, a hilarious moment from the president earlier dealing with MS Now's international reporter. MS Now, as we all know, formerly MSNBC, until NBC even had enough of its insanity and detached its branding from the network. Take a listen.
2: You said today that countries...
3: You're with who?
2: MS Now.
3: MS Now. What? That's a failing network. Why would you want to work for them? MS Now. Can you imagine? They wanted to get away. They took the name NBC because they were embarrassed by it. Go ahead. Let's go.
2: When do you hear this question?
1: Oh. You got to feel for the girl. She's just sitting there trying to get the question in.
4: By the way, her question was terrible. And you know what I like about that? International stage. So it's not like he's doing that just in America. Like, that's the world's press is there, and he's embarrassing calling out MSNBC, which MS Now. Have you seen their logo? They've got the Newsmax logo, just different letters.
1: Did they steal our logo?
4: It's like the same color scheme. Like the blue and the white, and it looks like ours. They're like, that's working.
1: I'm going to call the in-house counsel. We're going to.
4: This is Finnerty requesting a flyby of the Schmidt Tower. All right, Rob, we'll do it tomorrow. Thank you, my friend.
1: All right.
3: To me, I think it's over.
5: Like this nice young man.
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11: Inclination to vote for Mondani. There's something wrong with you. There's something wrong with you!
4: Good evening. Welcome back to Finnerty. I'm Rob Finnerty, and you might remember this moment from 2 years ago.
12: I'm going to continue to move until we get the total ban on the total initiative relative to what we're going to do with more Border Patrol and more asylum officers.
13: President Trump?
3: I really don't know what he said at the end of that sentence. I don't think he knows what he said either.
4: So I play that because that was our reality for 4 years. That man right there. And today, Donald Trump, during an hour-long press conference called the Islamic Republic of Iran, the Islamic Republic of Japan. But I'm not going to criticize the president for that because he did something today that Joe Biden never did in 4 years. Yes, he misspoke, but he took questions for more than an hour. But today the mainstream media would not stop talking about that because they want you to think that Trump is Biden. He's not. And confusing Iran with Japan is not even close to what we saw for 4 years from Joe Biden. And if the Democrats had their way, Joe Biden would be president tonight, but he's not. And that's a good thing. And normally I would not do this. I would not go through a Donald Trump question and answer session with the international press. But today was different. Today was different because this version of Donald Trump is different almost 2 years after Butler, Pennsylvania, which we'll get to. Donald Trump is different. And what we saw from the president today in Turkey was different, and it started with the very first question. Sitting next to Volodymyr Zelensky, the president of Ukraine, as this complete debacle of a war in Ukraine continues now in calendar year number 5. But before I go any further, I just want to set this up with a reminder of what the last time Trump and Zelensky face-to-face looked like at the White House last year.
14: Mr. President, with respect, I think it's disrespectful for you to come into the Oval Office and try to litigate this in front of the American media. You should be thanking the president for trying to bring it into this conflict.
15: Have you ever been to Ukraine that you say what problems we have?
14: Do you think that it's respectful to come to the Oval Office of the United States of America and attack the administration?
15: You will feel it in the future. God bless.
3: You don't know that.
15: God bless. God bless. You will not have war.
3: Don't tell us what we're going to feel. You're not in a good position. You don't have the cards right now. With us, you start having
15: cards.
3: But right now, you're playing cards. What you're doing is very disrespectful to the country, this country.
15: I'm
3: that's
15: with
3: backed
15: all respect
3: you,
15: to you.
3: Far country. More than a lot of people said they
15: respect.
3: Should have.
14: Have you said thank you once?
15: A lot of times.
14: Meeting? No, in this
15: even
14: entire
15: today,
14: meeting, you said thank
15: even,
14: you.
15: What about
3: if you didn't have our military equipment,
15: you invited
3: if you
15: me
3: didn't
15: to
3: have
15: speak.
3: Our military equipment, this war would have been over in 2 weeks.
4: Wow. Do you remember that? That's what it looked like last year. This is what it looked like today. The very first question the president got was from a member of the Ukrainian media who wanted Donald Trump to say something bad about Vladimir Putin, the leader of Russia, but he didn't do it. Instead, he asked where the reporter was from, Then he deferred to his Secretary of State to answer the question. But before I play this, before I play any of this, just imagine what this would look like if it was Kamala Harris and not Donald Trump.
6: What is your assessment on Ukraine's strike on Russian oil refineries and military factories?
3: Where are you from?
6: Ukraine.
3: Phrase the question differently, please.
6: Ukraine deliver strikes on Russian military factories and on oil refineries, and they ran out of gas.
3: It's an escalation, but it's also an escalation that can help lead to an end.
4: What did you make of the Ukrainian strikes on Russian oil refineries last night? That was the question. And that reporter was begging Donald Trump to say something like, oh, I think they're great. Ukraine's going to win this war after almost 5 years. But he didn't, because Ukraine hitting targets inside Russia is not a positive development if your goal is to end the war in Ukraine, a war that started 1,595 days ago. It's also not positive because Russia has nuclear weapons and a madman for a leader, and Ukraine does not, meaning checkmate could happen at any time. If Putin wanted to use nuclear weapons, he could do that. He could do that at any time. So what value does it add to provoke Vladimir Putin? Donald Trump didn't do it. He did not take the bait. That is a very good thing. After that, another Ukrainian reporter wanted to know how Donald Trump planned to end the war. And once again, he said exactly what he should have said in that moment.
6: What makes you think that Mr. Putin might be seeking for the settlement?
3: So where are you from?
6: Radio Free Europe's Ukrainian service. I'm from Ukraine.
3: Okay, good. In the end, it's making a deal. And that's what I do. And I do it well, and I know when people want to make a deal. I think he wants to make a deal. And I do feel that President Zelensky would like to get back to rebuilding his country as opposed to, you know, having all of this death and destruction.
4: Again, President Trump did not take the bait because the goal is to end the war in Ukraine. No matter what that means for President Zelensky's political future, by the way, he might not be president once the war ends. Presumably, they would resume elections there, free and fair elections. And then President Zelensky was asked a question, but the version of President Zelensky that you saw in the White House last year, the one who was arguing with Donald Trump and J.D. Vance in the Oval Office, in public, in front of the media, and thought that was a good idea, was a much different President Zelensky from the man we saw today.
15: I don't know what I don't know what conditions Putin now wants for this peace. So I think that they are changing. I think he is losing initiative on the battlefield. I think his army.
4: So you can see how much this dynamic has shifted from the 4 years of Joe Biden, from buddy-buddy to business, and endless blank checks to Ukraine, and Zelensky addressing Congress and getting standing ovations from Democrats and Republicans like he's Winston Churchill or something. It never made a lot of sense to me because Ukraine is fighting a country with an unstable leader who has nuclear weapons, while Congress was doing this.
13: Thank you. Okay. The House will be in order.
16: Glory to Ukraine.
4: Notice Mitch McConnell in the front row clapping. We'll get to him. Those days are over because Donald Trump has made it clear that ending the war is his only goal. He wants to end this war. He's not going to send Ukraine another $100 billion. His goal is to end the war. But I just want to put up that number one more time, if we could. 1,595 days as of today. That's longer than World War I and U.S. involvement in World War II. That's how long the war in Ukraine has been going on. After that, the president was asked where he thinks the three leaders, Putin, Zelensky, and Trump, would meet to end this war formally.
3: One of the things you talk about questions for Putin, but one of the things that I talked to him about was where would you want to meet? And he said, ideally in Moscow. I said, you're not going to meet in Moscow. You know, it just doesn't work. You can't do that. He'll meet. And Zelensky's going to meet, and something's going to happen that's going to be positive. And I think, I hope it's going to happen soon.
4: After that, another Ukrainian reporter asked Donald Trump why he hasn't come to visit Ukraine and if he plans to travel to Ukraine like it's 2022 all over again when world leaders were rushing to Ukraine. But the implication was clear. Joe Biden went to Ukraine when the war started. So why hasn't Donald Trump, which 5 years into this war is a strange question to ask Donald Trump of all people? America is not at war with Russia, and Donald Trump is trying to end this war. But once again, his answer was perfect.
17: Any deadline? Will you go to Ukraine?
18: I would, yeah.
17: Do you have any deadline when you want to reach
18: Ukraine? I'd rather have the war be over. I'm not sure a Secret Service would be thrilled. Yeah, I would go to Ukraine at the right time.
4: I would go to Ukraine at the right time, but I would rather go when the war is over. Perfect answer, of course, which is exactly why Donald Trump was elected. That was the point of all of this. America first can only really happen when we have stability in other places. I'm sorry, but that's just a fact. America first is not going to work if there's nuclear war in Ukraine or Israel or Iran or Iran. The longer the war goes on in Ukraine, the more likely that becomes. That's also a fact. After that, this happened. As a result of this war, the Ukrainians have become the best in the world at making drones. That is a good thing. We learned a lot more about that today.
19: What's the status of a drone deal between Ukraine and the U.S.?
18: Well, we would buy their drones, mm-hmm. and we make drones. Yeah, I think we're going to make that deal.
4: Then came probably the best answer I have ever heard Donald Trump give when it comes to Iran.
18: I just don't know with them. A lot of people say they're very dishonorable people and they can't keep a deal. So we'll see. There may be a big attack and it'll knock out a lot of stuff.
4: And that's what's happening. And that's where we are tonight. Donald Trump dictating terms across the globe. A second straight night of strikes in Iran happening as we speak, which is probably the future of the war in Iran.
18: To me, I think it's over. I don't want to deal with them anymore. They're scum. You know what scum is? They're scum. They're sick people. As far as I'm concerned, it's over. I'll speak to our negotiators. They want to negotiate. They're cuckoo. As far as I'm concerned, it's over.
4: Deputy Assistant to the President and Senior Director for Counterterrorism, Dr. Sebastian Gorka, is back with us. Dr. Gorka, it's good to see you. The U.S. has resumed strikes on Iran tonight for a second straight night. The president posting multiple videos and photos on his Truth Social account over the last hour, one saying this is retribution for yesterday's bombing in the Strait of Hormuz. Take us through what's going on right now.
20: Well, what's going right now is the president is keeping his pledge. He has made one very simple demand that is non-negotiable, and that is that that Islamo-fascist regime that should have been dealt with for the last 47 years will never acquire nuclear weapons. And on top of that, based upon what they've done recently, they will not be permitted to hold the maritime traffic hostage in the Strait of Hormuz. So what they did in terms of threatening those vessels, firing upon those vessels, is now being met with by the greatest military the world has ever seen. So, you know, it's the same old campaign reality. Promises kept and peace through strength.
4: And you agree that America first can't happen here without getting this stuff resolved overseas, and that includes Ukraine. Would you agree with that?
20: Well, look, it's absolutely just a logical progression. What do you think if right now, if they're lobbing missiles and using drones to attack civilian tankers and other vessels, what do you think is going to happen when they get nuclear weapons on the tips of those missiles? It's one of the aspects of the war that was missed because most quote-unquote commentators and experts are in fact idiots. What did they do? They launched long-range missiles. Well, it's a fact. I mean, I've lived in D.C. for almost 20 years. All the so-called experts are, you know, really nobodies. They may have a fancy title and think tank, but they're morons, most of them. But the bottom line is, Iran launched long-range missiles able to fly thousands of kilometers, two of which were aimed at where? Diego Garcia, our U.S. base. Now, of course, we intercepted them. One of them failed and one of them was blown out of the skies. But what happens when those long-range missiles have nuclear warheads? It's, you know, Secretary Rubio made this very, very clear. You think it's bad now, It's going to be apocalyptic when a regime that preaches death to America every Friday gets nuclear weapons.
4: Just quickly, I've got about 20 seconds, Sebastian. Is this what the war looks like? The president today said...

0: Mitch McConnell. No one has seen this guy for more than 3 weeks since he went to the hospital for cardiac arrest. Now the governor of Kentucky says that he wants answers. Dinesh D'Souza is here with more on what's really going on. You're not going to want to miss this. This is a real story. Plus, the Democrat Party has gone so far to the left that people are now leaving the party, including one billionaire mega donor who is with us tonight in Affinity Exclusive. And Hunter Biden is back.
1: Are you saying I should do OnlyFans?
2: No. That would make a lot of money.
3: Did you see Shannon Elizabeth
1: put up all my old stuff?
0: Oh, so tonight, Infinity Files, Hunter Biden
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4: Learn more at emory.edu.

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1: Are you with the Elaine Chell?
2: No.
1: Oh, are you family by any chance? We've been trying to get an update on the senator.
2: I have no idea.
1: Oh, okay.
2: I'm only watching the house, make sure everything's fine there.
1: Okay. Do you know where the wife is, the owner of the house?
2: No.
1: Okay.
2: They just give me a key, check the house.
3: Okay. So this story gets even stranger. Yesterday, two Republican senators, John Thune, John Barrasso, both claimed they had 20-minute phone calls with Kentucky Senator Mitch McConnell, who's been in the hospital for almost a month. Scott Jennings, CNN, made the exact same claim. And I think I just assumed, like most normal people, that today we'd get like a video from the senator.

0: from the hospital thanking people for the support, the prayers, and letting them know that he's doing okay. But that didn't happen. And the question is why? Where is Mitch McConnell? What is going on? The governor of Kentucky, Andy Beshear, launching an investigation today, requesting a formal update on his, quote, health and well-being amid growing concerns around the senator's ability to serve. This is no longer a fringe story, but it gets even more strange when you factor this in. Under Kentucky state law, if McConnell resigned or died, a special election would have to happen within 90 days, meaning before the November elections, meaning someone like Congressman Thomas Massey could run in that race and potentially win, which is not something Republicans want. And no one has seen or heard from McConnell since he went into cardiac arrest at his home on June 14th.
1: Not at Great Communications. He's Army Supervisor, CPR in progress.
2: Okay.
3: EMS to respond for cardiac arrest.
0: For cardiac arrest. That was the 911 call from June 14th when McConnell first went to the hospital. Dinesh D'Souza served as an advisor in the Reagan administration. He's a New York Times bestselling author. He's the host of the Dinesh podcast. Dinesh, good to see you. There are also reports that McConnell never regained consciousness and that he's unconscious right now, plugged into machines. Only about 5% of people who go into cardiac arrest at home ever recover. He's 84 years old. What do you think's going on?
4: Well, my guess, and I didn't know this latest information that you just presented about what happens if McConnell were to step down now, and it may very well be that the strategists in the GOP are somehow trying to kind of hang on to this because they're a little nervous about having to make any kind of a public retreat or exit from office at this point. So you have the rather unsightly spectacle of McConnell, who may not be capable of doing the job, but they kind of want to keep him sort of in his seat or in place, at least for now.
0: Okay. His wife, Elaine Chao, the former labor secretary, also reportedly traveled all the way to China to meet with the Chinese vice president just 2 days after McConnell went into the hospital with cardiac arrest. Why? Who would do that? Could you ever imagine doing that to somebody you love, abandoning them?
4: No, but I will say that as a kind of longtime former inhabitant of Washington, D.C., this is the peculiar culture of Washington, D.C. You've got these high-powered couples who seemingly come together for tactical reasons. The Chao, of course, much younger than McConnell. And I knew Elaine Chao pretty well at the Heritage Foundation, where she was affiliated, and I had my first job. Just think about this. This was way back in the early to mid-1980s. Yeah. And that's when McConnell first came into the Senate. So you've got this 84-year-old with Elaine Chao, and they seem to live largely separate lives. And they're not the only ones. I mean,
0: yeah,
4: Bob and Elizabeth Dole did that. The Buckleys did that. You have many cases where you have two people who are sort of in the same household, technically speaking, but they have different jobs and they essentially seem to operate like two ships in the night.
0: Yeah, like Bill and Hillary Clinton. There's another one. How about this, Dinesh? So we reached out to Rand Paul's office. Rand Paul is his colleague in the Senate from Kentucky. They're on break right now, the Senate. We reached out to the senator's office and they gave us a no comment, which is just these guys have worked together for decades. And we get no comment. I think that's really bizarre. I am reading into that. If he was really doing okay, wouldn't you just post like a smiling photo today from his hospital bed? I don't care that he's in the hospital, but wouldn't you just give, I hate to say it, wouldn't you provide a proof of life after all of this?
4: For sure. Look, these regrettable situations can be avoided. I think the problem with these guys is that they have an insatiable appetite for power. You know, you think a guy who's 84 would be like, wow, I got to credit McConnell. He's did a very good job for so many years. He was a very effective Senate majority leader. He thwarted all kinds of nefarious schemes by the left. He has a lot to be proud about. And you'd think he might say, all right, well, you know, my day is done. In fact, I'm not even on good terms with the president. Let me exit the scene, spend the rest of my life with my grandchildren. But these guys kind of, they claw onto power until the very last minute. And that's why we have situations like the one we're dealing with now.
0: Okay. Just a yes or no, because I want to move on to something else. Do you think there's a cover-up happening right now? Do you think we're in the middle of some sort of conspiracy here with Mitch McConnell?
4: Well, it could be a benign cover-up, by which I mean, like I say, the strategists in the party don't want to create an awkward situation so close to the midterms, and so they're going to prop up McConnell as long as they can to avoid a situation in which they have very bad options.
0: Yeah, and don't forget, if the special election, if they can keep this thing going for another less than, it's about 2.5 weeks, we then would move beyond, 90 days would move us beyond the November elections, which happened on November the 3rd, meaning that there wouldn't be a special election. You would just wait to have the actual election, and whoever's running there for his seat in the state of Kentucky would be become the senator-elect. So that's very strange to me. This is not strange. Graham Plattner just dropped out of the race. What do you make of that?
4: That was coming. You know, this is a case where the Democrats put themselves in a really bad box.
0: Because at least he dropped out, though.
4: No, that's right. And yeah. It was inevitable. I mean, he had such a essentially he had lost complete support within the party. There was almost a coordinated assault on him by the Democrats at the last minute. But these are the same Democrats that elevated him. They hung on with him. There were earlier allegations. They minimized those. And then things got. So this is a case where you're really, you know, your failure of vetting has come back to haunt you, and I'm actually quite entertained by what's happened to the party, and Susan Collins must be chuckling the loudest of all.
0: Yes, although not a done deal for her yet. I don't know how well you know Maine politics, small state, and the people up there, I think Democrats are going to rally around whoever becomes the Democrat nominee. But again, Dinesh, we're looking at Kamala Harris 2.0. There will be no primary. The powers that be will just appoint someone from on high, and that person will become the nominee. And that's not democracy. Okay, that's a threat to democracy. I have a real problem with that. Dinesh D'Souza, good to see you again. Hope you'll come back and join us soon. Thank you.
4: Thank you.
0: All right, so you just heard it. Graham Plattner officially dropping out of the race. After the break, we have a Biden mega donor on with us who wants to form his own party because of people like Graham Plattner and Joe Biden and Kamala Harris. This man has donated millions of dollars to Democrats, and he left the party. That says it all. We'll have more on that and Graham Plattner, plus just a shocking story in California. A couple forced to take down their American flag because the HOA says that it's a threat

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0: I ask all of you to come up with a name for a new third party, a party that sits in the middle. The name of this party will be called the Common Ground, and we will be known as Grounders. Whether this works or not, I don't know, but it's worth a try to undo the gridlock, the hate, and all of the meanness that has fallen into politics on all sides.
1: Interesting. Got to work better than the current Democrat Party. Graham Plattner just dropping out of the race. I would have called it the For the People Party myself, if you know what I'm talking about. That was John Morgan, former Democrat, someone who has donated millions of dollars to Joe Biden and Kamala Harris. But he is just fed up with the Democrat Party. He left the party, and he left it because of people like Graham Plattner. He left a party that he supported for decades because of people like Graham Plattner. And he is starting his own political party, which many have tried to do and have failed. The most successful third party campaign, at least at the national level, was Ross Perot, 1992, might have swung that election, getting more than 19% of the vote to George H.W. Bush. John Morgan is the founder of Morgan and Morgan, and he used to be a Democrat mega donor. He's also the founder of the Common Ground Party, which is just getting off the ground. John, it's good to see you. I want to ask you about Graham Plattner and just get your take on what just happened. He just dropped out of the race minutes ago, put out a 12-minute video that my team is cutting right now, but he is done. His political career is over. Now he's got to worry about maybe being arrested.
0: Well, I don't know if he's going to be arrested or not. You know, I was watching and talking to Mika Brzezinski today. You know, the Politico reporter who did that story, I mean, if you watch her interview of him, I mean, he had no evidence. He had no video. And this is a girl he dated for 2 years, and they just ran him out on a rail.
1: Oh, but that's interesting. I didn't even think. Okay, so obviously you're a famous criminal defense attorney. The statute of limitations in Maine is 20 years. This happened in 2021, I believe, 2 years before he got married. I mean, could he be pursued legally here?
0: Oh, he could be. He could be. But the point is, the story itself. When the reporter from Politico, the senior editor, they were saying, did you see any text messages? Did you see? And when you watch her interview, I mean, it was shoddy journalism. Now, he may well have done it. The fact that he's dropping out is like an admission that he did it. You know, if he didn't do it, he wouldn't be dropping out. But
1: he
0: was perfect for them because he didn't look like a beta boy. He looked like a lumberjack. I thought he was part of Duck Dynasty when I first saw him. He was the antithesis of most Democrats, and now they got to start from scratch.
1: Yeah, that's interesting. Think about Bill Clinton, Paula Jones, 1992. They did that famous 60 Minutes interview where Hillary said, I'm not Tammy Wynette, standing by my man, and Bill Clinton won the election a month later. The Access Hollywood tape, 2016, dropped 3 weeks before the election. Donald Trump was president 3 weeks later, beat Hillary Clinton. Ironically enough, now rape obviously is a little bit different than what those two candidates were going through in their respective time. But Graham Plattner, I was surprised that it wasn't like the Nazi tattoo that was the straw that broke the camel's back, or the masturbating in porta potties, or anything else that this guy did or said or was accused of. It was this.
0: Well, a lot of the politicians before him have inoculated a lot of the politicians today. Some of the stuff you're talking about, so much has happened and everybody's like, okay,
1: I agree.
0: But now it's rape. Now that's a different thing. The fact that he's dropping out is an admission to me. And that'll be the worst thing that his criminal case would have to deal with. Why did you drop out if you didn't do it?
1: I totally agree with what you just said. It's almost like we've been desensitized to political scandal.
0: Yeah, we have been desensitized. Yeah, we don't know what's true and what's false.
1: Two quick ones for you.
0: And we don't care.
1: Exactly. We move on with our lives because it happens. You know what? What's the story this week? It's a new story every week. What do you think of Democrats? They're about to pick a candidate. They'll pick the nominee for Senate to run against Susan Collins. There will be no primary. There will be no voting. And that's what they did with Kamala Harris. And that didn't work out so well. And that's about to happen again. You're a former Democrat. Do you like that?
0: And there'll be a fight. The progressives will want their person. And then the moderate Democrats will want their person, and they'll be mad about it.
1: Yeah.
0: And they'll be mad about it. And that may push turnout down. And Susan Collins, I mean, she, listen, Susan Collins is slipperier than Harry Houdini. She just keeps winning in a D state. I have a house up in New Hampshire. That is not Republican territory up there in Maine.
1: I'll tell you what, don't light the cigars just yet if you work for Susan Collins. This is not over yet. Just 30 seconds, John. You started this party, the Common Ground Party. Why not the For the People Party? Come on, right? The For the People Party?
0: I'll tell you why. It's a great question. The People's Party. The lawyer who put the party together for me, the legal stuff, he goes, I was going to just call it the People's Party. He goes, but what about the party in China, the People's Party in China?
1: It's a little close.
0: And so my lawyer said,
1: close. That'd be like if you called your party like the Yahtzee party, like the game. It's a little close to something else. You wouldn't want to do that. Do you have a candidate or anybody you're going to run or any races in mind?
0: Well, you know, somebody that I love is a guy named Andy Beshear from Kentucky.
1: Democrat governor of Kentucky. Okay.
0: I love him. I love Andy Beshear. And look, I'll tell you, I think who's going to be the nominees will be Marco Rubio from my home state of Florida. Everybody thinks J.D. Vance, but I think it's going to be Marco Rubio. I think that Trump gave J.D. Iran, and that's going to be like Biden gave Kamala the border.
1: Yeah, she didn't do anything on the border, though. John, we'll leave it there. I look forward to picking up this conversation soon. You were the perfect guest on the Graham Plattner stuff. I hadn't thought about the legality and that angle, and nobody knows that better than you. John Morgan, good to see you again. Thank you.
0: Thank you. Bye.
1: All right. Did you see this?
2: The slightest inclination to vote for Mondani, there's something wrong with you. There's something wrong with you.
1: This is a New York pastor who is making a whole lot of sense to me when it comes to Democrats.
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0: All right, Finity Files tonight. So the left going ballistic because they put a 4'11" tall Elliot Page. This is the girl who thinks she's a guy, who's starring in a new movie called The Odyssey, where she plays a Greek warrior. Again, she's playing a Greek warrior. Now, I want you to take a look at her in this video. This is a guy. No, this is a girl who thinks she's a guy, and she's signing autographs. And look at the security guard. Tell me if you think this looks like a warrior. There's the warrior. There's the warrior. Get the Sharpie so you can sign an autograph, take a picture. Look at the security guard. There's the Greek warrior right there. Look at the security guard. We didn't alter this video. I don't know how tall the security guard is. I don't know how short he is. She is. That is just tough to keep up with, by the way. She from Juno. Look at the security guard. I could talk about this all night. All right. I want you to meet a Harlem pastor who seems to be making a whole lot of sense about Zohran Mamdani.
1: In it. Who had the slightest inclination to vote for Mamdani. There's something wrong with you. There's something wrong with you. You sick. Mamdani had a celebration down at the City Hall of all the immigrants, all the Muslims, all the immigrants down there. No.
0: I want to go to this guy's church.
1: That hates the Constitution and that which makes us Americans.
0: Yes, he speaks.
1: He's a Muslim for crying out loud. He's a jihadist at core. His wife is a...
0: He said some words. My team asked me, they were like, do we have to bleep out the last one? And I was like, I'm going to err on the side of caution with this. I would say yes. So a guy named Bruce Blakeman is a Republican trying to beat Kathy Hochul in New York in November. He just did like a Spencer Pratt AI ad, and it is amazing.
2: We provided luxury accommodations for illegal migrants in beautiful hotels just like this. And we raised taxes by $8 billion for the programs that matter, like free health care for sex workers. And we ended cash bail so that we would stop punishing people who commit brutal crimes against our fellow New Yorkers, like this nice young man.
3: Want some crack?
0: Would you like some crack? Hunter Biden, who is my favorite Biden, which doesn't say a lot about the Bidens, but apparently Hunter is considering something called OnlyFans.
4: Older men?
5: You're the most stylish.
4: Sure, are you saying I should do OnlyFans?
6: No. That would make a lot of money.
5: Did you see Shannon Elizabeth?
4: I should put up all my old stuff.
0: I don't know if he's like a model, but he definitely could be a much handsomer guy if he didn't have the past that he has, like the drugs and the coke and the booze and all that stuff. It catches up with you. Donald Trump in Turkey today. I love this because he did this on the international stage. This would never happen if Kamala won.
7: Go ahead, Red.
8: Mr. President, you said today, Ines de la Quintera with MS Now, you said today that country...
7: You're with who?
8: MS Now.
7: MS Now, that's a failing network. Why would you want to work for them?
0: Wait for the question.
7: MS Now, can you imagine? They wanted to get away. They took the name NBC because they were embarrassed by it. Go ahead, let's go.
8: You said today that countries like Spain, Italy, and the UK were not there for the U.S. and its war with Iran. Should those countries be attacked, will the U.S. be there for them?
0: That is a terrible question. Should those countries be attacked? What kind of question is that? Obviously, Donald Trump is not going to say that he wants Spain and Italy to be attacked by Iran. You MS Now, formerly MSNBC, you know what I'm about to say. Did you know that Donald Trump is number one on a Chinese app called TikTok?
7: I watched a couple of people critical of
9: China.
7: The fact that TikTok is so bad, it's so dangerous, it's so horrible, they're spreading all these rumors. And the numbers came out yesterday. You know who's number one on TikTok? I am. I'm number one on TikTok. And all I talk about is how bad communism is,
9: huge,
7: right?
9: On TikTok.
7: They say, oh, it's terrible. They're spreading. But I'm number one.
0: I watch it so much. I have to be honest with you at home. This is me just being honest. I do this now in conversation. It's the Trump flap. And when he's really into it, he starts to do a lot of it. I will be like weekend conversation with friends and family. And all of a sudden I'll be like, well, you know. And I find myself doing it, and it's because I cover this and I watch it so much, and I'm fine with it. A California couple have flown the American flag outside their home for 2 decades. They are now being told they have to take it down or face fines because it's too political. The American...

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1: This flag represents freedom and sacrifice and blood that was shed for this country. This is important, and people need to understand that they need to stand up for our country because there's too much at stake.
2: All right, that was our next guest who has flown the American flag at her home outside San Diego for the past 20 years. But all of a sudden, just before the 4th of July, the Homeowners Association told residents that they are no longer allowed to display the American flag because it is too darn political. They were ordered to remove it or be fined on a monthly basis, which like sounds something like something the secret police would do, order you to take the flag down. But according to federal law, homeowners are allowed to fly American flags, and there's nothing these associations can do about it. Amy and Chris Cook are the homeowners who refused to take down their flag. Michael Kushner is their attorney. Appreciate you being here. This story bothers me. Amy, take us through kind of how it happened.
3: Well, they've been harassing us for the last couple of years to take it down. I keep responding with the law and explanations on why they can't make us take it down. Then they disappear for a little while, and then they come back and harass us, and then they disappear, and then they come back with a different explanation of why it's against the rules. And just recently they came at us with this $100 fine, take it down. And that's when we went to the media. In the course of this bringing the media heat, they call a hearing and say, we're not going to fine you now, but we're going to stonewall you for 2 weeks. And I said, that's it. This is harassment, and we're bringing an attorney, and we're having a lawsuit now.
2: Because how much were the fines, by the way?
3: It was $100. That's all I know about. Our neighbor said that it equated to $100 a month for every month that they left it up, but I don't know about that. They took the fine away.
2: All right, Chris, what do you make of the timing, you know, right around the 4th of July, right around America 250?
4: I think they mistimed it very, very badly is what I think. I don't think they were really thinking about it until it all came down to what it came down to. And it's an unfortunate turn of events for them, but it worked into our favor as far as, you know, getting attention to this matter that we've been dealing with for the last 2 years plus. So I'm glad the media has chimed in and paid attention and gotten some attention to this matter.
2: Well, it's part of our role to apply pressure. It's not like you were hanging like a Nazi flag or something outside your house. You're hanging an American flag. Like, give me a break. Michael, I just want to get your legal perspective. And I want you, this is a line from the 2005 Freedom to Display the American Flag Act. Quote, a condominium association may not adopt or enforce any policy that would restrict or prevent an association member from displaying the U.S. flag on their property, end quote. So what's the HOA's case? Like, I don't see any case here.
5: They don't have one. California has a statute that's very similar to that in Civil Code 4205, which protects specifically the American flag, and it's pretty much the same thing. Their basis, what the HOA is saying, and is from what I've been able to gather so far, the HOA keeps changing its story. But the latest opinion from the HOA is that the flag is on common area, and therefore they have control. It's not on common area. They're misreading their own documents, and that's what I'm going to educate them about when I send my letter. I expect the HOA is going to back down, because if they don't, they're in for a world of hurt. That's just
2: okay.
5: Where
2: is the flag specifically hanging, Amy?
3: It's on our garage door frame. Nobody else uses it.
2: Okay.
3: I mean, obviously, it's ours.
2: I got to say, I lived in an HOA in Florida for like 5 years. Aren't HOAs just like universally the worst? Like, I've never heard somebody being like, you know what? I love they just increase rates every year and it's terrific. Are there neighbors that are going through this as well, Amy?
3: Yes, our neighbors, Terry and Dave Collins, they've been flying their flag for 35 years. And same thing. But we've had neighbors just get scared away over the last 2 years and take them down. We had a total of 6 flags here out of 117 units. We don't have a flag flying problem.
2: Wow.
3: And the other neighbors got scared, took them down, and now they brought them back. So we have 6 more. We have our original 6 back.
2: Well, I'm glad you do. And I hope that the HOA ultimately backs down. I think they will. This is absolutely ridiculous. You're flying an American flag. There should be no problem with that in this country. Appreciate you all being here. Good luck. Amy, Chris, Michael Kushner. Thank you.
5: Thank you.
4: Thanks for having us.
2: All right. The news tonight, Graham Plattner dropping out of the race. So he posted this. It's just about 12 minutes long, this video that I just watched part of during the commercial break. And he does not take responsibility for anything, which is just on brand for the current Democrat Party. We will explain in more detail, but this is the big news. 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

0: those in power who have the ability to do so are using these allegations as an excuse to take away all of the things that we need to run a campaign. We are going to lose our ability to fundraise. We are going to lose our ability to access voter data. We are going to lose all of the things that any campaign needs on the basic level simply to function.
1: And Maine Democrats are going to lose the right to vote. What Democrats are now going to do in Maine is just appoint someone to be the Democrat candidate for the Senate to run against Susan Collins in November, just like they did with Kamala Harris. Okay, no primary. Nobody gets to vote. The party that says that Donald Trump is a threat to democracy is about to be a threat to democracy again. And by the way, it didn't work out so well for Kamala Harris. So Graham Plattner is out of the race because he was losing in the most recent polls to Susan Collins. So the Democrat Party made the decision to get rid of him. So Graham Plattner is gone, and so are we. Have faith. Greg's next.

0: He's gone. Graham Plattner was his name. What a weird episode in politics, huh? He just quit. This is his 11-minute video saying he's dropping out, suspending the campaign because of, well, he's angry. And in a way, I don't blame him. But I do blame him for that Nazi tattoo. He never should have been in politics with a Nazi tattoo. There are certain things you just can't be. A Nazi or even a former Nazi, I don't think, at this day and age. Man, no. They should have listened to President Trump, right? President Trump had this guy's number a long time ago. In the Oval Office, he actually said this guy's a pig and a loser. And he said this before the primary. He had it all figured out. He seems to always have it figured out. Okay, more on that situation later. But much more importantly, the war is on. We are pounding Iran right now. And, well, they kind of deserve it, don't they? President Trump predicted this as well. This is not something that should take anybody by surprise, okay? It was always in our back pocket. If Iran did not cooperate and did not live up to that MOU, Memorandum of Understanding, we were going to hit them.
1: We'll be giving this out so you can read it and you can see. And it's a Memorandum of Understanding. If it doesn't get done in 60 days, it's all right. We go back to bombing. You know, I don't want to do that because it's so good. But we might have to because we're never going to let them have a nuclear weapon.
0: And they were screwing around with the MOU. They were shooting ships that they shouldn't have been shooting in the middle of the night. So we're hitting them at least over, let's see here, 80 targets. We have been taking out all kinds of, this is American forces, by the way, first, American forces doing their thing. Now let's see some of the impact that we've had. Okay, let me see some of that. Yeah, these are precision munitions on various targets throughout Iran. Their missile defenses, I'm told, some of their missile launchers, all kinds of things, boats, those speed boats that have been plaguing commercial vessels throughout the Strait of Hormuz. And this is what it looks like inside Iran lately. Turn up the volume, please. All right. Somebody didn't record this with their microphone on, apparently. Show me a little bit more, if you don't mind.
2: Whoosh. Whoosh.
0: Wow. And it's going to continue. CENTCOM says that they are conducting operations and stand by, Iran. Maybe we got to get rid of more people. Is this really bothering the American people right now? Are they upset? Are they perturbed? Are they on the edge of their seat? What's happening in America right now? What's the mood out there? What are people talking about? What do you think? No, I think they're talking about what's for dinner. They're not particularly worried about the Iran situation, are they? Are you? I personally am not. Now, I know gas prices could be a thing at some point, but this war, it's under control. It's not even a war. This is not full-scale combat. We don't have boots on the ground or anything like that. You know, a lot of people are fake hyperventilating about this war, and they were kind of like ho-hum about the 20-year forever war in Afghanistan. Remember that one? 20 years, no end in sight, and it just was like happening. It was background noise. Bush, Obama, it didn't really matter. Just on and on it went. What about the Iraq war? 8 years, on and on it went, and nobody seemed responsible for that, really. All right, Vietnam. We can't say that that was ho-hum. People were upset about that thing, especially in the 60s and early 70s. But compare that to our situation right now in the Persian Gulf. How long has this been going on? Oh, Ukraine. Ukraine is a war that people seem to be content with that thing just going on and on and on. President Trump would like peace. Nobody else seems to be pushing it. So that brings us back to the Strait of Hormuz and Iran. How long has this been going on? If you add it all up, 4 months. 4 months compared to the forever war, compared to all that stuff. But it actually isn't 4 months. For the number of days we've been bombing, it's much, much less. 39 days of real intense, what they call kinetic operations, when we're dropping bombs. We don't have boots on the ground. A lot of people hope it stays that way. We'll see. Yes, when you start hostilities again, it means that there's going to be some market turmoil, right?
3: Oil prices have surged and stock markets are sliding. Oil jumping more than 6% just this morning.
0: Boom, boom, boom, boom. Yes, they always want you. I remember this as a little kid. Boy, the news guy really, you know, it's everything seems so terrible all the time. And my dad told me this has got to be in 1976. They want you to feel that way. They want you to think the world is on fire all the time to get you worried, to get you hooked. Let's review the oil situation, okay? Oil, all right? Show me the numbers. 2022 peak was 119 per barrel, and Joe Biden was the president, and it wasn't a big deal. Let's look at more recent numbers. The peak of this conflict, 112 on April 7th. That was right in the middle of this thing. And where are they right now? Right now, please? 74. Now, it's probably going to go up. It's going to go up, but we can handle that. We've seen it go up before. And again, these are light years away. Well, not light years, but far short of Biden numbers, right? This is President Trump in Ankara, Turkey, today, wrapping up the NATO summit.
4: The oil markets are up today around about 7% for WTI and Brent as well. The world is taking you at your word, sir, that the MOU is over, that the ceasefire is over. What happens next, sir? Are we on the cusp of a full-scale return to conflict?
1: Well, I'll tell you what happens next. We're never going to see Iran have a nuclear weapon, because that's much more important than the numbers you're talking about. The prices of oil are dropping like a rock. Now they'll be up a little bit, and this will end very quickly. We have a tremendous, we have an oil glut right now because we got all those boats out of the strait, and it's going to drop, and I've predicted everything. I've been right about everything, and I have been for a long time. That's how I got to be president three times.
0: He's right about being right. It's very interesting. That's something I learned a long time ago, and some people think, oh, no, you're not. No, mm-mm. It's kind of a rule of thumb with him. It always works out. And I liked how he said that, you know, this is far more important. No nuclear is far more important than those numbers that guy was talking about. All right, next, please.
1: We have cameras that can read the badge of the person going over to a site. Mohammed something. We say it's Mohammed something is there with shovels. Well, shovels won't get you there. The biggest machinery in the world probably won't get you there, if you want to know the truth. It's way, way below. But we're watching that. And if anybody goes there, they get blown up.
0: I don't think people understand that. The nuclear dust, the enriched uranium, is underground. We know exactly where it is, and it's under constant surveillance by us, by our satellites. And it's true. If you had this piece of paper, our boats are over there for sure, but if you had a piece of paper like this and you put it on the ground on top of that mountain, the satellite could read the paper. It's incredible, the technology. They're not going to be able to go in there without us bombing them. As for the cost of all this, we have a very big military, right? And it's also very, very expensive, $900 billion a year budget that could go over $1 trillion pretty soon. But it's always been very, very big. Take a look at this. The average American family. We had a hard time figuring out what the average American family looks like, so we chose The Simpsons, right? The average family pays in taxes $2,900 per year to defense spending. That's $240 a month. You could actually lease a car for that much. Not such a great car, but you could somewhere. That's how much we paid at the Pentagon. That's a lot of money, and we can handle this. You know, otherwise they'd just be training. Now they're operational. And it's nothing compared to Afghanistan, nothing compared to our operations in Iraq. This is far short, far more manageable. And I don't think that's been put in appropriate context whenever anybody talks about this war. More from the commander-in-chief.
4: The Iran war seems to be a strategic dead end for you. Why are you apparently unable to end the Iran war?
5: So I think we're doing just the opposite. The Iran war has been a tremendous military success. And, you know, I can only answer the question by saying they're not going to have a nuclear weapon. I think it's been, I was there for one reason that Iran cannot have a nuclear weapon. I call it, we denuclearize Iran, and that's happened. They will never have a nuclear weapon. That stuff is so far down under a mountain. It's a granite mountain that collapsed on top of it. Take months to get it out. I think it's a tremendous success, Iran.
0: You know, people were saying, well, there's no reason. He hasn't given us a reason for this. That's the reason. Do denuclearize Iran. They can't have a weapon. He's been saying that from the get-go. There's more.
5: The fake news likes to say how well they're doing. They're doing terribly. They have 350% inflation. When the war started, they had like 6%, 5%. They have, they want to make a deal, but they don't know how to make a deal. And then they go around shooting ships at night. I don't like that. You know, they're dealing with very fine people. They're dealing with Steve Witkoff. They're dealing with Jared Kushner and J.D. Vance. And they're dealing with Marco and Scott. They're dealing with great people. But I don't know. I think they're a little loco. They're a little crazy.
0: Now, can you imagine if they or we in America were going through what Iran is going through, right? We decapitated their leadership. We imagine if they took out President Trump, took out the cabinet, took out the Congress, took out the Navy, took out the Air Force, and wiped out all of our nuclear, and somehow the fake news says that they're winning. If they would have eradicated our country if all those things happened to us. Now, this is a message we'll be hearing a lot from with President Trump, and I haven't heard about it really since Ronald Reagan. Communism, right? How bad communism is.
6: Thank you, Mr. President, for doing this. Iris Tao with NTD, with a sister media with the Epoch Times.
5: Okay.
6: On communism, you've been issuing a wake-up call to Americans at home about the dangers of communism. And now you're speaking on the world stage. What's your message to people both living under communist and socialist regimes, but also people living under democracies like in Europe and America who might not have realized how close communism has come to home?
5: Yeah, that's a great question, actually. But look, I want to get the word out because what's forming is communism in the country. And communism's easy to sell. I would be the greatest communist in history. I'd be right up there with Lenin. I'd be as good as anybody. You've got free rent for the rest of your life. What they don't say is that you'll be living in squalor in 12 months. You've got a free house. Would anybody like to have a free house? We'll take it away from somebody. We'll give it to you. You'll have murders all over the place. Communism's a disaster. It's been proven to be for thousands of years under different names, but same thing.
0: And in this country, that was kind of universally accepted. It was just true. We knew it. We understood it. There are always some dissidents who thought otherwise. And now it's back, right? The rise of socialism. It's cool. It's stylish. It's anti-Semitic and wrong, but it's catching on. All the cool, this is like the thing now, and President Trump is pushing back, thankfully.
5: I think this country, with this thing that's going around, is in more danger than it was during World War I, World War II. If you talk about September 11th, if you talk about Pearl Harbor, that was big danger. I think the concept of us going communist, because one thing that happens when you go communist, you never come back.

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4: We banded together. We did it the way that we were told we are supposed to make change. And we won. And now they are not going to let us have it. Not if it's me. And so we're suspending campaign operations. I want to make clear, though, I intend to file my paperwork to withdraw. The process needs to assure that what comes next is reflective of the Mainers who on June 9th turned out and showed that they are desperate for a different kind of politics. It needs to be driven not from back rooms, but by the will of the people. And the decisions that come next must come from that. All we were asking for was health care. Was to end a genocide. To use our taxpayer dollars at home to uplift our communities instead of waging war overseas. We were asking for a fair system. We were asking for an end to the corruption. The end to the money in politics.
5: What a wuss.
4: We were asking.
5: I'm sorry, this guy is a wuss and a quitter and a weirdo and a Nazi. But he shouldn't have quit. He's not a fighter. Not a fighter. For all that tough talk about the Marines and the Army. Now, he never should have been nominated, right? This guy was picked. I mean, he's got a Nazi tattoo on his chest, for crying out loud. That's kind of it. Why is he getting out? For real? I don't know. They must have something else on him. You know, if you don't get out, we're going to do this to you. And who knows what else? Because the accuser, this is the late. People have been accusing him of all kinds of things for months. And this lady steps forward. And you want to listen to what she says? Let's listen to what she says. Her name is Jenny something, okay? Go ahead and play the tape of this person speaking, please.
6: I remember it being an instant where I had recognized that he wasn't listening to me. It wasn't just that he wasn't hearing me or whatnot. And then I recognized his level of intoxication. And I knew in that moment I wasn't safe. And I don't think I was safe to physically fight back. He's big. He's strong. And I just had to evaluate my safety and come up with the least worst outcome to this situation. And so I felt like complying for my safety was the least worst option.
5: All right. That's her allegation. She says that happened 5 years ago, and a week before the deadline, she comes forward with that story. Look, Tara Reid had far more serious accusations against Joe Biden, right? And she didn't get an audience after the Megyn Kelly podcast. That was pretty much it for Tara Reid. And she came on this show. I was proud to have her, but it was just went away. Joe Biden goes on to be elected president. Nobody says he's got to drop out for that. Nobody. And Graham Platner is being kicked out over that. Now, it's not really over that. It's about polls. But if I were him, I would have just stayed in. He had nothing to lose. Or maybe he did. Right. Maybe he did. Look, I'm sorry, but it's bad if one person can come out of the woodwork and say this guy did this to me or that.

girl did that to me. And what? Then you lose a job. Then you lose a campaign. Then you lose whatever. That's not right. You know, a lot of people told President Trump to quit in 2016. They were all over him. Remember when that videotape came out? That was what he was supposed to do, and he refused. Because he knew he was innocent, and it was the right thing to do, and too many people. And look at how it all turned out. Oh, this nut job, though. This nut job hasn't gone away. And she apparently is going to get some money. Apparently. A corrupt judge said she gets her money in that bogus case. E. Jean Carroll. We'll get to that. But more importantly, the Iran stuff. Ayatollah Khamenei had his funeral today, and a surprising number of Americans showed up to mourn. We'll be right back.

0: All kinds of weirdo election shenanigans happening all over the place in Democrat-controlled states. Lots and lots of monkey business. But the federal government, in the hands of President Trump, is doing something about it. Now, the fake news doesn't like it. They characterize it. Justice Department threatens top election officials over non-citizen voting. And that person right there in the picture is Harmeet Dhillon, Assistant Attorney General for Civil Rights at the United States Department of Justice. Harmeet Dhillon, General Dhillon, if you will, welcome and congratulations. We love this kind of, I don't know if you call it a threat or it's aggressive. I think it's just law enforcement. How do you characterize it and go into a little bit more detail, if you would?
1: Well, absolutely. And thanks for having me, Greg. This is a very important issue for our country. And if we're going to have a country, we have to enforce its laws. And for too long, these laws that criminalize not only non-citizen voting, but also election officials and others willingly allowing it, going, looking the other way, conspiring to do it, enabling it, that's a crime, too. But, you know, we've seen very few, if any, prosecutions under those laws. So I wanted to spell it out for the election officials, make sure that they're on notice. And, you know, the narrative from the left used to be, this never happens, this is fake news. Then we started prosecuting people who are non-citizens, both legal and illegal, but non-citizens, they can't vote in federal elections. And then they started to shift the goalposts and say, well, you don't have a lot of them doing it. Well, you know, guess what, Greg? I think you would agree with me. One is too many. My vote being canceled out, your vote being canceled out is too much. And so we have to put a stop to it. And indeed, just this week, we at the DOJ indicted a Australian national who voted repeatedly in several elections. We've seen it in other jurisdictions, and I can promise you there'll be more of these to come. I'm aware of other cases in the pipeline. So the election officials need to stop hiding the ball. Two-thirds of them are hiding their voter rolls from us because we want to help them clean up the voter rolls. They won't let us. And so we're going to hold them accountable if they're looking the other way and enabling illegal voting.
0: You sent letters to all 50 states outlining the concerns about non-citizens and their votes, which is totally legitimate. What kind of pushback are you getting from these, states attorneys general or secretaries of state, particularly Jocelyn Benson? I find her very untrustworthy. She's the Secretary of State of Michigan, and I think she's up to all kinds of shenanigans. If you care to comment on that, but what has been the response, if any, at this point?
1: Well, Jocelyn Benson is doubly upset because I'm also sending election monitors into her state where there have been a number of issues. So Lansing and East Lansing, Detroit and Hamtramck, Michigan, all of which have had issues in elections that we'd like to monitor at the DOJ, are getting election monitors in the upcoming primary. So she's pretty pissed off about that. But on top of that, some Republicans who are not cooperating, like Deirdre Hutchinson in Utah, the lieutenant governor, she's super upset that we're, quote unquote, targeting her with harassment. Fontes in Arizona is very upset. He's like, this is a slippery slope towards tyranny, et cetera, et cetera. And the Secretary of State in Washington State. So they all ran to the New York Times crying. But, you know, the reality is if you are not breaking the law intentionally, the law does require intentional violations of these federal laws, you're not going to be criminally prosecuted. I hope I don't have to prosecute anybody. I hope they follow the law. Guess what? The federal government for months now has been offering to help these states get a clean bill of health by helping them clean up their voter rolls. If they don't want to do that, it's going to be on them when we find that illegal aliens have voted in their jurisdictions, because they could have prevented it. They could have stopped the violations of the civil rights of their own citizens in their states. And we're here to police our federal law.
0: I know there's probably massive resistance to this, even inside the Department of Justice, because you have career appointees and there are a lot of folks, not appointees, career employees. But what about 2020? I know the president obviously still has concerns. Is there anything you can tell us about any inquiries that are happening or not happening into what President Trump suspects and a lot of us suspect was election fraud?
1: Well, some of this is public. You know that there's actions ongoing in Fulton County, Georgia. You know, a judge has sort of blocked that process temporarily. We'll see what happens on appeal. In addition, I have colleagues working on grand jury stuff in different areas. We can't talk about what goes on in a grand jury or what's submitted to that. But there are definitely investigations ongoing into what happened in the 2020 election cycle. And, you know, there's so many different issues. There's the Hunter Biden laptop. There's, you know, just a number of other issues. And so Americans should know that, you know, while 4 years went by and the Biden administration certainly did worse than nothing even, there's indicia that they actively blocked ongoing investigations. We are here on the job, and it is incredibly important to me. As you know, I'm a longtime lawyer in this field, and I've sat there in 2020 and watched some of the ridiculous things that happened and went to court and tried to stop it. And I think it is thanks to some of our vigilance and the president's dedication that in 2024 we were able to, you know, overcome the very bloated and corrupt voting systems in some of our jurisdictions. But it's not enough. And if you, you know, lose these elections, we lose the opportunity to enforce these laws. And, you know, frankly, we'd love to see our legislature step up and do some tightening up of some of these things. But even with the laws on the books, like I mentioned in the memo, there are crimes on the books that are not being enforced. We intend to enforce them. And, you know, nothing's going to stop us from doing that.
0: Harmeet Dhillon, thank you. The Assistant Attorney General for Civil Rights. It's such a huge and important job. And we're glad you're there. Thank you.
1: Thanks for having me, Greg.
0: You bet. We'll be right back. Oh, the F-35. Could it be going to Turkey? Somebody told me today, we have the F-35 picture. Very cool jet, but it's not our best jet. Did you know that? No, our best jet is the F-22. although the F-22 can't hover like this. We'll be right back.

0: is there for you.
1: That we will continue to build and we will continue to move towards a better future.
2: Oz is in touching your beard.
1: From the bottom of my heart.
2: From the bottom of your heart, what? Look, I don't like the guy. And I'm biased. However, he had reason to stay in this race. I wonder how they actually got him to get out. Like, how did they get Biden to get out? Anyway, we have a reporter live in Ellsworth, Maine right now, Andrew Kraft, standing by. Andrew, thank you for being with us. I guess this was no shock, but tell us more.
3: Yeah, Greg, good evening to you. And you're right. It is official. We're outside the Grand Platner for U.S. Senate headquarters in Ellsworth, Maine. Ellsworth is his hometown. He lives not too far from here. He was huddled with his advisors, hunkered down all day. This morning, I got early indications and reporting to suggest that this video was coming, and it dropped around 8:15 p.m. Eastern local time here. It was about an 11-minute long video, and you heard Grand Platner there saying that he was blaming larger forces outside of his control for making him get out of this race, that he said he had no time to rebut these sexual assault allegations levied against him by a former ex-girlfriend. He blamed the establishment, Greg. He blamed corporate media for him suspending his bid now for the Senate. He said this was all about timing, Greg, because we are less than a week away from the official deadline, July 13th, next Monday by 5 p.m. If the party wanted to replace Graham Platner, if they wanted to, Platner would have had to drop out. He did so, and now they can move forward here. He says they are still false allegations against him. In that video, you heard him there. He seemed angry. He also paused, his voice breaking with emotion. Now, some of these residents at Ellsworth, they came up to me when this news broke, and I got their reactions. This is what they told me. Listen.
4: As I say, you know, we all have had things in our lives, in our past, that we have done that we maybe not be happy with. But I do think that was what was put out here now is a lie. I do not know for sure. I've had my own issues. But I think this was the nail in the coffin at the right time. So I'm got to be very suspicious.
5: It's probably for the good of the party. Ultimately, it's a good thing that happened, and personally, I'm rolling with Troy. I think Maine Dems need to step up, and they need to realize that the people of Maine picked Graham's agenda for a reason.
3: So, Greg, now what happens next? Well, the Maine Democratic Party, they voted today in an all-hands call saying they are going to be putting together a nominating convention in the next couple of weeks to pick a replacement here. Now, Graham Platner made the stipulation that he still has to file the paperwork to withdraw. But who are some of the names that are being bandied about right now? You heard that name there from that gentleman I spoke with, Troy. Troy Jackson seems to be the front runner of these names at the top of the pack. Troy Jackson lost the Democratic nomination for governor just last month. He was endorsed at the time by Sanders and Platner, but now he's going to give it another go. So this is all in an abbreviated timeline, but we'll get a new name by at least the end of the month. Greg?
2: Andrew, thank you for that. You know, it's wild. The guy won by 50 points like a month ago. He won 72% of the vote, which is kind of incredible to me. And the accusations against him, I mean, look, I heard worse against Joe Biden. We heard worse against President Trump, for crying out loud. And I know President Trump was innocent, but it's pretty wild. Anybody thought that he could go on and push through? Did you talk to anybody like that?
3: There were some people who had said, and they told me, that they thought he was a good candidate, that these outside external forces were working against him and that he just could not overcome them all. We were here last June. There were several allegations at the time. This one, though, dropping just last week, being the most serious, and that was the nail in the coffin. So it's official. We were on Platner campaign death watch, and the death has now come.
2: Wow. All right. Well, thank you very much, Andrew Kraft. Great to see you there. Maine, been there once. Really, really cool, quaint, and a lot of fun. Thank you, sir. We will be right back with our illustrious Iran panel, which I believe includes Blaine Holt, the wizard when it comes to Middle East stuff. Ooh, Actually, he won't be with us. But Tony Schaefer will, and Kari Lake and Gordon Chang, equally powerful when it comes to intellectual matters. We'll be right back.

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2: So the deal is very simple. If they shoot at ships, we're going to knock the hell out of them, and it's that simple, and that's the basic way it's going to work.
3: Right. J.D. Vance, the vice president, making it quite clear today, as if our bombs hadn't made it quite clear already. They hit us, we're going to hit them 10 times harder, 20 times harder, and we're doing that right now. For more on what this means, where we go from here, we heard from the president earlier. I'd like to bring in our panel, Gordon Chang, also Tony Schaefer, and Kari Lake, deputy CEO of the U.S. Agency for Global Media and the nominee to be the next U.S. ambassador to Jamaica. And first to you, Kari, the political implications and how this is going to go over domestically and anything else you'd like to say.
4: Well, I think it was just great to watch the president from his arrival in Turkey to his arrival at the summit. It's as if the summit didn't even exist until he arrived. I mean, he may not, like Teddy Roosevelt, speak softly, but he sure as hell carries a big stick. And the whole world knows it. Iran knows it tonight. And it's, you know, our alliances and allies mean something. And they can't just be one-sided. I think President Trump is letting the world know we care about our allies, but it's got to be a true ally, a true friendship. And I think that was very evident today. He was magnificent. It was fun to watch. I think I watched every second of it today. And the whole world was watching President Trump today.
3: No, he was at his best, in command, and nothing, you know, kind of unflappable. Gordon Chang, please, your analysis, if you don't mind.
5: Yeah, this was a great NATO summit because, as Kari said, President came in and he got his way on important things. So, for instance, you had the NATO members, except for Spain, commit to the 5% spending, 5% of GDP on military spending. That's really important because NATO right now is being threatened by Russia. And I was very good that President Trump called out Spain. Somebody had to do it because Spain has been the laggard. It has not really been interested in meeting its NATO commitments. It doesn't want to spend money on the common defense. And Trump said, look, we're just not going to put up with this. So this is something you just never hear from anybody else. And this was a great day for the alliance because of President Trump.
3: Tony Schaefer, Lieutenant Colonel, United States Army, retired from Project Sentinel. Sir, we're bombing again. A lot of us were saying, hey, the MOU, give it a chance. President Trump said that. And they failed. And now we're bombing.
6: Yeah.
3: How long are we going to have to bomb?
6: It's the speed of, well, it came down to the fact, Greg, that they were attacking both our allies as well as civilian shipping, and something had to be done. And he said they can't be trusted. They can't. Greg, they're a death cult. They basically have committed themselves, the Islamic jihadists, known as the theocrats, the theocracy, the Shia, have committed to essentially creating the apocalypse. That's why they want nuclear weapons. So as much as I think President Trump gave it the old college try, it's time to resume massive and effective combat operations. And this time he's talked about taking Karg Island. I think we should do that. We should go back and implement a global blockade of all Iranian ships. I would argue we should just seize them all and basically remove the last element of Iranian leverage, which is the Strait of Hormuz. We struck Bandar Abbas tonight. We're taking out what's left of their Boston Whaler-sized ships. So I think you're going to see a series of combat operations go on for at least the next 72 hours, you know, reinforcing the fact that the Iranians have nowhere to go.
3: He talked about very truthfully, as we all know, he's number one on the hit list of Iran. They tried to kill him before, and it looks like they will undoubtedly do it again. This is part of the reason why he's taking the old Air Force One back to America, because it has better defense systems than the new one. They haven't been installed yet. Kari, like, he has got a lot on the line here. World safety and his personal safety.
4: You know, he's fighting so hard for our country and really for peace around the world, ending wars. And as Gordon said, doing the tough work. I mean, he's the one who kind of alerted the American people. And 10 years ago, we were asleep to the fact that we were chipping in all the money into NATO and what were we getting for it. And then it was proven when we went into Iran to stop this bloodthirsty regime. That the people weren't, the NATO allies weren't with us, and we're seeing that kind of play out today. And he's doing the hard work. I appreciate the president for doing it. It should have been done decades ago, and he is setting things straight right now and resetting the geopolitical environment or atmosphere, however you want to put it. But things will be better after this president. That is for sure.
3: Kari Lake, thank you very much. Good luck with the nomination to Jamaica, for crying out loud. It's the coolest place in the world. I didn't realize the water there was this blue, actually. We got beautiful water. We got a picture here, if you can see it. You may not be able to see it, but it looks
4: great. I'm going to be working. I assure you, I'll be working.
3: Yeah,
4: and I love that you call me Kari, like my Norwegian grandmother. And instead of the American Kerry. But it's that beautiful, and the people are beautiful, and it's a great friendship and alliance that we have, and we're going to strengthen it.
3: Look, the thing about your name has thrown me and the president for years. No matter
4: it's the New York accent.
3: Kari Lake, Tony Schaefer, and Gordon Chang, we thank you all. To be continued, and we'll be right back. Thanks.

0: I think this country, with this thing that's going around, is in more danger than it was during World War One, World War Two. If you talk about September 11th, if you talk about Pearl Harbor, that was big danger. I think the concept of us going communist, because one thing that happens when you go communist, you never come back, never comes back. You die in squalor. You die a horrible death. You die in squalor. And it gets very evil and very nasty.
1: There was a point everybody understood this about communism. Everybody. And being a communist was like being a weirdo, dissident nut job. Communism is back and cool somehow. This is from an era where everybody knew the other, the case. Dr. Zhivago, right? Anybody ever see that movie, Omar Sharif? Here's Dr. Zhivago coming back from the front, where he was fooling around with a nurse. Oh, by the way, he's about to see his wife. But he's coming home, and his home is a little bit different.
2: Delegate. He lives here.
3: How do you do? Welcome.
2: Comrade Kaprujina?
3: Welcome.
4: It is not for you to welcome us, comrade.
1: Whoa. They take over your house? They move in? That's not like an exaggeration. That's the way it was. And people in America and Hollywood knew that. Anyway, Dr. Zhivago, I saw it for the first time about a year ago. And that woman there is not his wife. It's the hot nurse he met on the front. Anyway, great movie, great lesson. We'll be right back.

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1: You may have heard President Trump went to Turkey on this, the brand new Air Force One, the one we got from Qatar. It's beautiful. It was a bargain, but he's taking the old one, the very old one, back home. Now, the deal is there's a threat from Iran, right? They want President Trump dead. And this thing does have more defensive systems on board. So out of an abundance of caution, taking the old plane back to America makes sense to me. But that plane is very, very old. If you're flying somewhere this summer on a commercial airliner, your plane will be probably 8 years old. That damn thing is 39 years old. See you tomorrow.

0: Good evening, I'm Matthew Foldy. Welcome to the Right Squad. Tonight...
1: The laptop literally proves nothing other than I had a really, really, really wild time.
0: Well, that's one way of putting it, and that is Hunter Biden. After 6 years of denying that the laptop that was his, which we all knew it was, and lying to the American people, Hunter Biden decides to go on a random woke podcast, I don't think any of us have heard of this, to throw a pity party, we weren't invited, and just laugh it all off. Plus...
2: Our team out here, well, they've all become stars. Superstars, actually.
0: America is back on top, not in soccer, but where it really matters. The all-star Trump administration takes on the NATO summit, showing other countries who's boss. Spoiler alert, we are. And it's an opportunity to die for. Hear how much these die-hard fanatics, die-hard, of course, being a Hanukkah movie, are paying to spend eternity with their favorite celebrities. All that and a whole lot more coming up this hour. But first...
3: Today, I'm proud to announce that the Federal Department of Labor has started dozens of subpoenas and investigations into foreign fraudsters who are trying to take advantage of the H-1B visa program. Here's a simple principle. Ladies and gentlemen, American jobs ought to go to American workers and not foreign fraudsters, and the Department of Labor is fighting back against it. We've got a party that is fighting for fraud and a party that is fighting against fraud. And I don't know about you, but how about we give more authority, more power, and more influence to the party that is trying to save your money and send the fraudsters to prison? That's all we're trying to do.
0: Well, that seems fairly straightforward, and that, of course, is Vice President J.D. Vance outlining the official launch of the Trump administration's first major H-1B visa fraud investigation that is happening within the Labor Department. Earlier today, from Milwaukee in Wisconsin, dozens of subpoenas were issued with a number of whistleblowers coming forward. This is just the latest step in the administration's anti-fraud campaign. This is obviously going on across the country. And of course, you all know that the H-1B visa is a non-immigrant work visa, and it allows companies here in the U.S. to hire foreigners for a period of 3 years that can be extended to 6 years. The Labor Department's Inspector General, the one and only Anthony D'Esposito, sat down with Newsmax's Rob Schmidt earlier this evening, calling for all fraudsters involved to be held accountable.
4: We are going to hunt down and exhaust every lead, and we are going to hold people accountable, and we are going to continue to coordinate with the Department of Justice and their Fraud Enforcement Division to make sure that people are held accountable.
0: Just last week, you might have seen that a massive Indian H-1B visa fraud ring was busted. Nearly 90% of India's visas applications contain fraudulent information, and 100,000 counterfeit certificates have been seized. We are here with tonight's squad. We're going to jump right in and talk about this and so much more. So, Alex, one of the things that we're seeing with this is you have the Vice President, J.D. Vance. You have the Department of Labor, both with Keith Sonderling, who Trump recently announced will go from acting to full-time Secretary of Labor. His confirmation hearing
5: confirmed.
0: Is next week.
5: Right.
0: Anthony D'Esposito, the Department of Labor's Inspector General. Andrew Ferguson, the chair of the FTC.
5: You have Dr. Oz with Medicaid.
0: But this is kind of my point. You have an all-of-government approach to tackling fraud. Right now, they're focusing on immigration fraud. We've talked in the past about this horrific hospice care fraud. That's one of the things that Dr. Oz was leading the way on. Where do you see it going from here? There seems to be fraud in every sector.
5: Well, and we see it being targeted and honed in some blue states, Minnesota, California, there's been talk about Michigan, right? Some references to New York. Also, I love that the Education Department is getting involved. I think it was Linda McMahon mentioned, what was it, by the end of the year, it will be saved $2 billion in coming back from this fraud.
0: Oh, we're getting to education soon.
5: Yeah, and that's one of the things that I think was a highlight from recent reports. Also, it's nice that all these members from the different agencies serve on this fraud task force within the administration, because I feel like there's communication between them versus a lot of times what seems like with the big federal government is people kind of like talk within their own agencies. So you duplicate work. It's not as effective or efficient. But here you have that, you know, them piggybacking off of each other. DOGE, for example, was super popular when it was first announced. Of course, it kind of waned with the whole back and forth between Elon Musk and Trump. But I think voters love the idea of getting, you know, answers for their tax dollars and where they're going and having them clawed back. This, I think, is a good messaging point for the Republican Party. They might not say that, you know, fraud is top five on voters' lists, but the economy is, and they want to know that their dollars and their taxes are being spent wisely.
0: At the end of the day, it's still important because we all work hard for our money. Our viewers work hard for their money. And when it's wasted, that's a serious problem. Look, the government has to spend money on things. But I don't think anyone in America, other than the people who are benefiting from the fraud, think, oh, okay, come tax day, I want a line item check to the federal government for hospice care fraud in Los Angeles.
5: And you're saying wasted, but I mean, it's actual fraud, too.
0: It's crime.
5: Right,
0: that's
5: exactly.
0: Right. And it's not just,
6: by the
0: way, it's not just blue states. This was in Wisconsin.
7: This is the number one issue for American people. They hate Washington, D.C. being out of control, bureaucratic, and taking their, you know, them sending, what, you know, three. You know,
0: too much of their income.
7: $4 trillion, and they only get three back, and D.C. keeps a trillion. I mean, like, this is the corruption that they had. This is their issue. And they're right to be highlighting this. I am nervous, though, that if we want to grow this economy, like you said, people want to grow the economy. They want higher paychecks. You got to have immigrants to do it, and you can't demonize these programs. You got to get the fraud out. You have to. But you also have to say, we actually need programs like this. You go to Detroit, Michigan, and look for a systems analyst to fill all of the jobs that the auto industry needs to fill. You're not going to find them because our education system is failing our economy.
0: It's an important thing.
7: You have to walk a line here. Get rid of the fraud, but you also have to bolster these programs if you want to grow the economy.
0: And it's a fine line that they'll need to cross of cracking down on the fraud. There are horrific instances of abuse of the F-1B programs
7: 100%.
0: That my former colleagues at the Washington Free Beacon have been spotlighting. And Alex is talking about how this might be important in the midterms. But Littman, something I'm wondering is, let's fast forward to 2029. Let's pretend a Democrat wins the presidency. What do you think happens to these investigations? These are mostly coming from the federal government. There's a federal task force to counter fraud. Is there any chance that a Democrat is going to say, you know what, let's keep these things going?
8: There's probably going to be some scoops for you, for the Washington Reporter about, Democrat, you know, Gavin Newsom or John Ossoff canceled quietly, gets rid of that investigation. But no, but I think that if they're,
0: but why would they do that? I
8: think they're right. If they're wise, they would have DOJ and other agencies continue this. Don't do it in a partisan manner. But if Democrats are talking about good governance and having the government work for the people, which they are, and they're saying there's so much corruption in Washington in the Trump era, then they should. I think there's a lot of Democrats who would say, "Hey, keep looking at it. This is not going to be Democrats' top issue, but Democrats have gone after fraud before too."
0: I don't know if they've gone after it by creating it. And Tim was talking about our education system, and one of the things that we're seeing, and we talked a little bit yesterday about with the teachers' unions, is American public schools, and a lot of them, far too many of them, are pushing a woke curriculum. But that isn't the only thing that we as Americans need to worry about. And Alex was already talking about this. The Trump administration's education department is shutting down another massive taxpayer-funded financial fraud ring involving ghost students. What's a ghost student? These scams involve people who only enroll to steal financial aid with zero intention of even being a student and earning a degree. Tens of millions of dollars are being stolen by these ghost students. Of course, this type of fraud was detected in Gavin Newsom's California, where 33% of fraudulent applications were sent to colleges and $13 million of state and federal funds were lost. Now, James Rosen, when I was at the University of Chicago, we just called everyone at Northwestern, your alma mater, a ghost student. But it sounds like this is taking on a very different and perhaps even more criminal and nefarious connotation with this finding from the Trump administration's education department. So what now? What happens with these ghost students and the millions that our taxpayer dollars are going to fund kids who they don't even want to go to class?
6: The reason the students at Northwestern were ghosts to you is because you just didn't see us. But we were there.
0: They were there, okay.
6: And we were just tiptoeing around you.
0: Okay.
6: What happens next with this is that presumably these investigations result in some cleaning up of the system, and fewer such fraudulent applications for student aid are advanced. The fact is that anytime you have the government giving out money for any purpose whatsoever, it is not only subject to fraud, but in fact almost a certainty that it will be the object of fraud. And of course, we've been talking about fraud principally from the perspective of swindling, right? That the taxpayer is being swindled. But the true effect of this fraud is even worse, which is that every dollar that is misspent on fraudulent applications for one kind or another serves to deprive our neediest of services mm-hmm. that we intended for them to have. And that creates still more ripple effect problems. I think this is a signal of the Trump administration's elevation of the issue to have Vice President Vance out today on this. I think that insofar as it his particular piece of it on immigration was concerned, if it's seen that they're cleaning up immigration fraud, that works toward the president's, until recently, his strength in that area, as long as there aren't extreme tactics being used, as we saw, for example, perhaps in Minnesota. But my suspicion is that this will not really play heavily in voters' minds come November, and for the precise reason already demonstrated on this desk tonight, which is that we said, how much is it? $4 trillion, whatever it is, right? Just in the last fraud announcement that the administration delivered, they cited 655 defendants in new indictments, totaling just $6.5 billion of fraud just in that round. So, again, we've talked about on this program, as the late Ev Dirksen used to say, a billion here and a billion there, pretty soon you're talking about real money. These numbers wash over the electorate's heads,
5: yeah.
6: And they assume that $6 billion didn't really mean $6 billion because you told us $4 billion last week, and they just assume fraud is endemic and that however much of a spectacle we make of the vice president going to Milwaukee or where have you, it's going to remain in place because it's part of human nature.
0: Dirksen is another Illinois
8: guy. What's
0: kind
8: of funny about this ghost student thing is that a lot of those students are enrolled in these for-profit colleges and universities, which have been kind of havens of fraud. And that's an issue that Democrats have also been kind of aligned with the Trump Education Department. One of the rare issues, because Democrats don't like these for-profit colleges either. And the Trump administration realizes that there's not many ghost students at a place like Yale or UChicago. It's at, you know, another university that
0: Democrats,
8: is you've never heard of that is raking it in.
0: Democrats don't like those because they see the words for-profit. And so they think, okay, immediately we have to oppose that. Now, Tim, I want to get to Doge in a second here. But is it fair to say that we wouldn't even have noticed any of the billions that Rosen was just referencing if it weren't for these meddlesome folks in the Trump Department of Labor, the Trump FTC? Would this have ever been found had they not decided to start, you know, shaking the pillowcases and seeing what money comes out of there?
7: I hear a lot of people on the left criticize Doge. I hear a lot of people on the left criticize Trump for taking on this fraud thing. And I'm just thinking that, you know, fraud has become a cottage industry here in Washington, D.C. It's a $500 billion industry in this town. It's big money. And, James, we can't even comprehend what a $500 billion is. Good 100%. Luck doing that. It's just impossible to do that. And so we have much to thank Elon for. If you can get $212 billion back to the taxpayers, that's a crap ton of money that was
8: way
7: being
8: wasted.
7: Fine. The point is, this is the point of a culture shift.
0: Yeah.
7: You got to shift the culture sometimes. You got to turn the ship around. And in the Trump administration, at least, they're going hard toward turning that ship around since what Elon did. I think it's a great thing. And they're retiring Doge now, I saw.
0: Yeah.
7: But this does carry out throughout the rest of the
0: Doge
7: administration.
0: So Doge officially ended on July 4th. Elon always wanted it to be phased out on America's 250th birthday. And as of October, the now former federal agency, talk about a rarity, a former federal agency, says that it saved taxpayers, exactly as Tim was saying, $214 billion. It accomplished this through asset sales, lease and grant cancellations, fraud findings, savings on interest, and workforce reductions. So, James, as we pour one out for Doge, the Department of Government Efficiency, what do you see its legacy being? Was this a one-off thing, or is Tim right in this is a potential start of... Or is this the start of a broader way of people finding inefficiencies in our government?
6: First of all, when you said pour one out, that's a drinking term, right? That's what I'm supposed to understand. That's just for everyone. I think that it's been made clear by no less a figure than Russ Vought, very savvy director of the White House Office of Management and Budget that even after DOGE itself were to be wrapped up, that a number of the kind of systems that DOGE perfected or at least enlisted to claw back that $212 billion would continue in place without the DOGE moniker per se. But then I think that the citizen has the right to ask, fine, you saved us $212 billion. It's not what was promised, as Daniel mentioned. It might be a drop in the proverbial bucket when you're talking about trillions. But nonetheless, so what are we doing with that $212 billion? There was a cost to DOGE, which was that a lot of programs were cut, a lot of needy people were

0: Because we know, you know, I think Senator Rand Paul puts out every year $1 trillion in waste, fraud, and abuse that we have here. So there is more there, and so you can do this. And I also want to say, our buddy Jason, who sits across from us sometimes, always likes to use the fact, well, Mississippi has fraud. They have fraud. Don't go, you know, criticizing Minnesota and California. The Republican state has fraud. Good.
1: Yeah.
0: These states should set up their own DOGE departments to go so. Cut
1: and
0: their
1: many,
0: fraud
1: many
0: out.
1: States did do that.
0: Absolutely they should. This
2: I
0: again, and it's
2: like,
0: the culture shift.
1: James.
2: I would have liked to see DOGE extend past the one, like the America's Birthday, because if they did this much in 1 year, imagine what they could have done in four.
1: James,
3: but
1: we were talking about pouring one out.
3: Members hated DOGE because it was
1: James,
3: counting their.
1: We were pouring one out for DOGE. We'll also pour one out for the ghost students who may or may not have attended Northwestern University.
4: That's a bar tab I don't know that you can afford.
1: That's very true.
4: Young man. All right, still ahead. Democrats finally turned on Graham Plattner, but after months of scandal. So why now? The latest justification may involve the most hypocrisy yet, but next, President Trump closes out the NATO summit with an expansive news conference touching on Iran, threatening Spain over NATO spending, and also touching on the dangers of communism, plus some unspecified trouble with his brand new Air Force One, which forced a change in the president's travel plans. You, however, right now are kicking back in the seat that you have, sipping on that cool, refreshing drink, and sticking around for this next...

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2: But lost to Walter Mondale.
3: Welcome back to the Right Squad. After initially blasting NATO allies for not contributing enough on defense and for their refusal to hand over Greenland, the president was wrapping up the summit in a much more positive tone, describing the last few days as very successful and with tremendous love.
4: The unity in that room was incredible. Really a love. It was sort of pretty wild. There was a love in that room that was great. So this was a

0: tremendously successful summit.
1: On the sidelines of the summit, the president met with Ukrainian Prime Minister Volodymyr Zelensky, who said he wanted to talk about air defense systems and the long-stalled negotiations to bring an end to Russia's four-year invasion of his country. For his part, President Trump was asked about his comments earlier that the U.S. ceasefire with Iran is effectively over.
2: To me, I think it's over. I don't want to deal with them anymore. They're scum. You know what scum is? They're scum. They're sick people. They're led by sick people, and they're vicious, violent people. And if they had a nuclear weapon, they'd use it. As far as I'm concerned, it's over. We make a deal. Everyone's agreed. No nuclear weapon. We make a deal. They go outside, talk to the press. They say, we never even talked about it. There's something wrong with them. They're cuckoo. We hit them very hard last night. Very, very hard. Probably hit them hard again tonight. I'll give them a little warning. We're going to hit them hard tonight.
1: I know what scum and cuckoo mean.
3: Proud of you.
1: CENTCOM confirmed shortly after that the U.S. military indeed conducted strikes on Iran. And the president also edged closer to signing off on a deal to send F-35 fighter jets to Turkey over the objections of the Israeli government. And lastly, he declared that the current threat from communism presently is worse than in World Wars I and II. Daniel.
4: So, yeah, now this communism shtick Trump has been talking
1: shtick.
4: About. It's no longer.
1: Is that another
4: gonna,
1: drinking term?
4: He's not going to talk shtick about. I should just throw more Yiddish
3: well,
4: terms.
3: Democrats keep electing communists.
1: All right, please.
4: No, but I think he knows that it's not. It's better for Trump in the White House to talk about communism. He's talked about that dozens of times in the last couple weeks instead of democratic socialism. It polls better, and so I do think that he had a pretty good NATO summit. That it used to be concerns among European leaders, is the U.S. going to pull out of NATO? He has a very good ambassador to NATO that has won the trust of these NATO countries, Matthew Whitaker, the former acting attorney general. And so I think the Greenland thing is a sideshow, threatening to pull all trade from Spain. He kind of gets mad when he gets denied Air Force bases for the Iran war from a country like Spain. But I think that European leaders are kind of breathing a sigh of relief, and they know that the head of NATO, Mark Rutte, he's kind of willing to swallow his pride and keeps praising Trump, and that's what he needs.
1: Let's hear from the president directly on this matter of democratic socialists and the communist threat occurring back here at home as he spoke them on the world stage at the NATO summit in Ankara, Turkey.
0: It's not social democrats. This is not a social. These are communists that are running. And they don't want God. They don't want successful things to happen for our country. They don't want to have a successful country. I think they're sort of crazy. These are essentially lowlives. And when I see what they're talking, I think they're very dangerous. One thing that happens when you go communist, you never come back.
1: Tim, you are traffic in economics, the dismal science. You work with the noted economist, Steve Moore.
5: Yeah.
1: Is the president disserving the public when he fails to make a distinction between democratic socialism and communism from a strict, almost academic perspective? Should that distinction be made?
5: Well, democratic socialism wasn't a term until Bernie Sanders started using it in order to normalize the fact that he went over to the Soviet Union and palled around with communists when he was a young man. Yeah, before he was a senator. I mean, this is just, you know, putting lipstick on a pig, as Sarah Palin would say. And so, or was
4: there's
5: it a
4: European
5: bulldog?
4: Parties
5: or was it a bulldog?
4: That are, but what European I will say, parties but, that are social but, democratic
5: but,
4: parties.
5: But no, quickly. He's doing a disservice. What he's doing is he's calling it what it is. And when government controls the means of production, that's communism. That's socialism, the economic policy of communism. And that's the way to get to godlessness. And when you take godlessness and you put that in any sort of government, it's chaos.
1: It's a slippery slope.
5: Absolutely.
1: In short. For the brand new Air Force One that was gifted to the United States by the Qatari government, President Trump was supposed to fly that plane back to Washington from the NATO summit in Ankara, but he wound up riding the older model instead while the new aircraft headed to a U.S. base in Great Britain for inspection.
0: It's flying to Europe to one of the big bases, two or three of the big bases, where we can show it to the people, and we'll be going home by a normal methods, but we have it going to Europe to a couple of bases, actually one in particular, but it's going to go to a couple of bases, stop, so the soldiers can see it.
1: So, Alex, this was the subject of some controversy when the plane first was announced and then delivered. The idea that the Qatari government should be providing not only the mode of transportation for the commander in chief, but all of the secure communications that are aboard that plane, etc. Obviously, they gave the plane a serious working over. Perhaps in some minds, the mechanical difficulty the thing is now having will validate those concerns. Mm-hmm. Did you ever have a problem with the president taking this plane?
3: I think that's a good question. So when those comments were made, to let the people see it, or was it, did you mention soldiers? I think a lot of people would be like, that doesn't really sound like we didn't do this with our normal Air Force One. So I think there could be questions about national security, or if the look over that you referenced happened too quickly to the point where it wasn't effective enough and there might be mechanical issues. Well, I'm sure we'll wait and see it in Politico with Daniel soon.
5: One thing I'll say is that there is a lot that can go wrong on that plane compared to other 747s. And so if they have to stop in Europe to take care of it, that's what it is. And speaking of going wrong, creepy commie Nazi tattoo Graham Plattner blew it big time. But why did the lamestream fake news finally turn on him after nearly a year of cover-ups? We have that answer straight ahead.

0: not to restrict them.
1: Graham Plattner's campaign is in free fall as more sexual assault allegations unfolded this week by ex-girlfriend Jenny Rassicot. But last month, when one of the first accusers, Lindsay Fifield, made similar accusations to the New York Times, there were barely any calls from the left for him to drop out. Now we're told Rassicot is more credible. Here is the left's explanation for that double standard, as heard on that great network, MS Now.
2: I think what made it complicated for some Democrats to fully believe the woman who was at the center of the last round was that she was associated with right-wing politics. But this woman, I want to read part of what's out here. One of the reasons, she says to Politico, I didn't come forward sooner was the huge moral conflict that I had between supporting his politics. So she is saying, I actually agree with Graham Plattner, his positions, his politics. She's clearly more on the left, but not supporting him as a person. I just want the truth out there. I just want people to have a whole scope of who he is as a person.
1: It's like they only believe all women, if they're liberal women. And to that point, Lindsay Fifield offered a slew of contemporaneous evidence to the New York Times, including diary entries, emails, texts, witnesses, former roommates, former partners that Graham Plattner abused her. Yet because she was thought of as, quote, right wing, almost none of it was followed up on. Now, Foldy, I'm curious here because we've got a deadline here for the Democrats. So they're going to replace him. I'm smelling a rat here that this isn't just about a double standard. This is desperation for politics.
3: Well, you were mentioning the New York Times editorial standards. Remember, this is an outlet that publishes op-eds from the Taliban and sets itself on fire. It self-immolates when Tom Cotton writes about the need to restore law and order to D.C. You're entirely right that not only is this politics, it's also completely coming from the Democratic Party. This is all because Democrats are scrambling to undo democracy and replace Graham Plattner. The thing that is very disgusting, I guess one of the things that is very disgusting about this is everyone knew basically everything before the Democrats had their primary in Maine. In September of 2025, I wrote a story about how a pro-Hitler city council candidate in Maine said that he has a lot in common with Graham Plattner. And this is when there were only rumors of that Nazi tattoo on his chest circling around. If you wanted to know that he was a fake oyster man, nepo baby, creep with women, pro-Hitler Nazi guy, anti-American, anti-military, all of that was there. Yeah. But for a lot of Democrats, that wasn't a problem until it looked like it was going to cost them politically.
1: So Lippman, I got to ask you. So when this all came out, this most recent allegation came out, it went up to 90%, over 90% odds that he was going to drop out. And then on Kalshi, when the show was on, it said 61% chance likely that the Democrats win. So this definitely was planned, and this definitely was a part of their strategy, right?
4: It's
1: working out for the Democrats.
4: It's not like Politico gets some like Oppo research file, and they're like, these stories take a long time to vet. You have to talk to these women to make them comfortable. But clearly, there's a lot of Democrats in establishment Washington when they saw the Politico story break on Monday that they were happy because it increased the chances that Plattner would get out and that they could maybe that anyone else who doesn't have a Nazi tattoo and sexual assault allegations would have a better chance of beating Susan Collins.
3: If this came out next week, would they abandon Plattner?
1: No, they would have circled back.
4: I think it's a hypothetical.
1: 61% chance that Democrats win this, according to Kalshi. Is that likely? Is that right, or is Susan Collins going to make a stride for it?
5: Well, it's difficult to say for the precise reason that we don't know who the Democratic nominee is going to be.
1: No, right? 61%. I mean, come on.
5: Well, right. The Kalshi seems to believe that that's the case no matter who the nominee is, which is their indictment of Susan Collins. But we talked about this on yesterday's program, and I reiterate this point that this whole episode is going to catalyze some soul searching on the part of the so-called progressive movement. Mm-hmm. If your only issue that you exalt above all others is electoral control of the Senate, let's say, that doesn't make you a progressive in the classical sense of that term, especially if you're willing to turn a blind eye to degradations of women, LGBTQ, black people, fellow soldiers, sexual assault victims.
3: It's quite a rap sheet.
5: And the human chest, right, with the tattoo.
1: Porta potty, great one.
6: Okay, yes. One of the things that I think is important that you kind of hinted to, but I think maybe a lesson here is for the DSA, right, to like rebuff their vetting policies. Like, this is one of those things, like, who selected Plattner to be part of this, and did they gloss over all of this baggage? Lastly, the polling we talked about yesterday, I do think that Collins is going to be okay based if you compare this to her polling in the past. I mean, it's hard to read, but I think those betting odds might be wrong. In the eyes, though, of Democrats, illegal aliens can do no wrong. We'll look at another alleged worst of the worst who avoided accountability for decades under sanctuary policies and may be protected again, thanks to Virginia Governor Abigail Spanberger.

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1: Democrats love illegal aliens, no matter how bad they are. Last week, we told you about Democrat Governor Tim Walz pardoning an illegal alien child rapist in Minnesota. Now, Virginia, another sanctuary haven run by Democrat Governor Abigail Spanberger, is making headlines over another illegal. Juan Arevalo was just arrested for kidnapping and raping a woman, and this was not his first alleged offense. Arevalo has a criminal record dating back to 1998. He was previously convicted of charges including aggravated assault, property damage, attempted maiming, aggravated assault with a weapon, drug possession, illegal reentry, making a false report, and obstructing justice. And those are just the crimes he was convicted of. He was also arrested for assault, abduction, identity theft, drug possession, and larceny. But Fairfax County, Virginia, dropped many of those charges. Following this latest arrest, ICE has lodged a detainer for Arevalo and is asking Fairfax County officials not to release him from jail. But with Virginia now an illegal alien safe space, there is no word yet on whether state authorities will comply. Okay, Foldy, this is one of those things where we keep hearing about Fairfax. I mean, like, over and over again. I think it was last week, maybe the one of our donkey of the weeks we talked about was a Democrat lawmaker who was kind of done hearing from angel moms. Of course, this is one of those topics that doesn't seem to go away from administration to administration. But here you clearly have the Governor Spanberger coming in, doing away with Youngkin's executive order that allowed local police officials to work with ICE. This, to the average, even an independent, just not getting political, it cannot play well to say, okay, we're going to deny someone like this the ability to safely be handed over to ICE.
2: Right. A proper country would throw people like this out of helicopters after the amount of times that they've been convicted of horrific crimes. But instead, you have these third world George Soros funded prosecutors who are actually criminal defense attorneys. Steve Toscano, the so-called prosecutor of Fairfax County, doesn't prosecute crime. The attorney general of Virginia wants to murder his political opponents. This is why it's always been a problem for Democrats when they've been opposing the Trump administration's law enforcement policies. They say, oh, they've gone too far. But for too many elected Democrats, I'm not talking normal Democrats that we know, but for elected Democrats like Tim Walz, trying to do everything he can to let that monstrous pedophile out of jail, for Abigail Spanberger, who campaigned as the CIA agent next door, they do not want these criminals to be in prison.
1: Yeah.
2: If you're a normal person, you do. But that's not what happens when you elect Democrats, and it's a serious problem for them.
1: And one of the things, Daniel, that bothers me about this is I think I did an interview with Todd Lyons a while ago, and he mentioned some of the safest places for ICE agents and all the protests that we see that happen out on the street is because those ICE agents are having to go obtain these illegals outside of the jails, right?
3: Yeah, much easier to get them at the jails.
1: Exactly. It would be much safer for the agents as well as even the public.
3: Yeah, no, I think that this is kind of an example where if you poll the American people, like 99% of people want this guy thrown out of the country. He is not like immigrant of the year where he's just trying to make a good living for his family.
2: He is in Virginia.
3: Well, you know, I don't think Spanberger is going to host him at the in Richmond anytime soon. But no, I think that if that's why I think Democrats really wanted the Trump administration to focus on those violent criminals.
2: No,
3: and we've
2: like
3: seen Mark Wayne Mullen try to focus on that.
1: Well, except Spanberger's making it harder to focus on them with the ICE agency,
2: exactly.
1: Right, the feds. But border czar Tom Holman warning Democrat sanctuary policies are protecting thousands of illegal migrant truckers. In response, federal officials are canceling thousands of commercial driver's licenses given to illegals during the Biden years. But blue states are blocking access to DMV databases. DHS posted this common sense message. If you are in this country illegally, you should not have a commercial driver's license. And DHS is now working alongside the Department of Transportation to get those remaining illegal alien truckers off our roads. Okay, Rosen, one of the things I saw was, I think that there was, he was quoted to say that they're out there looking for these illegal aliens with these licenses. And in the last 5 days, they've arrested over 10,000 of them. That's pretty incredible.
4: That would be, and one has to wonder if the resources originally devoted to the mass deportations are now being diverted to this form of enforcement. But the president right now, according to Real Clear Politics and their average of major reliable polls, is 7 points underwater on his handling of immigration. Mm-hmm. So the more that he can take a fellow like that suspect whose mugshot we showed
1: and
4: make
1: everywhere.
4: It a Willie Horton type of message,
1: yes.
4: Perhaps he can regain that ground.
2: He's 100%
4: on that
2: underwater with people like that guy.
1: My last thing is to Tim real quick. I wanted to say it looks like they're also going to go to trucker stations or way stations. That's mm-hmm. now where ICE might be posted up.
5: Yeah, look, keep this word in mind. We're trying to remind the American people that the federal government should put their safety, our safety, first before any sort of reform-minded DA who's trying to right all of the wrongs in the world. That's what this is about, and they should be going after people who have not taken the safety to be driving trucks on the road. We've seen what happens. Anyway, coming up, Hunter Biden has plenty of secrets, and they're dangerous, just like those truck drivers. Decades worth of secrets, but we all know he's withheld them and lied to the American people for years. Well, now Hunter's decided to go on a random podcast to expose all of them, all while playing the victim.

0: You're watching An American Moment.
1: The right wing is going crazy with all sorts of allegations about Biden and his family. Too disgusting to even repeat here.
2: Hunter Biden's laptop, that whole thing has been fizzling. It looks like it's tied to Vladimir Putin in Moscow.
3: Well, we know that this whole smear on Joe Biden comes from the Kremlin. That's been clear for well over a year now that they've been pushing this false narrative about the vice president and his son.
4: We first learned of Hunter's infamous laptop back in October 2020. And for years, Hunter refused to own up to being the owner of it. And the left-wing media took it upon themselves to launch a cover-up, an extreme damage control operation for the Bidens, to put Joe in office and flat-out lie to the American people. So here we are, 6 years later. Hunter Biden films a podcast episode hosted by Selena Gomez's weirdo, awful-haired husband, Benny Blanco, along with his even weirder friends. Who hates weird friends? I do. For what he seems to be a recorded therapy session, Hunter nonchalantly spills all the beans about the laptop being exposed and how it made him, quote, feel so free. We bet this wasn't on your 2026 bingo card, folks. I don't think it was mine. Talk about random. And the most ironic part in all of this, the podcast is titled Friends Keep Secrets.
5: Do you feel like when all that stuff came out about you, it like finally set you free?
6: Yeah.
5: Yeah.
6: It was hell. Like I would never ever wish the global exposure. They stole my digital footprint of 25 years. Every voicemail, literally every voicemail, every text message, every picture, every... all of it.
5: How is that not illegal?
7: Is it just the political nature of like you being adjacent to your dad?
6: Yes. And then they created all of these narratives that had nothing to do. You know, they spent 7 years investigating me because they had come up with these conspiracies that I had taken a $10 million bribe from a Ukrainian company and that I was being bought by the Chinese. The laptop literally proved nothing other than I had a really, really, really wild time.
8: Baby dolls?
4: This is the sympathy card that Joe Biden and his PR team was trying to spin for Biden back when they were in the White House and before he was in the White House. Are Democrats buying this or are they just kind of like, please shut up?
9: I don't think Democrats are watching this weekly podcast interview series that Hunter has been on for seems like a year and a half. That they would much rather talk about the current Trump kids and all the money they're making from various business deals. Even Barron Trump, he has like $100 million stake in a crypto company because of his dad.
4: Well, they want to talk about that. The kids out of this here.
9: They don't want to talk about Hunter Biden. He's a college student, I think. Well,
4: and there's video of him doing crack cocaine.
10: Barron is not. Oh, he's Biden's poor little son. He's like 56 years old.
4: Yeah.
10: Doing crime on video. Hunter, if you don't want people to see literally everything you've ever done, don't leave your laptop and fail to pay for it at a laptop repair shop and don't do all of this absurd behavior.
8: It does make you wonder, though, Foldy, you know, they have his Twitter account kind of seems like it has someone running it, kind of being witty and all that. And then now he's going out and doing all these podcasts. Like, why are they so focused on rehabilitating his image? You know, is there
4: because
8: they're wanting to bring in more money in the future? Do they see him as having any sort of political future? Also, side note, you guys, in this kitchen video, like, and the shelves behind Selena Gomez's husband, there's baby dolls. I have never seen somebody decorate their kitchen with baby dolls. Like, I wasn't even paying attention to what Hunter Biden was saying. I was focused on the
4: Foldy,
8: weird, creepy decoration.
4: Foldy, could you let your hair get like Benny Blanco's hair if you let it grow a little bit and teased it?
10: When it's humid in the summer, I actually get a little bit looking like that, and that's why I got a haircut last week. Shout out to my great barber, Anna, for not making me look like that. And I hope none of our kitchens have weird baby dolls in there, but since we are all men, we didn't notice this well. I don't even know what you're talking about. But coming up, some weirdos, speaking of weirdos, may be taking the expression diehard fans, and I'm not talking about the movie, a little too literally. And they are taking their admiration for dead Hollywood stars to the next bizarre...

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2: Two things in life are guaranteed. We know this. Death and taxes. And when death comes, most of us will spend the rest of eternity, hopefully next to a loved one. But for some, that isn't in their cards. There is a group of cemetery stalkers who are paying absurd amounts of money for their final resting place to be near their favorite celebrity. This is weird. One man in particular, tech investor Anthony Jobin, shelled out $195,000 for a one-space mausoleum next to or near Marilyn Monroe's wall crypt. Oh. Los Angeles-based Hollywood Forever Cemetery is the final resting place for many iconic Hollywood stars. The cemetery has received tons of inquiries about burial in proximity to their favorite burial plots, and this starts at around $200,000 and can top $6 million. People, you have kids, for custom-built mausoleums. So, squad, the obvious question is, if you could be buried next to any celebrity, who would it be? Tim?
3: Definitely have to be Elvis Presley because I want to be in Graceland.
2: That'll probably be at least $2 million.
3: Yeah.
4: David Schwimmer, I wrote a letter to him when I was in Hebrew school. He's not dead yet, so.
2: Of course you did. Okay, Alex.
5: I'm not participating because I don't like celebrities and I want to be cremated, so.
2: Okay. Yeah. Let me guess, a Beatle.
6: Jason Nichols. No, I'm so sorry, Jason. My wife and I are going to have our ashes spread in the Chesapeake
5: there
6: by our
5: go.
6: Children.
2: You
5: that.
2: Are
5: that's
2: too wholesome. Well, nice. I like the band Hollywood Undead. Sadly, that's basically the opposite of this. But that is all the time we have for tonight. A special thanks to tonight's very living squad, Tim Descher and Daniel Lippman and Alex Sawyer and James Rosen. We'll see you all back here tomorrow night at 10 p.m. Eastern. Thanks so much for watching. Have a great American night. Please don't spend your money on celebrity burial plots, everyone.
7: Well, you could. And there he goes. Carl's gone. All right. The war with Iran is back on. We're going to get serious now. Let's check it out.

0: And welcome to Rob Schmidt Tonight. It appears the president has finally had enough of the Iranian regime, indicating he's realized this week that despite dealing with different players and knocking out most of the leadership, anybody associated with this regime seems to have the same agenda. Loyalists with the same selfless devotion to the cause of radical Islam. The reason it is so hard to beat Iran, of course, is that it seems anybody affiliated with this regime is simply just too captured by this ideology. They don't listen to reason of any kind. They don't make sensible decisions, not even regarding their own livelihood. And how do you negotiate with people who are willing to just die and willing to destroy their country and willing to let their people die? How do you negotiate with that? You just can't. Right now, it's bombs away over Iran, mostly focused near the Strait of Hormuz, we assume, where Iranian attacks on oil-carrying ships are what we've seen over the last couple of days. Trump this morning from Turkey saying this.
1: Is the ceasefire over? Is the ceasefire done? Is the MOU dead?
2: It's a very interesting question. To me, I think it's over. I don't want to deal with them anymore. They're scum. You know what scum is? They're scum. They're sick people. They're led by sick people. And they're vicious, violent people. And if they had a nuclear weapon, they'd use it. As far as I'm concerned, it's over.
0: Yeah. So he's pretty ticked off. We're going to play some more of the sound. Iran told our negotiators to lay off for the Ayatollah's funeral, of course. And then they bombed three oil tankers on Monday night. Again, they don't do anything logical. There's no self-preservation in the way they negotiate. There's no preservation of their society or of their people in the way they negotiate. Trump saying the negotiation is a waste of time.
2: Do it without a deal. Because you know what? It's easier. Because these people, they lie and they cheat. Iran, they've misbehaved for 47 years. They've killed our soldiers. They've killed our people. And they've killed a lot of people all over the Middle East and elsewhere. We have a score to settle to. They're evil people. They're sick people. They're mentally disturbed people. And it should have been done 47 years ago.
0: Okay, we're going to talk about all of that and also why he's in Turkey right now, or the reason that Turkey is so interesting right now, as he is there for the NATO summit, and what to make of all of that that he just said. How far will he go in this latest bombing campaign that's happening as we speak in the middle of the night in Iran? He might not want to get too messy before the midterms. We've talked about that. A really good question is what happens to Iran after November 3rd of this year. For months now, many thought Trump was duped by the Iranians. That was the big criticism. He's been getting hammered on this politically, which seemed crazy because everybody in Washington understands that all the Iranians seem to do is lie and delay. It was the lesson that we all learned from Obama's deal, a deal that Trump heavily mocked. How could the president not see this coming was the question. Well, maybe he was delaying himself until this next election is behind us. Whatever the situation is now, he's over it.
3: Does this mean that talks with Iran will not resume?
2: I don't care. They can talk, but I think they're wasting their time. They're a bunch of lying guys. I do my whole life. That's all I do is deals. They're liars. They're cheats. They're sick people. They've hurt their people. They killed 54,000 people as of now that were protesting. They're bad people. And frankly, I don't want to waste my time with them. Now, I'll let our wonderful negotiators keep talking if they want, but I don't see it. I don't like these people. You know that?
0: Doesn't like these people. The president saying today he's eyeing Karg Island. That's the energy epicenter for Iran, where all their oil moves to be shipped off around the world. After just a couple of weeks allowing Iran to sell oil again, they're now banned again. The parliament's spokesperson for national security posting online, Trump has once again spoken of occupying Karg Island. Come on, we're waiting for you, and we promise that not even a single American soldier will return alive. A lot of bluster, as you would expect, but the Iranians are clearly terrified of losing Karg Island. With that, we bring in retired Lieutenant General Keith Kellogg. Sir, good to see you again. You called this. You knew it made no sense to cease fire with this regime. Where do you think we're at tonight?
4: Yeah. Well, first of all, thanks, Rob, for having me tonight. I appreciate it. Look, the president's right. He gave the diplomacy a full shot. Give him full credit for that. And he's finally been a president that has done something about Iran, not for his generation or my generation or your generation, but for grandkids as well. Here's what I would do right now. he's right about negotiations being over. They should be. We should probably call it a while ago, but we gave diplomacy a chance. Look, there's three things I'd do. As I tell the Iranians, you're going to do this. One, we're going to send in IAEA and with American advisors as well, and we're going to get your enriched uranium, or if we can get it, and we're going to get your centrifuges. Two, we are going to open up the Straits of Hormuz, if we have to, by military force. And if you damage any of those ships, we're going to take your frozen assets. We're going to basically make it fungible assets and repay any damage that is done to those shipping lanes or shipping vessels. Number three, lay off your neighbors. You've already supported the Houthis. You've supported Hamas. You've supported Hezbollah as well. That's over with. And lay off the UAE, lay off Bahrain.
0: They're bombing them
4: right
0: now.
4: Lay off all the countries around you.
0: They're bombing those Gulf states as we speak.
4: We're going to take measures.
0: Yeah.
4: And that's right. And they won't listen to what we want them to do. This is what we're going to do. He's got options he can take. For example, you heard about him potentially taking Karg Island. And here's the thing I want to make sure the American people know. When you talk about boots on the ground, you're not talking about invading Iran. You're talking about taking very strategic targets. Yeah. And they can talk all they want about defending Karg Island. We can take it. It's 16 miles offshore. We know it's risky. Well, there's going to be some elements of risk to it, but we can do it. We could take the islands in the strait as well. We can do that with our marine amphibious groups as well. And we should do something like that. The third thing we should do is we can support a provisional government going into Iran. And basically, if the people want to change, they'll have a provisional government they can go to. But here's the one thing the president has to do. When he does that, I'd recommend strongly go to the American people. They will support you. Talk to the American people. Tell them why you're doing this. Don't listen to the noise around you, the other politicians out there. A lot of them are flat-out cowards, and they're afraid of doing anything.
0: You said,
4: he's right.
0: You just,
4: we've lived with this for 47 years.
0: You just said a provisional government in Iran. What does that take? This sounds like a lot. You say the American people would back it. I wonder about that. This is not a very popular war in this moment.
4: Well, I don't agree with you. I think the American people, if you explain it to them mm-hmm. as well, they will support the administration. Look, this is what he has done. He's changed the dynamics of the Middle East for decades to come, and he's eliminating a potential future nuclear power. They'll either get a nuclear weapon or they'll buy a nuclear weapon. And we can't afford to have a 10th nuclear power, especially in the Middle East right now. It's going to be totally destabilizing. And it's not for him. It's for our grandkids and our kids as well. And I think the American people, when he explains it to them that way, they will support him. Americans are great about supporting their president in times of adversarial relations. Right. And I think they'll do it this time as too. I think people are just mentioning that they're afraid of doing something. They're talking about an unpopular war. This is a war maybe of choice by the president, but it's a good choice.
0: It's a good choice. What changes the situation that we're in right now? It seems like no matter what we do to Iran, they just kind of duck and cover and sit and wait through it. Mm-hmm. You know, and I just what I don't understand is what should he do? What should he do tomorrow?
4: Well, I think what I mentioned earlier is what he should do. Look, this is a theocratic regime. They're following a game plan. Their defensive plan was called Mosaic, which is distributed among the
0: if they take Karg Island, if he decides to invade Karg Island tomorrow, what does that change? Do they just deal with that too?
4: Yeah. What it changes is you're taking away their economic lifeline.
0: Right.
4: I mean, they don't care if you bomb them back to the Dark Ages. They could care less. The regime will survive that simply because it's the way they are. But if you start taking away their economic lifeline, it starts to affect the people in the sense they're going to say, I've had it with you guys. That doesn't mean we're going to do it, but I think the Iranian people are willing to do that as long as they do it in a method that we actually saw the Taliban do in Afghanistan. Yeah. Take it province by province, and they'll eventually get there.
0: That does seem like a lot. I want to ask you one final question before I let you go, and this is about how the president travels. He announced today he's not flying back from Turkey in that new Qatari-donated Air Force One, saying it was going to go to England for U.S. troops to tour. He's flying back on the old one instead. Speculation that might be over threats from Iran. Do you think there's anything to that?
4: No, I don't. I think what he's done is it makes a lot of sense. He's got options. He's employing them. Sending something like that for the troops to see, I think, is great. They're going to get a good feel for it. You know, he's got a great instinct. I mean, one thing I've got to say about President Trump is his instincts are spot on. And he's talking about supporting the American soldier, the American servicemen overseas in England. Stop and look at the airplane. Yeah. I think it's a great touch.
0: Okay. All right. Retired Lieutenant General Keith Kellogg. Good to see you, sir. Thanks so much. I want to bring in now Robert Pape, who's a professor at the University of Chicago, to talk about this. So obviously the general just laid out, you know, what would be a very aggressive move, which is, you know, you're now going into Iran. You're making some very bold moves that have a lot of risks, things that the president has not been comfortable with at this point. Your perspective on this is that the problem with the war so far is that objectives have not been accomplished, that we've hit Iran very hard, but we haven't dismantled their ability to obviously threaten the strait and to mess with energy around the world, right?
5: That's exactly right. And Rob, thanks so much for having me on. This is really quite a critical moment, Rob. And I realize we've been through a lot of moments where we think, oh, you know, there's something going to happen and it doesn't happen. I've taught conventional targeting strategy for the Air Force. I've modeled the bombing of Iran for 20 years. When I look at the target set that appear to be hit in the last 2 days of strikes by the United States, I see something very different coming. I don't think this is a set of bluffs. I think we need to understand that for months, President Trump has been stuck in what I call an escalation trap, where our great military has done everything asked of it. They've tactically been successful, hit targets, killed leaders, destroyed missiles, but Iran has emerged to this point stronger than ever before, maybe in the last modern history of Iran controlling Hormuz. And President Trump doesn't look like he's going to let that stand. Now, what are the choices for President Trump? You just talked about them, and they're either to allow Iran to control the Strait of Hormuz, surrender, capitulate, or take it back by force. And what I think you're seeing is, I think you're seeing the preparation of the battlefield for possibly those Marines. And I'm not sure they're going to go to Karg. I think they're maybe going to go to Keshem. And I realize that may seem a little bit, you know, like one island doesn't matter. But if you call up the map here of Hormuz and you show where Keshem is, I can explain to you a little bit more of the tactics here about what I think is unfolding. And I'm saying this not because I'm agreeing with it. I think it's going to be, we're going to head to a much longer war. I don't think this is going to be over in a short period of time. I do think, Rob, we're heading to something quite potentially serious here.
0: Is this something that starts potentially after the midterms? It does not seem like this is something that he wants to get into.
5: No, Rob, that was yesterday's, last week's conversation. Yeah. We're heading to a new. So if we could go not to Karg, but if we could go to Keshem Island, which is nearer Hormuz, so if we can get to that on the screen,
0: we're not going to be able to pull that live map.
5: Okay, I'm just pointing out where that tight little bottleneck is, Rob. Sure. There's an island there called Keshem.
0: Yep.
5: That is probably the actual target here. And the reason is because if you took Keshem, that would take away that northern corridor out of Hormuz for Iran. And that's something that, again, I'm just explaining what's really at stake here.
0: Yeah.
5: These are the details. And our troops who listen to you on this channel, and I know that, they need to understand that this isn't just, I think, bluffing now. Because if you look at the radar sites that are being hit, you look at the anti-shipping missile sites that are being hit, they're right across from Keshem Island.
0: Yeah.
5: And we've already got the Marines have been moving not just in the Indian Ocean, but closer to Hormuz. And Rob, what you're looking at here, and I think you're right to be concerned, there could be a lot of casualties here because our Marines will go in. They will take that island if they're asked to do it. But to hold that island, man, they're going to be sitting ducks for a lot of drones and missiles.
0: It's a big prediction. We'll see what it's made of here in the near future. But it's certainly interesting to see.
5: I hope it doesn't come to be, Rob. I hope that cooler heads will. But if you look at the targeting,
0: right,
5: this is the trap. Stage 3 of the escalation trap knocking right on that door. It hasn't happened yet.
0: Yeah.
5: And maybe President Trump won't go there, but this is much more serious than we've seen up until this point.
0: We'll follow it. Robert Pape, we appreciate you coming on. Thank you.
5: Thank you for having me.
6: I wear two things now. The American flag, nobody can take patriotism away from me, and a paperclip. What did the teachers in Norway do when there was the Nazi occupation? They started wearing paperclips.
7: Education is a national goal and a national priority.
8: You are the community to this president's chaos. And together.

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2: Probably the most despised woman in this country.
3: Well, it's of course very serious if these allegations turn out to be true. I mean, we're talking about teachers, hardworking teachers, their salaries that are being used to fund a potentially for-profit book by Randy Weingarten. I mean, I think it's absolutely unacceptable if this turns out to be true. You know, teachers have very difficult jobs. They work hard. They are, vital, of course, to our education system. And to have their dues simply used for a purpose like this, it's completely unacceptable. And so I think it's good that the committee's looking into it.
2: Sounds like some of the standard corruption we would expect to see from someone like that. Corey, just to talk about Randy Weingarten for a moment and what she's done to our education. This is a person that fights against holding teachers accountable for the standards in the classroom, fights charter schools, trying to keep kids as dumb as possible because they don't want to lose the funding. She's the reason public education fails in a lot of ways. You got more than 900 New York City schools, nearly half of all the public schools in the city, and the kids are all failing math and reading. These are all examples of what's happened to education because of unions like hers, right?
4: Yeah, in New York City, they're spending over $40,000 per kid per year. You do the quick math on that. For a 13-year K-12 education, that's over $500,000. And these kids are stuck in failure factories because of teachers' union bosses like Randy Weingarten, who make over $500,000 a year. In New York City, they have a cap on the number of charter schools. So you have tens of thousands of kids on wait lists trying to get a better educational opportunity. And Randy Weingarten, if she's going to use $1.4 million in union dues, you'd think she'd have a little bit more creativity. She basically just copied my book cover, which is The Parent Revolution. And it's just crazy. You would think that she'd be able to do a little bit better than copying Corey DeAngelis's book cover. But she lobbied the CDC to keep the schools closed as long as possible. And this is free advertising for school choice.
2: It certainly is. Congressman, the investigation looks pretty promising.
3: Well, we'll see. You know, we, of course, aren't going to prejudge the facts, but there was an ample predicate for it, as was outlined in the letter, getting this underway. And so I think that we'll see what happens. But I think that it does underscore a more important point, which, as Corey just mentioned, that the education politics in this country are never about the kids. They're never about actually helping our students learn, it seems. And that's why you see the trend lines. We've continued to spend more and more and more and more on education as our test results have gotten worse and worse and worse. And so we need a fundamental paradigm shift in education politics in this country. And if this investigation can shed a little bit of light on why we've seen this relationship, this inverse relationship between spending and how our kids are doing, then I think it'll do some good.
2: I love that part of it. Congressman, thanks so much. Corey DeAngelis, good to see you. Appreciate it, guys.
4: Thank you.
2: Next up, Mayor Mamdani burning the bodega owners who helped get him into office. His comrades demanding their retail secrets as they set up city-run grocery stores to try and put them out of business. We're going to talk about that up next. And then later in news from the left, Hunter Biden and Jim Acosta.
5: Why is it that none of your former colleagues turned to him and said,

0: for real people.
1: There's a lot of things that make New York City special. For me, it's the delis and bodegas. Small businesses employ nearly half of all New Yorkers in the private sector. They keep the city running, but the last 4 years have been hard. That's why as mayor, I'm going to make it faster, easier, and cheaper for small businesses to get started and stay open. The only thing more New York than an egg and cheese are the small businesses that make them.
2: Remember that from the campaign trail? Then candidate Mamdani promising to help small businesses, bodegas, make it easier for them to get started and stay open. What a move he has pulled on this group. Mamdani's comrades at City Hall right now are busy shaking these same stores down. Grocers, bodega owners say New York City officials are walking into their bodegas and grocery stores and asking for private information about their businesses, requesting information from store owners about their top-selling items, how many of them they sell each week, what it costs to put them those items on the shelves. Now, this all coincides with Mamdani's push to open city-run grocery stores, right? His communist plan that's sure to put bodega owners out of business as they try to compete with the artificially low government-subsidized prices. So he pandered to them to get their vote to win the election, and now he's going to push them out of business. Fernando Mateos, a spokesman for the United Bodegas of America, he joins us now along with former New York City Councilman Robert Holden. Good to have you both here. Fernando, we start with you. What a betrayal, I would say.
3: Listen, he made promises. He went into our bodegas, said how much he was going to help us, and it's the total contrary. What he's done is he made campaign promises to bring affordability to poor communities. But what he's basically opening up four stores that really aren't going to create anything for anybody. And all he's doing is hurting the businesses around those locations that he's trying to open up. It's a betrayal, yeah. Really. It's
2: an absolute betrayal. Yeah. Robert Holden, to you, your response to what we're seeing here. This is the candidate from your Democrat Party. I don't know what New York was thinking.
4: I don't know either, because we've been taken over by the communists, not socialists, communists. Right. And definitely Mamdani is a communist, because I lived through the Cold War. I saw the Soviet Union and so many others that couldn't put food on the shelves in their supermarkets. And here we go. And this is what he's planning to do. I know he wasn't alive then. He doesn't know how much of a failure that communism is. And I'm going to call it that. And the Democratic Party in New York State, not only New York City, has been taken over by communists.
2: Fernando, we just talked during the break. You said that initially a lot of these bodega owners, they in some cases supported Mamdani, even though he was promising these grocery stores. I mean, you're talking about these are stores that are going to come in and obviously be cheaper than every other store because it's government subsidized. Was it foolish to get back behind him?
3: Listen, if he really wanted to do something that's affordable,
2: yeah,
3: and help small businesses, he would take the $100 million he's looking to spend every year in those four stores,
2: yeah,
3: and he would basically open it up to every bodega that's out there, every supermarket that's out there, and say, hey, we are going to give you a stipend so that you can lower the prices on eggs, on bread, on milk, on whatever items he wants. And we could create affordable aisles in thousands of stores across the city,
2: right,
3: where it really, you know, makes an impact. Putting four stores is putting a bunch of people out of business,
2: yeah,
3: on or around that
2: stores.
3: Area.
2: You're just
3: exactly.
2: bombing those locations it's is what just, you're doing.
3: Exactly. Yeah. He's not only bombing them, he is betraying the trust of the small business people,
2: yeah,
3: in New York City.
2: Yeah.
3: You don't do that. You don't. First of all, he knows nothing about business because he's sending people to us to try to gather information so that they can figure out,
2: yeah,
3: how to run a business. So if you don't know how to run a business, you've never been in business, you've never owned a business, and you've never really had a job other than the assembly seat,
2: right,
3: he held, work with us.
2: Yeah.
3: You know, meet with us. Let's make it happen together. For our community, not the socialist way.
2: Yeah. Robert, just as an indicator of what it'll be like, I'm trying to fathom what the situation is going to look like when these stores open. It's going to be flooded first thing in the morning. Those aisles are going to get ripped apart because everything's going to be half the price of anywhere else in the city. And very few people are actually going to take advantage of this ridiculous idea, and it'll do far more damage than anything else, right?
4: Yeah. And the bodega's closest to his government-run supermarket will go out of business. Like Fernando said, he should also give tax breaks to the current bodegas. That's how you lower the prices. Get the government off the backs of these bodegas and other supermarkets. So, you know, he doesn't have a clue, Mamdani. We're headed for a disaster in New York City with this under this leadership of the mayor, or lack of leadership.
2: Ugly in so many ways. I got 10 seconds left, Fernando.
3: Rob, the visual of this is a visual of communism, where people wait online to get goods. And when you get to the front of the line, the goods are finished.
2: There will be a hell of a line at those stores.
3: No, I feel sorry for the NYPD, because they're going to have to stop a lot of fighting, a lot of arguing, a lot of contradiction.
2: Oh, it's going to be disgusting.
3: It is.
2: I got to leave it there. Fernando, thank you so much. Robert Holden, good to see you, sir. Appreciate it. Up next, is Graham Plattner holding the Democrat?

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1: Welcome back. Democrats continue to wait for Maine Senate candidate Graham Plattner to actually drop out of this race, but that might not be so easy. According to reports, Plattner and a small team of advisors are huddling together. They claim that they're trying to negotiate or trying to navigate an exit from the Senate race in Maine after all of all this information has come out about this man without destroying the momentum and the movement that he built. Plattner expected to reveal his exit strategy through a video they said as early as tonight. Hasn't come yet. Plattner now accused of rape by an ex-girlfriend. Add that to the Nazi tattoo and the rest of the insane list of baggage of this candidate that Democrats thought was going to be their new hero. Maine Democrats say Plattner is putting his thumb on the scale of choosing his own replacement.
2: Graham Plattner's team has repeatedly reached out to us in an attempt to put their thumb on the scale of what this process looks like. We have repeatedly reiterated to Graham Plattner's team that they have no role in determining our next Democratic nominee for the U.S. Senate, nor in determining what this process looks like. We have also reiterated that Graham Plattner must drop out of this race.
1: Okay. So, in the meantime, Plattner is facing another explosive accusation. There's more. Even after the rape allegation, his ex-girlfriend Lindsay Fifield telling the Washington Post that Plattner would remove condoms during sex without her consent. So as if there needed to be more, it's just added to the pile. Plattner denies that one. John Featherston, reporter from the Maine Wire, joins us now. CPAC chairman Matt Schlapp also with us. John, the latest tonight are talks of nominating a convention to forcibly oust Graham Plattner. What are you hearing of the latest? Is the latest tonight?
3: Well, Bob, thanks for having me. You're exactly right. The Maine Democrats are talking about that, but the reality is Graham Plattner holds all the cards here. He's the Democrat nominee here in Maine. He has up until 5 o'clock on Monday to decide if he wants to get out of the race. And here's the thing. If you've watched his campaign, he says he wants to blow up everything, you know, Republicans, Democrats, the government. So if he now gets out of the race, he's admitting to these sexual allegations, and he's not being true to what he's campaigned on. So, you know, we have sources out in front of his house right now. There's about 20 people at his house right now. That's not a meeting that looks like it's going to be, you know, exiting something. It looks like they're digging in and staying in. And it's glorious to watch all of these Democrat snowflakes melt here in Maine because they don't know what to do.
1: Matt, what do you think of this? What's Plattner going to try and pull here?
4: Well, let's follow the law, first of all. So this young woman who runs the Maine Democratic Party is acting as if she has the ability to push him out of the race. Graham Plattner was elected with all of this garbage, and I know even more garbage has been thrown on top, this kind of like a bonfire trash dumpster. They voted for him. They wanted him to be the nominee. They said he was an outsider and that the attacks were unfair. And then it got to the point now where they think it's politically expedient to make a switch. But the law is the law. Graham Plattner will decide if he's in or out of this race. And
1: you think he stays?
4: I really think we ought to look at the Democrats.
1: I
4: think there's a chance he stays. Look, it's a state that's inexpensive. He is an outsider. He's being called the worst names you can be called. I don't know whether it's true or it's false, but if he's innocent of some of this anyway, he must be furious. And that might cause him to stay in. And by the way, I think if the Democrats were smart, and now it's a socialist party, so I don't know if they have any wisdom left, but they really ought to quietly negotiate with him to get him out. But this woman seems intent on making this public, and I think it could force him to dig in his heels and stay in the race.
1: John, I mean, I you know, you're looking at a guy that thought he was going to be a senator, you know, and had all these grand aspirations, and it's all just blown up in his face. I can kind of understand why he wouldn't want to drop out. What do you think he does?
3: Well, you know, I've covered him from day one of his campaign here. And like I said, he's a narcissist, my words, a pathological liar. You know, these sexual allegations, you know, he was blacked out drunk.
4: He'll fit right in the Senate.
3: Exactly. He'll fit right into the Senate. You know, he doesn't live in the world that, you know, the three of us live in. He's in denial about everything. It's always everybody else's fault, and that didn't happen, and I categorically deny. So I just see him doubling down and saying, nope, I'm in this because, I mean, at this point, you know, what does he have to lose? I mean, there are more rumors out there. And, you know, I have multiple sources telling me there's a lot more out there. So, I mean, stay tuned.
1: We'll stay tuned for that. We'll wait and see. John Featherston, thanks so much from the Maine Wire. Match Lab, good to see you. Thanks, guys. Trump administration launching its first major investigation into H-1B visa abuse. So much warranted here. Going after major corporations that would rather hire third.

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0: but lost to Walter Mondale.
1: Today, I'm proud to announce that the Federal Department of Labor has started dozens of subpoenas and investigations into foreign fraudsters who are trying to take advantage of the H-1B visa program. American jobs ought to go to American workers and not foreign fraudsters, and the Department of Labor is fighting back against it.
2: All right, so the Trump administration is escalating this crackdown on fraud that J.D. Vance has been charging through, and it's actually really good stuff. They're launching the first major investigation into alleged H-1B and perm visa abuse, labor trafficking, and the displacement of American workers as well, which is a great cause, right? Investigators issuing dozens of subpoenas. There's a lot of companies out there that have abused H-1B for cheap foreign labor because they don't want to pay American workers. And they use H-1B for things that you don't need H-1B for. This is not an intelligent job. They're just hiring cheaper people from India and other places around the world. In March, the IT consulting and business process outsourcing company Cognizant, with a Z, found liable in a retaliation claim tied to complaints about H-1B hiring practices. They awarded a former employee $8.5 million, including back pay and punitive damages for blowing the whistle on their abuse of H-1B. In 2021, the DOJ and the U.S. Department of Labor announced settlement agreements with Facebook regarding its use of the Permanent Labor Certification Program, that's the PERM, for refusing to recruit and hire U.S. workers for positions reserved for temporary visa holders. Tech company Meta also facing a lawsuit alleging the company favors foreign workers over U.S. citizens. Of course they do. Sri Lankan-born billionaire entrepreneur Chamath Palihapitiya, who came here on an H-1B visa himself, is even acknowledging how much of a scam this is.
3: I think that there's been a lot of abuse in some of these foundational programs because a handful of companies in certain countries have abused this system. You need to stop and tourniquet the bleeding so that you can reestablish trust with the American population at large.
2: There you have it right there. Anthony D'Esposito is the U.S. Department of Labor Inspector General. He joins us now. He's leading this investigation. Sir, thanks for coming on. Tell me what exactly you're going after here and how big of a deal this is.
4: Well, I think it's a huge deal. And as was mentioned just a couple seconds ago, it's about applying the tourniquet and stopping the bleeding. And we're going to do just that. And I have to say that it is so refreshing to be part of an administration led by President Trump and Vice President J.D. Vance, who have put forward this fraud task force. And what it's allowed us to do is collaborate and coordinate amongst agencies, especially the Justice Department. And this step that we're taking today, I would argue, is probably the most aggressive step that any inspector general has taken this administration to fight this H-1B visa fraud. And the fact is that not only is this fraud taking away American jobs from hardworking Americans, but it's also putting us in danger. And I'm sure you've heard from Dr. Oz in the past few weeks, but it's happening all over the place. It's not just in factories. It's not just in farms. It's not in restaurants, but it's in medical and nursing facilities where people are actually being, put in harm's way because of this cheap labor. In addition, it's also fueling crime and violent crime because a lot of these individuals who are being brought to the United States for these work are being held hostage by very similar to the cartels when they smuggled people across the southern border for entry into the United States of America.
2: It's so distasteful that we have these huge corporations that have made so much money in this country, and they're trying to subvert the very people that live in their nation because they want to. They say, "Oh, these Americans, they live too well. They have too high expectations for what a corporation should get back to them for their labor. Let's go find people from terrible places that are hungrier and haul them over here to do the jobs because we're too cheap to pay American workers as we're making loads of money." It really does show kind of a side of capitalism that needs to be worked on, fixed, and that's exactly what you guys are doing. You're trying to correct kind of a toxic trait.
4: Absolutely. And these companies, as you mentioned, they have no problem taking the dollars from the American people, but yet they don't want to invest the money back into the American workforce. And President Trump made it very clear, not only during his campaign, but throughout his administration, that this is going to be the golden age of the American worker. And I am working side by side with Acting Secretary Keith Sonderling to do just that. But you can't bring upon the golden age of the American worker without defending the American worker. And that's exactly what we are doing. President Trump has shown tremendous job numbers throughout this administration, and we're going to help with that by making sure that these jobs go to Americans.
2: Yeah, that's great. Let me just read this to you. U.S. tech workers advocacy group representing American workers who speak out against the H-1B program. They post on X, here's hoping this leads to actual visa sponsorship debarments, arrests, or deportations rather than another round of slap-on-the-wrist fines for these companies that do this. Is this a serious move here? Are they going to be satisfied with the result?
4: This is as serious as it's going to get, and I'm not going to speak for anyone else in this administration. I'm not going to speak for the Department of Justice, but I will tell you that just as I did when I was an NYPD detective, I'm going to do as the Inspector General. We are going to hunt down and exhaust every lead, and we are going to hold people accountable, and we are going to continue to coordinate with the Department of Justice and their Fraud Enforcement Division to make sure that people are held accountable.
2: Anthony D'Esposito, Inspector General at the Department of Labor, good to see you. Thanks so much.
4: Rob, great to see you as well.
2: Right, okay. The wife of New York's communist mayor sure likes living the fancy life.

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1: Welcome back. Time now for news from the left. Hunter Biden on Jim Acosta's podcast. What a duo. Of course, talking about Trump.
2: He turned to a reporter with your former colleagues, Jim, on the plane and said, quiet, piggy.
3: Yeah.
2: Why is it that none of your former colleagues turned to him and said, go f- yourself, Mr. President?
3: No, but I've come close to saying that, Hunter. I will tell you that I think it's one of the most depressing things that I've seen in my entire career, the way that some in the press have just rolled over for him and they won't stand up to him. And, you know, I did it maybe too much. I don't know. Maybe people think it was the right amount, but I did it so much that now I'm here.
1: So much good stuff in that. Hunter Biden as a moral compass. I've seen some photos on that laptop that, boy, I don't know how he got away with, but that certainly disagree with that. And then there's Jim Acosta, again, showing us exactly why he was fired. Did it ever occur to Jim that the reason that Trump is so rude to the press is that they start it, that every single day they scream at him in a manner that is totally inappropriate? And did you ever see Jim Acosta stand up to somebody in the Democrat Party? Did you ever see him treat anyone the way he treated Donald Trump in the Democrat Party? No. None of that. All that goes right over his head. Next up, just like Jim Acosta, former Meet the Press host Chuck Todd, he hosted Meet the Press, showing his cards yet again, losing his mind over Trump's 250th anniversary celebration. Listen to this and remember that he hosted Meet the Press.
4: Then there's the America 250 celebration that he completely co-opted and made it a Trump-branded spectacle. Fewer people came to Washington, not the white supremacists. They felt welcome. He tried to make the America 250 an endorsement of him. And you know what? Plenty of people are like, I'm endorsing America, the idea. I'm not celebrating your fat.
1: I have no idea who he voted for. He should be the host of Meet the Press. Next up, after Mayor Mamdani's wife, Rama Duwaji, spent the 4th of July, our 250th birthday, in an Islamic retreat on the island of Mallorca, New York City's First Lady is now co-hosting a pro-Palestinian female spiritual retreat on the island of Corsica. Duwaji traveling to the retreat in Corsica this week, where participants will pray for our sisters in Palestine. It costs about $5,000 for a private casita with living room, queen-size bed, private bathroom, and garden views. And for a communist, isn't our First Lady quite spendy for a communist? Aren't they all, though? Aren't they all? And finally, corrupt judges seem to look out for one another. Judge Hannah Dugan, who famously helped an illegal alien who had been arrested in Wisconsin escape from ICE in her courthouse, will face no jail time, no probation, just a measly $5,000 fine after an 86-year-old Clinton judge gave her leniency. Federal Judge Lynn Alderman saying, I think this is a situation where an otherwise good person upset by immigration policies in this country made a bad decision in the moment. So I guess it's as simple as that. So you know what? When Democrats come back in, if you're upset over the tax policies, just don't pay your taxes. And a judge will say, well, it's a good person, just very upset by the taxation policies. I don't need to put that person in jail. How ridiculous is that? She literally ushered an illegal immigrant and helped him evade ICE in a courthouse. All right, Trump blasts an MS Now reporter, right?

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1: And finally tonight, a hilarious moment from the president earlier dealing with MS Now's international reporter. MS Now, as we all know, formerly MSNBC, until NBC even had enough of its insanity and detached its branding from the network. Take a listen.
2: You said today that countries...
3: You're with who?
2: MS Now.
3: MS Now. That's a failing network. Why would you want to work for them? MS Now, can you imagine? They wanted to get away. They took the name NBC because they were embarrassed by it. Go ahead, let's go.
2: When you
3: hear this question.
1: Oh. You got to feel for the girl. She's just sitting there trying to get the question in.
4: By the way, her question was terrible. And you know what I like about that? International stage. So it's not like he's doing that just in America. Like, that's the world's press is there, and he's embarrassing calling out MSNBC, which MS Now. Have you seen their logo? They've got the Newsmax logo, just different letters.
1: Did they steal our logo?
4: It's like the same color scheme. Like the blue and the white, and it looks like ours. They're like, that's working.
1: I'm going to call the in-house counsel. We're going to.
4: This is Finity requesting a flyby of the Schmidt Tower. All right, Rob, we'll do it tomorrow. Thank you, my friend.
1: All right.
3: To me, I think it's over.
5: Like this nice young man.
6: Want some crack?
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8: Wait, are you saying I should do OnlyFans?
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9: The name of this party will be called the Common Ground.
10: Inclination to vote for Mondani. There's something wrong with you. There's something wrong with you!
4: Good evening. Welcome back to Finity. I'm Rob Finity, and you might remember this moment from 2 years ago.
11: I'm going to continue to move until we get the total ban on the total initiative relative to what we're going to do with more Border Patrol and more asylum officers.
12: President Trump?
3: I really don't know what he said at the end of that sentence. I don't think he knows what he said either.
4: So I play that because that was our reality for 4 years. That man right there. And today, Donald Trump, during an hour-long press conference called the Islamic Republic of Iran, the Islamic Republic of Japan. But I'm not going to criticize the president for that because he did something today that Joe Biden never did in 4 years. Yes, he misspoke, but he took questions for more than an hour. But today the mainstream media would not stop talking about that because they want you to think that Trump is Biden. He's not. And confusing Iran with Japan is not even close to what we saw for 4 years from Joe Biden. And if the Democrats had their way, Joe Biden would be president tonight, but he's not. And that's a good thing. And normally I would not do this. I would not go through a Donald Trump question and answer session with the international press. But today was different. Today was different because this version of Donald Trump is different almost 2 years after Butler, Pennsylvania, which we'll get to. Donald Trump is different. And what we saw from the president today in Turkey was different, and it started with the very first question. Sitting next to Volodymyr Zelensky, the president of Ukraine, as this complete debacle of a war in Ukraine continues now in calendar year number 5. But before I go any further, I just want to set this up with a reminder of what the last time Trump and Zelensky face-to-face looked like at the White House last year.
13: Mr. President, with respect, I think it's disrespectful for you to come into the Oval Office and try to litigate this in front of the American media. You should be thanking the president for trying to bring it into this conflict.
14: Have you ever been to Ukraine that you say what problems we have?
13: Do you think that it's respectful to come to the Oval Office of the United States of America and attack the administration?
14: You will feel it in the future. God bless.
3: You don't know that.
14: God bless. God bless. You will not have war.
3: Don't tell us what we're going to feel. You're not in a good position. You don't have the cards right now. With us, you start having
14: cards.
3: Right now, you're playing cards. What you're doing is very disrespectful to the country, this country.
14: I'm with all respect to you, far more
3: than a lot of people said they should have.
13: Have you said thank you once?
14: A lot of times.
13: No, in this entire meeting, you said thank you.
14: What about West?
3: If you didn't have our military equipment,
14: you invited me.
3: If you didn't have our military equipment, this war would have been over in 2 weeks.
4: Wow, do you remember that? That's what it looked like last year. This is what it looked like today. The very first question the president got was from a member of the Ukrainian media who wanted Donald Trump to say something bad about Vladimir Putin, the leader of Russia, but he didn't do it. Instead, he asked where the reporter was from, Then he deferred to his Secretary of State to answer the question. But before I play this, before I play any of this, just imagine what this would look like if it was Kamala Harris and not Donald Trump.
6: What is your assessment on Ukraine's strike on Russian oil refineries and military factories?
12: Where are you from?
6: Ukraine.
12: Phrase the question differently, please.
6: Ukraine deliver alone strikes on Russian military factories and on oil refineries, and they ran out of gas.
12: It's an escalation, but it's also an escalation that can help lead to an end.
4: What did you make of the Ukrainian strikes on Russian oil refineries last night? That was the question. And that reporter was begging Donald Trump to say something like, oh, I think they're great. Ukraine's going to win this war after almost 5 years. But he didn't, because Ukraine hitting targets inside Russia is not a positive development if your goal is to end the war in Ukraine, a war that started 1,595 days ago. It's also not positive because Russia has nuclear weapons and a madman for a leader, and Ukraine does not, meaning checkmate could happen at any time. If Putin wanted to use nuclear weapons, he could do that. He could do that at any time. So what value does it add to provoke Vladimir Putin? Donald Trump didn't do it. He did not take the bait. That is a very good thing. After that, another Ukrainian reporter wanted to know how Donald Trump planned to end the war. And once again, he said exactly what he should have said in that moment.
6: What makes you think that Mr. Putin might be seeking for the settlement?
12: So where are you from?
6: Radio Free Europe's Ukrainian service. I'm from Ukraine.
12: Okay, good. In the end, it's making a deal. And that's what I do. And I do it well, and I know when people want to make a deal. I think he wants to make a deal. And I do feel that President Zelensky would like to get back to rebuilding his country as opposed to, you know, having all of this death and destruction.
4: Again, President Trump did not take the bait because the goal is to end the war in Ukraine. No matter what that means for President Zelensky's political future, by the way, he might not be president once the war ends. Presumably, they would resume elections there, free and fair elections. And then President Zelensky was asked a question, but the version of President Zelensky that you saw in the White House last year, the one who was arguing with Donald Trump and J.D. Vance in the Oval Office, in public, in front of the media, and thought that was a good idea, was a much different President Zelensky from the man we saw today.
14: I don't know what I don't know what conditions Putin now wants for this peace. So I think that they are changing. I think he is losing initiative on the battlefield. I think his army.
4: So you can see how much this dynamic has shifted from the 4 years of Joe Biden, from buddy-buddy to business, and endless blank checks to Ukraine, and Zelensky addressing Congress and getting standing ovations from Democrats and Republicans like he's Winston Churchill or something. It never made a lot of sense to me because Ukraine is fighting a country with an unstable leader who has nuclear weapons, while Congress was doing this.
15: Thank you. Okay. The House will be in order.
16: Glory to Ukraine.
4: Notice Mitch McConnell in the front row clapping. We'll get to him. Those days are over because Donald Trump has made it clear that ending the war is his only goal. He wants to end this war. He's not going to send Ukraine another $100 billion. His goal is to end the war. But I just want to put up that number one more time, if we could. 1,595 days as of today. That's longer than World War I and U.S. involvement in World War II. That's how long the war in Ukraine has been going on. After that, the president was asked where he thinks the three leaders, Putin, Zelensky, and Trump, would meet to end this war formally.
12: One of the things you talk about questions for Putin, but one of the things that I talked to him about was where would you want to meet? And he said, ideally in Moscow. I said, you're not going to meet in Moscow. You know, it just doesn't work. You can't do that. He'll meet, and Zelensky's going to meet, and something's going to happen that's going to be positive. And I think, I hope it's going to happen soon.
4: After that, another Ukrainian reporter asked Donald Trump why he hasn't come to visit Ukraine and if he plans to travel to Ukraine like it's 2022 all over again when world leaders were rushing to Ukraine. But the implication was clear. Joe Biden went to Ukraine when the war started. So why hasn't Donald Trump? Which 5 years into this war is a strange question to ask Donald Trump of all people. America is not at war with Russia, and Donald Trump is trying to end this war. But once again, his answer was perfect.
6: Any deadline? Will you go to Ukraine?
12: I would, yeah.
6: Do you have any deadline when you want to reach
12: it? I'd rather have the war be over. I'm not sure a Secret Service would be thrilled. Yeah, I would go to Ukraine at the right time.
4: I would go to Ukraine at the right time, but I would rather go when the war is over. Perfect answer, of course, which is exactly why Donald Trump was elected. That was the point of all of this. America first can only really happen when we have stability in other places. I'm sorry, but that's just a fact. America first is not going to work if there's nuclear war in Ukraine or Israel or Iran or Iran. The longer the war goes on in Ukraine, the more likely that becomes. That's also a fact. After that, this happened. As a result of this war, the Ukrainians have become the best in the world at making drones. That is a good thing. We learned a lot more about that today.
17: What's the status of a drone deal between Ukraine and the U.S.?
12: Well, we would buy their drones, mm-hmm. and we make drones. Yeah, I think we're going to make that deal.
4: Then came probably the best answer I have ever heard Donald Trump give when it comes to Iran.
12: I just don't know with them. A lot of people say they're very dishonorable people and they can't keep a deal. So we'll see. There may be a big attack and it'll knock out a lot of stuff.
4: And that's what's happening. And that's where we are tonight. Donald Trump dictating terms across the globe, a second straight night of strikes in Iran happening as we speak, which is probably the future of the war in Iran.
12: To me, I think it's over. I don't want to deal with them anymore. They're scum. You know what scum is? They're scum. They're sick people. As far as I'm concerned, it's over. I'll speak to our negotiators. They want to negotiate. They're cuckoo. As far as I'm concerned, it's over.
4: Deputy Assistant to the President and Senior Director for Counterterrorism, Dr. Sebastian Gorka, is back with us. Dr. Gorka, it's good to see you. The U.S. has resumed strikes on Iran tonight for a second straight night. The president posting multiple videos and photos on his Truth Social account over the last hour, one saying this is retribution for yesterday's bombing in the Strait of Hormuz. Take us through what's going on right now.
18: Well, what's going right now is the president is keeping his pledge. He has made one very simple demand that is non-negotiable, and that is that that Islamo-fascist regime that should have been dealt with for the last 47 years will never acquire nuclear weapons. And on top of that, based upon what they've done recently, they will not be permitted to hold the maritime traffic hostage in the Strait of Hormuz. So what they did in terms of threatening those vessels, firing upon those vessels, is now being met with by the greatest military the world has ever seen. So, you know, it's the same old campaign reality. Promises kept and peace through strength.
4: And you agree that America first can't happen here without getting this stuff resolved overseas, and that includes Ukraine. Would you agree with that?
18: Well, look, it's absolutely just a logical progression. What do you think if right now, if they're lobbing missiles and using drones to attack civilian tankers and other vessels, what do you think is going to happen when they get nuclear weapons on the tips of those missiles? It's one of the aspects of the war that was missed because most quote-unquote commentators and experts are in fact idiots. What did they do? They launched long-range missiles. Well, it's a fact. I mean, I've lived in D.C. for almost 20 years. All the so-called experts are, you know, really nobodies. They may have a fancy title and think tank, but they're morons, most of them. But the bottom line is, Iran launched long-range missiles able to fly thousands of kilometers, two of which were aimed at where? Diego Garcia, our U.S. base. Now, of course, we intercepted them. One of them failed and one of them was blown out of the skies. But what happens when those long-range missiles have nuclear warheads? It's, you know, Secretary Rubio has made this very, very clear. You think it's bad now. It's going to be apocalyptic when a regime that preaches death to America every Friday gets nuclear weapons.
4: Just quickly, I've got about 20 seconds, Sebastian. Is this what the war looks like? The president today said, we're pretty much done. I thought today was one of the most pivotal days for Ukraine and Iran. He said, we're pretty much done, but look, we can still hit Iran all we want, whenever we want, correct?
18: We can do whatever we want. The regime has a very simple decision to make. Will you abide by the president's demands, or will you be destroyed? It's really that binary.
4: Yeah, and he's taken the gloves off. He is done. Dr. Sebastian Gorka, good to see you again. Thanks for being with us. We appreciate
18: it. Thanks, Rob. God bless.
4: When we come back, so just a massive story. Where is Senator Mitch McConnell? No one has seen this guy for more than 3 weeks since he went to the hospital for cardiac arrest. Now the governor of Kentucky says that he wants answers. Dinesh D'Souza is here with more on what's really going on. You're not going to want to miss this. This is a real story. Plus, the Democrat Party has gone so far to the left that people are now leaving the party, including one billionaire mega donor who is with us tonight in Affinity Exclusive. And Hunter Biden is back.
19: Are you saying I should do OnlyFans?
20: No. That would make a lot of money.
19: Did you see Shannon Elizabeth put up all my old stuff?
4: Oh, so tonight, Infinity Files, Hunter Biden exposes...

0: bin Laden was dead.
1: Are you with the Aline Chell?
2: No.
1: Oh, are you family by any chance? We've been trying to get an update on the senator.
2: I have no idea.
1: Oh, okay.
2: I'm only watching the house, make sure everything's fine there.
1: Okay. Do you know where the wife is, the owner of the house?
2: No.
1: Okay.
2: They just give me a key, check the house.
3: Okay, so this story gets even stranger. Yesterday, two Republican senators, John Thune, John Barrasso, both claimed they had 20-minute phone calls with Kentucky Senator Mitch McConnell, who's been in the hospital for almost a month. Scott Jennings, CNN, made the exact same claim. And I think I just assumed, like most normal people, that today we'd get like a video from the senator from the hospital thanking people for the support, the prayers, and letting them know that he's doing okay. But that didn't happen. And the question is, why? Where is Mitch McConnell? What is going on? The governor of Kentucky, Andy Beshear, launching an investigation today, requesting a formal update on his, quote, health and well-being amid growing concerns around the senator's ability to serve. This is no longer a fringe story, but it gets even more strange when you factor this in. Under Kentucky state law, if McConnell resigned or died, a special election would have to happen within 90 days, meaning before the November elections, meaning someone like Congressman Thomas Massey could run in that race and potentially win, which is not something Republicans want. And no one has seen or heard from McConnell since he went into cardiac arrest at his home on June 14th.
4: Not at Great Communications. He's Farm and Supervisor, CPR in progress.
5: Okay.
6: EMS to respond for cardiac arrest.
3: For cardiac arrest. That was the 911 call from June 14th when McConnell first went to the hospital. Dinesh D'Souza served as an advisor in the Reagan administration. He's a New York Times bestselling author. He's the host of the Dinesh podcast. Dinesh, good to see you. There are also reports that McConnell never regained consciousness and that he's unconscious right now, plugged into machines. Only about 5% of people who go into cardiac arrest at home ever recover. He's 84 years old. What do you think's going on?
7: Well, my guess, and I didn't know this latest information that you just presented about what happens if McConnell were to step down now, and it may very well be that the strategists in the GOP are somehow trying to kind of hang on to this because they're a little nervous about having to make any kind of a public retreat or exit from office at this point. So you have the rather unsightly spectacle of McConnell, who may not be capable of doing the job, but they kind of want to keep him sort of in his seat or in place, at least for now.
3: Okay. His wife, Elaine Chao, the former labor secretary, also reportedly traveled all the way to China to meet with the Chinese vice president just 2 days after McConnell went into the hospital with cardiac arrest. Why? Who would do that? Could you ever imagine doing that to somebody you love, abandoning them?
7: No, but I will say that as a kind of longtime former inhabitant of Washington, D.C., this is the peculiar culture of Washington, D.C. You've got these high-powered couples who seemingly come together for tactical reasons. The Chao, of course, much younger than McConnell. And I knew Elaine Chao pretty well at the Heritage Foundation, where she was affiliated, and I had my first job. Just think about this. This was way back in the early to mid-1980s.

0: Yeah. And that's when McConnell first came into the Senate. So you've got this 84-year-old with Elaine Chao, and they seem to live largely separate lives. And they're not the only ones. I mean, Bob and Elizabeth Dole did that. The Buckleys did that. You have many cases where you have two people who are sort of in the same household, technically speaking, but they have different jobs and they essentially seem to operate like two ships in the night.
1: Yeah, like Bill and Hillary Clinton. There's another one. How about this, Dinesh? So we reached out to Rand Paul's office. Rand Paul is his colleague in the Senate from Kentucky. They're on break right now, the Senate. We reached out to the senator's office and they gave us a no comment, which is just these guys have worked together for decades and we get no comment. I think that's really bizarre. I am reading into that. If he was really doing okay, wouldn't you just post like a smiling photo today from his hospital bed? I don't care that he's in the hospital, but wouldn't you just give, I hate to say it, wouldn't you provide a proof of life after all of this?
0: For sure. Look, these regrettable situations can be avoided. I think the problem with these guys is that they have an insatiable appetite for power. You know, you think a guy who's 84 would be like, wow. I got to credit McConnell. He's did a very good job for so many years. He was a very effective Senate majority leader. He thwarted all kinds of nefarious schemes by the left. He has a lot to be proud about. And you'd think he might say, all right, well, you know, my day is done. In fact, I'm not even on good terms with the president. Let me exit the scene, spend the rest of my life with my grandchildren. But these guys kind of, they claw onto power until the very last minute. And that's why we have situations like the one we're dealing with now.
1: Okay. Just a yes or no, because I want to move on to something else. Do you think there's a cover-up happening right now? Do you think we're in the middle of some sort of conspiracy here with Mitch McConnell?
0: Well, it could be a benign cover-up, by which I mean, like I say, the strategists in the party don't want to create an awkward situation so close to the midterms, and so they're going to prop up McConnell as long as they can to avoid a situation in which they have very bad options.
1: Yeah, and don't forget, if the special election, if they can keep this thing going for another less than, it's about 2.5 weeks, we then would move beyond, 90 days would move us beyond the November elections, which happened on November the 3rd, meaning that there wouldn't be a special election. You would just wait to have the actual election, and whoever's running there for his seat in the state of Kentucky would be become the senator-elect. So that's very strange to me. This is not strange. Graham Plattner just dropped out of the race. What do you make of that?
0: That was coming. You know, this is a case where the Democrats put themselves in a really bad box.
1: Because at least he dropped out, though.
0: No, that's right. And it was inevitable. I mean, he had such a essentially he had lost complete support within the party. There was almost a coordinated assault on him by the Democrats at the last minute. But these are the same Democrats that elevated him. They hung on with him. There were earlier allegations. They minimized those. And then things got. So this is a case where you're really, you know, your failure of vetting has come back to haunt you, and I'm actually quite entertained by what's happened to the party, and Susan Collins must be chuckling the loudest of all.
1: Yes, although not a done deal for her yet. I don't know how well you know Maine politics, small state, and the people up there, I think Democrats are going to rally around whoever becomes the Democrat nominee. But again, Dinesh, we're looking at Kamala Harris 2.0. There will be no primary. The powers that be will just appoint someone from on high, and that person will become the nominee. And that's not democracy. Okay, that's a threat to democracy. I have a real problem with that. Dinesh D'Souza, good to see you again. Hope you'll come back and join us soon. Thank you.
0: Thank you.
1: All right, so you just heard it. Graham Plattner officially dropping out of the race. After the break, we have a Biden mega donor on with us who wants to form his own party because of people like Graham Plattner and Joe Biden and Kamala Harris. This man has donated millions of dollars to Democrats, and he left the party. That says it all. We'll have more on that and Graham Plattner, plus just a shocking story in California. A couple forced to take down their American flag because the HOA says that it's a threat

0: sharpest viewpoints on the issues that really matter.
1: I ask all of you to come up with a name for a new third party, a party that sits in the middle. The name of this party will be called the Common Ground, and we will be known as Grounders. Whether this works or not, I don't know, but it's worth a try to undo the gridlock, the hate, and all of the meanness that has fallen into politics on all sides.
2: Interesting. Got to work better than the current Democrat Party. Graham Platner just dropping out of the race. I would have called it the For the People Party myself, if you know what I'm talking about. That was John Morgan, former Democrat, someone who has donated millions of dollars to Joe Biden and Kamala Harris, but he is just fed up with the Democrat Party. He left the party, and he left it because of people like Graham Platner. He left a party that he supported for decades because of people like Graham Platner. And he is starting his own political party, which many have tried to do and have failed. The most successful third party campaign, at least at the national level, was Ross Perot, 1992, might have swung that election, getting more than 19% of the vote to George H.W. Bush. John Morgan is the founder of Morgan and Morgan, and he used to be a Democrat mega donor. He's also the founder of the Common Ground Party, which is just getting off the ground. John, it's good to see you. I want to ask you about Graham Platner and just get your take on what just happened. He just dropped out of the race minutes ago, put out a 12-minute video that my team is cutting right now, but he is done. His political career is over. Now he's got to worry about maybe being arrested.
1: Well, I don't know if he's going to be arrested or not. You know, I was watching and talking to Mika Brzezinski today. You know, the Politico reporter who did that story, I mean, if you watch her interview of him, I mean, he had no evidence. He had no video. And this is a girl he dated for 2 years, and they just ran him out on a rail.
2: Oh, but that's interesting. I didn't even think. Okay, so obviously you're a famous criminal defense attorney. The statute of limitations in Maine is 20 years. This happened in 2021, I believe, 2 years before he got married. I mean, could he be, you know, pursued legally here?
1: Oh, he could be. He could be. But the point is, the story itself, when the reporter from Politico, the senior editor, they're saying, did you see any text messages? Did you see? And when you watch her interview, I mean, it was shoddy journalism. Now, he may well have done it. The fact that he's dropping out is like an admission that he did it. You know, if he didn't do it, he wouldn't be dropping out. But
2: he
1: was perfect for them because he didn't look like a beta boy. He looked like a lumberjack. I thought he was part of Duck Dynasty when I first saw him. He was the antithesis of most Democrats. And now they got to start from scratch.
2: Yeah, that's interesting. Think about Bill Clinton, Paula Jones, 1992. They did that famous 60 Minutes interview where Hillary said, I'm not Tammy Wynette, standing by my man. And Bill Clinton won the election a month later. The Access Hollywood tape, 2016, dropped 3 weeks before the election. Donald Trump was president 3 weeks later, beat Hillary Clinton. Ironically enough, now rape obviously is a little bit different than what those two candidates were going through in their respective time. But Graham Platner, I was surprised that it wasn't like the Nazi tattoo that was the straw that broke the camel's back, or the masturbating in porta potties, or anything else that this guy did or said or was accused of. It was this.
1: Well, a lot of the politicians before him have inoculated a lot of the politicians today. Some of the stuff you're talking about. So much has happened, and everybody's like, okay.
2: I agree.
1: But now it's rape. Now, that's a different thing. The fact that he's dropping out is an admission to me. And that'll be the worst thing that his criminal case would have to deal with. Why did you drop out if you didn't do it?
2: I totally agree with what you just said. It's almost like we've been desensitized to political scandal.
1: Yeah, we have been desensitized. Yeah, we don't know what's true and what's false.
2: Two quick ones for you.
1: And we don't care.
2: Exactly. We move on with our lives because it happens. You know what? What's the story this week? It's a new story every week. What do you think of Democrats? They're about to pick a candidate. They'll pick the nominee for Senate to run against Susan Collins. There will be no primary. There will be no voting. And that's what they did with Kamala Harris. And that didn't work out so well. And that's about to happen again. You're a former Democrat. Do you like that?
1: And there'll be a fight. The progressives will want their person. And then the
3: moderate Democrats will want their person, and they'll be mad about it.
2: Yeah.
3: And they'll be mad about it, and that may push turnout down. And Susan Collins, I mean, she – listen, Susan Collins is slipperier than Harry Houdini. She just keeps winning in a D state. I have a house up in New Hampshire. That is not Republican territory up there in Maine.
2: I'll tell you what, don't light the cigars just yet if you work for Susan Collins. This is not over yet. Just 30 seconds, John. You started this party, the Common Ground Party. Why not the For the People Party? Come on, right? The For the People Party?
3: I'll tell you why. It is a great question. The People's Party. The lawyer who put the party together for me, the legal stuff, he goes, I was going to just call it the People's Party. He goes, but what about the party in China, the People's Party in China?
2: It's a little close.
3: And so my lawyer said,
2: close. That'd be like if you called your party like the Yahtzee party, like the game. It's a little close to something else. You wouldn't want to do that. Do you have a candidate or anybody you're going to run or any races in mind?
3: Well, you know, somebody that I love is a guy named Andy Beshear from Kentucky.
2: Democrat governor of Kentucky. Okay.
3: I love him. I love Andy Beshear. And look, I'll tell you, I think who's going to be the nominees will be Marco Rubio from my home state of Florida. Everybody thinks J.D. Vance, but I think it's going to be Marco Rubio. I think that Trump gave J.D. Iran, and that's going to be like Biden gave Kamala the border.
2: Yeah, she didn't do anything on the border, though. We'll leave it there. I look forward to picking up this conversation soon. You were the perfect guest on the Graham Plattner stuff. I hadn't thought about the legality and that angle, and nobody knows that better than you. John Morgan, good to see you again. Thank you.
3: Thank you. Bye.
2: All right. Did you see this?
4: The slightest inclination to vote for Mondani, there's something wrong with you. There's something wrong with you.
2: This is a New York pastor who is making a whole lot of sense to me when it comes to Democrat socialism.

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0: All right, Finity Files tonight. So the left going ballistic because they put a 4'11" tall Elliot Page. This is the girl who thinks she's a guy, who's starring in a new movie called The Odyssey, where she plays a Greek warrior. Again, she's playing a Greek warrior. Now, I want you to take a look at her in this video. It's a guy. No, this is a girl who thinks she's a guy, and she's signing autographs. And look at the security guard. Tell me if you think this looks like a warrior. There's the warrior. There's the warrior. Get the Sharpie so you can sign an autograph, take a picture. Look at the security guard. There's the Greek warrior right there. Look at the security guard. We didn't alter this video. I don't know how tall the security guard is. I don't know how short he is. She is. That is just tough to keep up with, by the way. She from Juno. Look at the security guard. I could talk about this all night. All right. I want you to meet a Harlem pastor who seems to be making a whole lot of sense about Zohran Mamdani.
1: In it. Who had the slightest inclination to vote for Mamdani. There's something wrong with you. There's something wrong with you. You sick. Mamdani had a celebration down in City Hall of all the immigrants, all the Muslims, all the immigrants down there. No,
0: I want to go to this guy's church.
1: That hates the Constitution and that which makes us Americans.
0: Yes, he speaks.
1: He's a Muslim, for crying out loud. He's a jihadist at core. His wife is a...
0: He said some words. My team asked me, they were like, do we have to bleep out the last one? And I was like, I'm going to err on the side of caution with this. I would say yes. So a guy named Bruce Blakeman is a Republican trying to beat Kathy Hochul in New York in November. He just did like a Spencer Pratt AI ad, and it is amazing.
2: We provided luxury accommodations for illegal migrants in beautiful hotels just like this. And we raised taxes by $8 billion for the programs that matter, like free health care for sex workers. And we ended cash bail so that we would stop punishing people who commit brutal crimes against our fellow New Yorkers, like this nice young man.
3: Want some crack?
0: Would you like some crack? Hunter Biden, who is my favorite Biden, which doesn't say a lot about the Bidens, but apparently Hunter is considering something called OnlyFans.
4: You're like
5: the most stylish.
4: Wait, are you saying I should do OnlyFans?
6: No, that would make a lot of money.
4: Do you see Shannon Elizabeth
6: put up all my old stuff?
0: I don't know if he's like a model, but he definitely could be a much handsomer guy if he didn't have the past that he has, like the drugs and the coke and the booze and all that stuff. It catches up with you. Donald Trump in Turkey today. I love this because he did this on the international stage. This would never happen if Kamala won.
7: Go ahead, Red.
8: Mr. President, you said today, Ines de la Cotera with MS Now, you said today that countries...
7: You're with who?
8: MS Now.
7: MS Now, that's a failing network. Why would you want to work for them?
0: Wait for the question.
7: MS Now, can you imagine? They wanted to get away. They took the name NBC because they were embarrassed by it. Go ahead, let's go.
8: You said today that countries like Spain, Italy, and the UK were not there for the U.S. and its war with Iran. Should those countries be attacked, will the U.S. be there for them?
0: That is a terrible question. Should those countries be attacked? What kind of question is that? Obviously, Donald Trump is not going to say that he wants Spain and Italy to be attacked by Iran. You MS Now, formerly MSNBC, you know what I'm about to say. Did you know that Donald Trump is number one on a Chinese app called TikTok?
7: I watched a couple of people critical of
0: China.
7: The fact that TikTok is so bad. It's so dangerous. It's so horrible. They're spreading all these rumors. And the numbers came out yesterday. You know who's number one on TikTok? I am. I'm number one on TikTok. And all I talk about is how bad communism is,
0: huge,
7: right?
0: On TikTok.
7: They say, oh, it's terrible. They're spreading. But I'm number one.
0: I watch it so much. I have to be honest with you at home. This is me just being honest. I do this now in conversation. It's the Trump flap. And he, when he's really into it, he starts to do a lot of it. I will be like weekend conversation with friends and family. And all of a sudden I'll be like, well, you know. And I find myself doing it, and it's because I cover this and I watch it so much, and I'm fine with it. A California couple have flown the American flag outside their home for 2 decades. They are now being told they have to take it down or face fines because it's too political. The American...

0: is there for you.
1: This flag represents freedom and sacrifice and blood that was shed for this country. This is important, and people need to understand that they need to stand up for our country because there's too much at stake.
2: All right, that was our next guest who has flown the American flag at her home outside San Diego for the past 20 years. But all of a sudden, just before the 4th of July, the Homeowners Association told residents that they are no longer allowed to display the American flag because it is too darn political. They were ordered to remove it or be fined on a monthly basis, which like sounds something like something the secret police would do, order you to take the flag down. But according to federal law, homeowners are allowed to fly American flags, and there's nothing these associations can do about it. Amy and Chris Cook are the homeowners who refused to take down their flag. Michael Kushner is their attorney. Appreciate you being here. This story bothers me. Amy, take us through kind of how it happened.
3: Well, they've been harassing us for the last couple of years to take it down. I keep responding with the law and explanations on why they can't make us take it down. Then they disappear for a little while, and then they come back and harass us, and then they disappear, and then they come back with a different explanation of why it's against the rules. And just recently, they came at us with this $100 fine, take it down. And that's when we went to the media. In the course of this bringing the media heat, they call a hearing and say, we're not going to fine you now, but we're going to stonewall you for 2 weeks. And I said, that's it. This is harassment, and we're bringing the law, an attorney, and we're having a lawsuit now.
2: Because how much were the fines, by the way?
3: It was $100. That's all I know about. Our neighbor said that it equated to $100 a month for every month that they left it up, but they,
2: wow.
3: I don't know about that. They took the fine away.
2: All right, Chris, what do you make of the timing, you know, right around the 4th of July, right around America 250?
4: I think they mistimed it very, very badly is what I think. I don't think they were really thinking about it until it all came down to what it came down to. And it's an unfortunate turn of events for them, but it worked into our favor as far as, you know, getting attention to this matter that we've been dealing with for the last several 2 years plus. So I'm glad the media has chimed in and paid attention and gotten some attention to this matter.
2: Well, it's part of our role to apply pressure. It's not like you were hanging like a Nazi flag or something outside your house. You're hanging an American flag. Like, give me a break. Michael, I just want to get your legal perspective. And I want you, this is a line from the 2005 Freedom to Display the American Flag Act. Quote, a condominium association may not adopt or enforce any policy that would restrict or prevent an association member from displaying the U.S. flag on their property, end quote. So what's the HOA's case? Like, I don't see any case here.
5: They don't have one. California has a statute that's very similar to that in Civil Code 4205, which protects specifically the American flag, and it's pretty much the same thing. Their basis, what the HOA is saying, and is from what I've been able to gather so far, the HOA keeps changing its story. But the latest opinion from the HOA is that the flag's on common area, and therefore they have control. It's not on common area. They're misreading their own documents, and that's what I'm going to educate them about when I send my letter. I expect the HOA is going to back down, because if they don't, they're in for a world of hurt. That's just
2: okay. Where is the flag specifically hanging, Amy?
3: It's on our garage door frame. Nobody else uses it.
2: Okay.
3: I mean, obviously, it's ours.
2: I got to say, I lived in an HOA in Florida for like 5 years. Aren't HOAs just like universally the worst? Like, I've never heard somebody being like, you know what? I love they just increase rates every year and it's terrific. Are there neighbors that are going through this as well, Amy?
3: Yes, our neighbors, Terry and Dave Collins, they've been flying their flag for 35 years. And same thing. But we've had neighbors just get scared away over the last 2 years and take them down. We had a total of 6 flags here out of 117 units. We don't have a flag flying problem.
2: Wow.
3: And they got, the other neighbors got scared, took them down, and now they brought them back. So we have 6 more. We have our original 6 back.
2: Well, I'm glad you do. And I hope that the HOA ultimately backs down. I think they will. This is absolutely ridiculous. You're flying an American flag. There should be no problem with that in this country. Appreciate you all being here. Good luck. Amy, Chris, Michael Kushner. Thank you.
5: Thank you.
4: For having us.
2: All right. The news tonight, Graham Plattner dropping out of the race. So he posted this. It's just about 12 minutes long, this video that I just watched part of during the commercial break. And he does not take responsibility for anything, which is just on brand for the current Democrat Party. We will explain in more detail, but this is the big news. But it does not come as a surprise, and it shouldn't to anyone who's watched this program since October, since he announced he was a candidate in Maine, and we found out he had a Nazi tattoo. Stay with us.

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1: Those in power who have the ability to do so are using these allegations as an excuse to take away all of the things that we need to run a campaign. We are going to lose our ability to fundraise. We are going to lose our ability to access voter data. We are going to lose all of the things that any campaign needs on the basic level simply to function.
2: And Maine Democrats are going to lose the right to vote. What Democrats are now going to do in Maine is just appoint someone to be the Democrat candidate for the Senate to run against Susan Collins in November, just like they did with Kamala Harris. Okay, no primary. Nobody gets to vote. The party that says that Donald Trump is a threat to democracy is about to be a threat to democracy again. And by the way, it didn't work out so well for Kamala Harris. So Graham Plattner is out of the race because he was losing in the most recent polls to Susan Collins. So the Democrat Party made the decision to get rid of him. So Graham Plattner is gone, and so are we. Have faith. Greg's next.
3: All right, hump day. Welcome to Frontline, 6 o'clock here on the East Coast. We begin tonight with this breaking news. Former Wisconsin Judge Hannah Dugan, you remember her, gets to avoid jail time after being convicted of felony obstruction for helping a Mexican illegal immigrant evade ICE agents, you know, going out the backside of a courthouse in Milwaukee. Instead, she's going to get a slap on the wrist and a $5,000 fine. Now, the 86-year-old Clinton-appointed judge saying, I think this is a situation where otherwise good person upset by immigration policies in this country made a bad decision in the moment. No, someone presiding over the law broke the law. Whatever. Plus, are the walls finally closing in on Graham Plattner after a string of setbacks, to say the least, and mounting controversy? A new report says that the Plattner campaign has begun polling potential replacement candidates. Look, the guy's raised more than $16 million since last July. Managed to spend $14 million of that, not sure on what, but still has over $2 million of cash on hand, and there's cash in PACs run by people that are loyal to Plattner, not necessarily the party, so we'll see. And chalk another one up for American manufacturing. Toyota making a huge announcement that they're moving Tacoma production from Mexico to Tejas and pouring $3.6 billion into expanding its U.S. operations. Now, the move will create roughly 2,000 jobs in the Lone Star State. Can you please start producing the Hilux here as well? I would really enjoy that. I'll be one of your first customers. But first, as we speak, Trump is just pounding what remains of Iran into the Stone Age. I think he's had enough of Iran's games, and I happen to agree. Let's do this.

0: Okay. So that ceasefire didn't last long. Trump at NATO today, finally realizing, I think, what many of us who fought in the GWAT, or the Global War on Terror, knew from pretty much day one, that Iran is pretty unreasonable and you can't trust them.
1: I think it's over. I don't want to deal with them anymore. They're scum. You know what scum is? They're scum. They're sick people. We make a deal. Everyone's agreed. No nuclear weapon. We make a deal. They go outside, talk to the press. They say, we never even talked about it. There's something wrong with them. They're cuckoo. As far as I'm concerned, it's over.
0: Yeah. So this is a country that, and a people, that's been at war with basically someone for over 1,000 years. They've been at war with America since 1979. We haven't been at war with them, but they've been at war with us. And newsflash, the reason they're trying to get a nuclear weapon is to use it, probably against us. Like, Trump had this right, I don't know, like a year ago?
2: We basically have two countries that have been fighting so long and so hard that they don't know what the f*** they're doing. Do you understand that?
0: One of my favorites. Okay, lesson learned. Got it. Now you got to deal with it. And this is going to offend some people, but guess what? Iranian munitions didn't kill their friends right next to them. Those people that are offended by the next things I'm going to say didn't take an Iranian-supplied PKM round in the back plate of your body armor like I did. So I don't really care what those people out there think. Look, I was against going into Iran in the first place. You know that if you watch the show. But once you go in, you have to go finish the job. This is what the problem was with Iraq and Afghanistan and Vietnam and all these things. You have to destroy their ability to exist. These people only speak force. That's why that region has been ruled by dictators since its inception, with rare exception. Before I go any further, let's just dispel some of the stuff right out the gate that most people are like, oh, some of the Iranians are good people. Most Iranians are not good people and they're not our friends. Period. Full stop. Most. Sure, some are temporarily aligned with us while we take out a regime that is mutually hated, okay? Where has this happened before? Oh, right, I am a student of history. The Taliban, we armed them during the Cold War against the Russians, and now they're using those same munitions, albeit antiquated weapons, against our troops, and did so for the entire war in Afghanistan. Some even made it to Iraq when I was there. There are some people now that align with us in the moment, but sure as hell won't align with us the second they take over the country. Trust me on this, folks. Trump is finally understanding how irrational these people actually are.
1: They're scum. That's the way they act. And that's the way they've done it for 47 years. But I'm doing what's right for the country. I'm doing really what's right for the world. They have to be stopped.
0: So, look, this can't be about regime change. It's got to be about regime elimination. That culture and their leaders, or whoever that may be, they don't view us Westerners, especially Americans, as human. They believe that we're, you know, that they're superior and we're infidels or swine or pigs or what, dogs or whatever. That's what we're dealing with. And I think, thankfully, Trump has finally realized how bad it is after trying to give them the benefit of the doubt. And I give him credit for it. But here's got to be the plan. You want to win? This is the cold, hard truth. It's mass destruction. And newsflash, we're going to run out of 500-pound JDAMs before Iran runs out of people who hate us. War is hell, but if you're unwilling to be as ruthless as your enemy, you have already lost.
1: I'm not sure I want to make a deal with them. We can play games, but I'm not sure I want to make a deal. Let's just finish the job.
0: There you go. Mass destruction. You need to hold, and this is what's really going to send the people screaming, hold a meeting with global nuclear powers and make sure Iran sees you do it so they know what you're talking about. Have a legitimate discussion of the threshold of a nuclear strike. And again, let them, if you're gasping right now, I know. But when you've put friends in bags because of these people in Iran, you have a bit of different perspective on this. Look, if you're a purple-haired barista who's never even so much as had to pay rent because you live with your parents in their basement, you're writing articles for other liberals to read, let me see if I can find Fs to give less about your opinions. But we have people in this country, and even in this administration, believe it or not, who are so risk-averse. It blows my mind. I swear, if we had a zombie apocalypse, they would fund zombie rights groups while they ate their friends right in front of them. That is essentially what, like, Gays for Palestine is. Those are the types of people who are opposing dealing with Iran correctly right now, by the way. Look, if you are a mullah and you floating around somewhere in a bunker, and you see Trump talking to China and Russia about wind direction for potential fallout, that's going to deter about half of them. While this is happening, end their infrastructure, power plants, bridges, water treatment. Look, they don't care about us. We shouldn't care about them. I don't. Annihilate the power grid. And if they can't rebuild it, who cares? That's not our problem. That is the attitude we need to have to fight these savages. Look, I fought these people on an organic ground level. We spent just a ton of time studying their culture and what drives them. They are driven by an ideological takeover that there is no second place in. There's no negotiation. And after desperately trying to negotiate, finally, J.D. Vance, who was the lead on that, finally realized what's got to be done.
3: If they shoot at ships, we're going to knock the hell out of them. And it's that simple. And that's the basic way it's going to work.
0: Next, take what's yours.
1: We attacked Kong Island last night. We knocked out a piece. I said, don't touch the oil, because maybe we'll take over Kong Island. You know, we may take over Kong Island. There's not a thing they can do about it. But I said, don't hit the pipes, just hit everything else.
0: Yeah, that's the basis for most of their economy. Just take it. Oh, Carl, you're going to steal things from a sovereign country. You bet we are. That's exactly how war has worked for thousands of years. In fact, wars stopped acting like that, and they got softer, and then there were no winners. That's the only language these people speak. You want to know how they feel?
4: Allahu Akbar! Oh, no! Oh, no! This is the Islamic Republic of New Yorkistan. Islam will be in every household. Inshallah, the whole world is Muslim.
0: Yeah, that's not going to fly. It's just not. But that's how they feel. And he wouldn't say that to my face, but that's what they would do if they had our military. You start seeing, like, all these libs, they have to understand this. I don't know why they don't, but we're in it now. We're in this. Keep in mind, we bombed the ever-loving daylight out of the Japanese, and they never gave up. And then we turned two of their cities into six-foot-thick sheets of glass, and now 80 years later, they're one of our best friends. They need to know, the Iranians need to know, that President Trump has not taken that off the table. Now, if you're sitting there thinking, oh, God, this is a bit over the edge. Well, you go over there. I have. And I'm telling you, there's like 30 million people, that most of whom want to kill you. You may not like hearing this, but sometimes superpowers got to do superpower things. It's definitely true at this point that Iran cannot be trusted. History has shown us that, which I explained with the Taliban. The region can't be trusted. You still think you can negotiate with these people? Fine. Go try. Please do. They won't charge you with the Logan Act, I guarantee you. Let me know if they chop your head off. See, we in America have become so soft in our safe, plentiful, and cushy lifestyles that we've lost the perspective of war and hardships. Ironically, those protections have been brought to you by people like myself and our next guest who understand this enemy and have been warning of how savage they are for years. And the last thing we want to be doing is giving someone or anyone the I told you so speech if it, God forbid, it ever comes to our shores. Visiting fellow at the Heritage Foundation, Colonel Mike Jernigan, and 2020 Campaign National Security Advisor, Lieutenant Colonel Tony Schaefer. All right,
5: hey,
0: Tony,
5: Colonel.
0: I hate that we couldn't pull this deal through, but, you know, I'm not surprised.
5: No, I'm not either. It is what it is. And we've been in a virtual state of war since 1979. Remember Beirut, the bombing of the Marine Corps barracks there? Carl, you faced them off. I faced them off in Operation Dark Heart, my book. Uh-huh. We were detecting and trying to counter the Iranians, the IRGC, funding the insurgency against us in Afghanistan.
0: Yeah.
5: So I faced off against them, too. This is no small issue. And, Carl, they are a death cult. They have decided, as the mullahs, that the only way they can fulfill their religious obligations is by taking down the great Satan, us, and the little Satan, the Israelis, by the apocalypse, by bringing back by establishing nuclear weapons to use them against them and us, they will insinuate the return of their Mahdi, their version of Jesus Christ. So, Carl, they're a death cult. And what do you want to do? You want to give them death because that's the only thing they understand.
0: Yeah, but Mike, you know, I said this earlier that, you know, we don't have enough JDAMs or Hellfires or whatever to kill enough people to stabilize that country, I don't think. So is it infrastructure? Is it the taboo talk of, you know, nuclear talks? Like, what is it?
6: Hey, good evening, Carl. That's such a brilliant point. First off, we have enough. We have plenty enough of our precision munitions and the necessary munitions for America's defense. You know, now we could have had more if NATO had come in and helped us and used some of theirs. But to your point and to my colleague's point, yeah, they're waiting for the 12th imam, and they believe that it's their religious obligation to bring about the end times. Mm-hmm. And so absolutely, I concur. If they had a nuclear weapon, they would use it. And what we've seen here is there's a couple things that I know that you learned at BUDS. And the first one was time management. And the Iranians have not used their time very well. President Trump gave them an opportunity to step away from this. They gave them an opportunity to not have nuclear weapons. They gave them an opportunity to come into the world order and say, hey, we're not going to do this. And yeah, they did not use their time well.
0: Sure.
6: And now the other thing that I know you learned in BUDS is the D in BUDS and demolition. And that's about to start.
0: That's my favorite letter in that thing. So, Tony, the other thing is, they've also been convinced and brainwashed that they are like supremely capable and Allah's going to protect them. This is the Iranian spokesman for the national security said Trump has once again spoken of occupying Karg Island. Come on, we're waiting for you, and we promise that not even a single American soldier will return alive. I don't think this is rooted in reality. Like, he clearly has not met like the first wave of the U.S. Marine Corps.
5: Just like the Japanese during World War II, Carl, they were convinced that they had this religious fanaticism that made them impervious to reality. Well, they're about to get a big dose of reality. And yeah, we can take Karg Island. As a matter of fact, I recommend we go beyond that. I think we need to seize every Iranian ship globally. Our U.S. Navy is aptly capable of doing that. We should just do it and seize all of the oil. Carl, we should just take it, use it. And if there are Iranian people who need help, we'll save it for them later on, just like we did in Venezuela.
0: Yeah, or just not care, which is where I'm at. Mike, the other thing is NATO. Even Prime Minister Mark Carney can't deny that Trump is correct on NATO snubbing their nose at us over this whole thing. But roll this.
7: Part of the point I made to President Trump when we spoke a few days ago is that it's not just he's winning the argument, he's won the argument. Countries recognize that they need to take more responsibility, see the direct threats.
0: Yeah, they don't want to, though.
6: Yeah, what we're seeing in NATO is they've been riding on America underwriting European security. And for many years, it was good and necessary for America. And NATO is important. And what we're seeing is a different type of NATO. Those on the eastern side, close to Russia, they know Poland, for example, the eastern countries next to it, they are investing heavily in their own defense because they're watching Ukraine. And if Ukraine loses the war with Russia, they know that Ukraine ceases to exist as a country. Meanwhile, we move farther west and we have the Spanish that are perhaps saying, well, if the Russians come and they eat the whole rest of Europe, we can probably make friends with Portugal. And so a point and example is in April, after this started in March, France said, we will send an aircraft carrier, our only one, and it will be there in July. And a few days ago, it arrived and it stayed exactly 2 days to count as being there in July. And then it turned around and said it home. We need better support from NATO.
0: Yeah, well, France has fallen a long way since helping us in the revolution. Mike, Tony, got to leave it there. Appreciate it.
5: Thanks, Carl.
0: All right, coming up, we got another episode of Voices of Valor where me and the guys break down more on the conflict in Iran. But first, Vice President J.D. Vance takes the administration's anti-fraud message to Milwaukee, laying out a sweeping crackdown on waste, abuse, and more government.
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0: but lost to Walter Mondale.
1: Today, I'm proud to announce that the Federal Department of Labor has started dozens of subpoenas and investigations into foreign fraudsters who are trying to take advantage of the H-1B visa program. Here's a simple principle, ladies and gentlemen. American jobs ought to go to American workers and not foreign fraudsters, and the Department of Labor is fighting back against it.
2: It's just so weird that, like, the thing they tell us is not happening just keeps happening, and J.D. Vance's team keeps finding it. That's obviously J.D. Vance in Milwaukee today outlining the Trump administration's work to combat the fraud covering everything. I mean, everything at this point. Medicaid, SNAP abuse, identity theft, government accountability, and this new sweeping crackdown on H-1B visa fraud. It's not hard to figure this out. Like, how long have the American people been footing the bill for this grift? No one seemed interested in stopping it until now. Wisconsin's Congressman Brian Steele and Tom Tiffany, who are both there today. Tom is also running for governor out there. Look, this is, you know, Representative Steele, this is a massive movement, especially on H-1B visas, because we were assured, just like everything else, there is no fraud there.
3: Well, we know there's significant fraud. We know that Democrats looked the other way for four long years, the Biden administration. One of the challenges we face is Democrats measure the success of programs by how much money they spend. So they look the other way when there's fraud. As conservatives, we're interested in making sure the programs actually work for the purposes that they were designed for. And so the vice president, the chair of the task force to prevent fraud, along with Dr. Oz coming to Milwaukee today, is a huge step in making sure that we're actually holding individuals accountable and rooting out the waste, fraud, and abuse in so much of our federal government spending.
2: Yeah. Well, Congressman Tiffany, the other thing he hit very hard was Social Security. And this is something that I just want to play this for the viewers real quick, because it really means something to a huge portion of our audience, because we've all paid into this. Roll this.
1: I am worried that if we don't stop sending Social Security checks to illegal immigrants, the people who paid into it for their entire lives are never going to have access to that money. That's a scam. And it's totally unacceptable. So the most important thing we can do to ensure those benefits exist for the people who earned them is to make sure that the fraudsters don't get them, that the American people do.
2: Bravo on that one, Mr. Tiffany.
4: Is there a government program that's not subject to the fraud that is going on? It's clear there's none of them that are safe from the grift, as you guys highlight here, that is going on, taking taxpayers' money. I mean, I think about in the background there, they had protecting taxpayers. That's the number one thing we should do. But don't forget that we're a generous people, especially here in Wisconsin, and we want to help those that are less fortunate, disabled. This is taking dollars from those who should be getting that money because they are disabled, that we want to help them out. But as my colleague, Representative Steele, just said, the Democrats want nothing to do with it. I sent a letter to our governor 2 months ago saying, hey, turn over our food stamp rolls, our Medicaid

0: rolls should be turned over. Also, by the way, turn them over to the federal government so we can get rid of this fraud. They are not interested in helping.
1: Well, let's, you know, obviously, Mr. Stile, let's talk about that. You know, SNAP is one of the topics where we've spoke broadly about on this show. And you've got governors all over the country refusing to give over those SNAP rolls, even though they say that there's no illegals receiving SNAP. But then why not give over the rolls, sir?
2: Well, this is all about Democrats wanting to spend federal taxpayer dollars. So many of these programs are federally funded, but they're state run, and Democrats are more than happy to allow your tax dollars to be wasted. Rooting out individuals, in particular those that are on programs in multiple states, is so absolutely essential. And to root out anybody that shouldn't be on the program in the first place. It's actually why some of the reforms we made in the One Big Beautiful Bill last summer were so important, to make sure that we're reviewing who are on these programs so that the individuals the programs were designed for are receiving the benefits, and individuals that don't need to be on the program or don't qualify for the program aren't on the program. It's all about delivering the results to the people that need them and rooting out the waste, fraud, and abuse.
1: Mr. Tiffany, also college loans. I mean, this is something we're now finding out there's massive fraud in here, and they wanted to forgive all those.
0: Yeah, it's crazy. The appropriate amount of fraud is zero. That's what we should be, that's what we should be thinking. And as the next governor of the state of Wisconsin, I will audit every state agency, every part of state government will be audited to make sure we're rooting out that fraud.
1: Yeah, there was a term for this that just escapes me right now. Oh, that's right. It's accountability. We appreciate both of you. Congressman Brian Stile, Congressman Tom Tiffany running for governor out there. We appreciate both of you.
2: Thank you.
1: Coming up, is the Florida housing bubble about to pop? A new report showing 1 in 7 homes for sale in the entire United States are in Florida. We've got the real estate...

0: All right, we're going to get to the Florida housing market in just a minute. But earlier today, this story broke of Congressman Byron Donalds. He's now being sued, I think, again, by a Florida school board member named Kelly Mason, alleging, quote, assault and intimidation. Now, this allegation is stemming from a 2022 Naples grocery store altercation, which you're seeing on your screen right now, where the woman says that Donalds cornered her and threatened her, alleging he would crush or finish her. But she seems to be the one who keeps going back, and there doesn't seem to be any corners that she's in. Sounds just like an argument, but anyway, who knows? No one's assaulting anyone, though. Begs the question, why now? Why not file the suit back, I don't know, in 2022 when it happened? It's only important now that, I don't know, he's leading by like 40 points in the governor's race. Donald's team releasing a statement saying, this is baseless, politically motivated, attack and shameful, publicity stunt designed to damage Byron Donalds in the 2026 election. This individual has a long history of unsuccessful litigation against the Donalds family. Floridians deserve better than this tabloid nonsense. Well, here to settle the score, Florida Congressman and candidate for governor, Byron Donalds. Sir, you know, I got to ask you real quick, what's the scoop here?
1: The scoop is this is another baseless lawsuit, really lawfare, from somebody who has a history of suing me in the middle of campaigns. By the way, they lose every single time. This is not the first time. This lawsuit is baseless again. We're going to win this lawsuit. I think it's important for people to know the attorney on this lawsuit is actually the same attorney for one of my political opponents. So this is the same lawfare tactics that Democrats used against President Trump, but we're going to win in court. We're going to win the primary this August 18th for the Republican nomination, and we're going to win the race for governor this November.
0: Mm-hmm. Well, I mean, it seems I'm watching the video. It just seems like nothing here, but whatever. We'll see how it hashes out in court, and I think you're probably going to come out on top. All right, let's get to the Florida housing bubble. This started in the COVID boom. You know, it might be popping a little bit right now. A new study shows that 1 in 7 homes for sale in the United States are in Florida. The state currently has more than 215,000 active listings. But we were talking about it before, like when you have that many people move down there that quickly, there has to be a reset at some point.
1: Absolutely. Look, we've been through this before in Florida's real estate market. I've lived in Florida for 30 years now. I've lived in Southwest Florida for 23 years. After the 9/11 recession, we saw property values came down. They came down a little bit, came back up to an equilibrium. After the big bubble that bursted in 2007, 2008, we saw a major reset in real estate prices. Mm-hmm. They stabilized out. What happened after COVID, prices shot up. People were buying houses sight unseen. Mm-hmm. We always knew that there was going to be a correction with that. We're seeing it now. I think Florida's real estate market is very sound, but we're starting to see equilibrium in that market again with prices returning. This is actually going to be good for young people in Florida to be able to get into the home ownership game. It's really going to help them.
0: 100%. I mean, let's take a look at the median house prices in 2019 versus 2026, almost doubled post-COVID because you had all these people from like all the big cities, the blue cities, you got the policies they voted for and then didn't like them. Went from, you know, 478,000 to 827,000 in 5 years. And now it's started to come back down, like you said, for younger people to buy.
1: Now it is. And now look, our market needs equilibrium. That's happening. That's going to be a good thing. It's also going to see somewhat of a downward pressure on insurance prices in our state. Also taxes. So some of those tax bills go down as property values begin to come down as well. It's really just economic equilibrium. Mm-hmm. Our real estate market was so hot because we were open, we were free, thanks to the leadership of Governor Ron DeSantis. Mm-hmm. One of the growing pains associated with that was a higher real estate market, higher sure. values. That's calming down right now. We're also starting to see rental rates in some parts of Florida are starting to come down, but we're not going to rest on just the economy resetting when it comes to real estate. There's work we need to do on the regulatory side in housing, modernizing permitting and planning in our state.
0: Oh, yeah.
1: And on the insurance side, we need to go back in and retool our regulatory market in Florida to make sure that it addresses the concerns of affordability that people are having today.
0: I want to get to your governor's race, but real quick, former Florida governor candidate Andrew Gillum, he was like the rising star of the left for a while. He's now been arrested on drug charges with the possession of dangerous drugs and paraphernalia. I mean, you can't write a book like this.
1: It's honestly, we dodged a bullet.
0: Yeah.
1: Florida dodged a bullet. Sad to see that happening in his life. But look, at the end of the day, the right person won the gubernatorial election in 2018. That was Ron DeSantis, and our state's been better for it.
0: Yeah, no, Ron's done a great job down there as governor. All right, so your governor race, you're up 40, 45 points in the primary. All general election polls point towards you. How do you feel about it?
1: We feel good, but we take nothing for granted. The Republican primary is going to be decided in 41 days, 40 days starting tomorrow. We're looking very strong. We're going to continue to work hard every single day and earn the vote from the people of Florida. This November, it's about making sure that people of Florida remember that we're the number one state in America. People are choosing Florida for the Florida dream. We cannot let the Democrats get a foothold in our state, because they will do what they're trying to do to Arizona, what they're trying to do to Virginia, or worse, what's happened to New York and Illinois. Florida is the number one state. We got to keep it that way. That's based upon common sense, conservative policies. And we're going to win this November and be Florida's next governor.
0: Yeah. Well, I wish you the best of luck, sir. And we hope to have you back on when that goes down.
1: Well,
0: thank you, sir. All right. Coming up, I still want to fight the robots, but this AI ad showing Kathy Hochul speaking the truth, which is, I know, weird. That's how you know it's AI. It kind of makes me consider or reconsider fighting the robots. Culture Clash next.

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0: Schmidt, weeknights.
1: How gay is too gay for Turkey? Well, apparently this cruise ship carrying 2,000 LGBTQ LMNOP passengers is too much for the country. Now, Turkish authorities have banned the crews from docking in the country's ports, citing moral standards and family values. Shocker! A 95% Muslim country won't allow 2,000 people from the alphabet community to dock. Their next stop is Egypt. Good luck with that one, guys. Host of the podcast, Scrolling with Haley, Haley Carania, and comedian Tom Cotter. Tom, this is one cruise ship. I don't really would ever want to go on a cruise ship, but definitely not this one.
2: It's a tough one, although it's safe from Somali pirates, because I'm guessing they don't want to board that vessel. I know it's a gay cruise because the gangway is in the stern. But, you know, it's also called the Scarlet Lady. And I thought we weren't supposed to assume people's gender. I can't believe they're shocked that they can't go to Turkey. They're probably going to try to go through the Strait of Hormuz, where Iran will blow them out of the water. Count your blessings.
1: It won't be the Strait of Hormuz anymore.
2: You're right. It'd have to be the Gay of Hormuz. You're absolutely right.
1: I'm sorry, we could do this all day. Haley, I got to get to this one, though. Nassau County Executive Bruce Blakeman, who's running for governor of New York, released probably the best AI-featured ad of Kathy Hochul ever, and I know it's AI because she's telling the truth. Roll this.
3: We provided luxury accommodations for illegal migrants in beautiful hotels just like this. And we raised taxes by $8 billion for the programs that matter, like free health care for sex workers. We ended cash bail so that we would stop punishing people who commit brutal crimes against our fellow New Yorkers, like this nice young man.
4: Want some crack?
1: Fact check true.
5: Fact check true. I mean, this isn't even an attack ad. They don't even have to go as far to make up some lies about Kathy Hochul. These are her policies. This is what Democrats in New York want to do. This is who she is, right? I mean, it's AI, but it really is the truth that she'll never tell. And I think that Kathy Hochul has a problem because President Trump has really upped the ante when it comes to politicians. I think that people like transparency. Mm-hmm. They like a good personality. Kathy Hochul has no personality. I don't think she's progressive enough for the progressives in New York. And she certainly isn't going to appeal to the red people in New York, of which there are many.
1: Yeah.
5: So I think this is trouble.
1: Tom, endless, obviously, fodder for your comedian tours. Rachel Maddow, she is absolutely losing it over Trump celebrating America. And, you know, she's just going totally berserk over, like, well, we're not going to have a media anymore. And if we do, you know, it's going to be the end of the world. Just watch this real quick.
6: They'll be looking back at this 250th anniversary. What are we going to say we did? It's just going to look like this feckless, failed, truly laughable effort by a, you know, cult of personality, would-be dictator, failed extremist president.
1: Mark Cuban really needs to talk to his brother about that anger.
2: You know, this is a woman who hates white males, yet she tries so desperately to look like a white male. So, whatever. she also called Trump basically a sissy for not invading Iran or not attacking Iran. And then once he attacked Iran, called him a warmonger. She's lost all credibility. No one believes a word she says. Her ratings suck. And, you know, you reap what you sow.
1: But the thing is like, you know, obviously we all work in media to some extent. Like, she is getting paid obscene amount of money for, I don't know, it must be her candor and haircut, Haley?
2: Yeah.
5: Oh, my gosh. Rachel Maddow has nothing. She has Russian conspiracy theories, and she peddles a bunch of lies. I don't know how she's still on the network. I thought Jen Psaki replaced her. This is how much I know about what's going on over at that network. I have no idea. But she is, you know, I actually do worry about how the history books will cover the Trump administration. I mean, I think parents with the left owning media and education and the teachers unions and school boards and all that, I think true American patriot parents are going to have to do some re-education at home, honestly.
1: Oh, 100%. Tom, I just couldn't help but notice that, like, all the late night shows, Jimmy Kimmel, Seth Meyers, Jimmy Fallon, Stephen Colbert, you know, The Daily Show or whatever, the start of 2026, they've had 112 liberal guests and approximately, we're just rounding here, zero conservatives hosting. Why haven't they had you?
2: Yeah, that's my excuse for why they haven't had me on recently. You know, when I was on Leno, Leno did a couple of jokes about Monica Lewinsky and then did the rest of the monologue. That's the problem, is Colbert's monologue was all attacking Trump. Same now with Fallon and Kimmel. There's other stuff to talk about. You have a team of 25 writers. You can't come up with a joke about anything else. And now they're only, I mean, you're alienating 50% of the population. Did they learn nothing from Colbert's canceling? I just don't get it.
1: I know. And Haley, real quick, like they've got like 25, 50 writers or something like that. Their budget is like the entire budget of this entire network. And we put on better TV than them.
5: Yeah, this is why they can't make any money, because they're just spending it. But culture, comedy, sports, pop culture, these things used to bring people together. And now it's very sad because it feels like it's, you know, right-wing comedians and left-wing comedians. I mean, comedy used to just make people laugh, but crying about Trump isn't funny. So. Wait,
1: yes, but if you're not in agreements with the liberal policies, you're a communist and a bigot and all those horrible things. So that's why. Tom, Haley, pleasure as always.
5: Thank you.
1: All right, coming up, Voices of Valor back. And tonight, we and the boys actually just weigh in on the ending the Iran conflict and whether or not America still has the willpower and firepower to do so. Voices of Valor coming up next.

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1: All right, back with another night three Voices of Valor. And tonight you're going to hear about what we think about the situation in Iran. Now, granted, this was filmed a few days before the president's comments and still drives home the point where our opinions really didn't change. Americans might not want to fight, but when we do, we got to go all the way in and destroy the enemy. Check this out.

0: And this is not a popular topic in the conservative world right now, but Iran, whether you agree or disagree, when we did it, I said this at CPAC.
1: Jason Redman, retired Navy SEAL, author, speaker, entrepreneur.
0: What is done can't be undone, yep. And we now need to finish it.
2: Correct.
0: And it would have been, 100%. And it would have hurt Trump politically, and this is where I disagree with him 100%. He caved the political pressure. They should, as soon as they stepped on the pedal and we killed the Ayatollah, it should have game on and we should have just destroyed that regime.
2: And it would have been over pretty quickly. In politics, memory
0: that's
2: is
0: right,
2: short.
0: Because then we backed off and we've made a more dangerous regime. And I said at CPAC, I guarantee 10 to 20 years from now, we're going to have to go back and deal with Iran again.
2: Well that's been history. Too, that's been history. Yep. 40 years.
3: The United States military should not be used in a State Department or nation-building role either, like we were used in Afghanistan.
4: Teddy Daniels, former U.S. Army Infantry Security Consultant.
5: We should stop giving money to any
3: That was a State
5: country.
3: Department role.
5: Yeah, no more foreign aid. No more any of that stuff. Well, nothing.
3: Yeah.
0: Once again,
3: we need a win-and-go-home strategy.
0: It's been a problem throughout history. The Romans had the same problem. Politicians trying to drive... warfare.
3: Yep.
0: I mean, when we were in Afghanistan in 05, there were still tons of bad guys, but the political pressure was, no, we don't want to do this. So we were told we had to do soft knock operations, meaning daytime operations. Yep. You got to alert the tribal elders 24 hours prior. Like, are you kidding me?
3: Exactly.
0: Like, we're allowing them to drive the war when we have the intel that supports we know where these bad guys are. You're never going to win a war that way.
3: No.
0: Ever.
5: Ever.
0: And it's the same thing that's happening. It's happened again and again. Afghanistan, Iraq, Syria, and now in Iran.
5: I got slammed because I said, you know, I said one night, I was like, you know, a nuclear weapon should not be off the table here. I mean, we have these things as a deterrent, and we used it once before, and guess what? It ended a war. And I, like, certainly don't want to do that.
6: Carl Higbee, former Navy SEAL, evening host, Newsmax.
5: But if you got to do it, like, if you have a regime that is focused on literally breeding you out over the next 200 years, which a lot of the Islamic regimes are.
0: I don't know if I agree with that, only in the aspect we were the only power in the world that had a nuclear weapon when we did it. So there was no one else that could escalate. Today, that's the problem. If we were to launch a nuke, Putin would do it immediately because Putin is a drowning man right now. I worry about that. Does he reach a point where he goes, I have no way out?
2: So what do you do?
7: But the concept, but I understand
0: you. We could have taken out Iran without a nuke.
5: I don't know if you can physically exert enough force.
7: But here's where
5: a regime to realize.
0: We would have had to put boots on the ground. Yeah. And that's where people would have been like, no. But I'm telling you, we could not have won that
7: without
0: that.
7: And some people are against that. But what I'm hearing you guys talk, I think you're saying the same thing. If you start a conflict,
0: you got to finish it.
7: Now, we can disagree about boots in the ground. We can have those philosophical discussions.
6: Mark Morgan, veteran, United States Marine Corps, acting commissioner of CBP, special agent, FBI.
7: But what we should all be in agreement of, you start it, you finish
3: it. It's a win and go home strategy.
7: That's right.
3: That's what we describe as the win and go home.
0: And the thing with Iran that dumbfounded me is it was
5: full throttle.
0: Immediately.
5: Yeah.
0: There was no prepping of the battlefield. There was no... hey, if we want the Iranian people to rise up, how do we create the resistance? I mean, you know as well as I do. I mean, that's going to take a couple of years.
5: Yeah.
0: So it would have been a balance of, hey, do they truly have the ability to get to a nuclear weapon? Then we weigh this risk, and we need to prep the battlefield so that we can try and topple the regime, allow a new regime. And regime change, I know, is dangerous, but...
5: They've been at war for 2,000 years, man. That's all they know. The only thing they speak is force. They've been... Like, this is the same thing with Saddam. Well, you know, we were like, hey, let's put Saddam in power. We put Saddam in power. Turns out he was a murderous dictator, just like every single person before him. And we were surprised by it, and then we had to go in and get rid of him. And it's like, that region does... They're not... I mean, like, you have the average person with an IQ below 75. You know, Somalia has the average IQ of 67. And they're like, well, let's find diplomatic relations. These people eat bugs. They're not like, they're not going to be like, oh, Jeffersonian democracy, let me give this a try. It's just...
7: Well, and I think, you know, when I talk to just regular folks, you know, I think, too, like you said, whether you agree with it or not, part of the frustration is like, one day the strait is closed. One day it's open. One day we have a ceasefire. The next day we don't. And it gives, I'm not saying, because I don't have the look behind the curtain, but it does give this vibe off that there's confusion that's going on. Mm-hmm. Like we're not ready to win.
8: Correct.
7: We're not ready to finish it.
8: Yeah.
7: You know, and I think when I hear from a lot of people, that's kind of where they're at. They're like, they're ready to support the president. You know, even if maybe they're like, you know, I'm not really sure about starting it, but hey, if we're going to do it, let's finish it. Yeah. That's mostly what I hear from the average citizen.
0: That's leadership conviction.
7: Right.
0: That's at that point where you're making a decision, and this is where I, you know, granted, I'm not the president, but
9: yeah,
0: what is better? what is better?
9: Good men got to run, right?
0: For the long term of our country. Yeah. That's the thing. Hey, the short term for this may kill my political career. It may damage us in the short term, but it is the best decision our country for the next 20 years. And we need to double down, and we need to ride out this.
3: Well, Teddy Roosevelt had a quote.
0: I'm going to agree.
3: Roosevelt had a quote. Don't hit a man if you can avoid hitting him. But if you have to hit them, put them to sleep.
9: Yeah.
3: Yep. Okay? If you have to throw a punch, put them to sleep. And that did not happen in Iraq.
0: Correct.
3: No. Didn't happen. Didn't happen in Iraq. Didn't happen in Afghanistan.
7: Yep. And if you do run for president, you'll have my vote, but only if you take a picture with a Glock.
9: No dice.
3: It's
9: compromise.
10: No endorsement from Mark.
0: You know what? If I take a picture with a Glock...
10: We gave Mark so much crap about owning a Glock that entire weekend. The poor guy gets a Purple Heart for that. All right. Apparently, Low T Tallarico loves trans kids and adults who play with toys. My thoughts on this absurd story next.
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0: Ladies and gentlemen, these are the people writing our laws. You have Texas Democrat James Tallarico hired the former leader behind the, let's just call it, private parts that rhymes with Glocks. This is like unbelievable. Ana Lopez to be his legislative aide, a job that includes drafting laws, in this case, gun control legislation. Now, if you aren't familiar with this organization, they once handed out more than 4,500 dildos to people who felt that they haven't been heard in the gun safety conversation. Basically, a protest against the 2015 gun law that allowed licensed gun owners to carry concealed weapons on state university campuses. Their motto being, fighting absurdity with absurdity. It's a shame none of them bothered reading our Second Amendment in college. So this, it really is actually that absurd, Rob. They're handing out sex toys to combat gun violence. Gotcha.
1: Yeah.
0: Well, I'm out.
1: I'm trying to think of a way.

0: He's gone. Graham Platner was his name. What a weird episode in politics, huh? He just quit. This is his 11-minute video saying he's dropping out, suspending the campaign because of, well, he's angry. And in a way, I don't blame him. But I do blame him for that Nazi tattoo. He never should have been in politics with a Nazi tattoo. There are certain things you just can't be. A Nazi or even a former Nazi, I don't think, at this day and age. Man, no. They should have listened to President Trump, right? President Trump had this guy's number a long time ago. In the Oval Office, he actually said this guy's a pig and a loser. And he said this before the primary. He had it all figured out. He seems to always have it figured out. Okay, more on that situation later. But much more importantly, the war is on. We are pounding Iran right now. And, well, they kind of deserve it, don't they? President Trump predicted this as well. This is not something that should take anybody by surprise, okay? It was always in our back pocket. If Iran did not cooperate and did not live up to that MOU, Memorandum of Understanding, we were going to hit them.
1: We'll be giving this out so you can read it and you can see. And it's a Memorandum of Understanding. If it doesn't get done in 60 days, it's all right. We go back to bombing. You know, I don't want to do that because it's so good. But we might have to because we're never going to let them have a nuclear weapon.
0: And they were screwing around with the MOU. They were shooting ships that they shouldn't have been shooting in the middle of the night. So we're hitting them at least over, let's see here, 80 targets. We have been taking out all kinds of, this is American forces, by the way, first, American forces doing their thing. Now let's see some of the impact that we've had, okay? Let me see some of that. Yeah, these are precision munitions on various targets throughout Iran. Their missile defenses, I'm told, some of their missile launchers, all kinds of things, boats, those speed boats that have been plaguing commercial vessels throughout the Strait of Hormuz. And this is what it looks like inside Iran lately. Turn up the volume, please. All right, somebody didn't record this with their microphone on, apparently. Show me a little bit more, if you don't mind.
2: Whoosh. Whoosh.
0: Wow. And it's going to continue. CENTCOM says that they are conducting operations and stand by Iran. Maybe we got to get rid of more people. Is this really bothering the American people right now? Are they upset? Are they perturbed? Are they on the edge of their seat? What's happening in America right now? What's the mood out there? What are people talking about? What do you think? No, I think they're talking about what's for dinner. They're not particularly worried about the Iran situation, are they? Are you? I personally am not. Now, I know gas prices could be a thing at some point, but this war, it's under control. It's not even a war. This is not full-scale combat. We don't have boots on the ground or anything like that. You know, a lot of people are fake hyperventilating about this war, and they were kind of like ho-hum about the 20-year forever war in Afghanistan. Remember that one? 20 years, no end in sight, and it just was like happening. It was background noise. Bush, Obama, it didn't really matter. Just on and on it went. What about the Iraq war? 8 years, on and on it went, and nobody seemed responsible for that, really. All right, Vietnam. We can't say that that was ho-hum. People were upset about that thing, especially in the 60s and early 70s. But compare that to our situation right now in the Persian Gulf. How long has this been going on? Oh, Ukraine. Ukraine is a war that people seem to be content with that thing just going on and on and on. President Trump would like peace. Nobody else seems to be pushing it. So that brings me back, brings us back to the Strait of Hormuz and Iran. How long has this been going on? If you add it all up, 4 months. 4 months compared to the forever war, compared to all that stuff. But it actually isn't 4 months. For the number of days we've been bombing, it's much, much less 39 days of real intense, what they call kinetic operations, when we're dropping bombs. We don't have boots on the ground. A lot of people hope it stays that way. We'll see. Yes, when you start hostilities again, it means that there's going to be some market turmoil, right?
3: Oil prices have surged and stock markets are sliding. Oil jumping more than 6% just this morning.
0: Boom, boom, boom, boom. Yes, they always want you. I remember this as a little kid. Boy, the news guy really, you know, it's everything seems so terrible all the time. And my dad told me this has got to be in 1976. They want you to feel that way. They want you to think the world is on fire all the time, to get you worried, to get you hooked. Let's review the oil situation, okay? Oil, all right? Show me the numbers. 2022 peak was 119 per barrel, and Joe Biden was the president, and it wasn't a big deal. Let's look at more recent numbers. The peak of this conflict, 112 on April 7th. That was right in the middle of this thing. And where are they right now? Right now, please? 74. Now, it's probably going to go up. It's going to go up, but we can handle that. We've seen it go up before. And again, these are light years away. Well, not light years, but far short of Biden numbers, right? This is President Trump in Ankara, Turkey, today, wrapping up the NATO summit.
4: The oil markets are up today around about 7% for WTI and Brent as well. The world is taking you at your word, sir, that the MOU is over, that the ceasefire is over. What happens next, sir? Are we on the cusp of a full-scale return to full conflict?
1: Well, I'll tell you what happens next. We're never going to see Iran have a nuclear weapon, because that's much more important than the numbers you're talking about. The prices of oil are dropping like a rock. Now they'll be up a little bit, and this will end very quickly. We have a tremendous, we have an oil glut right now because we got all those boats out of the strait, and it's going to drop, and I've predicted everything. I've been right about everything, and I have been for a long time. That's how I got to be president three times.
0: He's right about being right. It's very interesting. That's something I learned a long time ago, and some people think, oh, no, you're not. No, mm-mm. It's kind of a rule of thumb with him. It always works out. And I liked how we said that, you know, this is far more important. No nuclear is far more important than those numbers that that guy was talking about. All right, next, please.
1: We have cameras that can read the badge of the person going over to a site. Mohammed something. We say it's Mohammed something is there with shovels. Well, shovels won't get you there. The biggest machinery in the world probably won't get you there, if you want to know the truth. It's way, way below. But we're watching that. And if anybody goes there, they get blown up.
0: I don't think people understand that the nuclear dust, the enriched uranium, is underground. We know exactly where it is, and it's under constant surveillance by us, by our satellites. And it's true. If you had this piece of paper, our boats are over there for sure, but if you had a piece of paper like this and you put it on the ground on top of that mountain, the satellite could read the paper. It's incredible, the technology. They're not going to be able to go in there without us bombing them. As for the cost of all this, we have a very big military, right? And it's also very, very expensive, $900 billion a year budget that could go over $1 trillion pretty soon. But it's always been very, very big. Take a look at this. The average American family. We had a hard time figuring out what the average American family looks like, so we chose The Simpsons, right? The average family pays in taxes $2,900 per year to defense spending. That's $240 a month. You could actually lease a car for that much. Not such a great car, but you could somewhere. That's how much we pay to the Pentagon. That's a lot of money, and we can handle this. You know, otherwise they'd just be training. Now they're operational. And it's nothing compared to Afghanistan, nothing compared to our operations in Iraq. This is far short, far more manageable. And I don't think that's been put in appropriate context whenever anybody talks about this war. More from the Commander-in-Chief.
4: The Iran war seems to be a strategic dead end for you. Why are you apparently unable to end the Iran war?
5: So I think we're doing just the opposite. The Iran war has been a tremendous military success. And, you know, I can only answer the question by saying they're not going to have a nuclear weapon. I think it's been I was there for one reason that Iran cannot have a nuclear weapon. I call it denuclearize Iran. And that's happened. They will never have a nuclear weapon. That stuff is so far down under a mountain. It's a granite mountain that collapsed on top of it. Take months to get it out. I think it's a tremendous success, Iran.
0: You know, people were saying, well, there's no reason. He hasn't given us a reason for this. That's the reason. Do denuclearize Iran. They can't have a weapon. He's been saying that from the get-go. There's more.
5: The fake news likes to say how well they're doing. They're doing terribly. They have 350% inflation. When the war started, they had like 6%, 5%. They have they want to make a deal, but they don't know how to make a deal. And then they go around shooting ships at night. I don't like that. You know, they're dealing with very fine people. They're dealing with Steve Witkoff. They're dealing with Jared Kushner and J.D. Vance. And they're dealing with Marco and Scott. They're dealing with great people. But I don't know. I think they're a little loco. They're a little crazy.
0: Now, could you imagine if they or we in America were going through what Iran is going through, right? We decapitated their leadership. We imagine if they took out President Trump, took out the cabinet, took out the Congress, took out the Navy, took out the Air Force, and wiped out all of our nuclear, and somehow the fake news says that they're winning. If they would have eradicated our country if all those things happened to us. Now, this is a message we'll be hearing a lot from with President Trump, and I haven't heard about it really since Ronald Reagan. Communism, right? How bad communism is.
6: Thank you, Mr. President, for doing this. Iris Tao with NTD, with a sister media with the Epoch Times.
5: Okay.
6: On communism, you've been issuing a wake-up call to Americans at home about the dangers of communism. And
5: yeah.
6: Now you're speaking on the world stage. What's your message to people both living under communist and socialist regimes, but also people living under democracies like in Europe and America who might not have realized how close communism has come to home?
5: Yeah, that's a great question, actually, but look, I want to get the word out because what's forming is communism in the country. And communism's easy to sell. I would be the greatest communist in history. I'd be right up there with Lenin. I'd be as good as anybody. You've got free rent for the rest of your life. What they don't say is that you'll be living in squalor in 12 months. You've got a free house. Would anybody like to have a free house? We'll take it away from somebody. We'll give it to you. You'll have murders all over the place. Communism's a disaster. It's been proven to be for thousands of years under different names, but same thing.
0: And in this country, that was kind of universally accepted. It was just true. We knew it. We understood it. There are always some dissidents who thought otherwise. And now it's back, right? The rise of socialism. It's cool. It's stylish. It's anti-Semitic and wrong, but it's catching on. All the cool, this is like the thing now, and President Trump is pushing back, thankfully.
5: I think this country, with this thing that's going around, is in more danger than it was during World War I, World War II. If you talk about September 11th, if you talk about Pearl Harbor, that was big danger. I think the concept of us going communist, because one thing that happens when you go communist, you never come back, never comes back. You die in squalor. You die a horrible death. You die in squalor. And it gets very evil and very nasty.
0: You know, he said that. And when he said that, this is what MS Now put up, right? You know, the little Chiron thingamajig, the Chiron, right at the bottom. Trump falsely claims communism spreading in U.S. after dodging questions on why he can't end war. And they call that breaking news. That's breaking commentary. That's breaking your opinion about what he just said. That's something that a political opponent would say. A whole network is a political opponent. They pretend that they're straight news. This is why they're fake. That is one hell of a statement in the middle of his press conference, falsely. It's happening. It's happening right now. All right. Now, this is how, well, he didn't wrap up because he spoke for a long time today. And I encourage everybody to watch these events in full if you can. this.
5: They had leaders, they're gone. And they had another set of leaders, they're gone. Now they have another set of leaders, they may be gone. Who knows? And that, and you know what? I may be gone too, because I'm their number one target. It's out all over the place. I'm their number one because they're scum. That's the way they act. And that's the way they've done it for 47 years. But I'm doing what's right for the country. I'm doing really what's right for the world.
0: What's right for the world. What's right for the country. And, you know, some of the best people in human history have been derided and yelled at and mocked, right? You know who I'm talking about. Jesus and so many more. It's kind of a good sign when people in the world oppose you, right? When the world is fallen and broken and corrupt. I think often that's when you know you're on the right path, trying to save the world and the world fights you. Happens throughout history. Very interesting. All right. Now, speaking of people who are gone, we're going to move on to New England.
7: We banded together. We did it the way that we were told we are supposed to make change. And we won. And now they are not going to let us have it. Not if it's me. And so we're suspending campaign operations. I want to make clear, though, I intend to file my paperwork to withdraw. The process needs to assure that what comes next is reflective of the Mainers who on June 9th turned out and showed that they are desperate for a different kind of politics. It needs to be driven not from back rooms, but by the will of the people. And the decisions that come next must come from that. All we were asking for was health care, was to end the genocide, to use our taxpayer dollars at home to uplift our communities instead of waging war overseas. We were asking for a fair system. We were asking for an end to the corruption, the end to the money in politics.
0: What a wuss.
7: We were asking.
0: I'm sorry, this guy is a wuss and a quitter and a weirdo and a Nazi. But

0: They must have something else on him. You know, if you don't get out, we're going to do this to you and who knows what else. Because I don't, the accuser, this is the late. People have been accusing him of all kinds of things for months. And this lady steps forward. And you want to listen to what she says? Let's listen to what she says. Her name is Jenny something, okay? Go ahead and play the tape of this person speaking, please.
1: I remember it being an instant where I had recognized that he wasn't listening to me. It wasn't just that he wasn't hearing me or whatnot. And then I recognized his level of intoxication. And I knew in that moment I wasn't safe. And I don't think I was, I don't think I was safe to physically fight back. He's big. He's strong. And I just had to evaluate my safety and come up with the least worst outcome to this situation. And so I felt like complying for my safety was the least worst option.
0: All right. It's her allegation. She says that happened 5 years ago, and a week before the deadline, she comes forward with that story. Look, Tara Reid had far more serious accusations against Joe Biden. Right. And she didn't get an audience after the Megyn Kelly podcast. That was pretty much it for Tara Reid. And she came on this show. I was proud to have her, but it was just went away. Joe Biden goes on to be elected president. Nobody says he's got to drop out for that. Nobody. And Graham Plattner is being kicked out over that. Now, it's not really over that. It's about polls. But if I were him, I would have just stayed in. He had nothing to lose. Or maybe he did. Right. Maybe he did. Look, I'm sorry, but it's bad if one person can come out of the woodwork and say this guy did this to me or that girl did that to me. And what? Then you lose a job. Then you lose a campaign. Then you lose whatever. That's not right. You know, a lot of people told President Trump to quit in 2016. They were all over him. Remember when that videotape came out? That was what he was supposed to do. And he refused. Because he knew he was innocent and it was the right thing to do and too many people. And look at how it all turned out. Oh, this nut job, though. This nut job hasn't gone away. And she apparently is going to get some money. Apparently. A corrupt judge said she gets her money in that bogus case. E. Jean Carroll. We'll get to that. But more importantly, the Iran stuff. Ayatollah Khamenei had his funeral today and a surprising number of Americans showed up to mourn. We'll be right back.

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1: All kinds of weirdo election shenanigans happening all over the place in Democrat-controlled states. Lots and lots of monkey business, but the federal government, in the hands of President Trump, is doing something about it. Now, the fake news doesn't like it. They characterize it. Justice Department threatens top election officials over non-citizen voting. And that person right there in the picture is Harmeet Dhillon, Assistant Attorney General for Civil Rights at the United States Department of Justice. Harmeet Dhillon, General Dhillon, if you will, welcome and congratulations. We love this kind of, I don't know if you call it a threat or it's aggressive. I think it's just law enforcement. How do you characterize it and go into a little bit more detail, if you would?
2: Well, absolutely. And thanks for having me, Greg. This is a very important issue for our country. And if we're going to have a country, we have to enforce its laws. And for too long, these laws that criminalize not only non-citizen voting, but also election officials and others willingly allowing it, going, looking the other way, conspiring to do it, enabling it, that's a crime too. But, you know, we've seen very few, if any, prosecutions under those laws. So I wanted to spell it out for the election officials, make sure that they're on notice. And, you know, the narrative from the left used to be, this never happens, this is fake news. Then we started prosecuting people who are non-citizens, both legal and illegal, but non-citizens, they can't vote in federal elections. And then they started to shift the goalposts and say, well, you don't have a lot of them doing it. Well, you know, guess what, Greg? I think you would agree with me. One is too many. My vote being canceled out, your vote being canceled out is too much. And so we have to put a stop to it. And indeed, just this week, we at the DOJ indicted a Australian national who voted repeatedly in several elections. We've seen it in other jurisdictions, and I can promise you there'll be more of these to come. I'm aware of other cases in the pipeline. So the election officials need to stop hiding the ball. Two-thirds of them are hiding their voter rolls from us because we want to help them clean up the voter rolls. They won't let us. And so we're going to hold them accountable if they're looking the other way and enabling illegal voting.
1: You sent letters to all 50 states outlining the concerns about non-citizens and their votes, which is totally legitimate. What kind of pushback are you getting from these, states attorneys general or secretaries of state, particularly Jocelyn Benson? I find her very untrustworthy. She's the Secretary of State of Michigan, and I think she's up to all kinds of shenanigans. If you care to comment on that, but what has been the response, if any, at this point?
2: Well, Jocelyn Benson is doubly upset because I'm also sending election monitors into her state where there have been a number of issues. So Lansing and East Lansing, Detroit, and Hamtramck, Michigan, all of which have had issues in elections that we'd like to monitor at the DOJ, are getting election monitors in the upcoming primary. So she's pretty pissed off about that. But on top of that, some Republicans who are not cooperating, like Deirdre Hutchinson in Utah, the lieutenant governor, she's super upset that we're, quote unquote, targeting her with harassment. Fontes in Arizona is very upset. He's like, is this a slippery slope towards tyranny, et cetera, et cetera. And the Secretary of State in Washington State. So they all ran to the New York Times crying. But, you know, the reality is if you are not breaking the law intentionally, the law does require intentional violations of these federal laws, you're not going to be criminally prosecuted. I hope I don't have to prosecute anybody. I hope they follow the law. Guess what? The federal government for months now has been offering to help these states get a clean bill of health by helping them clean up their voter rolls. If they don't want to do that, it's going to be on them when we find that illegal aliens have voted in their jurisdictions, because they could have prevented it. They could have stopped the violations of the civil rights of their own citizens in their states. And we're here to police our federal law.
1: I know there's probably massive resistance to this, even inside the Department of Justice, because you have career appointees and there are a lot of folks, not appointees, career employees. But what about 2020? I know the president obviously still has concerns. Is there anything you can tell us about any inquiries that are happening or not happening into what President Trump suspects and a lot of us suspect was election fraud?
2: Well, some of this is public. You know that there's actions ongoing in Fulton County, Georgia. You know, a judge has sort of blocked that process temporarily. We'll see what happens on appeal. In addition, I have colleagues working on grand jury stuff in different areas. We can't talk about what goes on in a grand jury or what's submitted to that. But there are definitely investigations ongoing into what happened in the 2020 election cycle. And, you know, there's so many different issues. There's the Hunter Biden laptop. There's, you know, just a number of other issues. And so Americans should know that, you know, while 4 years went by and the Biden administration certainly did worse than nothing even, there's indicia that they actively blocked ongoing investigations. We are here on the job, and it is incredibly important to me. As you know, I'm a longtime lawyer in this field, and I've sat there in 2020 and watched some of the ridiculous things that happened and went to court and tried to stop it. And I think it is thanks to some of our vigilance and the president's dedication that in 2024 we were able to, you know, overcome the very bloated and corrupt voting systems in some of our jurisdictions. But it's not enough. And if you, you know, lose these elections, we lose the opportunity to enforce these laws. And, you know, frankly, we'd love to see our legislature step up and do some tightening up of some of these things. But even with the laws on the books, like I mentioned in the memo, there are crimes on the books that are not being enforced. We intend to enforce them. And, you know, nothing's going to stop us from doing that.
1: Harmeet Dhillon, thank you. The Assistant Attorney General for Civil Rights. It's such a huge and important job, and we're glad you're there. Thank you.
2: Thanks for having me, Greg.
1: You bet. We'll be right back. Oh, the F-35. Could it be going to Turkey? Somebody told me today, do we have the F-35 picture? Very cool jet, but it's not our best jet. Did you know that? No, our best jet is the F-22. Although the F-22 can't hover like this. We'll be right back.

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3: From the bottom of my heart.
4: From the bottom of your heart, what? Look, I don't like the guy, and I'm biased. However, he had reason to stay in this race. I wonder how they actually got him to get out. Like, how did they get Biden to get out? Anyway, we have a reporter live in Ellsworth, Maine right now, Andrew Kraft, standing by. Andrew, thank you for being with us. I guess this was no shock, but tell us more.
5: Yeah, Greg, good evening to you. And you're right, it is official. We're outside the Graham Platner for U.S. Senate headquarters in Ellsworth, Maine. Ellsworth is his hometown. He lives not too far from here. He was huddled with his advisors, hunkered down all day. This morning, I got early indications and reporting to suggest that this video was coming, and it dropped around 8:15 p.m. Eastern local time here. It was about an 11-minute long video, and you heard Graham Platner there saying that he was blaming larger forces outside of his control for making him get out of this race, that he said he had no time to rebut these sexual assault allegations levied against him by a former ex-girlfriend. He blamed the establishment, Greg. He blamed corporate media for him suspending his bid now for the Senate. He said this was all about timing, Greg, because we are less than a week away from the official deadline, July 13th, next Monday by 5 p.m. If the party wanted to replace Graham Platner, if they wanted to, Platner would have had to drop out. He did so, and now they can move forward here. He says they are still false allegations against him. In that video, you heard him there. He seemed angry. He also paused, his voice breaking with emotion. Now, some of these residents at Ellsworth, they came up to me when this news broke, and I got their reactions. This is what they told me. Listen.
6: As I say, you know, we all have had things in our lives, in our past, that we have done that we maybe not be happy with. But I do think that was what was put out here now is a lie. I do not know for sure. I've had my own issues. But I think this was the nail in the coffin at the right time. So I'm got to be very suspicious.
7: It's probably for the good of the party. Ultimately, it's a good thing that happened, and personally, I'm rolling with Troy. I think Maine Dems need to step up, and they need to realize that the people of Maine picked Graham's agenda for a reason.
5: So, Greg, now what happens next? Well, the Maine Democratic Party, they voted today in an all-hands call saying they are going to be putting together a nominating convention in the next couple of weeks to pick a replacement here. Now, Graham Platner made the stipulation that he still has to file the paperwork to withdraw. But who are some of the names that are being bandied about right now? You heard that name there from that gentleman I spoke with, Troy. Troy Jackson seems to be the front runner of these names at the top of the pack. Troy Jackson lost the Democratic nomination for governor just last month. He was endorsed at the time by Sanders and Platner, but now he's going to give it another go. So this is all in an abbreviated timeline, but we'll get a new name by at least the end of the month. Greg?
4: Andrew, thank you for that. You know, it's wild. The guy won by 50 points like a month ago. He was 72% of the vote, which is kind of incredible to me. And the accusations against him, I mean, look, I heard worse against Joe Biden. We heard worse against President Trump, for crying out loud. And I know President Trump was innocent, but it's pretty wild. Anybody thought that he could go on and push through? Did you talk to anybody like that?
5: There were some people who had said, and they told me, that they thought he was a good candidate, that these outside external forces were working against him and that he just could not overcome them all. We were here last June There were several allegations at the time. This one, though, dropping just last week, being the most serious, and that was the nail in the coffin. So it's official. We were on Plattner campaign death watch, and the death has now come.
4: Wow. All right. Well, thank you very much, Andrew Kraft. Great to see you there. Maine, been there once. Really, really cool, quaint, and a lot of fun. Thank you, sir. We will be right back with our illustrious Iran panel, which I believe includes Blaine Holt, the wizard when it comes to Middle East stuff. Ooh, actually, he won't be with us. But Tony Schaefer will, and Kari Lake and Gordon Chang, equally powerful when it comes to intellectual matters. We'll be right back.

0: You're watching An American Moment.
1: So the deal is very simple. If they shoot at ships, we're going to knock the hell out of them, and it's that simple, and that's the basic way it's going to work.
2: Right, J.D. Vance, the vice president, making it quite clear today, as if our bombs hadn't made it quite clear already. They hit us, we're going to hit them 10 times harder, 20 times harder, and we're doing that right now. For more on what this means, where we go from here, we heard from the president earlier. I'd like to bring in our panel, Gordon Chang, also Tony Schaefer, and Kari Lake, deputy CEO of the U.S. Agency for Global Media and the nominee to be the next U.S. ambassador to Jamaica. And first to you, Kari, the political implications and how this is going to go over domestically and anything else you'd like to say.
3: Well, I think it was just great to watch the president from his arrival in Turkey to his arrival at the summit. It's as if the summit didn't even exist until he arrived. I mean, he may not, like Teddy Roosevelt, speak softly, but he sure as hell carries a big stick. And the whole world knows it. Iran knows it tonight. And it's, you know, our alliances and allies mean something. And they can't just be one-sided. I think President Trump is letting the world know we care about our allies, but it's got to be our true ally, a true friendship. And I think that was very evident today. He was magnificent. It was fun to watch. I think I watched every second of it today. And the whole world was watching President Trump today.
2: No, he was at his best, in command, and nothing, you know, kind of unflappable. Gordon Chang, please, your analysis, if you don't mind.
4: Yeah, this was a great NATO summit because, as Kari said, President came in and he got his way on important things. So, for instance, you had the NATO members, except for Spain, commit to the 5% spending, 5% of GDP on military spending. That's really important because NATO right now is being threatened by Russia. And I was very good that President Trump called out Spain. Somebody had to do it because Spain has been the laggard. It has not really been interested in meeting its NATO commitments. It doesn't want to spend money on the common defense. And Trump said, look, we're just not going to put up with this. So this is something you just never hear from anybody else. And this was a great day for the alliance because of President Trump.
2: Tony Schaefer, Lieutenant Colonel, United States Army, retired from Project Sentinel. Sir, we're bombing again. A lot of us were saying, hey, the MOU, give it a chance. President Trump said that. And they failed. And now we're bombing.
5: Yeah.
2: How long are we going to have to bomb?
5: Well, it came down to the fact, Greg, that they were attacking both our allies as well as civilian shipping, and something had to be done. And he said they can't be trusted. They can't. Greg, they're a death cult. They basically have committed themselves, the Islamic jihadists, known as the theocrats, the theocracy, the Shia, have committed to essentially creating the apocalypse. That's why they want nuclear weapons. So as much as I think President Trump gave it the old college try, it's time to resume massive and effective combat operations. And this time he's talked about taking Karg Island. I think we should do that. We should go back and implement a global blockade of all Iranian ships. I would argue we should just seize them all and basically remove the last element of Iranian leverage, which is the Strait of Hormuz. We struck Bandar Abbas tonight. We're taking out what's left of their Boston Whaler-sized ships. So I think you're going to see a series of combat operations go on for at least the next 72 hours, you know, reinforcing the fact that the Iranians have nowhere to go.
2: He talked about, very truthfully, as we all know, he's number one on the hit list of Iran. They tried to kill him before, and it looks like they will undoubtedly do it again. This is part of the reason why he's taking the old Air Force One back to America, because it has better defense systems than the new one. They haven't been installed yet. Kari Lake, he has got a lot on the line here. World safety and his personal safety.
3: You know, he's fighting so hard for our country and really for peace around the world, ending wars. And as Gordon said, doing the tough work. I mean, he's the one who kind of alerted the American people. And 10 years ago, we were asleep to the fact that we were chipping in all the money into NATO and what were we getting for it. And then it was proven when we went into Iran to stop this bloodthirsty regime, that the people weren't, the NATO allies weren't with us. And we're seeing that kind of play out today. And he's doing the hard work. I appreciate the president for doing it. It should have been done decades ago. And he is setting things straight right now and resetting the geopolitical environment or atmosphere, however you want to put it. But things will be better after this president. That is for sure.
6: Kari Lake, thank you very much. Good luck with the nomination to Jamaica, for crying out loud. It's the coolest place in the world. I didn't realize the water there was this blue, actually. We got beautiful water. We got a picture here, if you can see it. You may not be able to see it, but it looks
3: great. I'm going to be working. I assure you, I'll be working.
6: Yeah,
3: and I love that you call me Kari, like my Norwegian grandmother, and instead of the American Kari. But it's that beautiful, and the people are beautiful, and it's a great friendship and alliance that we have, and we're going to strengthen it.
6: Look, the thing about your name has thrown me and the president for years. No matter
3: it's the New York accent.
6: Kari Lake, Tony Schaefer, and Gordon Chang, we thank you all. To be continued, and we'll be right back. Thanks.

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0: did. Is justice denied?
1: I think this country, with this thing that's going around, is in more danger than it was during World War I, World War II. If you talk about September 11th, if you talk about Pearl Harbor, that was big danger. I think the concept of us going communist, because one thing that happens when you go communist, you never come back, never comes back. You die in squalor. You die a horrible death. You die in squalor. And it gets very evil and very nasty.
2: There was a point everybody understood this about communism. Everybody. And being a communist was like being a weirdo, dissident nut job. Communism is back and cool somehow. This is from an era where everybody knew the other, the case. Dr. Zhivago, right? Anybody ever see that movie, Omar Sharif? Here's Dr. Zhivago coming back from the front, where he was fooling around with a nurse. Oh, by the way, he's about to see his wife. But he's coming home, and his home is a little bit different.
3: Delegate. He lives here.
4: How do you do? Welcome.
3: Comrade Kaprujina?
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5: It is not for you to welcome us, comrade.
2: Whoa. They take over your house? They move in? That's not like an exaggeration. That's the way it was. And people in America and Hollywood knew that. Anyway, Dr. Zhivago, I saw it for the first time about a year ago. And that woman there is not his wife. It's the hot nurse he met on the front. Anyway, great movie, great lesson. We'll be right back.

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1: You may have heard President Trump went to Turkey on this, the brand new Air Force One, the one we got from Qatar. It's beautiful. It was a bargain, but he's taking the old one, the very old one, back home. Now, the deal is there's a threat from Iran, right? They want President Trump dead. And this thing does have more defensive systems on board. So out of an abundance of caution, taking the old plane back to America makes sense to me. But that plane is very, very old. If you're flying somewhere this summer on a commercial airliner, your plane will be probably 8 years old. That damn thing is 39 years old. See you tomorrow.
2: Good evening, friends, and welcome to The Pulse. I am David Harris, Jr., and we are following breaking news out of Iran, where the U.S. is conducting more strikes. CENTCOM taken to X earlier this evening, saying in part, the U.S. is holding Iran accountable for recent unjustified aggression against commercial shipping and civilian crews freely navigating a vital international waterway. Let's bring in Rick Leventhal, my good buddy, host of the Leventhal Report. Rick, thank you for joining us this evening. I know you've spent decades reporting from the front lines overseas. So from what you're seeing tonight, how close are we to a major escalation?
3: Well, I think it's happening, David. The question is, how far is the U.S. military, is the president willing to go in this renewed aggression against Iran? It's all because Iran was not adhering to that memorandum of understanding. They continue to attack ships in the Strait of Hormuz after promising they wouldn't. Three more ships were attacked a couple days ago, and that led to the U.S. military beginning to pound more targets, including coastal radar, anti-ship missiles, IRGC small boats, strategic ports. There's a lot of question about whether or not they will strike Karg Island. But at last report, in this second wave of strikes, they've hit at least 80 targets. And I just looked to check some sources, and it appears that more strikes are continuing to happen in the country itself, not just on the coast, but further inland. So there is an ongoing effort here to not just pay Iran back for not abiding by this agreement, but also perhaps to do damage to infrastructure and primarily to do damage to the IRGC, which many believe is leading this rebellion, is refusing to adhere to the agreement that was signed by both parties. The IRGC doesn't want peace, apparently. It wants to continue the war and to continue its terror activities in that region and around the world.
2: Well, you know, the IRGC has been nothing but bloodthirsty ideology, hungry. They want to bring about the end of the world. The whole caliphate just wants to, you know, bring about the end of literally everything. Chant death to America. Yeah. They've been doing that with Khamenei's recent funeral that I think is just ending. Where do you think this is going to where do you think this is going to finish? You think President Trump is going to keep the pedal to the metal and try to completely wipe them out this time?
3: Well, I don't know about wipe them out, because you want to leave infrastructure in place so that real people, the Iranians who don't support the regime, can rise up and perhaps form a new government. I mean, that was kind of the hope all along. And the military experts I've spoken with say that Karg Island just might be the key, because that island off the coast of Iran handles 90% of Iran's crude oil exports. There are deep waters there, so those super tankers can just pull up and fill up with up to 2 million gallons of barrels of crude oil every single day. So if you take away that for the Iranians, if you seize control of Karg Island, then you've cut them off at the knees. And that might be what breaks this camel's back.
2: Well, we're going to be paying very close attention. Thank you, Rick Leventhal, for your expert insights tonight.
3: My pleasure.
2: God bless. Joining me now, President of the American Islamic Forum for Democracy, Zuhdi Jasser, and Foreign Policy Analyst, Waleed Faris. Gentlemen, thanks for joining The Pulse. You know, Waleed, what's your reaction to the renewed strikes on Iran? And what do you think Iran's next likely move is here?
4: Well, that was the logical step by the president. Once the international community and our assets are attacked in the strait, we respond. So that is not even to be discussing. But the problem is, or the issue is, what is the next step? I think the president has made it clear that he doesn't trust the regime. He may still try to send his delegates to negotiate, but the trust is over. It should have been over actually months ago. But now at this point in time, that regime cannot deliver peace, cannot deliver security. So certainly there will be strikes. The issue, the big question is, should we leave that regime? Or should we encourage the Iranian people to remove that regime? And then, guess what? If we remove the regime, the biggest deals, the biggest contracts, the biggest securities between the two countries will be there in front of us. So, you know, it's not a very complicated bridge to cross. I think the president is in a state of mind now to cross that bridge.
2: Yeah, hopefully that's exactly what does come next. Now, the president also clearly said that we have a score to settle with Iran. Listen.
5: I don't know if we're going to have a deal. We may just do it without a deal. Because you know what? It's easier. Because these people, they lie and they cheat. And we have young guys around, not walking around because they have no legs. But their legs were blown off, their arms were blown off, their face was blown off. And they live. Because of modern medicine, you can do anything. But they're living like in hell. Their whole life changed because of Iran. And that was 96% of the people that used that. They were made in Iran. And so we have a score to settle, too.
2: Zudi, it definitely sounds like President Trump has had it with them, and he has a score to settle.
6: Absolutely. You know, the question now is whether, you know, Washington intends to continue to punish, which I think they've already tried intermittently after each Iranian attack, or finally create conditions that prevent the IRGC, you know, from regenerating their capability. And I have to tell you, to put this in context, the funeral delay, you know, looks even more politically significant now, because 6-7 days of a 4-month delayed funeral, you know, that was in July after the death was February 28th. The ceremony became a regime mobilization event. It was chanting death to America. As you mentioned, months of this fueling where we defeated them militarily, but politically they are demonstrating that they're still alive and they're suicidal as ever. They're about end of times theology. So basically we need to destroy their political ability to come back and feel defeated. We came short of that. I would like a little more of an autopsy about what exactly we accomplished in March, because they are regenerating politically, and we need to decimate them even more militarily, which I think we're going to see over the next few days to finish the 2 weeks that we talked about back in May.
2: Yeah, well, I believe that's exactly what needs to happen in order to truly stop them from just trying to keep coming back, and you can't negotiate with these people. Well, Lee, the president says allies around the world are not stepping up to help this Middle East conflict. Watch.
5: I was testing people. I was testing to see whether or not they'd be there, because I've long said that we help them, but I'm not sure that they'd be there for us. And Italy turned us down, and Germany turned us down, and France turned us down. And it's okay. But, you know, why are we spending hundreds of billions of dollars and they're not there for us?
2: Waleed, the president is right there. You know, and when he says that the U.S. has a score to settle with Iran, what message do you think he's actually trying to send?
4: Oh, goodness. I wrote a whole book on this. First, how the Obama administration, the Biden administration, actually encouraged the Europeans to come to the Iran deal. And then when they came to the Iran deal, President Trump was there. He canceled the Iran deal. And they started to scream, that is not good, so on and so forth. But at the end of the day, once the president win, or the United States actually would win, guess what they're going to do? You think they're going to be opposing us? They're going to be running with their companies to sign deals, so on and so forth. They want the U.S. to be in the front. They want President Trump's administration to be in the front. And once we win, they will come. We were going to negotiations. They were asking us from behind the scene, is there a spot for us? The French president did that, other presidents. So this is a bunch of governments who do not want to assume responsibility, the transatlantic responsibility, who wants to see the Trump administration doing it, get to victory, and then they want to come to get some pieces at the end.
2: Yeah, that's exactly what they hope to do, is get those pieces at the end. Now, Zudi, if our traditional allies continue to just sit back, as the president suggests, do you think we risk getting dragged into a full-scale unilateral war with Iran? Or can U.S. Central Command contain this independently?
6: Yeah, and I think the opportunity that President Trump had, that no other president has taken is the opportunity after 47 years of the Iranian people being able to have the revolutions that would bring forth a change ultimately. So we won't need troops on the ground, but ultimately we're doing this by ourselves, other than Israel, who has been at our side and we've been supporting, and they've been supporting us. There have been no other governments that have changed the method of operation that got us here in 47 years, where their military has regenerated, they've caused regional havoc, they've been on the edge of getting a nuclear weapon. So now, finally, we've reset that, where they're looking over their shoulder, and hopefully now we can take away some of the economic, as was mentioned before with Kharj Island and others. We need to take away some of their economic fuel to regenerate, because without that, then the people can bring forth another revolution and change the political landscape that continues to allow them to regenerate, as we saw after the funeral.
2: And that would be absolutely global shifting for sure. Now, Waleed, in your view, what would a successful outcome look like for the United States?
4: Look, I hear a lot of voices, and I understand that we need to break them militarily. But my big question is, who comes next? Cannot break them militarily, then give them the time and the money to come back and become another military. As we are moving, I would not be waiting for the Iranian people to come after I win. They should be part of the victory. It's like De Gaulle and Free French forces and the Polish forces and all the allies who have been occupied by the Nazis. When we landed, they were with us, maybe in small size. So my encouragement would be to look at the Iranian people as an ally. And yes, they can be armed. And yes, they can be trained. And yes, they can be coordinating to, as we are hitting from the air or the sea or whatever you want, they will be marching themselves. That's exactly the message of President Trump. What did he tell them in the beginning of the year? Rise, seize your institutions, identify those who are attacking you, and take that government. It's yours. These are the words of Donald Trump. All he has to do is to go back to option one, which is we destroy the regime. There will be an Iranian people, an Iranian democratic government, hopefully, and we will be partners with them. Not always, you know, what is it that they're going to do with the deal? We don't want to do a deal with them. We want to do a deal with the Iranian people. That's the right direction, in my view.
2: Yep, I agree with you 100%. Both of you, expert insights tonight. Dr. Waleed Faris and Zudi Jasser, God bless you. Thanks for joining the Pulse. Coming up, a political monsoon in Maine. The Progressive Golden Boys campaign is in free fall, and the calls to step aside are getting louder. We are live on the ground next.

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0: Welcome back, friends, to The Pulse. I am David Harris, Jr. Well, a political monsoon is now swirling around the Democrats' former darling, Graham Plattner, as he weighs his future in Maine's U.S. Senate race. Tonight, the progressive group founded by Bernie Sanders is calling for Plattner to step aside, throwing its support behind former Maine state lawmaker Troy Jackson. Well, let's take a look at Graham Plattner's campaign headquarters, where we have Newsmax correspondent Andrew Kraft on the ground joining us live. Andrew, thanks for joining us. What can you tell us about what's happening out there? What's the feeling?
1: Yeah, David, good to be with you and good evening. We're here in Ellsworth, Maine. That's Graham Plattner's hometown. We're outside this near empty, kind of vacant campaign headquarters. But reports suggest that the Plattner team was meeting around 10 minutes away where Graham Plattner resides, a town called Sullivan's, to hash out the prospect of what his campaign might look like going forward. Now, reports indicated we were going to get some type of pre-recorded video statement tonight announcing that he was withdrawing from the race. We have not gotten that. So right now, David, at this hour, Graham Plattner is still the Democratic candidate for Senate here in Maine. But the party, the state party, is moving on without him. The Maine Democratic Party just last hour put out a statement saying that they got on a call today and they voted to hold a nominating convention to select a replacement for Plattner in the next couple of weeks. They're going to get delegates together. So that's somewhat of the putting the cart before the horse. If you will remember, David, there's this July 13th, 5 p.m. deadline. That's next Monday for Plattner to withdraw. Now, if Plattner does not withdraw, he's still on the ballot, but it remains to be seen whether or not the party will go forward with this nominating convention they just voted on. If they do, they have until July the 27th to get a replacement. Let's talk about some of those replacements. You mentioned the former Maine State Senate president and the former candidate who was running for governor on the Democratic side just last June. He lost. His name is Troy Jackson. He seems to be one of the front runners of these names going forward. Also saying she's interested, Maine Secretary of State Shenna Bellows. Now, Shenna Bellows lost to Susan Collins in a head-to-head matchup 12 years ago in 2014. She says she's ready to go again. What's also interesting is the co-founder. Okay, so we're getting some breaking news right now that Graham Plattner is suspending his campaign. We're on the air right now. The producer was just in my ear, and so that is the news we're getting right now. Graham Plattner just putting out a video on his social media account saying that he will be suspending his campaign. He says this: "My name might be on the ballot right now, but that ballot line belongs to the people of Maine." And so we're going to try to listen to this video. But I'm being told that Graham Plattner has suspended his campaign for Senate. And so this is breaking news right now. This is almost 8:20 here in Graham Plattner's hometown of Ellsworth, Maine. We're right outside his campaign headquarters. He was meeting all day. He had a virtual all-hands meeting today, talking with his staffers and his volunteers about the next steps moving forward. And now we know those next steps right now. Graham Plattner is suspending his campaign after a slew of scandals, after the latest bombshell report, David, coming out in Politico, that an ex-girlfriend accusing him of sexual assault when they were dating back in 2021. So breaking news right now, Plattner suspending.

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3: But this woman, I want to read part of what's out here. One of the reasons, she says to Politico, I didn't come forward sooner was the huge moral conflict that I had between supporting his politics. So she is saying, I actually agree with Graham Platner, his positions, his politics. She's clearly more on the left, but not supporting him as a person. I just want the truth out there. I just want people to have a whole scope of who he is as a person.
4: So Hogan, if it's a conservative or Republican that's saying, hey, this guy's a sexual predator, the Democrats just toss it to the curb. But if it's a Democrat, well, now they listen? How do you navigate that?
5: This whole thing is a scam. Graham Platner, last I checked, is a Democrat. Now he's a communist, but whatever. He also admitted that he was on these websites with underage girls. He also admitted he fantasized about rape. He also said if someone broke into his house, he'd rape them just to show dominance. He also admitted that he touched himself inside porta-johns. So this guy was well known to be a scumbag and a ridiculous human being for a long time. These Democrats did the same thing in this Joe Biden election where they elected somebody, they had buyer's remorse, and the powers that be, the Democrat Party that tells us fascism and communism and democracy dies in darkness and all this crap, come out and say, we're going to take away the person you voted for and put in somebody else that we want that has a better chance. This is all such a joke. It's so disgusting. And the Communist Democrat Party better wake up and realize they're taking this country down a very dark path.
4: Well, hopefully anybody out there that's still voting Democrat wakes up and realizes that the Democrat Party is trying to take this country down a dark path and they leave the party. Now, here's who may become the nominee, Troy Jackson, and he is actually defending Graham Platner here.
3: Let me ask you, because you campaigned with Graham Platner during your bid for governor, even as all of these other controversies surfaced, old Reddit posts downplaying sexual assault in the military, since covered up tattoo resembling a Nazi symbol. He denied knowing what it meant, as well as allegations from past girlfriends about physically aggressive behavior. He denied those. But why were none of those controversies a breaking point for you?
6: I think the old Reddit post, I think even the tattoo, there were plausible things that, people can change and things like that.
4: Wow. Well, people can change. But then on X, he says, there is no place in our politics for sexual violence. Not in our party. Not in any party. Graham Platner must withdraw from this race today. I believe Jenny Rakico. So, Eric, do you think Jackson's change of heart was genuine?
7: That's going to be up for the voters of Maine to decide. But, I mean, there's a lot of questions here. At least he was asked the question. I mean, there's got to be a lot of questions for a lot of Democratic candidates if the media does their job. I mean, Liz Warren stood beside Graham Platner and said, this is my kind of guy. Does she still stand by that? That's a reasonable question. And what was the breaking point? I mean, the media that told us all during Kavanaugh, we have to believe all women when it comes to Christine Blasey Ford. All of a sudden, when it came from Fifield, the first allegations that it came from a conservative, well, don't believe the conservative woman. So now it's just believe all leftist women. Those are the only ones you can believe, sexual violence allegations from. The media has a lot to answer for here. They really covered for Platner from the get-go. I mean, Time magazine had an article calling his Nazi tattoo his special secret sauce. When is a Nazi tattoo your secret sauce for anything? The media really did a big disfavor to themselves, as well as the Democratic Party, because basically that's what the leftist media is just a mouthpiece for.
4: They are absolutely a mouthpiece for the Democrat Party, and hopefully more Americans are waking up to that. Now, the hypocrisy from the left, you said it, never-ending. Elizabeth Pocahontas Warren, she's calling for Platner to drop out now. But remember what she said back in April?

0: And I said to myself, that's my kind of man. Because that is a man who not only has the values, but a man who believes in accountability. And
1: Hogan, he's her kind of man. I mean, I think that's just a perfect clip to continue to play all through the midterms.
2: First of all, define man. I'd love to hear that from Elizabeth Warren. But second of all, you just showed, and we've been talking about, a litany of things this guy had already done. The stain was on him. It wasn't going anywhere. It was this one person who came forth with credible rape allegations. Everyone else had credible allegations as well. The previous girlfriends had corroborating evidence, told corroborating stories to other people at the time. This was all well known. Democrats didn't care because they wanted to win the seat so they could try and maintain and gain political power. That's what they've always been about. They throw all things to the side for that one brass ring of power. That's all they want. And so these people now telling him to get out of the race, sure, but they should have been saying that the entire time because the guy is disgusting. Everyone knew this, and we all knew more things were going to come out because he said, of course, that there were nothing going to come out, but Democrats knew better. They were treading lightly. And the funny part about this is the one who looks like the most establishment of all is AOC. She didn't come out and endorse the guy, and now she's standing back there going, yeah, I'm spotless in this whole thing.
1: That is pretty that's pretty funny. But yeah, the guy's disgusting. At least he's out of the race, and we'll see what comes next. Hogan Gidley, Eric Shiner, God bless you both. Thanks for joining the Pulse tonight. Coming up, the defense tries to torpedo the smoking gun DNA in the murder trial of my friend Charlie Kirk. Our correspondent brings us the latest from the courthouse right after this.

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1: Welcome back, friends, to The Pulse. I am David Harris, Jr., and today was day three of the preliminary trial for Tyler Robinson, the man accused of murdering conservative champion and my friend, Charlie Kirk. Robinson's defense is disputing DNA evidence brought forward by the prosecution, questioning the reliability of DNA testing, with Deputy Utah County Attorney Ryan McBride claiming if the case goes to trial, the reliability of the testing could be examined. Correspondent Joe Moeller is outside of the courthouse with more.
2: It was a short third day of Tyler Robinson's preliminary hearing. We got a first look at new video evidence, but a bulk of the afternoon was spent arguing over whether or not an interview with Lance Twiggs, that's Robinson's former roommate, can be shown publicly in the courtroom. The judge ultimately decided that a redacted version can be tomorrow. The court will allow some audio and video evidence to be played, but ordered edits over fair trial concerns. The hearing ended early as the state prepares the edited version. The Kirk family's attorney, Jeffrey Niemann, stood up and argued for transparency and public access to the evidence.
3: I want to be clear as to what the Kirk family's position is on all of this. The Kirk family believes strongly that if the evidence is being admitted in this preliminary hearing, it should be made public for the world to see. No redactions. This court has tools at its disposal to make sure the defendant receives a fair trial.
2: State investigator Brian Davis testified about the investigation after Tyler Robinson turned himself into authorities in southern Utah. Davis said investigators collected Robinson's phone, clothing, fingerprints, and DNA. The judge also admitted a silent redacted video showing Robinson in an interview room. He seems to be wearing clothes we have not seen him in before. Tuesday, investigators presented surveillance video they say shows Robinson on the Utah Valley University campus around the same time as the shooting. A DNA analyst testified about evidence from a towel and a screwdriver, with the defense challenging those results. Erica Kirk and Charlie Kirk's parents have continued to attend the hearing, sitting just feet away from Tyler Robinson and his family. And this hearing will resume tomorrow. That's when we expect to see the redacted version of the Lance Twiggs interview. The hearing is expected to last through Friday. That's when a judge will decide if this will go to trial. I'll send it back to you.
1: Thank you for that. Let's bring in political commentator Josh Carr. Josh, thanks for joining The Pulse this evening. Now, there's been a massive amount of noise, media speculation, and outside commentary surrounding this case since day one. Having tracked this from inside the courtroom, what is the biggest disconnect between the actual hard evidence being presented on the record versus the narrative the public is seeing online?
4: That's a great question. What you're seeing right now from large political commentators like Candace Owens, Baron Coleman, and a lot of their cronies is they're trying to complicate this case as much as possible. What the prosecution has done is they have left a very solid framework at the bottom and simply worked their way up every single day to slowly prove that Tyler Robinson not only was there at UVU, which is something that Candace Owens has specifically said did not happen. She has said, and many others have said, he was never there. They have proven that. They have also proven that he was in the laying down position for 15 to 30 seconds, pointed at Charlie Kirk, and then jumped down the roof with something that was very elongated, with a towel that looked like a gun, then stashed that weapon in the woods. And they've slowly built up all of this evidence over time. And so I'm very excited to see this testimony or this investigative interview with Twiggs tomorrow that we're going to be getting.
1: Yeah, that's some very damning information, evidence, truth, facts to come out against what Candace Owens and a lot of other people have been saying and making a lot of money off of the emotions of people that cared about Charlie. It's pretty unfortunate. Now, when you look at Robinson's close personal relationship with his roommate, Lance Twiggs, and you contrast their background with Kirk's very outspoken conservative politics, doesn't that immediately establish a very clear ideological motive for hostility?
4: It absolutely does. And this is a big point that was brought up yesterday, is that the defense was trying to essentially make it sound like Charlie Kirk's religious views was not a point of this case. They were trying to take out evidence of Tyler Robinson's anger towards Christians, his anger towards conservatives, and the prosecution made a very good case for why that matters. It is clear motive. I think they did a good job establishing that.
1: Yeah, I believe they did as well. Now, police uncovered a towel and the suspected murder weapon. DNA on that towel links back to two men, Twiggs and the suspect, Tyler Robinson. Now, with physical evidence placing him right literally there, why isn't the case already in front of a jury, do you think?
4: I think it will be. I think the prosecution, this is a very high-profile case, maybe the most high-profile case in the last two decades, maybe since maybe the MJ or the OJ Simpson trial. So they're trying to really cross their T's, dot their I's. I think on Friday we will see the judge go that direction. One of the things that we found out in this trial that I found very interesting, specifically to the point that you just addressed, is that not only do we have evidence that Tyler Robinson stashed that weapon in the woods, he actually cased out that wooded area beforehand, which just further proves that he is actually the owner of this, you know, in addition to the DNA evidence that we also have.
1: Yeah, very damning evidence. Now, beyond the physical evidence, what is the strategic timing here? If prosecutors are sitting on a direct DNA match and the suspected murder weapon, what do you think they're waiting for? Do you think Friday it'll just be they're going to move forward with the trial and that's it?
4: What they've said so far is they have two more witnesses that they're wanting to complete. The defense also has the opportunity to call two more witnesses, which they stated today in the court hearing. So I think they're just, again, wanting to cross their T's, dot their I's, get all the information out there. This judge is very thorough. He's wanting to make sure that there are no constitutional right problems where this case could be thrown out. And I think that's a very good thing. I have no problem with this going towards Friday. As someone who really wants to see this go to trial, I think it's a very good thing. And after that, it will probably be many more months, if not more than a year, before the trial starts. And based on how thorough the judge, the prosecution, and the defense has been, I'm guessing this trial is going to be more than 2 or 3 months long. It's going to be very long.
1: Well, if this if prosecution does bring this to a trial, do you think that a plea deal is likely?
4: This is something I talked about on my show today. I think this is a very interesting dynamic. I think if you're the defense right now, you're very afraid of a conviction. I think a plea deal could be reached. I think on the side of the prosecution, it's difficult because many people in the public, and maybe the Kirk family as well, though I can't speak to that, are wanting a conviction as well as the death penalty. And frankly, the citizens of Utah, and I am one of them, I grew up and currently live in Provo, Utah, where this case is happening and where the murder occurred. We are perfectly willing to bring the death penalty against Tyler Robinson. And so it's very possible that a plea deal could happen. It's also very popular in Utah, and I think the prosecution could want to go the route of trying this all the way out so that the death penalty happens. If a plea deal happens, that would be obviously unlikely. It would be, we'd be looking at no parole, maybe in prison for life instead.
1: And one final thought. I heard that that Tyler Robinson was actually, during a certain point in this preliminary hearing, was laughing. Was smiling, was laughing. It was in front of Erica and Charlie's parents, and just no remorse whatsoever. If he's the guy's innocent, I mean, you'd think he'd be, you know, just completely shell-shocked that he's even there. But he's laughing. What are your thoughts? Have you heard that as well? And what are your thoughts?
4: I've heard
1: on
4: that. That's exactly
1: that, that's on.
4: No, that's exactly right. Yeah. I actually had a very close friend who was reporting inside the courtroom when that happened. And I asked her specifically, everyone saw this viral video of the judge reacting to the shot going off, since that wasn't played in the public, of Charlie Kirk being shot. And the judge reacted in a very shocked way. And I asked this girl who was in the courthouse, she's a reporter, did the defense react in any way? Because obviously the prosecutors were reacting. The Kirk family wanted to leave the room. They were not in the room for that. The woman that I spoke to said that the defense did not care at all. They did not look shocked. None of the lawyers looked shocked, and Tyler Robinson did not look shocked. I, frankly, am very surprised that they did not at least try to feign some sort of shock. That would look a lot better to the public. But it seems like Tyler Robinson is past remorse at this point.
1: Yeah, it definitely seems that way. Josh Carr, God bless you, brother. Thanks for joining the Pulse tonight. Coming up, friends, an 11-year-old boy loses an arm in a terrifying alligator attack, but his father jumps in, wrestling an 8-foot gator to save his son's life. The historic, the heroic, very heroic and historic rescue, and the warning for families near the water. That's next.

0: to restrict them.
1: Welcome back, friends, to The Pulse. I am David Harris, Jr., and a horrifying story out of Florida, where an 11-year-old lost his hand after being attacked by an alligator. The boy and his father were fishing when the gator pulled the boy into the water. Now, this marks the third alligator attack in Florida in just 3 days. Senior correspondent John Huddy has the details.
2: I'm here on the edge of the Florida Everglades in Palm Beach County, and there's actually a small gator right here who's just kind of watching us, and he's coming actually towards us. This is not unusual. You can see small gators, large gators coming up to the dock, some of them trying to get fed, which is a big no-no here in the state of Florida. But state wildlife officials are urging people to have more caution after a series of pretty vicious attacks recently, including 11-year-old Brody Terry of Pennsylvania, who's really lucky to be alive. He and his father were fishing June 27th in north central Florida, just outside of Orlando, when the boy, a star Little League player, had caught a fish and was releasing it back into a lake, and that's when an 8-foot gator grabbed him by the arm and pulled him in the water. The boy's father, heroically enough, jumped on the gator, and that's when it went into what's called a death roll. The boy was ultimately released by the gator, but his hand was severely damaged, and doctors had to amputate it the following day after several surgeries. But the good news is Brody was released from the hospital Friday. He returned home to Pennsylvania. He's recovering. His family started a GoFundMe page to pay for the medical and surgery expenses, and they've already raised close to $30,000. But this was one of three attacks in just the last couple weeks here in Florida. The day after Brody was attacked, in fact, a 31-year-old woman was killed by an alligator, also in central Florida, not far from where Brody was attacked, while swimming in a river with her boyfriend and best friend. That same river had been closed just a few days prior after a snorkeler had also been bitten by an alligator.
3: She was bitten on both of her arms. The boyfriend was the one that made the phone call. He was trying to get her from the alligator's mouth. And on the way to the hospital, she did pass away from her injuries.
2: Also on July 3rd, a 71-year-old man was attacked by an alligator while fishing in a canal behind his home in North Fort Myers. He suffered serious injuries but is recovering. One possible explanation for these incidents so close together, according to wildlife officials, is alligator mating season. It started in April and ran through June when they're very active and males are much more aggressive and territorial. I live very close to the Everglades, including right here, Arthur R. Marshall. Loxahatchee National Wildlife Refuge, where gators come right up to the docks, some of them looking to get fed, like the one my son and I saw, and also like the ones we're seeing today. There are an estimated 1.3 million alligators in the state of Florida, many of them here in the Everglades. In Palm Beach County, Florida, John Huddy, Newsmax.
1: Thank you so much, John. Friends, do not feed the alligators if you're in Florida. Stick around. The silver lining is next.

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1: Welcome back, friends of the Pulse. You know what that sound means. It means it's time for tonight's Silver Lining. And joining me tonight is the pastor at Grace Community Church in Auburn, Washington, Pastor Jesse Bradley. Pastor Jesse, thank you so much for joining the Pulse this evening. I want to get into something a little different tonight because I want your take on it. Now, in Thailand, while monks were on a 161-mile pilgrimage walking single file along a road, an 11-year-old stole his father's pickup truck and barreled through the crowd, tragically killing 8 of the monks and leaving over a dozen of them hospitalized. Now, this is still under investigation. We don't know why the boy did this, but how do you begin to make sense of a tragedy like this, especially when the victims were people of faith and on a peaceful pilgrimage?
2: David, all of us have the potential to sin every day. And the Bible says, take heed lest you fall. God has given us the ability to choose. And going back to Cain and Abel, Cain killing Abel, his brother, there continues to be throughout human history, every nation and generation, stuff that just doesn't make sense. And there's a mystery as well. How much of it is, you know, someone telling him the wrong things and there's an influence? How much of it is the spiritual battle that's real and then manifests itself? This is what we know. The enemy comes to steal, kill, and destroy, but Jesus comes to bring abundant life. None of us know when our last day is. I had a good friend this week just suddenly tragically die of a heart attack. And none of us knows what's going to happen tomorrow. So this is what's most important. Turn to Jesus. Forgiveness of sins. Eternal life. Know that you're going to heaven. A relationship with God. Don't wait any longer. Don't harden your heart. Because really what matters most important in life is our relationship with God. There's a lot out of our control. But we can always choose to be close to God.
1: Yeah, we can. I doubt those monks felt like that was going to be their last day. Tomorrow is not promised to anybody. The Bible says that. Now, when something so senseless like this happens, people, a lot of times they'll ask, where was God? So how do you respond to that question?
2: It's a great question. You know, Jesus was at a funeral. And the Bible says in John 11, Jesus wept. Shortest verse in the Bible tells us so much. Jesus is well acquainted with sorrow. He himself laid down his life. He was murdered. He was betrayed. And Jesus enters in emotionally. He cares for us. God cares for you. It's important to know that. And then at the same funeral, Jesus declared, I am the resurrection, the life. Whoever believes in me, even though you die, you're going to live forever. You have eternal life. So there's both grieving and hope, and the hope is greater than the grieving. The grieving is for a season. And don't be, you know, in denial. Don't ignore the realities. That's never what Jesus did. Jesus faced those challenges. He said, in this world, you're going to have trouble, but take heart. I have overcome the world. So today, lift up your eyes. Look to Jesus, our risen Savior, our living hope. The Bible says it so clearly. He makes everything right in the end, and we will be with him forever. Heaven is our home. Hold on to those promises today.
1: Yeah, that's exactly what we got to do. I do that. I wouldn't be the man I am today without him and the inspiration and the fuel that the Bible's given me. Now, I want to go to this. The U.S. soccer obviously lost a couple nights ago. They're out of the FIFA. But something that they've continually done that I think is just so impressive is they've chosen to pray on and off the field, but very much in public. And here it is. I know they did this after their defeat. But they still are just, you know, smiles on their faces. They're enthusiastic. They're appreciative for everything they have. So what are your what goes through your mind as a former soccer player to see USA get knocked out but still see the joy on their faces? How do you explain that?
2: It's the roller coaster ride of sports. They had 3 tremendous games, and then they had one that they would like to have back. And the Apostle Paul, you know, 1 minute the crowd wanted to call him God, and he said, I'm not God. The next they wanted to pick up stones and kill him. And people react in cruel ways. We also got really excited about this team, but this is what they did. They were consistent. They loved each other. They set an example. We need United States of America, United we stand. They were one united team. They also love our nation. Chants of USA. They stirred that, you know, the hand over their hearts, the national anthem. And they prayed whether they won or lost. That character, that consistency. So many young kids are watching them, not just on the field, but who are they? What's life about? And they continued to share their faith. They continued to be in Bible study. They continued to pray. And that's what's most important. You know, sports have a role, and it can create some community. But the love of God unites us. And what lasts forever is God, people, the Bible.
1: Yeah.
2: You know, we need to keep our eyes on what's eternal. And this is a team right now. They're reeling. They're hurting. All of us feel disappointed. But God is good all the time. So whether it's the highs or the lows, Paul said, I want to know Jesus, the power of his resurrection, the fellowship of his sufferings. And at all times, let's abide with
1: God
2: Jesus.
1: Is good.
2: We have to celebrate.
1: Yep, God is good all the time. It was my grandpa's favorite saying. He was a minister for 57 years. Jesse Bradley, God bless you. Thanks for joining the Pulse tonight. I always appreciate having you on. And friends, that's all the time we have for tonight. Thank you so much for tuning in. Tune in tomorrow night, brand new episode, 8 p.m. Eastern. And hopefully you're tuning in every weeknight for the rest of your natural life right here on Newsmax 2. Good night, America, and God bless you.

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1: Good evening, Patriots. Welcome to Ed Henry, the Big Take. Some breaking news at this hour. President Trump launching more U.S. military strikes against Iran tonight. Just came in moments ago. U.S. Central Command revealing the U.S. military is further degrading Tehran's ability to launch attacks in the Strait of Hormuz. That coming at the order of the commander-in-chief, despite the fact he knows this will only ratchet up the regime's plans to try and assassinate him.
2: No, I'm number one on the kill list for Iran. I'm number one on, I like being number one on TikTok better, but I'm number one on the list for killing.
1: Pretty honest and pretty chilling, but that man has some guts, saying simply, that's the way it goes. The latest round of fighting, sparked by Tehran hitting a couple of ships yesterday, as you know, led to new U.S. strikes by the military last night at this hour. And today at the NATO summit in Turkey, the commander-in-chief telegraphed tonight's kinetic action, vowing to again hit the terrorists 10 times harder, declaring the ceasefire is now null and void.
2: As far as I'm concerned, it's just a waste of time dealing with them. They're liars. We make a deal. And if I make a deal with him, we have a deal. And he goes out, he talks. We make a deal. Everyone's agreed. No nuclear weapon. We make a deal. They go outside, talk to the press. They say, we never even talked about it. There's something wrong with them. They're cuckoo. As far as I'm concerned, it's over.
1: Cuckoo. Sounds like the Democrat Party. We're also tracking the war within the left. Standing by for potential breaking news. Out of Maine, reports tonight, Senate nominee Graham Plattner may be about to make a statement about whether he's getting out of the race or not, though Sonny Hostin said on The View, despite the rape allegations and all the rest, she'd still vote for him so that the left could get power.
3: And I said it, if I lived in Maine, I would have, you know, plugged my nose and I would have voted for him anyway. I think that we are in a time of existential crisis.
1: About as absurd as a socialist candidate for Senate in Michigan, Abdul El Said. In one of the hottest races in the midterms, a radical promising to abolish ICE, give out free health care, and raise the minimum wage to a level that would no doubt kill small businesses. And of course, he can't explain how any of that would add up.
4: There's a number of things we need to do. Number one, we need to tackle health care by guaranteeing everybody health care without a deductible, a premium, or a copay through Medicare for All. Number two, we need to stand up to the monopolies and oligopolies that are picking our pockets. Number three, we need to stand up to increase wages. And that means standing with unions like the UAW and the nurses who've endorsed us.
1: All socialist talking points. The great Trish Regan will be here to explain how the Democrat math doesn't compute. But first, we have someone even bigger on the Big Take. Standing by live, the man lining up to be the Republican nominee for the U.S. Senate. There he is in the great state of Michigan. Mike Rogers has the best shot at picking up a current Democrat seat, and a win from him could make it a lot more likely the GOP cleans up in the midterms and keeps control of the U.S. Senate. Can't wait to talk to him. He's the former chair of the House Intel Committee. We will get his take on the president's latest strikes against Iran. Always, like always, we want your take. Go to X right now. Search at Newsmax. Participate in the poll. Michigan's more moderate Democrat candidate dropped out of the race a couple of days ago, leaving two progressives to compete against Mike Rogers. Do you believe this will help him flip Michigan and keep the Senate in Republican hands? A big deal for the president's agenda. Vote, comment, and use the hashtag The Big Take. We'll have results later this hour. But first, The Big Take. How many times have you heard the desperate Democrats say President Trump is a threat to democracy? 100,000 times, 200,000 times? Or they will say there's no guardrails on this president. He wants to wreck all of our institutions. Gasp. He wants to get rid of the midterm elections. They've said that. All lies. And look who's the real threat to democracy. The Democrat Party bosses who want to Biden Graham Plattner. They want to throw the Democrat nominee for the U.S. Senate Maine, as you know, out. Though Graham may not go, which might end up becoming a reprise of a classic scene from that movie Dr. Strangelove. I'll explain in a minute. And leave the left with a much bigger disaster. First, the Democrats threw Joe Biden overboard after their party bosses initially lied to us. And insisted he was fine to run for re-election. So the actual voters had picked him as their nominee for 2024. Then that was untenable because Trump knocked him out. Joe couldn't win after that embarrassing debate. So those same Democrat bosses picked her. They tossed Joe's political carcass to the side of the road. Suddenly, Kamala Harris was selected as the new nominee without one single American doing that old-fashioned thing, you know, like voting for her, leading many of us to ask, who's the real threat to democracy? And you know what? The left learned nothing Now, as I say, they're trying to Biden Platner and let the party bosses go in some smoke-filled room instead of the people and pick a successor. Think about the lie piled upon lie just in the last 2 years, starting with the claim by those same Democrat party bosses that Joe Biden was all fine. He had cognitive function to serve as president when anyone with a brain knew they were full of it.
0: It is noteworthy that the percentage of women who registered to vote and cast a ballot is consistently higher than the percentage of the men who do so. End of quote. Repeat the line.
1: End of quote. Repeat the line. He couldn't even read from a teleprompter. And trust me, that's not the hardest part of my job. It's pretty easy. And the left lied to us again, one shoe after another, dropping on Platner, from the Nazi tattoos to the porty potty mischief. Pretty soon, there were enough shoes to open a Payless shoe store. Look it up, kids. It's where your parents used to take you for the Easter shoes or new Keds for the first day of school. They're, I guess, long gone. Yet Democrat bosses again said, don't worry, Graham Platner is fine. Just like they said Joe was all there. Obama lackeys like Jon Favreau inviting Platner on his podcast and giving him the most gentle of questioning.
5: Have you had conversations with people who are skeptical about all the tattoo stuff or any of the old Reddit posts or any of that?
6: Oh, yeah. I mean,
5: how do those go?
6: They go great. I mean, because it's because I explain it. And frankly, most people are like, that all sounds eminently reasonable.
1: Hmm. It's reasonable. Have you, like, had conversations with people about supporting the Nazi? Think about how easy socialists like Bernie Sanders also got behind Platner and pushed aside all these allegations after believing every flimsy claim that was thrown against a patriot named Brett Kavanaugh during his 2018 confirmation hearings to the Supreme Court. Watch Sanders.
7: Mr. President, one out of four women in this country have been a victim of sexual assault. This is an epidemic, and it tells me, and I think the vast majority of the American people, that we need a culture change in the way boys and men respond to women.
1: Hey, Crazy Bernie, what happened to the culture change? Guess it only applies when Democrat women launch allegations. Sanders, one of the many prominent Democrats who initially endorsed Platner, kept falling back on a line. Let the voters decide. The same ridiculousness that elected Democrats are using now. When they get asked, do you support the latest crazy thing like Al-Sayed or one of these other communist candidates are saying in the midterms?
8: Do you welcome these Democratic Socialist candidates who we've seen win in New York and Colorado into the party?
9: You know, we have a representative government. And I hate, by the way, all these labels that we see people use right now. But a representative government means that everybody's got a right to have somebody that reflects their voice at the table. Democrats have a big tent.
1: Did you catch that? We have a representative government, as in they're supposed to represent you, the people, and, like, let you vote. But Bernie Sanders and the let the voters decide crowd have now all pulled those endorsements of Platner, so I guess they don't want the voters to decide. The party bosses will decide, just like 2024. Here's a spokeswoman for the main Democrat Party. Look how absurd she sounds, claiming she wants to protect the integrity, her word, the integrity of this process to throw Platner overboard, a process she won't tell us about.
10: The main Democratic Party has been working around the clock to develop a process to replace our U.S. Senate nominee that is open, inclusive, transparent, and fair. The integrity of this process is just as important as the outcome. We look forward to making this process public as soon as Graham Platner formally withdraws from this race.
1: We look forward to telling you mere little peasants about when we might make this process public. How absurd, how dismissive. But the other key point is this. That same official added Platner and his team are privately trying to put their thumbs on the scale about who the party bosses will pick to replace him. So I guess even Platner does not want the voters to decide. He wants to decide along with the bosses. What a disgrace. The good news for Republicans, this mess will only make it more likely that Susan Collins will stay in the Senate, maybe have Mike Rogers alongside, and help the GOP keep control of the U.S. Senate. Because Platner has until Monday, July 13th, to drop out. Then the Democrat Party in Maine would have until July 27th to replace him. But there's a big catch. Platner has to be the one to quit. The party cannot remove him without his agreement, which means the guy with the Nazi tattoo holds the cards. That got my colleague John McCrory thinking about that classic movie, Dr. Strangelove, and the unforgettable scene of Slim Pickens riding the atomic bomb all the way down. That scene gave us the old saying, riding the bomb, bringing about someone else's destruction at the cost of your own. What a great metaphor for today's imploding Democrat Party. Remember, the Democrat Socialists of America have been open about their real goal. They want to infiltrate and take over the Democrat Party and then blow up Western civilization. That's what the congressional nominee Chevalier in New York has said. And there she is. That's what Al Sayed wants to do if he can somehow get this Democrat nomination for Senate in Michigan. Now Plattner may give in and move on, or he may stay on the ballot and ride the political bomb all the way down. So get the popcorn. The Democrat Party is coming apart right before our eyes. And that's the big take tonight. Joan S. Live. Michigan Republican Senate candidate Mike Rogers. He's the former chair of the House Intel Committee. Always good to see you, Mr. Chairman. Welcome back.
11: It is great to see you. I think maybe Maine could use one of those big No Kings rallies, don't you think?
1: Yeah, good point. I should have added that. I like you. We see this dangerous rise of socialists like Al Sayed. We'll get to the debate in a minute. You may face him. But this move by Democrat bosses to select candidates instead of letting the people decide like they did with Biden, didn't they claim it's your party that's a threat to democracy?
11: Oh, absolutely. This is exactly the way they do it. They are all for open and transparent as long as it's they're open and they're transparent. This is so clear to me. And the party is being lost here by this move of the Democrat Socialists of America. Matter of fact, they have picked two states that they're going to surge resources and people. Michigan is one of them for Al Sayed. And they're going in Wisconsin, I think, for the governor's candidate there. Mm. I mean, this is a fundamental movement to continue the Democrat Party's march to the left. And it's dangerous. And, you know, we saw that last night even in the debate. I mean, they just continue to push down on that whole notion of open borders and free government, everything. And, you know, I always say, listen, if you think healthcare is expensive now, wait till it's free. and the government.
1: Yes.
11: You'll enjoy that. Not very much.
1: No doubt about it. Pardon me. Let's talk about that debate now. Last night, Al Sayed refusing to release his tax returns. He was confronted about that. Let's listen. We'll give you a chance to react.
12: My opponent, Abdul, he said that transparency is key, but yet he hasn't released his tax returns. Abdul, you talk about getting money out of politics and putting money in people's pockets, but who is putting money in yours? What are you hiding?
4: I took the same extension that the congresswoman took every single year she was in Congress.
12: I'm talking about your tax returns, Abdul.
4: Every
12: you haven't
4: year.
12: Released your tax returns.
4: All right, we're
12: you don't need an extension
4: I think
12: to do that.
4: There's a process.
12: Who's putting
4: here?
12: Money in your pocketbook?
1: I understand, sir, that you released your financial disclosures yesterday. What is Al Sayed hiding?
11: Well, he says he and his wife own property in foreign countries, and it's difficult to process all that. Mm-hmm. I think that speaks for itself. What we saw yesterday is in that exchange and others is this is going to be an election about crazy versus common sense. You know, we're offering this common sense agenda on fixing our education system, making sure housing becomes affordable and people have the resources to put on a down payment. By the way, not using the government to do that, mm-hmm. by just allowing to keep more of their money. And so when this all unravels and you see just how extreme these folks have become, and Abdul is the clear leader. And by the way, the more crazy he gets, the more votes he gets on the Democrat Party. Mm-hmm. I've never seen anything quite like it. But the good news is we took a look at our staff this morning and said, guess who won the debate? Us.
1: Mike Rogers.
11: Most people look at us and go, I'll take that all day long over what kind of craziness we saw at that debate last night.
1: You're living, breathing this every day. Our viewers are not. I want them to see the communism on full display. Here he is floating a plan to abolish ICE and then let the local police handle criminal illegal aliens. But listen to what he said about the same police officers in 2020.
13: Do police really need to use guns? Do we need as much of a police force? And so if we ask ourselves about how we spend money in the public, where that money goes, where it comes from, we need to make a lot better decisions about investing in the things that root out poverty rather than investing in policing.
1: So how do you say I'm going to abolish ICE And will deport maybe, I don't think he wants to do it, but he claims deport, you know, criminals with the police that you also want to defund.
11: ICE does deport criminals. And if not for that closing of the border that President Trump engaged to deporting hardened criminals, I mean, you've seen a murder rate percentage decrease like we've never seen in the history. And that puts victims' interests ahead of criminals. All of this talk about not having police, listen, I was a law enforcement guy. I've looked in the eyes of somebody who had someone in their family murdered. I tell you how emotional it is just for them and you trying to figure out who did all this nonsense. It matters. And we have walked away from victims because Democrats don't believe victims should count. Even in the hearing the other day, when the people, the Democrats at the hearing about these murders across the state by country, by illegals, yeah, who are basically saying we're too busy to hear this.
1: Crazy.
11: These are American citizens who are viciously murdered or raped or aggravated assault. This is real and has consequences. This is why I think people look at this and say, listen, I prefer my police because when you need them, you need them. And I also want them to take bad people and get rid of them from our neighborhoods so I can walk to church. I can walk to my grocery store. The more they talk about this, the more I think it drives people, common sense people, yeah, back into the arms of our campaign across the state of Michigan.
1: Sounds like the crazy versus common sense you said at the top. Mike Rogers, appreciate it. We'll watch that race closely right in center. I've got the primaries coming up at the beginning of August. Mike Rogers, thank you. Straight ahead, the California governor, Gavin Newsom, is like totally cool, his words, with socialists joining the party. Probably afraid if he attacks them, AOC is going to go higher in the presidential polls.
14: I think it's important, though, that big tent is a big tent.
1: Plus, one of the View's co-hosts says she still supports Plattner and would vote for him. Despite all the allegations, sounds like a shut your pie hole is coming. And later, how Joe Biden's open border policies you just heard about from Mike Rogers, it triggered a housing price shock. It's why you can't afford a new home. The co-founder of financial research firm 76 Research, the great Trish Regan, will be here live to break it down. Don't miss a minute of the Big Take.
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2: California Governor Gavin Newsom joining the long list of Democrats too scared to take on the radicals in their own party, calling for a big tent, claiming he wants even more socialists.
3: And look, I'm for addition, not subtraction. The Democratic Party needs to be in the addition business if we're going to get back into the majority. Yeah, we need to get our base out there. We got to turn out. But we also need to be, and I'm not offended by this notion of a big tent. And I think it's important, though, that big tent is a big tent.
2: A big tent. What? Let's go live to our political panel. Joining me now, GOP strategist, former U.S. Senate candidate from the great state of New York, Joe Pinion. Alongside him, Mehek Cook, attorney and political strategist. Good to see you both. Welcome in.
4: Thanks for having me.
2: Joe, this seems great for Republicans. Let the left keep catering to socialists. Keep that front and center in the midterms, because Gavin, to me, looks like the guy hoping the cannibals will eat him last. Go get Hakeem Jeffries. Go get Chuck Schumer, not me. What say you?
5: Men lie, women lie. Gavin Newsom lies more than both men and women combined. The numbers are clear. Gavin Newsom took over a state with $21 billion surplus. He leaves with an $18 billion deficit, could be over $30 billion by next year. That is a legacy of failure. Everything he touches, he breaks, including his best friend's wife, who he had an affair with. And so I think the more the American people get to learn about Gavin Newsom, the more they're going to hate him. And if he thinks that he can placate the left to ride his those coattails to the White House, I think he's going to be surely mistaken.
2: Boy, Pinion coming to play with all kinds of allegations today. Mehek, Newsom has to embrace socialism, in my opinion, because if you look at Poly Market and the betting odds, there's a socialist named AOC right on his heels at 15% for 2028 in the Democrat nomination. If Newsom goes after the socialist, doesn't that help AOC? And all of a sudden, she'll rise up more.
4: You nailed it. Gavin Newsom needs socialists immediately, because that's the only way that he'll secure any type of nomination. Look, the Socialist Party, the DSA, is moving and they have massive momentum. They're in six states plus DC and they're competing in several others. But you know Gavin is a fraud, because in his own state, he wouldn't push for the wealth tax. But look at what he did, Ed. He wants a national wealth tax because this socialist can infiltrate a party. You don't have to win the entire nomination for the DSA. You just have to use a good fool and a tool like Gavin Newsom and push policies that will completely bankrupt America. So Americans have a choice today. If you want to look like California, that's burning down, drought, no water, homelessness, needles, skid row, then you choose them. If you don't, then there's got to be a better option.
2: A fool and a tool. You came to play as well. Joe, I want to talk about Speaker Johnson, reportedly exploring whether to put legislation on the House floor that would end birthright citizenship. Justice Brett Kavanaugh had teed this up after the Supreme Court said, no, we're not going to end birthright citizenship. Kavanaugh, as you know, suggested, look, this is something Congress could do. It seems to me the president isn't taking no for an answer. He wants this on the floor, doesn't he?
5: Look, I don't envy Speaker Johnson's position. He is a good man. But the American people are sick and tired of show votes. We've got over 30 years of show votes on immigration that have resulted in close to 20 million people that are in our country that shouldn't be here. So what we need to do is take a disciplined approach. We're not going to get everything that we want, but we should surely be able to hold people's feet to the fire. We can go through reconciliation. We can pass amendments that say you're not going to be able to receive Medicaid or Medicare funds if you are advertising abroad for people to try to come here and have anchor babies. That is something that can be done. It is within the rules of Congress. So having a show vote to say, oh, we're going to have a vote for anchor babies no more, that's going to die in the Senate, does nothing for the president, does nothing for the American people, does nothing for the immigration crisis Republicans promise to end.
2: Mehek, something that does need to be done, though, state-regulated hospital near the U.S.-Mexico border in Texas is now being

0: accused of running billboards in Mexico promoting birth tourism, as you see. Look at that billboard. This is why we need to end this, right? I mean, Joe makes a good point. We don't want show votes. The Republicans have power. They need to do something.
1: Well, but this is the problem with the Republican Party. Until President Trump, they continued to use this merry-go-round of power. They continue to get into power, but not deliver for the American people. The number one issue next to affordability was illegal immigration. We haven't been able to pass, as Republicans, the Save America Act. And now birth tourism is a green light through the Supreme Court. And this is where Congress can act. I don't need to talk about reconciliation. We just need a clean bill because Congress has the authority over legal immigration. You should be able to stop immigrants that are coming to this country as foreign nationals to give birth and put an end to this. The fact that legal immigrants like my family are fighting this type of chaos is insane. The fact that the Republican Party has lost his way is insane to me. And if President Trump can't deliver, it's going to be a failure for the people that he has put in those positions.
0: Yep. He's going to be putting a lot of pressure on those Republicans. Mahek, Joe, thank you. Coming up, The View, Sunny Hostin doubling down on her support for Graham Plattner despite all the scandals.
2: And I said it, if I lived in Maine, I would have, you know, plugged my nose and I would have voted for him anyway.
0: Comedian Alex Stein never plugs his nose. He's standing by to help me tell Sonny, shut your pie hole.

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1: It's basically, shut your pie hole. We don't care.
2: We don't care. Time for our favorite segment. I get to tell one lucky leftist, shut your pile. Today, we are cutting another slice for The View's Sonny Hostin. While discussing the downfall of Maine Senate candidate Graham Platner, Sonny somehow doubled down on her support for him, even after the latest allegations. What?
3: And I said it. If I lived in Maine, I would have, you know, plugged my nose and I would have voted for him anyway. I think that we are in a time of existential crisis in this country. I think Republicans fall in line. They don't fall in love. Democrats want to fall in love and not fall in line. You know, the Republican Party, the bar is so very low.
2: It's about the Republicans somehow when this is Platner scandal. Come on, Sonny. We've heard you talk about this existential crisis for a while now. We have to remember, for Sonny, that's just her warped view of the world. You see, for Sonny, seeing a neighborhood lined with American flags, which she said around July 4th, riddles her with fear. She says it shows white supremacy. No, it shows patriotism. She'll gladly hold her nose and vote for someone with an actual Nazi tattoo and rape allegations because he happens to be a liberal. It's my pleasure to tell Sonny, shut your pie hole. Let's discuss with my good friend, the comedian Alex Stein. Alex, welcome back.
4: Well, thank you for having me, Ed. I mean, this story is absolutely insane. When every single liberal wants him to drop out of the race and Sonny Hostin is still defending him, I just cannot believe it, Ed.
2: How do you wrap your head around it, or can you? On one hand, she says if you're flying an American flag and maybe there's a pickup truck, it shivers, sends a shiver down her spine because she thinks it's white supremacy, the American flag. But a Nazi, she's cool with it.
4: I mean, seriously, he literally has Nazi memorabilia tattoos on his body. I think that should just make him not even eligible to run. But these people at The View have probably, you know, an IQ of room temperature. So I'm actually not that surprised. And really, at the end of the day, her opinion means absolutely nothing. And everybody else in his party wants him to drop out. So this guy's got a 0% chance and he needs to drop out sooner than later, just to save face.
2: And we're standing by for a potential statement. There's reports that Platner may make his decision, whether he's getting out or staying on the ballot any minute now. Speaking of that thermostat, hell may have frozen over. California Governor Gavin Newsom came out and says he cares about election fraud, something we haven't heard before, threatening to make it a felony for anyone to seize ballots before his team of state and county officials can certify the votes. I bet it's because he doesn't want people to see why Spencer Pratt really lost that mayor's race. But listen to Gavin. I'll give you a chance to react.
5: We will be the wall he cannot get past, because we believe that once an election is decided, the winner governs for everyone. That's the architecture of American liberty. Donald Trump, he doesn't believe in that architecture.
2: Alex, you think he's really sincere about cracking down on election fraud? Is he saying, if you question us about these mail-in ballots that went against Spencer Pratt, we're putting you in jail? It sounds like a threat to me.
4: I mean, I would argue that Gavin Newsom is the biggest con artist in America. Just in past years, through legislation, he's made it where everybody gets a ballot mailed to their house, whether they're registered or not. Mm-hmm. He's made it where you count the election a month after the fact. So him trying to pretend like he wants some sort of election integrity, it just proves that this is only going to work in his favor so that they continue to, you know, cook the books and steal elections from people like Spencer Pratt, who obviously, in my opinion, won his race.
2: Yeah.
4: Or at least got second.
2: Yeah. I mean, Pratt was winning on at least getting the second spot to go to November on primary night. And the lady who was in third place was literally in tears because she said, I lost. I'm out. And then all of a sudden she's back after those mail-in ballots. How does that work, Gavin? Alex, we love you, man. We'll have you back soon.
4: Talk to you soon, Ed. Thanks for having me.
2: Coming up, brand new numbers from the Federal Reserve reveal we are still living with the consequences of Sleepy Joe Biden's open borders. They not only made you and your family less safe on the streets, it drove up housing costs, that wave of illegal immigration. The great Trish Regan standing by live to weigh in on a disturbing new data dump that shows the cost of illegal immigration. It's just staggering.
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1: Mike Johnson revealing the House ready to take another shot at passing the Save America Act, this time by attaching it to a budget reconciliation bill. The president turning up the pressure, reposting Senator Mike Lee's call for Senate Republicans to nuke the filibuster, which John Thune has refused to do. Lee declaring, "We've crossed the point of no return. Failure is not an option." So let's get a reality check. Joining me live, Texas Republican Congressman Michael Cloud. Congressman, good to see you. Welcome in.
2: Yeah, good to be on with you today.
1: Do you agree with Senator Mike Lee? Nuke the filibuster over in the Senate. Get this reconciliation bill the president wants. And let's get the SAVE Act passed. And by the way, the president wants $350 billion for the Pentagon to deal with this war in Iran. Make sure we fund our troops. Is this a good idea?
2: Yeah, most definitely we need to get the Save America Act passed. It's the most popular bill in the country right now. It needs to be done. The Senate looking at past procedures, self-inflicted benchmarks of 60 votes and the like is not the way to go. We see them every time it gets brought up. Well, it's going to take a lot of work. Might take a few weeks of debate. You know, I was in the weekend for the July 4th weekend, and every day my family passed Arlington Cemetery. And you see the price willing to pay to save our country. The Senate certainly should be willing to do the same.
1: The far left Senate nominee for Texas Senate, James Tallarico, one of the radicals out there, seems to be doubling down on trans madness in your home state. He was campaigning with a surgeon who has actually performed trans surgeries, mutilations on kids. Do you think Texans want to elect a senator who supports gender mutilation on kids?
2: No, not at all. This is the craziness that America rejected in the last campaign. And amazingly, the Democratic Party has not turned from it. They've doubled down on this. And it's just crazy. It's diabolical. Americans do not want it. We don't want them mutilating our children. And we are going to be doing everything in Texas to fight against this. And I'm sure that the Texas citizens are going to rise up and respond appropriately come election time.
1: All right, real quick, I want to get a response to some of the breaking news at the top of the hour. U.S. Central Command revealing that there's been new U.S. military strikes in Iran. This comes as the president was at the NATO summit. On one hand, he had optimistic comments about his meeting with President Zelensky about a potential deal to finally end the war in Ukraine, but at the same time is ramping up U.S. military action in Iran. Do you think we need to finish the job in Iran, have more military action, even if it means gas prices stay high ahead of these midterms?
2: Yeah, President Trump is responding to Iran being a bad faith negotiator. And one thing that he's doing that I'm thankful for is he's looking at the 50-100 year plan for a strong America. Sometimes we can have the luxury of only looking 2 weeks, a month down the road as Americans. We kind of get in that habit. But he's doing the right thing for the long term success. Things that our kids will be proud for. Ridding the world of the IRGC would be a great thing for the world and peace in the region, for sure. And they want evil for America. They want evil for their neighbors. And this is why you see the amazing unity. If we would have said 6 months ago, the president will be in a conflict with Iran and the region will be united with Israel in support of that, everybody would have thought that's a world that doesn't exist, but the president's doing it.
1: He's done it. Congressman Michael Cloud, appreciate the time. Thank you. Coming up, we're still living with the consequences of Sleepy Joe Biden's open border policy via a major housing price shock. The great Trish Regan, there she is, standing by live. Talk about some disturbing new data from the Fed. It's why you can't afford a new home. We'll talk about

0: News for real people.
1: While American families are already struggling with sky-high home prices and soaring rents, the Fed just dropped a bombshell. The Biden-era surge in illegal immigration triggered higher home and rent prices all across America. Research is finding that for every 1% increase in unauthorized worker, a fancy way of saying illegals, home prices rose about 2.2%, rents climbed 1.4%, and that was going for years and years. It accounted for roughly 30% all told of home price growth. Think about that, 30% and 20% of rent increases on average between 2021 and 2024. Who was president? I think it was a guy named Sleepy Joe. So let's bring in our friend Trish Regan. She is the host of The Trish Regan Show and co-founder of 76research.com. Trish, always good to see you. Welcome back.
2: Great to see you, Ed.
1: Doesn't this validate what you've been warning about for a long time? Biden's open border policies didn't just create chaos, make it more dangerous on our streets. It made the American dream of home ownership more expensive.
2: Well, it's fascinating to me that the Dallas Fed did this report. For starters, it's not a political organization. It's really not. These are just a bunch of wonky economists. And the wonky economist type in me just craves something like this, right? Because they were able to look at all the government data and match it up to all the immigration data. And what they found is, wow, I mean, you said it, a 2.2% increase in home prices for every 1% increase in a community of illegals. I mean, that is massive. So, yeah. So what do you know? You didn't have anybody building, right? Like, especially coming out of COVID, et cetera. You didn't have enough supply coming onto the market. And so that diminished supply coupled with this surge in population growth. I mean, what was it? Somewhere around 11 million. Yeah. They estimate illegals came to this country during Biden's term. I mean, wow. Think of what that did. And so there's granted, I get it. There's a lot of things that you can blame inflation on, including Nancy and Joe and Chuck just spending way more on USAID ridiculousness and all these kinds of things, right? And programs like we saw in Minnesota, the Ilhan Omar created all kinds of fraud and bad things that government was just throwing money around. You had the Fed as well, printing money when they shouldn't have been printing it, frankly. I mean, you could argue that they might actually want to lower rates now, but they probably shouldn't have been doing it coming out of COVID. So lots of blame to go around, but this one is fascinating to me because that's a pretty striking number.
1: You make great points, and I'd add one more layer, which is the Democrats lecture us about affordability, right? And meanwhile, they made housing less affordable. And then you got Al-Sayed, the likely Democrat nominee. He's still in a primary there, a socialist in Michigan, Abdul Al-Sayed, talking about free health care for everybody last night. Watch.
3: There's a number of things we need to do. Number one, we need to tackle health care by guaranteeing everybody health care without a deductible, a premium, or a copay through Medicare for All. Number two, we need to stand up to the monopolies and oligopolies that are picking our pockets. Number three, we need to stand up to increase wages. And that means standing with unions like the UAW and the nurses who've endorsed us.
1: No deductibles, no premiums. It's all free. And we're going to somehow save money.
2: Yeah, you know how that's going to work out. I mean, I'm so sorry. Like, I'm so darn sick of this. Here's the problem with socialism. Like, look, we're human beings, okay? I get it. Like, we're not perfect. We try to be altruistic, like, with our, you know, our families and our churches and our communities. But at some point, you know what, Ed? You and I go to work every day because we're taking care of ourselves and our families and our loved ones, right? Do you think I'm going to go to work to take care of this guy's family or Ma'am Dami's kids? Mm-hmm. No, thank you. Right. So how do you get the most out of individuals? How do you get the most productivity? I mean, capitalism, I think it's pretty darn perfect, but you know, I get it. There's some things here and there that maybe could be perfected. It's not entirely 100% perfect, but it sure as heck beats what these crazies are trying to come up with. I mean, give me a break. Not to mention, it's an insult to anybody who's read a book, because go read one, go read any history book, and you are going to see throughout history, throughout time, this lofty idea, it fails over and over and over and over again. You go to Canada, you're going to get lousy healthcare. You go to Europe, again, same deal, lousy healthcare. When people who have money in any of those places need real healthcare, where do they come, Ed? The United States of America.
1: Right. Wasn't it, when you read those history books, Margaret Thatcher, who said the problem with socialism is sooner or later you run out of other people's money?
2: Yeah. I mean, come on. He wants to, you know what cracks me up too, Mamdani? He just got the city to approve a big pay raise for him. So he's making 300K now.
1: Oh.
2: I mean, they're always going to find a way. His wife is, you know, vacationing in Marbella, Spain, or Mallorca, one or the other, you know, on some Islamic retreat while we're celebrating our 250th birthday here. They always find a way for it to work for them. Believe me, Chavez wasn't missing any meals, nor were any members. His family down in Venezuela, perhaps one of the most examples and recent examples.
1: Fidel Castro didn't miss any meals or any cigars as well. Trish Regan, we always appreciate your time. Thank you.
2: Thanks.
1: Time now for the results of our poll. We asked Michigan's most moderate Democrat Senate candidate. She dropped out this week, leaving two progressives fighting it out in that debate last night. Do you believe it's going to help Republicans flip Michigan and put Mike Rogers in? That might help them keep control of the U.S. Senate. This is a big deal for the president's agenda. 73% of you say yes, Mike Rogers is going to flip that seat. And that may help the Republicans keep control of the U.S. Senate and that America First agenda may stay on track. We shall see. Coming up, the president deciding not to fly on his brand new luxury Air Force One jet on his way back from the NATO summit. But it was for a good cause, we'll explain next. And before we go, we are still celebrating the American flag, no matter what Sonny Hostin says. Thousands of you sent us your favorite photos of Old Glory, like this one, showing the flag over the water at sunset. Beautiful. Thank you for all the submissions. We love America, and so do you.

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0: there for you.
1: And now my final takes. The oppressed wife of socialist mayor Zoran Mamdani has embarked on yet another leg of her European tour. When last we checked, she was on a Muslim yoga retreat. Now, Rama Nouadji is off to the French island of Corsica to co-host a pro-Palestinian all-female spiritual retreat. The itinerary saying participants will pray at a 15th century monastery and honor the legacy of the Virgin Mary as, quote, the most honored woman in the Quran. Really? Nouadji just wrapped another spiritual retreat there on the Spanish island of Mallorca, as I mentioned, where she read about all the various fruits featured in the Quran. Rama sure is spending a lot of time in retreats, focusing on her well-being. Is everything okay? Though, frankly, I am more concerned about whether New York will be okay and America will be. Meantime, U.S. service jet. The $400 million plane was gifted by the Qataris, as you know, last year, and retrofitted by a U.S. defense contractor to make sure it was safe and all. The president flew an older version of the Boeing 747 on his way to England from the NATO conference that he just attended in Turkey. And former L.A. mayoral candidate Spencer Pratt revealing he just made a little visit to the Oval Office. Wonder what's going on. Sharing these photos on social media there, sitting in front of President Trump, of course, at the Resolute desk alongside Pratt's son and the White House Chief of Staff, Susie Wiles. Pratt writing, "I will never stop fighting for my community." The meeting took place before the president departed a couple of days ago to Turkey. Pratt generated national attention, as you know, during his run for mayor of L.A. He fell short after Democrats just kept on counting mail-in ballots. The president, a fellow former reality show star, of course, cheered on that campaign, and many say this may just be the beginning of Pratt running for something else. We'll be following that closely tomorrow on The Big Take. Host of The Nerve with Maureen Callahan. Oh, The Nerve! Maureen Callahan will be back to help me tell one lucky leftist, shut your pile. Don't miss that. She's spicy. In the meantime, don't go anywhere. Our primetime player's just getting warmed up. Carl Higbee Frontline up next. Don't forget, set the DVR so you never miss an episode of The Big Take. We had big numbers when I was back Monday from vacation, and we appreciate you coming in to get The Big Take every weekday. Have a great night, Patriots.

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8: You caught me speeding. Give me a ticket so I'll be on my way.
9: Put it together, man. Put it together.
2: This is Caught on Body Cam. Buffalo, New York. In this case, we see how simple traffic stop can escalate into chaos. At about 12:30 a.m., two officers begin a traffic stop in the area of Kensington Avenue at Pulteney Avenue.
10: How's it going?
11: How you doing, sir?
10: I'm doing well. Can you roll back windows down for me, man? Thanks, man. It's a little too dark. Oh, man. Little guy, you got to be sitting in the back.
11: He's six.
10: He's six?
11: Yeah.
10: Yeah, how much does he weigh, though?
11: Huh?
10: How much does he weigh?
11: I don't know. This is my little cousin.
10: Okay.
11: I'm taking him for a ride.
10: This seat's his right, though, right here?
11: Say it again?
10: Isn't this his seat right there?
11: No, this is my nephew, man. This is my nephew.
10: Nephew?
11: Yeah, that's my nephew.
10: Whose birthday?
11: Happy birthday.
10: Happy birthday was a couple of days. Nice. Happy late birthday. You know how you get pulled over?
11: No. You want to see my license?
10: Please. Whose car is this?
11: This is my sister's car.
10: Okay. There's no registration.
11: For real?
10: Yeah. Oh, well, the registration looks like it's expired.
11: Let me find it.
10: Maybe not, actually. No, it's not. You're good. It's not. But,
11: I'm about to say.
10: We just pulled you over. You're going to high rate of speed, man. I want to see the kid get hurt, and your tints are illegal, okay?
11: Okay, well, this is my sister.
10: Who's? Car. Yeah, I understand that. Just rate of speed as well. You got your license on you?
11: Nah, I don't. I got a screenshot of it.
12: Yeah,
11: you say y'all look the same. He takes me. Yo, this hair right here.
12: Yeah.
11: I live in Georgia.
10: Live in Georgia?
11: Yeah.
10: Nice.
11: Yeah. You okay, Vanna? I'll call you right back. I hope she didn't just hear that. Yeah, you can look me up, bro.
10: Do you mind if I go look at the computer?
11: No, no problem. Oh, you can write it down. You can write it down.
10: Okay, do you have a... Is it valid?
11: Yes.
10: You don't have a New York State one, right?
11: No. No. I get pulled over all the time, sir. It's straight. By every district. I believe it's every district. I swear on my damn mind.
10: Would you get pulled over in this car?
11: Literally every day. Almost. I'm not going to say literally every day.
10: Why don't you take the tints off?
11: It's her car. I don't live here, bro. My brother just died. Jalen Griffin that came up missing. Found 2020, the baby.
10: Yeah, that's sad.
11: That's my baby brother, bro.
10: All right. There's nothing in the car we got to worry about?
12: Yes, sir.
10: There's nothing in the car we have to worry about?
11: No, sir.
10: No weapons? No, sir. No drugs?
11: Sir.
10: I'm just asking you.
11: Sir, you can do whatever you want, sir. Like,
10: thanks,
11: listen, to, little bro. Listen, little bro.
10: You got your pad on you? Can you
11: say
10: you
11: it again? Yes, sir.
12: That would be
11: bad. Yeah, bro. I swear to God, I get pulled over every day, bro. Literally.
12: I thought that was your phone.
11: There you go.
10: Thank you.
11: And it's me, bro. I'm Devon Roberts, bro.
10: You lost a lot of weight.
11: I don't look like me, bro.
10: No.
11: That's wild.
12: You almost.
11: But, sir,
12: like
11: you
12: me.
11: Can, sir. Like I'm not trying to give y'all no trouble. Literally.
12: He got put more hair on than you want to be like me.
10: It's Georgia. Yeah, man, you just gotta make sure he's buckled. He wasn't buckled when we came up here.
11: That's because he,
10: he's too small to be in the front, man.
11: You want me to put him in his car seat?
10: No, hurry, no, give him 1 second.
2: The two officers were able to observe a 6-year-old boy in the front passenger seat with no seatbelt on. The officers asked the driver for his driver's license, but he allegedly did not have it, so he provided the officers with another form of ID. And now the officer is checking if it's valid. Let's skip forward a little bit to after he has done the checks.
10: All right, man, it's saying you don't have a license in either state.
11: I have, sir, I don't,
10: Is there anything wrong with your license? Do you have any trouble in Georgia?
11: I swear to God, on my dead mom, I never had...
10: You don't have it physically with you, the card?
11: No, I don't. I'm sorry.
10: Okay. Where were you headed?
11: Right here, literally. I'm on the phone with his mom, bro.
10: His mom?
11: Yeah, she worried. We right here, bro.
10: What address? Where is right here?
11: What's your address? No lie, bro.
10: Okay, she can come out of here if she wants. What we're going to do is I'm going to have you take some out and come towards me. We're going to try and run your name a different way and see if I can find it pop up some other way.
11: Okay, for sure.
10: You can put the phone down, though. You're going to kill me, bro. Kill me, bro.
2: While the officer returned to ask the driver to step out of the vehicle, the driver tried to escape whilst the officer held onto the car while it was moving. The driver was going over 60 miles per hour, and this is what led the officer to pull out his weapon and shoot the driver multiple times. While this was all happening, the 6-year-old boy was still in the vehicle.
10: Come here! Come here! Come here! Come here, baby! Come here! I got you! I'll get it! I got it! I'll get it! Okay, you okay?
0: Yes.
10: Okay, you're okay.
0: My phone.
10: You okay?
0: My phone.
2: The boy is unharmed and now safe. Let's see a different angle from the other officer of how this horrifying
10: radio
2: event occurred.
10: Radio, rush AMR to Wyoming.
11: No. Okay, she's coming out here, Sarant. What we're going to do is I'm going to have you face some out come towards me. I'm going to try and run your name a different way and see if I can find a pop-up some other way.
10: Okay. And we're 490 radio.
4: 490.
10: Westbound on Kensington. Had a car take off on us. Kensington William Gator. Radio, shots fired, shots fired. Wyoming, William Gator.
4: Wyoming, Gator, shots fired. Can we get some more cars over to Gator, Wyoming, please?
10: Don't f***ing move!
4: Wyoming and Kensington.
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The suspect was identified as 25-year-old Devin Roberts. Officers on the scene began first aid on Roberts, and he was taken by ambulance to Erie County Medical Center, where he was pronounced dead. The officer involved in the shooting was treated.

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1: Juneau, Alaska, on July 15, 2024. In this case, we see how a stroll down a peaceful town turns into a full lockdown. A Juneau Police Department officer was patrolling the downtown area when he identifies a 35-year-old man, Stephen Kissack, who was a person of interest in a recent assault. Let's see how this turns out.
2: Question for you. What would you ask? You just put the knife down?
3: No, that's all right. Why don't you back up for me a little bit?
2: No, I will.
3: The judge told you to?
2: No. So, I have a question for you. You had a fight with a guy over at the Marine View apartment. I was wanting to get your side of the story on it.
3: Yeah, some guy came up to me and was standing over me and yelling at me. And like, right on my telling me I gotta leave within the next 10 minutes or he's gonna call the cops. So, and then he had his shirt off and he was real confrontational. And something happened, we got into a scuffle. I tried to get him away from me. So that's why I'm like that.
2: Were there any punches thrown?
3: I don't know. I got anger management problems. No, I didn't hurt him though or nothing. He like tried to wrestle around with me. He stood up like he was in a karate stance.
1: The officer requested Kissack to drop the knife, which he refused. So the officer requested for emergency backup over the radio. After a few minutes of back and forth with the officer and the suspect, Kissack starts to get agitated.
4: Well, I don't like the way you're looking at me. Back up. You understand?
2: Put the knife down.
4: What is that?
2: Put the knife down.
4: Are you a little?
2: Put the knife down. 161-1069. Put the knife down.
4: Why are you mad? You don't care about walking straight up to me like that?
2: Put the knife down.
4: Like overbearing with your gun?
2: Put the knife down. Put the knife down.
4: You told me to get close.
2: Put the knife down.
4: That's what you've been telling me the whole time.
2: Put the knife down right now.
4: I want to get close.
2: Steve, stop. You're under arrest. You're under arrest. Put the knife down. Put the knife down.
4: I'm going to put you under arrest.
2: Put the knife down.
4: You got a few seconds until I put you under arrest.
2: Steve, you're going to get shot. Put the knife down.
4: Okay, well, you know what? This is assault.
2: Put the knife down.
4: You're under arrest for assault.
2: Put the knife down right now.
4: Because I'm just
2: put the knife down. You're under arrest.
4: I'll die and I'll kill you for that.
2: Put the knife down. You're under arrest.
5: Put the knife down, Steve!
4: Don't run at me.
2: Steve, put the knife down.
5: No, Steve! No, put your knife down. Put the knife down, Steve!
2: Steve, put the knife down.
5: Right now!
4: Stop freaking out! Stop freaking out, dumbass!
5: Put it down!
4: You see this guy?
5: Please.
4: You see this guy? What did I do?
1: Other law enforcement officers have arrived on scene. With all the repeated commands of Kissack to drop the knife and surrender, Kissack is not compliant. Tension rises as we see Kissack get more aggressive. A few more minutes go by, and a female civilian is able to walk up to Kissack trying to talk to him. The lady is also refusing commands to leave the scene, so the officers try their best to de-escalate the situation with no casualties.
2: So he still has a knife in his hand. I told him he's under arrest. He won't listen.
4: Get out of the way. You're going to be arrested for interfering.
3: Yeah, you guys need to go. Get out of the way, guys.
4: Get out of the way,
3: right now,
4: or you're going to be arrested.
3: Dumbass, and because I'm jealous of your gun, stop pointing at me right now, I'm going to come kill you.
6: Hey!
4: No, 40!
3: He's going to
4: kill you. He's got the knife.
2: Put in
4: the 40!
3: Stop right there.
4: I have to do this because you're pointing your gun at me. 40 up! Let's go!
3: Hey!
4: Stop right there! You stop right there! I'll shoot you! I'll shoot you! Stop right there! Stop right there! I will shoot you!
3: Stay alive! Stay alive!
4: Do it!
7: Don't move!
2: Get behind the car! Shots fired, suspect down. We need that knife. He's got the knife, so kick it out of his hand. Get up! Stay back.
6: Forget my forehead. It's right there.
1: Here is a better angle of how things went down with Kissack.
3: I'm going to kill you. I have to do this because you're pointing that gun
4: Stop right there. You stop right there, I'll shoot you. I'll shoot
0: stop
4: you.
0: Right there.
4: Stop right there, I will shoot you.
7: Stay alive. Stay alive.
4: Do it. Don't come back close. I will shoot you. I will shoot you.
1: Kisak lashed out at the officers, and this is when two law enforcement officers deployed their firearms, fatally wounding Kisak. Life-saving efforts were performed on the scene, and Kisak was taken to the local hospital for treatment.

0: into Newsmax for the real news they can trust.
1: Irvine, California, August 5th, 2024. In this bizarre case, we see how 47-year-old Aaron Matthew Schindel allows his rage to consume him to do the unfathomable.

0: Aaron Matthew Schindel is seen crashing into house with his Honda Odyssey, exits the vehicle, and enters the victim's house by breaking in. He then enters the victim's room and repeatedly and maliciously stabs the victim over and over again. The victim was a quadriplegic, identified as 38-year-old John Bash. Shortly after, the caregiver of John Bash called 911.
1: Paramedic, please.
2: What's up?
1: Hang on. He was in Swan.
2: Okay.
1: Over in California.
2: Okay.
1: 19604.
2: What's wrong?
1: Quadriplegic. I'm a caregiver. Quadriplegic has blood everywhere. I'm not sure he's dead.
2: Okay, okay.
1: Oh my God. No, he's still alive.
2: Listen, take a deep breath. Okay, what do you see? Where is he bleeding from?
1: I don't know.
2: Okay, so when you try to wake him up, does he respond at all?
1: No.
2: Okay, is he breathing?
1: No, he's not breathing.
2: Okay, so I can walk you through CPR, okay? Can you drag him down off the bed onto the ground?
1: No, I can't. He's heavy.
2: He's too heavy?
1: Yes. This is like a murder scene. Oh, my God. I don't know what to do.
2: Are you on my... Oh, I'm sorry. 39.
3: Yeah, we're on. Okay.
1: Yeah, I think there's somebody here. Please, can you come here? I'm not sure if someone's here to kill us, sir.
3: The police are outside. Can you go talk to them?
1: Yes.
3: Okay, go talk to the police. I'll stay on the phone until you get there.
0: An IPD officer was able to identify the owner of the Honda minivan that crashed into the house, and now the officer is immediately on high alert as the suspect is wielding a knife.
4: Unknown, possible. Hey, do you live around here or no? Yeah. What's your name? What's your name?
5: What's my name?
4: Yeah. Hey, put the knife down. Units code 3, he's got a knife.

0: Hey, put the f***ing knife down right now. Put the f***ing knife down right now. Put the f***ing knife down right now. Put the f***ing knife down right now.
1: I said it was me.
0: Put the f***ing knife down right now. Put the f***ing knife down. Put the knife down right now. Put it down right now. Put the f***ing knife down right now. I'm not f***ing playing, bro.
1: That mother.
0: Put it down.
1: No, they had me teaching me and chased around like I'm a child predator. F*** you.
0: Put it down right now. Put the f***ing knife down. Put the f***ing knife down right now. Put the knife down right now. I'm telling you again. Put the f***ing knife down. Put the knife down. Put it down. Put the knife down. Put the knife down right now. Put the knife down. Put the knife down.
2: The officer deployed his firearm when the suspect was advancing towards him. Schindel was transported to local hospital where he later died. It was found that the suspect was a former caregiver for the victim, and an investigation surrounding this incident is active. Farmington Hills, Michigan, on September 15, 2024, at around 11:54 a.m., Farmington Hills police officers responded to a report of a domestic violence assault in progress. Let's witness how things turn out.
3: Hello?
4: Where are they at?
3: No. My kids are upstairs.
4: Tell them to come down here.
5: Hey!
4: Hey,
6: how's it going?
4: Can you hear me?
5: Yes.
6: And the call.
4: Can we go in there?
7: Is he armed with a gun right now?
6: The gun is upstairs.
4: Does he know where it's at?
6: Yes, it's upstairs.
7: Right
6: over here.
7: Involved yet?
6: The mail
7: just slammed the door.
4: Is the gun locked?
6: I have no clue, but if you want to open the gun, is all the way upstairs.
4: Where are the kids at? Which bedroom?
6: If they're in the room above the garage. He broke my phone. I can't call my kids.
2: Authorities allege that 32-year-old Daywan Patrick Evans assaulted the victim and threatened her life in front of her children.
4: Can you go over?
2: One of the children called 911, prompting a swift law enforcement response.
4: I want to get the kids.
2: Upon arriving at the scene, the victim informed officers that she had been attacked and that her children remained inside the home.
4: Uh-uh.
2: The officers are immediately on high alert and need to control the situation swiftly.
8: Five radio. Could we get a couple more units? We've still got two kids inside the home.
9: Police department! Police department!
10: 5-2 is priority. I'm recommending to remove the kids at the request of the victim.
9: Police department! Come on!
4: Hand, right now. Show me your hands. Shots fired.
7: Come on out. Hold on.
2: The officers have made contact with the suspect, and he was wielding an AK firearm.
7: That's his room.
2: The officers retreat
7: that's
2: to call
7: room.
2: Control the situation better.
4: He's got, it looks like an AK.
7: Shooting out of the house. Oh my. We still got the kids in here.
4: That's my.
7: Oh God. Radio, just be advised the children are still inside. We don't currently have a phone number for them.
2: The children that were still in the house were able to escape shortly after. Evans appeared at the front door with a rifle and was subsequently shot one time by an OCSO SWAT sniper. Law enforcement immediately rendered medical aid. Evans is currently in custody under guard at a medical facility.

0: man.
1: I'm going to tase you.
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3: I'm telling you right now, stop! 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Stop! Stop!
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6: 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With the knife down.
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7: You're under arrest.
8: You caught me speeding. Give me a ticket so I'll be on my way.
9: Come here. Put it together, man. Put it together.
2: This is Caught on Body Cam. Modesto, California, on February 13th, 2024, at 12:40 a.m., Officer Clayton Keener is conducting a traffic stop near the intersection of Paradise Road and S. Martin Luther King Drive. Let's see how this turns out.

0: How we doing?
1: You get me for my headlight, huh?
0: Headlight and a taillight, dear.
1: I know, and I've got to get it fixed.
0: All right.
1: I put a new one in there, but it won't keep cut off, so I have to buy it.
0: You probably got a little bit of a wiring issue, don't you?
1: Yes, and I'm working on it. But I can give you my license, and I'm all dead.
0: I appreciate it. And, sir, do you have any kind of ID on you?
2: I have no idea.
0: Nothing? All right.
1: I do.
0: What's your last name, sir?
2: Bunch.
0: Huh?
2: Bunch.
1: There we go. It's in here somewhere.
0: What's your first name, Mr. Bunch?
2: James.
0: No. Meek, your brother was looking for you.
2: Oh.
0: I stopped him on his bike downtown. He said he's looking all over for you. Not trying to talk to him? No. All right. No big deal. When's your birthday, Mr. Bunch?
1: There we go. Here you go, sir.
0: What year?
2: John.
1: There you go, sir.
0: Thank you.
1: You want the rest of the things?
0: That's okay. Are you the registered owner?
1: My son is.
0: Okay. All right. Modesto B4129 on 2. As long as you guys aren't on America's Most Wanted, I'll get you out of here, okay?
3: Yeah, it's headed before
4: the lead
3: my
4: officer
3: partner,
4: requested backup while verifying the information provided by both individuals. It was determined that the passenger had provided a false identity, which actually belonged to someone on searchable probation.
0: Can you hop out and talk to me real quick?
1: Yeah,
0: please.
1: Okay. I didn't do it.
0: I don't believe you did.
1: Yeah, I did do it. Here you go. Yes, sir. What happened?
0: Come on over here. Come on over. Hey, why is he lying about his name?
1: I have no idea. I haven't seen him for years.
0: Okay, who is that?
1: A friend I've known years ago.
0: Okay, James Bunch, right?
1: Yeah, let me.
0: Yeah, that's him.
3: What was your name?
1: But
0: he's
1: I
0: don't
1: know what's
0: huh?
1: Yeah, he's just on the
3: page.
1: For years.
3: Okay.
1: Yeah,
3: is that the name you gave my partner?
1: You know, did you give him my ID? No.
0: Does he have anything you need to know about?
1: No.
0: Now's the time to tell me because I don't want someone.
1: No, I don't know. I just picked him up and brought him with me. Over there on the west side.
0: Okay.
1: Right over there.
0: But that is
1: Yeah.
0: UNCH and his brother is the other one that runs around downtown, right?
1: Yeah, right.
0: Okay.
1: I mean, but I haven't seen him for years. So I apologize. He came to my house and said, hey, look, where are you? Where are you?
4: With the passenger lying and giving a false identity, the officers decided to detain the passenger to ask further questions.
3: All right. Put your left hand on your head. Yes, your left hand on your head. And listen to my instructions. Do not make any movements.
2: Why not? What the hell
3: put your left hand on your head and listen to my instructions.
2: What the hell did I do?
3: Don't worry about it. I will tell you right now. All right? So step on out. Step on out.
0: Don't reach down. Hey, don't reach down.
2: Look, dude,
0: I'm
2: going
0: to tase you.
3: Put your hand up.
2: Man.
0: I'm going to tase you.
2: You're not tasing me, bro.
0: Before you want to give me 1033. B41 shots fired. Suspect all
3: the way.
0: Get to cover. Get to cover. Get on the ground. Get on the ground. Don't reach for it.
3: Reach for that.
0: Don't reach for it. Crawl towards me. Crawl towards me. Suspect is down. Officers are code 4. We are facing southbound towards Jack in the Box. Ma'am, get over here.
3: Keep an eye on her. Keep an eye on her.
0: You got him?
3: Yeah.
0: Stay over here. Sit down.
1: I didn't know he had a gun.
0: Stay over here. Sit down.
3: Okay. Quiet towards me.
1: My
0: B41, 1141 to stage. Code 3. Don't use that gun.
3: Relax. We will get you help right now. Ambulance is on the way. We will get you help.
4: 33. Here is the perspective of the second officer.
3: Hey, move out of the way!
1: Get to cover!
3: Get on the ground! Get on the ground!
1: Don't
3: reach for that!
0: Don't reach for it!
3: Crawl towards me! Crawl towards me!
0: Suspect is down. Officer code 4. We are facing southbound towards Jack in the Box. Ma'am, get over here.
5: Just keep an eye on her. Keep an eye on her. Keep an eye on her.
0: You got him?
5: Yeah.
6: The officers instructed the suspect to step out of the car, but before complying, he appeared to reach for something and refused to raise his left hand. As the officers attempted to gain control, the suspect brandished a gun and pointed it at the officer. In response, both officers discharged their firearms while retreating from the vehicle. A loaded 9mm Ruger was recovered from the scene. The officers provided medical aid to the suspect until paramedics arrived and transported him to a local hospital, where he is currently receiving treatment for his injuries. Once medically cleared, 41-year-old Mark Koch Jr. will face charges including attempted murder of a police officer, felon in possession of a firearm, felon in possession of ammunition, use of a firearm during the commission of a felony, and an outstanding...

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1: Rogers, Arkansas. On July 27th, 2024, in this case, we see how a traffic stop turns into a complete disaster. Arkansas State Police Trooper Alexandria Duncan attempted to stop 26-year-old Angel Zappet Alvarado on I-49 southbound after he passed her marked patrol unit traveling 114 miles an hour in heavy traffic near the 83-mile marker.

0: escucha tranquilo. 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Me cura la noche, parece vampiro. Get out of the car.
1: Trooper Duncan observed Zapit Alvarado with his hand on the gear shift and stopped him from driving away in the vehicle by taking his keys. He ignored commands to exit the vehicle and resisted Trooper Duncan's efforts to remove him. She deployed her taser when he refused to comply.
2: Wait.
3: Get out of the car!
2: Why?
3: Roll over. You're going
2: why?
3: To jail. Roll over. I'm going to pull the trigger.
2: Why?
3: Roll over. Roll over. Roll over on your stomach. Now. Roll over.
2: I feel like, why? Why?
3: Roll over.
2: Wait.
3: Roll over on your stomach. Roll over. On your stomach.
2: Okay, I'm done.
3: Roll over!
2: Okay, now! Okay, wait. Roll over!
3: Put your hands behind your back.
2: No.
3: Roll over!
2: I'm done.
3: Roll over!
2: Okay. Okay.

0: Zapit Alvarado wrestled the trooper's taser from her hands and threw it into interstate traffic. During the incident, Zapit Alvarado kicked Trooper Duncan's head multiple times. Kylie Sutton, 31, of Rogers, witnessed the altercation and tried to assist Trooper Duncan. Trooper used her service weapon to fire one round at Zapit Alvarado, wounding him in the right temple. He continued to resist arrest and refused Trooper Duncan's instructions to get on the ground.
1: Oh.
2: Give me your hands.
0: Reinforcements finally arrive and apprehend the suspect. He was transported to Mercy Hospital, Northwest Arkansas, where he was treated. Toxicology results indicate his blood alcohol was 0.16 and that cannabinoids were...
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1: Redding, California. On September 12, 2024, 38-year-old Frederick Rick Phillips was pulled over by a Redding Police Department RPD officer on Bishelli Lane for speeding. Let us witness how quickly this escalates into a fiasco.

0: Hi, I'm Brian Cowan, Reading Police Department. The reason I stopped you is you're going about 60 miles an hour on Pacelli as you passed me. Can I see your license, registration, and insurance, please?
1: I'm not in the process of conducting business.
0: Okay, we're not going to play that game, sir. So if you don't want to identify yourself, I'm just going to place you under arrest and tow your vehicle. Okay?
1: I'm traveling right now.
0: Yeah, we're not going to do that. Okay, so I need to see your ID. And I need to see the registration and insurance on your vehicle, okay? And you're a grown adult, so you're going to make an adult decision right now. Okay? So that's up to you. What do you want to do? Okay, you're going to be placed under arrest. Step out of the vehicle. Out of the vehicle.
1: Hey, bro.
0: Edward 47. I'll take a 1025. Don't.
1: Brian,
0: don't.
1: I have a hemophilia, bro.
0: Don't.
1: Ow, that hurts.
0: Don't.
1: Let me get out.
0: Don't. Get right now. Undo your seatbelt. Undo your seatbelt and get out.
1: I'm traveling, sir.
0: Undo your seatbelt.
1: I'm not in. I'm
0: and
1: not
0: get
1: nothing
0: out
1: business
0: of the
1: right
0: vehicle.
1: Now.
0: You are under arrest.
1: I'm not conducting
0: get
1: business.
0: Out of your vehicle. Out of your vehicle. Undo your seatbelt. Do you understand me? Do you understand me? Undo your seatbelt and step out of the vehicle.
1: Ryan, dude.
0: Okay.
2: 10-8, call me 85 Denver 47. I think I'm closer. Hey, Mr. Tucker.
0: Undo your seatbelt and get out of the
1: vehicle. Fuck you, man.
0: Undo your seatbelt and get out of the vehicle.
1: I'm going to break my arm.
0: I'm not going to break your arm. I don't want to. I want you to get out of the vehicle. Do you not want to get your seatbelt off first?
1: Bro.
0: Why don't you just get your seatbelt off and we'll do this.
1: Breaking my arm, bro.
0: No.
1: God, dude, I'm not.
0: You're under
1: conducting
0: arrest.
1: Business.
0: You're under arrest.
1: I'm not conducting business.
0: You're under arrest. Okay.
1: For what? Show me the magistrate.
0: Yeah, that's where we're going to go. You don't want to identify yourself, so we're going to do that. Okay? You don't get to do this, sir.
1: You don't either, bro. You don't get to go in my car and take me out and break my arm.
0: I'm asking you to step out.
1: I'm asking you to let go of my arm.
0: I'm not going to do that.
1: I can't reach my seatbelt.
0: You can do it with your right arm.
1: No, I can't.
0: You can do it with your right arm. So as soon as the other officer gets here, we're going to pull you out and put you in handcuffs, okay?
1: For traveling, yeah.
0: Yep.
1: Not in the process of conducting business.
0: 47. Okay, take another unit.
1: Get off me, dude! What the f*** is your problem?
0: Don't.
1: Get the f*** off me!
0: Stop.
1: Get off me, dude!
0: Stop.
1: Get the f*** off!
0: Stop.
1: No!
0: Stop.
1: Dude, what the
0: resisting
1: what
0: me.
1: The
0: stop
1: you.
0: Resisting
1: you.
0: Me.
1: I'm not doing this.
0: You're under arrest.
1: Pull me over then, dude.
0: Stop.
1: What the
0: resisting me.
1: No, dude. You're f***ing attacking me, dude.
0: Stop.
1: No.
0: Get the f*** off me.
1: Get the f*** off me, dude. You stop. Get the f*** off of me, dude. God damn it, dude.
0: Stop.
1: No, you f***ing stop.
0: Stop.
1: You f***ing stop.
0: You're not going anywhere.
1: I'm not arrested.
0: You're under arrest.
1: For what?
0: You're under arrest.
1: You caught me speeding. Give me a ticket so
0: stop,
1: I'll be on my way.
0: Stop.
3: I got you. Phillips refused to identify himself as required by law for traffic violations. When the officer informed Phillips that he was under arrest, Phillips became combative and ignored the officer's commands. During the altercation, Phillips repeatedly tried to put his vehicle drive. He was ultimately subdued and taken into custody with the assistance of two bystanders. Even after the scuffle, the suspect still tries his hardest to prove his innocence.
0: So what do you need?
1: I need to be seen, see the magistrate and show,
0: you're gonna go to jail.
1: Show my victim. Where's my victim right now?
0: Me.
1: I'm just traveling.
0: Yeah, you're traveling to jail.
1: I'm not in the process of conducting business.
0: Perfect.
1: I'm a private American.
0: Okay, cool.
4: No.
0: Anything else? You're under arrest.
1: I'm ready to see the judge.
0: Yeah, whenever the jail gets you over to the jail or to the judge, absolutely.
1: I'll be able to see you right now.
0: Perfect.
3: Jefferson County, Illinois. In this case, we see how quickly a simple traffic stop ends up turning for the worst on Tuesday, May 9th, 2023, approximately 3 a.m.
4: The only thing I was trying to do is help. You guys could have been long down the road, probably 15, 20 minutes ago down the road, if you would have just said, here's my ID, and been done, right? Yes. It would have solved so much. But you guys have...
5: Now he's going back and forth.
4: It adds.
6: Moving forward.
4: Not all cops are bad, right?
6: I had a herniated disc.
4: Let me go check it real quick, Brandon.
3: Both Griffin and a female passenger gave false names and birth dates to the officers three times. During a record check, officers say Griffin had a nationwide arrest warrant for felony weapons charges. They learned the woman also had pending felony charges for weapons offenses.
4: All right. Hey, Brandon.
6: Hey, how you doing?
4: All right. I'm going to have you turn around for a minute. All right. Turn. No.
6: Hey, I'm
4: Brandon.
6: Not going in cuffs.
4: Hold on. Brandon, we're not doing this. Brandon. Listen to me.
6: Hey,
4: Brandon.
6: I'm not.
4: We're done.
6: I'm not going in cuffs.
7: Hey, Brandon.
4: We're
7: stop,
4: done.
7: Stop.
6: No.
4: Brandon.
6: No.
7: Stop.
4: Brandon,
6: stop.
4: If you don't stop, I'm adding charges to you.
7: You're going to get charged with resisting.
4: You're going to get extra charges.
7: Stop.
4: All right, Brandon, we're done.
7: Get your hand. Stop.
6: Go left.
7: Stop resisting.
4: Brandon, Christine, stay out of the car.
6: Do it.
4: Christine, stay out of the car.
7: What are you doing?
4: Christine, stay out of the car.
6: Protecting me. We had bear spray.
4: Christine, please step backwards.
7: Stop.
4: Please hit.
6: Please
7: stop.
6: Let me go.
7: It's just a stupid.
4: Christine, please step back.
6: I'm begging
4: yes.
6: You.
7: Stop.
6: Please.
4: Christine,
7: stop.
4: Listen to me. I need you to stop. Please back up for me.
6: I'm begging you.
4: Back up for me.
6: Please, I'm begging you.
7: Stop.
6: Don't do
4: Christine.
6: This. We're gonna die.
4: No, you're not, Christine.
6: We are gonna die.
7: Stop.
4: Christine, get out of that car. Christine, deal with her.
7: Okay.
4: Christine, back up.
6: I was in the military. You're gonna have to shoot me. I'm not going.
7: Stop shooting.
6: Hey.
4: Get him.
6: Ow.
7: On the ground.
4: Taser, taser!
7: Hey,
4: Christine, get back!
7: Go cop him! Go cop!
6: Shoot me in the head!
4: Christine, get back!
6: Brandon! Get
7: stop him!
4: Oh, he's got a gun! He's got a gun! Gun! Decoy X-83! Shots fired! Shots fired! Suspect! Officer shot!
3: A 16-year ISP officer suffered serious, although non-life-threatening injuries after being shot during the altercation and is being treated at a regional hospital. Griffin was pronounced deceased on scene. The other involved officer and female passenger were uninjured.
8: Good morning and welcome to Wake America Early. It is Thursday, July 9th. I'm Alex Kramer. Here are some stories we are following for you this morning. Well, the U.S. launching yet another round of military strikes against Iranian targets as tensions continue to rise in the Middle East. Now, American officials say the attacks were in response to continued threats against U.S. forces and commercial shipping. Now, amid all of this, President Donald Trump, who recently hinted a diplomatic agreement was possible, now says, quote, he's not sure he wants a deal anymore, accusing Iran of failing to follow through on negotiations. We'll have a live report coming up in just a moment. Plus, Democratic Senate candidate Graham Blattner dropping out of Maine's Senate race following allegations of sexual misconduct. Blattner denying the accusations, but says stepping aside is the best decision for his campaign and the Democratic Party. His exit now forcing Democrats to quickly select a replacement candidate. One of the nation's most closely watched Senate races, where control of the U.S. Senate could be at stake. We'll break down who could replace him and what this could all mean for the Democrats a little bit later in the program. And the preliminary hearing for Tyler Robinson continues today as prosecutors present even more evidence in the fatal shooting of conservative activist Charlie Kirk. Investigators have introduced surveillance video, forensic evidence, and witness testimony. This in an effort to convince the judge there's enough evidence for the case to go to trial. We'll break down this hearing with our legal panel coming up. All of these stories and more. Wake of America Early starts right now.

0: All right, you're taking a live look at, the beautiful sunrise here over New York City. It's beautiful right now, high of 85, but New Yorkers could get a little rain later this afternoon until the early evening, unfortunately. All right, everyone, let's now head overseas, where for a second straight night, U.S. forces have carried out strikes against Iran, hitting more than 90 targets. U.S. Central Command says the operation is aimed at degrading Iran's ability to threaten commercial shipping in the Strait of Hormuz. So for the very latest, let's bring in Middle East correspondent Jody Cohen. Jody, good morning.
1: Good morning. So it's a long list, but the U.S. military say they have targeted Iranian air defense systems, coastal surveillance assets, missile and drone storage sites, naval capabilities, and military logistics infrastructure along Iran's coastline. Central Command say U.S. forces remain vigilant, lethal, and prepared to execute operations directed by the commander-in-chief. Now, President Trump has warned that if Iran bombs ships again, it will get much worse. He also suggested that Iran wants to return to talks.
2: They want to make a deal so badly. They called a little while ago. They want to make a deal so badly. I just don't know if they're worthy of making a deal. I don't know that they're going to honor the deal. That's the problem.
1: This morning, Iranian railways suspended trains from Tehran to Mashhad after a strike on the track. This comes as Ayatollah Khamenei was set to be buried today in Mashhad. His son and successor Mujtaba had reportedly hoped to attend the burial, but has still not been seen in public. Meanwhile, Iran's military say it carries out drone attacks on U.S. bases in Kuwait, Bahrain, and Qatar. Kuwait say that any explosions heard are a result of air defense systems intercepting them. And things here in Israel have so far been quiet. Israel has not participated in the strikes on Iran, but is said to be bracing for a potential renewal of fighting both defensively and offensively. Back to you.
0: Jody, before I let you go, at this point, what more can you tell us about the goal or goals of these strikes on Iran right now?
1: The Central Command has said that the goal is basically to protect civilian ships in the Strait of Hormuz and to degrade Iran's ability to attack them. I think we can also suggest that there's a secondary goal, and that would be to put increasing pressure on Iran to make a serious deal and quickly. Remember, President Trump had warned Iran that they need to make a deal or the U.S. will finish the job.
0: All right. Jody Cohen live in Tel Aviv for us this morning. Let's just continue our coverage and bring in retired Air Force Brigadier General Newsmax contributor Lane Holt, as well as Director of Policy for the U.S. Israel Education Association, E.J. Kimball. Good morning to you both, gentlemen. I'm going to start with you here, General. As we've really kind of been reporting all this morning, the U.S. struck 90 targets in Iran after the president told us that the MOU truce is now dead. In response, Iran then launched attacks on Kuwait, Bahrain, Qatar, where U.S. military, of course, are present. Luckily, no damage has been reported so far. Now the president is eyeing Karg Island. Let's take a listen.
2: We attacked Karg Island last night. We knocked out a piece. I said, don't touch the oil, because maybe we'll take over Karg Island. You know, we may take over Karg Island. There's not a thing they can do about it.
0: So you just heard it right there. He said maybe we'll take over Karg Island. I mean, President Trump has not been mincing words at all when it comes to how he feels about Iran right now. Is this boots-on-the-ground strategy to take over Iran's oil economy in Karg Island an effective strategy at this point? What are you making of it? I mean, again, rather than maybe simply attacking Iran's assets by air and sea, where we have seen, you know, limited peace progress so far.
3: Here's why Karg Island is so important, and we may end up yet putting our Marine Expeditionary units on the ground there. Karg Island is the storage center for all of the oils that are going to leave, petroleum products that are going to leave Iran. And furthermore, it doesn't just represent 90% of the future free Iranians' economy, which they need so that we don't have a welfare basket case. It's also 18% of China's energy inputs. And if the oil economy and the oil infrastructure of Iran were to go away tomorrow, you're certainly going to get the Chinese off the sidelines. And then it becomes global very quickly. So the smart military plan right now is let's open up the straits by denying every single ounce of military capability that the Iranians have on that coastline. That's one. And then two, we have to investigate what the risk set is of being on Karg Island, holding and securing it, and can we keep that force safe? Mm-hmm. The other thing we should never discount is that a force leaving Karg Island could very well leave behind quite a few booby traps for our Marines to have to deal with and take apart.
0: Okay. And then on the other side of this, EJ, you know, here's the response from Iran saying, quote, Trump has once again spoken of occupying Karg Island. Come on, we are waiting for you, and we promise not even a single American soldier will return alive, end quote there. EJ, that's quite the statement there. Are they playing to a war, you know, the American public, or do they actually believe they can withstand the U.S. military at this point? Because that's a pretty strong response.
4: Well, thanks for having me on this morning. Look, I mean, the Iranians are blustering. They are playing to an American audience, but they also do play to their own audience. And we still have the funeral going on of their now late supreme leader.
0: Yeah.
4: And, you know, this is par for the course with the Iranians, which is why President Trump is now playing hardball. You know, I don't see the Qataris and Pakistanis, you know, touting this MOU anymore, because the reality is this regime would never agree to what they need to agree with to have an actual deal to end this war. Let's just remember, this is not just about Hormuz. This is about ending the Iranian nuclear enrichment program, their ballistic missile program, their support for proxies. Right now, what it seems, based on the strikes that we're carrying out, is that President Trump is actually trying to give the Iranians an off-ramp again. Very generous of him to try to give them an off-ramp again, because he is focusing specifically on the Strait of Hormuz. That reopens, then they can go back to negotiations over the original terms of why we went into Iran. But it looks like this is going to have to be done the hard way, and I'm optimistic that President Trump is going to follow through on this.
0: Yeah, General, I want to follow up on something that EJ just said there. So as he was saying, President Trump is kind of giving Iran a bit of an off-ramp, but then he also said, you know, are we going to have to do this the hard way? When you hear President Trump speak in Turkey to those NATO allies, calling Iran cuckoo, calling them crazy, say that they just cannot be negotiated with, why is he once again giving them this off-ramp, giving them a chance at delegation when clearly it's just not working? General, where should Trump take it from here? I mean, how do we get this thing done? Because these peace talks, it doesn't seem like Iran wants anything to do with it.
3: Well, they're the ones who have stepped into President Trump's time trap, not the other way around. Because we are getting ships through the straits. Even during this recent action, we've gotten over 41 ships through the straits by escorts. And so every amount of dropping that maybe there's still a chance, maybe we can still have talks. Mm-hmm. Well, that's legitimate. He's not lying. Okay. They could come to some table. But the problem is there's a rising revolution that's about to go, and every hour is on President Trump's side because it's about to be lined up, and the Iranian regime will have a whole new problem to deal with that makes the U.S. military look rather small in nature.
0: There you go. All right. General Blaine Holt, EJ Kimball, thank you for joining us this morning. Appreciate it, gentlemen.
3: Take care.
4: Thank you.
0: Coming up, new developments in the Tyler Robinson hearing. Day four could bring some of the most closely watched testimony yet, as prosecutors prepare to present more evidence in the case involving the killing of conservative activist Charlie Kirk. We're going to break it down when we return.

0: bin Laden was dead.
1: Welcome back to Wake Up America Early. So we are now entering day four of the plenary hearing for Tyler Robinson, the man accused of killing conservative activist Charlie Kirk. Today, prosecutors are expected to play redacted audio of interviews with Robinson's roommate and romantic partner, Lance Twiggs, who was granted immunity in exchange for cooperating with investigators. Now, this plenary hearing is expected to conclude tomorrow, when the judge will decide whether or not prosecutors have presented enough evidence to send the case to trial. So for more on this, we're now joined by criminal defense attorney and former prosecutor David Gelman, as well as chief trial attorney and civil litigation trial attorney Regan Charleston Thomas. Good morning to you both. David, this is going to be quite the day today to have Lance Twiggs up there. Walk us through what you expect from today's hearing.
2: Yeah, today's going to be some fireworks, Alex. Now, look, we're not going to be seeing Lance Twiggs himself, but we're going to be hearing the recordings from Lance Twiggs and the statements that were made. And that is going to be a devastating blow. It's going to be almost like, you know, what Trump did last night to Iran. This is what's going to be happening.
1: Wow.
2: So at the end of the day, there's going to be probable cause, which is a much lower burden than they're going to need at trial. So I have no doubt in my mind that the judge is going to be having this go and find probable cause for the preliminary hearing. And it'll go proceed to a trial.
1: Yeah. And again, this has been going on all week, which we spoke to an illegal expert yesterday and said this is pretty rare that this preliminary hearing has gone on for so long. And Regan, to you know, so Robinson's partner, Lance Twiggs, was granted immunity in exchange for his cooperation. I have a couple questions for you. Number one, why was he granted immunity? Did they not have enough to compel him to come and testify? I mean, my goodness, they had text messages. They live together. I mean, so much connection here between these two gentlemen. And how does this impact the credibility of Twiggs's testimony from a legal standpoint?
3: Well, the Twiggs testimony is interesting, and you raise a good point about the limited immunity that he's been granted. And those contours of the criminal law and evidentiary rules are very nuanced. But here in this prosecution against Tyler Robinson, it's going to be very interesting to see how this comes in, and especially at this stage in the probable cause hearing. I think one of the largest concerns right now that the defense is considering is the potential jury pool taint and what could possibly happen if this, you know, full audio is made public. And that's why we've seen Judge Graff order particular redactions. He still said that he will consider the full video without the redactions in its entirety as he considers the probable cause standard. And I agree with David. I believe that we'll see this proceed to trial. I know that we've already seen physical evidence, surveillance videos, quite a bit here, and it's a very low bar. How Mr. Twiggs will continue to come into this a hearing today, we'll find out this morning. I know that the Kirk family attorney had argued for the full video to be played before the court and also made public, but ultimately Judge Graff did order that the video be redacted. And we've seen Judge Graff balance the interest between the public's right to participation and awareness of what's going on in the proceedings and Tyler Robinson's right to a fair trial. So it's going to be, like David said, a blockbuster day for evidence. I mean, this is damning. It's blowing. Yeah. It's going to be an impressive day.
1: Yeah, I think everyone that I've spoken to with legal background, like both of yours, has said this is going to go to trial for sure. But shifting gears while I have you both here. So, David, a former federal Wisconsin judge, Hannah Dugan, is avoiding prison time. This after being convicted of helping a defendant evade federal immigration agents inside her courtroom. So Dugan was fined only $5,000 after the judge cited her years of public service and called it just a bad decision. David, where is this legal line between a judge exercising discretion in their own courtroom and then interfering with federal law enforcement? Like, I kind of believe this is. Come on.
2: I mean, Alex, she, look, she didn't just cross the line. She jumped over the line and then ran another mile. So I think this was definitely the wrong decision by her. She admits it even in herself. She said, but the problem is when she went to the court for her sentencing, she didn't say, oh, you know what? I'm sorry for everything. She's like, you know what? I was doing the right thing. And then she said, I'm going to run for public office again. So there is literally no remorse from her whatsoever. Now, I'm not surprised of the outcome because this is a judge who was a very liberal judge on the bench that gave her the sentencing. So it was a slap on the wrist, a $5,000 fine. Come on. You know, nothing. This is all she's going to be doing is getting publicity, going to run for public office. Heck, we probably will see her on the ballot soon.
1: This is, I am so frustrated. I know the American people are frustrated at seeing, that's barely a slap on the wrist, Reagan. I would love you for you to weigh in on this as well. Do you agree with David's assessment here?
3: I have a little bit of a different opinion here. I think that in addition to the $5,000 fine, she's paid quite a heavy price. I mean, she's left the bench.

0: But questions now growing on Capitol Hill about the health and whereabouts of Kentucky Senator Mitch McConnell. Kentucky's governor is now requesting an update on the senator's condition, as concerns certainly are growing over his ability to serve. Newsmax's Rob Finnerty has more with New York Times bestselling author and the host of the Dinesh podcast, Dinesh D'Souza.
1: There are also reports that McConnell never regained consciousness and that he's unconscious right now, plugged into machines. Only about 5% of people who go into cardiac arrest at home ever recover. He's 84 years old. What do you think's going on?
2: Well, my guess, and I didn't know this latest information that you just presented about what happens if McConnell were to step down now, and it may very well be that the strategists in the GOP are somehow trying to kind of hang on to this because they're a little nervous about having to make any kind of a public retreat or exit from office at this point. So you have the rather unsightly spectacle of McConnell, who may not be capable of doing the job, but they kind of want to keep him sort of in his seat or in place, at least for now.
1: Okay. His wife, Elaine Chao, the former labor secretary, also reportedly traveled all the way to China to meet with the Chinese vice president just 2 days after McConnell went into the hospital with cardiac arrest. Why? Who would do that? Could you ever imagine doing that to somebody you love, abandoning them?
2: No, but I will say that as a kind of longtime former inhabitant of Washington, D.C., this is the peculiar culture of Washington, D.C. You've got these high-powered couples who seemingly come together for tactical reasons. The Chao, of course, much younger than McConnell. And I knew Elaine Chao pretty well at the Heritage Foundation, where she was affiliated, and I had my first job. Just think about this. This was way back in the early to mid-1980s. Yeah. And that's when McConnell first came into the Senate. So you've got this 84-year-old with Elaine Chao, and they seem to live largely separate lives. And they're not the only ones. I mean,
1: yeah,
2: Bob and Elizabeth Dole did that. The Buckleys did that. You have many cases where you have two people who are sort of in the same household, technically speaking, but they have different jobs, and they essentially seem to operate like two ships in the night.
1: Yeah, like Bill and Hillary Clinton. There's another one. How about this, Dinesh? So we reached out to Rand Paul's office. Rand Paul is his colleague in the Senate from Kentucky. They're on break right now, the Senate. We reached out to the senator's office, and they gave us a no comment, which is just these guys have worked together for decades, and we get no comment. I think that's really bizarre. I am reading into that. If he was really doing okay, wouldn't you just post like a smiling photo today from his hospital bed? I don't care that he's in the hospital, but wouldn't you just give, I hate to say it, wouldn't you provide a proof of life after all of this?
2: For sure. Look, these regrettable situations can be avoided. I think the problem with these guys is that they have an insatiable appetite for power. You know, you think a guy who's 84 would be like, wow, I got to credit McConnell. He's did a very good job for so many years. He was a very effective Senate majority leader. He thwarted all kinds of nefarious schemes by the left. He has a lot to be proud about. And you'd think he might say, all right, well, you know, my day is done. In fact, I'm not even on good terms with the president. Let me exit the scene, spend the rest of my life with my grandchildren. But these guys kind of, they claw onto power until the very last minute. And that's why we have situations like the one we're dealing with now.
1: Okay. Just a yes or no, because I want to move on to something else. Do you think there's a cover-up happening right now? Do you think we're in the middle of some sort of conspiracy here with Mitch McConnell?
2: Well, it could be a benign cover-up, by which I mean, like I say, the strategists in the party don't want to create an awkward situation so close to the midterms, and so they're going to prop up McConnell as long as they can to avoid a situation in which they have very bad options.
1: Yeah, and don't forget, if the special election, if they can keep this thing going for another it's about 2.5 weeks, we then would move beyond, 90 days would move us beyond the November elections, which happened on November the 3rd, meaning that there wouldn't be a special election. You would just wait to have the actual election, and whoever's running there for his seat in the state of Kentucky would become the senator-elect. So that's very strange to me. This is not strange. Graham Plattner just dropped out of the race. What do you make of that?
2: That was coming. You know, this is a case where the Democrats put themselves in a really bad box.
1: Because at least he dropped out, though.
2: No, that's right. And it was inevitable. I mean, he had such a essentially he had lost complete support within the party. There was almost a quarter

0: coordinated assault on him by the Democrats at the last minute. But these are the same Democrats that elevated him. They hung on with him. There were earlier allegations. They minimized those. And then things got... So this is a case where you're really, you know, your failure of vetting has come back to haunt you. And I'm actually quite entertained by what's happened to the party. And Susan Collins must be chuckling the loudest of all.
1: Yes, although not a done deal for her yet. I don't know how well you know Maine politics, small state. And the people up there, I think Democrats are going to rally around whoever becomes the Democrat nominee. But again, Dinesh, we're looking at Kamala Harris 2.0. There will be no primary. The powers that be will just appoint someone from on high, and that person will become the nominee. And that's not democracy. Okay, that's a threat to democracy. I have a real problem with that. Dinesh D'Souza, good to see you again. Hope you'll come back and join us soon. Thank you.
0: Thank you.
2: All right, Rob Finnerty, thank you so much for that. 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

0: Welcome back to Wake America Early. I'm Alex Kramer. Here's a look at some of today's top headlines. President Trump escalating his feud with a key NATO ally by ordering the U.S. to halt all trade with Spain. The president blasting Spain as a, quote, wasted cause and a terrible NATO partner during this week's NATO summit. Now, Spain has been a notable holdout when it comes to the war with Iran and investing 5% GDP annually on defense. And on his way home from the NATO summit, President Trump switching back to the old Air Force One due to security concerns with the new one. The president says the new Qatari-donated model will fly back through Europe while acknowledging that he's currently Iran's number one target. Now, the new Air Force One is reportedly not equipped with some of the same missile defense systems as the older planes. And good news for the Southeast, as meteorologists predict the 2026 hurricane season could be one of the calmest ever. Now, in their latest update to their Atlantic hurricane season outlook, forecasters now expect four fewer storms than they initially thought. Meteorologists say it's all thanks to a powerful El Nino system making its way across the country. All right, so U.S. forces have carried out a second straight night of strikes against Iran, hitting more than 90 targets. U.S. Central Command saying the operation is aimed at degrading Iran's ability to threaten commercial shipping in the Strait of Hormuz. So for the very latest on this, we're now going to bring in our Middle East correspondent, Jody Cohen. Jody, good morning.
1: Good morning. The U.S. military has given a long list of targets that they've hit in Iran. And these include, I'll just tell you some of them, but air defense systems, coastal surveillance assets, as well as missile and drone storage sites along Iran's coastline. Central Command say that their forces are vigilant and are ready to execute any operation directed by the commander-in-chief. And that is, of course, President Trump, who has warned that if Iran hits ships again in the Strait of Hormuz, things will get much worse. He also suggested that Iran does want to return to talks. Take a listen.
2: They want to make a deal so badly. They called a little while ago. They want to make a deal so badly. I just don't know if they're worthy of making a deal. I don't know that they're going to honor the deal. That's the problem.
1: This morning, Iran Railways suspended trains between Mashhad and Tehran. That's after a strike on the train track. And this comes as Ayatollah Khamenei is set to be buried in Mashhad today. His son and successor, the new Ayatollah Mujtaba Khamenei, had reportedly hoped to attend, but has still not been seen in public. Iran's military, meanwhile, say that they're carrying out drone attacks on American bases in Kuwait, Bahrain and Qatar. Kuwait say that they are intercepting the drones and that any blasts that can be heard are as a result of the air defense system intercepting them. Meanwhile, things for now are quiet in Israel. Israel has not participated in these strikes against Iran, but are said to be bracing for a potential renewal in fighting, both defensively and offensively. Back to you.
0: All right, Jody Cohen with the latest in Tel Aviv for us this morning. Thank you. Now back stateside, where renewed hostilities with Iran have once again caused energy prices to spike. Crude oil rose 6% Wednesday, reaching almost $74 a barrel. And even though down sharply from over $90 a barrel just last month, as you can see from this graphic, prices are definitely headed in the wrong direction. So to discuss this and a whole lot more, let's now bring in business and markets analyst Seth Denson, as well as chief economist at the Heritage Foundation, EJ Anthony. Good morning, gentlemen. Seth, I'm going to start with you here. So as we just showed, oil prices rising on a daily basis since President Trump declared the Iranian ceasefire over. But with the United States being flushed with oil, do you see anything that can be done to really, I guess, insulate the American people from this roller coaster ride of energy prices that we're seeing?
3: Well, the American people, by and large, Alex, hard to know this sometimes, are insulated more than the rest of the world. Yeah. And we're paying about half for what gas would be in Europe right now. And that's largely because of our domestic production. And that really is the best insulative factor. And that's why for us, I know it doesn't oftentimes feel this way, we see the price at the pump less, and we see it move down faster than other parts of the world as well. So the best thing we can continue to do, it's not a government subsidy, it's allowing for more production so that we can be insulated from dependence on foreign oil.
0: Yeah, that's exactly what President Trump wanted to begin with. And EJ, just to follow up on all of this, as an economic policy expert yourself, could Congress or the president maybe put a cap on gas prices? And do you think that would even be a good idea?
4: Well, they certainly could, Alex. In fact, we have seen that plenty of times in the past, especially when we have had oil crises. But as Seth mentioned, you know, the real answer here is production, not some kind of manipulation on price. Here's the problem with any time you set a cap on prices that's below the market price, you inevitably create shortages because you can't force somebody to sell gasoline at a loss. At least we're not in a communist place yet in this country where you can do that. So the end result is going to be gas lines. The end result is going to be rationing. The end result is going to be shortages. And that's the last thing we want. What we really want is more production. And so the action that Congress should take is not trying to set a price cap, but instead permitting reform that will allow us to produce even more oil and become not just energy independent, but energy dominant. And then we can actually start setting prices here and globally because we will be the global marginal producer.
0: There you go. Fantastic there, EJ. Let's pivot over to this. The economy has right now barely been called K-shaped due to the fact that the wealthy are enjoying historic gains. And then you've got, you know, the lower and middle income earners just still struggling, Seth, the stock market hitting new highs. But then you're seeing more and more people, unfortunately, having to use their 401ks and their savings to fund, basically, Seth, their daily living expenses at this point. When will the average American feel some relief? I mean, the economy is booming, but let's just be honest. Everyone is just not feeling it.
3: They're not, Alex. And this is unfortunately just part of the time sphere that oftentimes happens here. The stock market can be a leading indicator of what is to come. But you've got that coupled with historic inflation that we've seen, which prevented wage growth from being able to keep up with what those wages could buy. Yeah. And that's the real struggle here. So what we're seeing right now, especially given where mortgage rates are and housing is that if you own a home and you're locked into a lower interest rate, the economy is doing better for you. If you're not, guess what? You're not. You're living likely paycheck to paycheck. And that's where we see that K-shaped economy. So my hope is we get past this political geopolitical unrest overseas. We stabilize energy, which is the foundation of our economy. And then we can see bond prices come back down, which in turn will bring mortgage rates down, which hopefully then we can get this K-shaped economy back in line with the way it needs to be.
0: And EJ, I would love for you to weigh on this as well. I mean, what suggestions do you have for average Americans to get ahead financially? I know so many people are struggling right now, and with almost half of America not investing in the stock market, I mean, how can they take advantage of an otherwise just booming economy?
4: Well, one great way a lot of people can take advantage of it, if you have a family, if you have a newborn, even if it's not a newborn, but just any child, somebody under 18, you can start enrolling in these Trump accounts. Yes. I know 6 million families already have. That's really tremendous. Hopefully a lot more families take advantage of that because it's a great way to get a young person invested into the market to see their returns grow with them and to give them a great financial start on adulthood when they turn 18. Now, outside of that, though, outside of trying to get into the market, there's not a whole lot families can do to essentially fix this problem because it's not a problem that started with families. A lot of this actually has to do with the failed Federal Reserve policy that we had under Jerome Powell. We have a new Fed chairman in now, Kevin Warsh. I think he's going to do a real fabulous job, and he's going to stop this artificial wealth transfer, if you will, that siphoned off the savings, the real value of incomes from Main Street and funneled it to Wall Street. Mm-hmm. The Fed is really, I think, ultimately the source of this terrible K-shaped economy, Alex, that you and Seth are talking about.
0: Yeah, I think you're right, EJ. Seth Denson, EJ Anthony, gentlemen, always great having you both on. Thank you.
4: Thank you.
0: All right, coming up, Democrat Graham Blattner stepping aside in Maine Senate race, a contest that could play a key role in the fight for control of the Senate. 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

0: As many of you know, over the past couple days, I have faced some very serious allegations, and I just want to make it clear, this is all false. The things that have been claimed did not happen. We are suspending campaign operations. This is incredibly difficult because I know that some will think it's an admission of guilt, and it most certainly is not. We're not doing it because of the allegations. We're doing it because of the structures that are being taken away from us by those in power.
1: All righty. Welcome back to Wake America Early. A massive shakeup in the Maine Senate race. This after Democrat Graham Plattner announcing he is dropping out. We just showed that to you right there. Leaving his party, searching for a replacement candidate in a critical 2026 contest. Now, Plattner's exit really coming after allegations of sexual misconduct, in which, of course, he's now denying. Now, all eyes turned who Democrats will choose next and whether or not they can keep this race competitive against Republicans. Senator Susan Collins. So for more on this, we're now joined by executive editor of Newsbusters, Tim Graham, and founder of the Reactionary Times, Julio Rivera. Good morning, gentlemen. Tim, are you at all surprised Plattner announced his plans to drop out? And what did you make of him saying that this video, it's not any admission of guilt? This had something to do completely different.
2: They looked at polls. I mean, and everybody was looking at polls. Yep. But the reality is, yes, you have two choices when you've been accused of rape. I mean, obviously, if you ever want a political career in the future, you're going to say that's a lie.
1: Yeah.
2: That's a false allegation. It's categorically false. Mm. Well, the story was you were stone drunk when you wandered into her house. He doesn't deny that he wandered stone drunk into her house, which is creepy to begin
1: with. Right.
2: The real problem here was he was always a terrible candidate, and the media promoted him. Time magazine said, hey, his past will be his path. Yeah, his path went right out the door.
1: Exactly. We've been talking about his past for, my goodness, I don't know how long at this point, Julio. And then you've got former DNC chair Jimmy Harrison says Democrats, they just failed to vet Graham Plattner. Take a listen.
3: We all knew that there were warning signs about this candidate early on. This is why I was supporting Janet Mills early on, because we saw the warning signs with the Nazi tattoo. We saw the warning signs with the Reddit posts. And so, you know, when you see signs like that, you know, many of us have been involved in politics for a long time. I've been doing politics since I was 16. When you see warning signs, then you have to take those warning signs seriously. Then you do more vetting and you make sure that there aren't other big issues out there.
1: I don't know. Julio, do you think they just failed to vet him properly, or the fact they knew it all? I mean, you heard the ladies on The View saying that I'll just have to, you know, pinch my nose and close my eyes, but I'm still going to go and vote for this man after knowing every single part of his past at this point. And you've got the left constantly clutching their pearls when it comes to the morals on the right or President Trump, whatever they have to say. I think we're tired of hearing about how morally superior the left is, Julio.
4: Exactly. I mean, this is indicative of the moral decay within the Democratic Party, quite frankly. I mean, they knew about this. You know, it boils down to the poll numbers. Once it became, you know, kind of a dangerous situation that it seemed likely that they may lose, then the pressure came on to, we got to get this guy out. We got to replace this guy. I mean, when your fiercest defenders and the people who have been coming out to you, you know, over the last couple of weeks are people like Hunter Biden, I don't think that, you know, you got that strong a case to take the moral high ground, you know, over Donald Trump or over anyone, quite frankly. I mean, you know, this is something that's been a long time coming. You know, it's in their best interest, obviously, to replace him. I think it's probably going to be somebody like Troy Jackson, who had the support of Bernie Sanders earlier when he tried to run for governor. Obviously, it's going to be a shakeup, but I think that this is a good sign for Susan Collins. I think the likelihood is, regardless of who they replace Plattner with, that she wins.
1: Yeah, my question to you, Tim, just really quickly. Do you think that they already have the replacement in mind? Do you think they've had the replacement in mind for a while now, or is this going to be a scramble?
2: Well, I think they've had some time here. I think this is why he waited till now to get out. I think that the whole party had to get together, probably, and try to consolidate behind someone. But I agree with this idea that this has damaged the Democrats in general, and it makes Collins' reelection look better. And that's the problem they have. They all know this race is crucial if the Democrats want to retake the Senate, and it's not going well.
1: It's not going well. Let's shift gears, gentlemen. So you've got Democrat Socialist candidate for Wisconsin Governor Francesca Hong says the voters shouldn't worry about socialism. Take a listen.
5: I think that when folks hear socialism, they may be taken aback, but I bring it back to potholes and the Packers and public education and, you know, issues that have broad bipartisan support and broad bipartisan opposition, like data centers and then support for our public schools and universal child care, lowering working class people's taxes by taxing the wealthiest few and mega corporations.
1: Okay. Can you name, Julio, just one country where socialism has just been wonderful? Any of those people really want to stay in those socialist countries? Because they're not coming over to America at all because we're a capitalist country. Socialism is just so great.
4: Yeah, this is ridiculous. This is a failure to understand history. You know, obviously, they're not acknowledging the hundreds of millions of people who have died as a result of socialism, Marxism, communism, whatever it is that you want to call it. You know, even these pseudo intellectuals that want to say that socialism works in certain instances in Europe are failing to understand that the United States is a large country with a population of over 300 million people and had a 4-year period of unchecked open borders. I mean, it's impossible for the state to redistribute wealth at a level that takes care of everyone. I mean, it's just mathematically an impossibility.
1: I don't see people clamoring to get into Cuba or Vietnam or any of those other countries. They want to come to America. Tim Graham, Julio Rivera, gentlemen, great discussion this morning. Appreciate it.
4: Thank you so much.
2: You bet.
1: Coming up, Mark Lauder joins us for a look at what's on tap for Wake Up America when we return.

0: You're watching An American Moment.
1: All right, welcome back. So we're just a few minutes away from Wake Up America, and Mark Lauder is with us right now for a quick preview. Mark, good morning.
2: Good morning, Alex. We have a lot today coming up on Wake Up America. President Trump making good on his promise, launching a new round of strikes on Iran. Tehran responding, hitting targets in Bahrain, Kuwait, and Qatar. What comes next? What appears to be a broken peace process? We'll have a live report from the Middle East and talk to former Supreme Allied Commander General Wesley Clark. Plus, it's official. Graham Plattner suspends his campaign for Senate in Maine, and amid new assault allegations, we'll tell you what it means for the midterms and a Senate seat that Democrats must try to pick up. And later on, we'll meet a mother and daughter who were at the White House this week as President Trump launched those big new Trump accounts. Why you should probably sign your kids up for it. All of that, top of the hour and more. Wake Up America. We'll see you at 7 o'clock on Newsmax.
1: All righty, Mark Lauder, thank you so much. Well, as for Wake Up America Early, that does it for us. But we'll see you back here tomorrow morning starting at 6 a.m. Eastern time. Don't go anywhere. Wake Up America's next.

0: is really retribution for last night. They hit actually 3 votes, not 2. And when they hit, we hit back much harder.
1: Today on Wake Up America, peace is uncertain and war seems back on in the Middle East. Overnight, the U.S. launching a second wave of strikes on nearly 100 targets inside Iran. But the regime is escalating its threats right back. We'll take you live to the Middle East coming up for what happens now.
2: Meantime, controversial Democrat Senate candidate Graham Plattner out. Now the race to replace him is on. The accused rapist with a Nazi tattoo suspending his campaign. So who's on the short list to be the new nominee in Maine? And why is Plattner actually blaming the Democrat Party for his departure? We'll discuss all that coming up.
1: Plus, commercial trucking licenses are back in the spotlight for ICE after another fatal semi-truck crash at the hands of an illegal migrant. Coming up, we'll ask two of the nation's top trucking and safety leaders what needs to change to protect the industry and protect all of us on the roads and improve oversight and keep America's highways safe.
2: And Trump accounts now live and getting a lot of positive response. Coming up, we'll talk to the sixth grade entrepreneur who visited the Oval Office this week and even got a shout out from the president. You'll hear from her and her mother about these accounts and what they will do for children growing up in the Trump era. Good morning, and thanks for starting your day with Wake Up America. It is Thursday, July 9th. I'm Mark Lauder.
1: And I'm Charlotte McBride. We have a lot to get to this morning, so let's start by getting you up to date on some of the day's big headlines here at home. After months of controversy, Maine Democrat Graham Plattner is pulling the plug on his Senate campaign amid a new sexual assault allegation. Plattner announcing his withdrawal on X, saying, quote, "My name might be on the ballot right now, but that ballot line belongs to the people of Maine." He also says the process to replace him needs to be, quote, "open, transparent, and democratic."
2: Turning to Kentucky Democrat Governor Andy Beshear, he wants answers and a public update from Senator Mitch McConnell on the status of his current health. The 84-year-old Kentucky senator hospitalized nearly a month ago and has not released a public statement since. Governor Beshear says Kentuckians are growing concerned about not only his health, but his ability to serve as senator. Now, Kentucky recently changed its law to prevent the Democrat governor from naming a Senate replacement should that seat become vacant. And speaking of the Senate, we now know the confirmation process for Jay Clayton to become the next director of national intelligence will begin next Wednesday. The president nominating Clayton to take over the role last month after facing backlash over his temporary replacement, Bill Pulte. If confirmed, Clayton will take over the role originally left behind by Tulsi Gabbard, who resigned last month.
1: U.S. forces have carried out a second straight night of strikes against Iran, hitting more than 90 targets.
2: Yeah, U.S. Central Command says the operation targeted and degraded Iran's ability to threaten commercial shipping in the Strait of Hormuz. Newsmax Middle East correspondent Jody Cohen joins us now live from Tel Aviv. Good morning, Jody.
3: Good morning. So in the latest, Iranian state media is saying that the perimeter of the Bushehr nuclear power plant has been hit in a U.S. strike. Now, earlier we heard from the U.S. military who gave a long list of targets that they have struck in Iran, including coastal surveillance assets, air defense systems, and missile and drone storage sites. Central Command say that U.S. forces remain vigilant, lethal, and prepared to execute operations directed by the commander-in-chief. And President Trump warns that if Iran bombs ships again, it will get much worse. He also suggested Iran wants to return to talks.
0: They want to make a deal so badly. They called a little while ago. They want to make a deal so badly. I just don't know if they're worthy of making a deal. I don't know that they're going to honor the deal. That's the problem.
3: This morning, Iran Railways suspended trains from Tehran to Mashhad after a strike on the track. And this comes as Ayatollah Khamenei is set to be buried today in Mashhad. His son and successor, the new Ayatollah Mujtaba Khamenei, had reportedly hoped to attend, but has still not been seen in public. Meanwhile, Iran's military say they're carrying out drone attacks on U.S. bases in Kuwait, Bahrain, and Qatar. We're hearing reports just now of sirens in Jordan. Things here in Israel are quiet on that front. Israel's not participated in these strikes on Iran, but we are hearing that Israel is bracing for a potential return to fighting. Back to you.
1: Jody, President Trump suggested that Iran badly wants to make a deal. Does this mean we could still see a return to talks in the near future?
3: So President Trump definitely suggested that Iran has been on the phone and wants to return to the talks. But he also said that he's not sure that Iran would honor any deal. He warns that the U.S. could take over the strategic Karg Island and renew its blockade of Iran's ports. We've also heard threats from Iran that they will close the Strait of Hormuz again. So it remains to be seen which way it's going to go. We could see talks. We could see strikes. It really could go either way. But at the moment, it's tilting more towards strikes.
2: All right. Jody Cohen, live for us in Tel Aviv.
1: Here to continue this conversation now, former Deputy National Security Advisor, Vice President of National Security at the Heritage Foundation, Victoria Coates. Great to have you with us this morning, Victoria. So as you know, another night of U.S. forces striking Iranian military further to take out their ability to attack those commercial ships. There's no talk of negotiations with the regime right now. Where does this leave us right now in the war?
4: Well, good to be with you, Charlotte and Mark. I hope everybody had a wonderful fourth. It's an interesting moment. What the president has done yesterday and today with 80 strikes yesterday, 90 strikes overnight last night, is just return to this very methodical degradation of Iran's capabilities. And they're starting to strike some new things. I think a bridge was struck, an electricity generating plant. That's the kind of thing Iran can't tolerate. And, you know, these disruptions to trains as well, to any kind of transportation. I mean, you're just seeing this society slowly break down. Mm-hmm. And this is entirely Iran's choice. The president didn't want to do this. He wanted to go to negotiations. But if you remember, 2 months ago, everyone was saying, oh, President Trump capitulated. They're going to get hundreds of billions of dollars. You know, the United States is going to be forced to withdraw from the region. Well, the opposite is the case. They just had their license revoked to export their oil. We are very much present in the region and can strike them at will. Mm-hmm. So I think this is the president building up some more leverage if they decide to do the right thing and make a deal.
2: So, Victoria, I mean, during the president's sit down with Ukrainian President Volodymyr Zelensky at the NATO summit, he once again turned his focus on Iran's main oil export hub, Karg Island. Take a listen.
0: We attacked Karg Island last night. We knocked out a piece. I said, don't touch the oil because maybe we'll take over Karg Island. You know, we may take over Karg Island. There's not a thing they can do about it. But I said, don't hit the pipes, just hit everything else. And they hit it. They may hit it again tonight.
2: Victoria, I'm getting sick and tired of this. I mean, the problem with Iran, they're like a little yip-yip dog that thinks they're big, but when the real dog gets tired of hearing from them, they put them in their place. Is it time to take Karg Island?
4: Well, I think you're going to see a very deliberate escalation on the part of the president. And he has been sensitive, as he was just saying there, to the well-being of the Iranian people. I mean, this is their patrimony. This is their resource. This should be making their lives prosperous and secure instead of enriching the mullah's war machine. So he doesn't want to destroy that infrastructure willy-nilly if he doesn't have to. Mm-hmm. I think that that is appropriate. But at the same time, as you say, we're eventually going to have to put them in their place to force them to that deal. Now, you can do it by what Secretary Bessent is doing with Operation Economic Fury. You know, you can slowly starve them, if you will, into submission. Or we could take some more aggressive strikes, such as taking Karg. And the president also talked about potentially putting that blockade back on to increase that economic pressure. I think that's what you'll see in coming weeks.
1: Victoria, I do want to shift gears to the war in Ukraine as well. The president offering to help Ukraine produce Patriot missile interceptors to help in their air defense. And at the same time, Zelensky insisted again the need for Ukraine to be granted NATO membership. Now, Trump has expressed optimism that both leaders, Putin and Zelensky, want the war to end. So there's optimism, but it's still raging more than 4 years. Do you see a breakthrough on the horizon at all here?
4: Well, after 4+ years, Charlotte, it's a little hard for me to get optimistic about Ukraine. It's actually gone on 10 years. So I would be very cautious. But at the same time, President Trump's policies over the last 18 months have really changed the battlefield. He has Ukraine leaning forward and starting to produce these long-range attack drones. The PAC-3 interceptors that you were just talking about for the Patriot system, this is a huge deal. Zelensky had asked Biden for this over and over again, and Biden was too timid to do it. Oh, no, that's going to provoke Putin, he said. And instead, President Trump is saying, okay, if we can get the export license correct, so we're protecting our technology. This makes all the sense in the world. The Ukrainians produce it. We get a cut of their production because right now the numbers are they need to fire about 70 a month. We can only make here in the United States 60 a month. So this is the way to help Ukraine help themselves, put a lot of pressure on Putin, who's also suffering economically. Maybe we can get to a breakthrough.
2: Yeah, real quickly before we go, Victoria, do you see any world where Ukraine becomes a NATO member? I mean, they've been fighting with Russia for the last decade. If we put them into NATO, basically it puts us at war with Russia, and we can't have that.
4: Well, Mark, the way I look at it is Putin doesn't get a veto over who does or does not get into NATO. But with that said, I think with Ukraine, there was a whole long list of reasons they weren't in NATO before the invasion. And, you know, starting with corruption, then going on with the conflict in with Russia. And so, you know, all those issues would have to be resolved. Yes, they fought valiantly. Yes, they have one of the strongest now militaries in Europe. There are reasons we would want to look at them. But at the same time, I think that process would take a long time. And there would be a lot of things that would have to be resolved before we got to NATO membership.
2: Okay.
1: All right, Victoria Coates, thank you so much for joining us this morning.
4: Thank you.
2: Well, here's some bad news for baseball as Father Time finally catches up to one of baseball's greatest pitchers ever. Three-time Cy Young Award winner Justin Verlander announcing his 22nd season. This season will be his last. The future Hall of Famer retiring amid an injury-riddled season with the Detroit Tigers, the team that drafted him back in 2004. Verlander pitched for three other teams in his career, including winning the 2017 World Series with the Houston Astros. His more than 3,500 strikeouts rank him as most among active pitchers and eighth all time.
1: It's hard to believe he was drafted in 2004. He's been around for that long and he's been stellar for most of that time.
2: Yes. I mean, I did not realize it was 22 years.
1: Incredible. Yeah. Incredible career.
2: Mm-hmm.
1: Well, ahead, we are talking more about the situation in Iran. We'll hear from an Iranian American and an Iranian artist to get their thoughts on the renewed strikes on targets in the Middle East.
2: Plus, President Trump leaves Turkey on a different plane than the one he arrived on. What's sparking questions about his security?
1: And speaking of planes, if you book a window seat on a flight and your seat doesn't actually have a window, can you sue?
2: You should be able to.
1: We'll tell you coming up.

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0: bin Laden was dead.
1: Quarter past the hour. Welcome back to Wake Up America. So a surprise switch aboard Air Force One, raising some questions about the president's security this morning.
2: Yeah, Alex Kramer joins us now with that. Alex?
3: Yeah, you guys are right. So President Trump actually left the NATO summit in Turkey aboard the older light blue Air Force One instead of the newly retrofitted Boeing 747, which, of course, was gifted by Qatar, which he took to Turkey. So the president offered very little explanation for this swap, but did say that he is number one on Iran's kill list. Now, he also announced the newer jet would make an unscheduled stop in England, so U.S. service members there could tour it. But the decision, of course, immediately sparking questions about whether or not security played a role. Images of the newly modified aircraft have shown it does lack some of the missile detection and defensive systems installed on the long-serving Air Force One fleet. White House Communications Director Stephen Chung said the administration uses, quote, every tool at our disposal, including distraction and misdirection to address threats, end quote. Now, after landing in England, the president switched planes again for the return trip to the United States. Now, the Boeing 747, gifted by Qatar, what's known as a bridge aircraft, while the Air Force continues work on the next generation of Air Force One.
1: And I can tell you, as someone who's flown on the current Air Force One, not the new one, there's a lot of stuff on there that they don't talk about.
3: Yeah. Oh, I can imagine.
1: And we're not going to talk about it.
3: Yeah.
2: All right, Alex, good stuff.
3: You got it.
2: Well, let's turn back to the Middle East. As peace is in limbo and full-on return to war is seeming more and more likely, the U.S. launching a second wave of strikes into Iran, striking about 90 targets inside the regime.
1: Yeah, at the same time, thousands filled the streets as the former Ayatollah's funeral procession crossed into Iraq, with crowds chanting, quote, death to America and, quote, death to Israel. But do those images only tell part of the story? Let's welcome in political and cultural advisor for Iranians for Americans for Liberty and Iranian artist Mitra Jashni, along with former executive director of Iranian Americans for Liberty, Newsmax contributor Brian Lieb. So, Mitra, I want to start with you. So we're seeing these images, what Iranian state media describes as 12 million mourners for the Ayatollah, calling for death to America, the assassination of President Trump. Do you think that actually shows real support in the regime, or is that just the part that the Iranian media wants us to see?
4: First of all, let me thank you for inviting me in your program. Actually, no, we don't think so. This is the real images. As we know, for example, just in Tehran, they made the funeral in the Musalla. Musalla is the space that only can catch the people about 250,000. So how could we possible to 12 million people in that area? And also, if you watch the images, you can find that this is not the Musalla. Even Musalla is not completely full. Mm. So I think they try to make a show and propaganda, especially after what happened in Iran in January. So many people came to the street and chant against them. So they know very well they have to make the show and propaganda on TV to show that there are still some people that support them.
2: Mm-hmm. Yeah, no, great point. And Brian, President Trump said during the NATO summit, he thinks the ceasefire, it's pretty much over. And while on Air Force One, he says they want to make a deal, though. Take a listen to this.
5: They want to make a deal so badly. I just don't know if they're worthy of making a deal. I don't know that they're going to honor the deal. That's the problem.
6: If they want to make a deal, why do you think they attacked commercial vessels?
5: Because it's sort of crazy, to be honest with you. They're sort of crazy. They're a little bit out of control, but they want to make a deal. Badly.
2: All right, yeah, you heard him say there they want to make a deal. But again, the central point in all of this, can we trust anything Iran says or does, Brian?
7: Yeah, good morning, guys. No, the short answer is we cannot trust anything coming out of the mullahs or the IRGC, which are still very much in control of the Islamic Republic of Iran. We've seen, you know, what their track record is like over the last 47 years in terms of dealing with U.S. presidents and dealing with other world leaders. It's a lot of misdirection. It's a lot of delay. And ultimately, they never actually come to the table and do any kind of a deal.
2: Right.
7: And of course, we've seen what they've done internally in their country right now. So, there's not going to be a deal. The deal is done. Diplomacy with terrorists was

0: moment they are not ready for that. As you know, unfortunately, many people from many proxy groups from Iraq and also from Lebanon, they arrived to Iran during the war, the war between the Iran and Israel that happened 2 months ago. So at the moment, I think still we need time to support and to make the strange the people. I trust the U.S. military, distinguished military targets from civilian ones. My concern isn't the pressure itself. It's making sure ordinary Iranians who despise this regime as much as we do don't pay the price for it.
1: Mm-hmm. Yeah, and Brian, we know the president also announced that during the first round of attacks, they attacked Karg Island, but made sure not to touch the oil or the pipes or anything like that. He even floated the idea that it is time to take over the island. Is it time to do just that?
2: You know, it's very possible that you could see that happen maybe this weekend. I mean, let's not forget, you know, there are two really, really massive deployments of U.S. troops in the region. One of them is the airborne division that can drop from the sky. And the other one is the Marine division that literally trains for taking over islands. So I think President Trump kind of tipped his hat a little bit in terms of what we're going to see happen. And and I think it's natural for that to happen, and probably a lot more. You know, overnight, we finally started to hit what is deemed like civilian infrastructure sites, you know, hitting, you know, rail sites and things like that. So I think President Trump really finally, you know, sees the writing on the wall with this regime. He sees them that they're weak. That they ever have been before, and now is the time to really ramp things up and hopefully give the Iranian people a landscape where they can rise up and take their country back.
3: I guess we will see here in the coming days. All right, Mitra Jashni, Brian Lee, great to join us. Thank you for coming
2: on. Thank you.
0: Thank you very much.
1: Thanks, guys. Well, back here in the States, Democrats in Maine looking for a new Senate candidate after Graham Platner officially suspends his campaign.
3: And in one state, thousands of people forced to retake the written driving test at the DMV or to lose their driver's license. We'll tell you why. You're watching Wake Up America. Stay with us. We'll be right back.

0: Welcome back to Wake Up America, taking a live look there in New York City, where a young Tom Hanks moved to New York from California back in 1979 to kick off what has become a legendary acting career.
1: Legendary. And today, Tom Hanks turns 70 years old. It's a household name.
0: Your favorite movie?
1: I love Forrest Gump, but I really, really love A League of Their Own.
0: I love Saving Private Ryan. The one thing I can say, though, there's so many great movies to choose from. His worst movie, Joe Versus the Volcano.
1: I never saw
0: Might be the worst movie ever made.
1: I never saw that. I never saw a bad Tom Hanks movie, so I haven't seen that one.
0: You don't.
1: But no, he is an absolute legend. Well, let's take a look at some of the day's big headlines with Alex Kramer.
2: You guys forgot about You've Got Mail. That's my all-time favorite. I always watch that. All right, let's get into some of these stories for you. So House Speaker Mike Johnson is now considering introducing legislation that would end so-called birth tourism in the United States. The proposed bill would no longer allow pregnant women to legally enter the United States to obtain citizenship for their kids. And this coming just days after the Supreme Court ruled against the Trump administration's effort to end birthright citizenship. And Texas Governor Greg Abbott is also cracking down on birth tourism by ordering an investigation into a state-regulated hospital. So he claims the hospital near the Texas-Mexico border has been advertising South Texas birth packages in foreign countries. Texas health officials are now looking to see if the hospital violated state law or contractual obligations. And finally, about 11,000 California drivers could lose their licenses in the next 30 days if they do not retake the written knowledge test. Now, this coming as the state DMV review reveals anomalies in recent exam results between July 2025 and April of this year. The agency has not said what those anomalies are, but affected drivers must now pass a brand new exam or have their current licenses canceled.
0: I would be so annoyed if I had to go back and, like, wait in line at the DMV and do all
1: those
0: things.
1: No one likes going to the DMV.
0: To retake the test that I already took and passed.
1: Yeah. Yeah. I'm with you.
0: Yeah. That'd be very upsetting.
1: All right. All right. Alex, thanks.
0: We start this half hour with the latest on the race for the Senate and the chaos now consuming one of the most closely watched races. That's the one in Maine.
1: Yeah. Maine Democratic nominee there for Senate, Graham Plattner, is officially out of the race after a rape allegation triggered a political firestorm and a mass exodus of support from his own party. Newsmax correspondent Christina Thompson is here now with more on that. Christina.
3: You know, just 2 days after that former girlfriend did publicly accuse him of that horrible rape, an allegation Graham Plattner has repeatedly denied, the Democratic Senate nominee announced he is ending his campaign. In an 11-minute video, Plattner called the allegations false, but said the campaign could no longer move forward under the weight of the controversy.
4: We believe that for the movement to continue, can't be made. And for that reason, we are suspending campaign operations.
3: This decision came after top Democrats, including Senate Minority Leader Chuck Schumer and Senator Bernie Sanders, withdrew their support and urged him to step aside. The Democratic Senatorial Campaign Committee, they also threatened to pull millions of dollars in advertising from the race if Plattner remained the nominee. Now, this abrupt exit throws Democrats into a scramble to replace Plattner before the state's candidate deadline in a race widely viewed now as critical to determining control of the Senate. Party officials are expected to hold a special convention to choose a new nominee. There's already several names being floated around as potential replacements. Republicans, though, they're hoping that this turmoil will strengthen incumbent Senator Susan Collins' path to another term. Democrats, they are racing against the clock to unite behind one new candidate in the most consequential Senate contest of the 2026 midterms. Charlotte Mark.
1: He needed 11 minutes to tell us that he was out.
3: You know, the crocodile tears took up some
1: time. Oh, that took up so much time. Yeah. All right, Christina, thanks.
0: Well, let's bring in Hogan Gidley, senior advisor to the America First Policy Institute, former Trump campaign national press secretary, former White House deputy principal, White House press secretary, and Bill Caruso, Democratic strategist and attorney. Hogan, an 11-minute video to leave. We have the tears. What movement is he talking about not representing? The socialist movement? I'm sure there's another socialist who'll step up for him.
5: No question. But, you know, people are mocking kind of Graham Plattner this morning, saying he's kind of persona non grata, but he's not. He holds all the cards here. He is the nominee. So if he wants to make everyone come to him and say, no, you've got to pick someone as radical as me, or, you know, worse, God forbid, even, you know, more leftist than I am, you're going to have to send it and get my permission first. He holds the cards here. But this is kind of stereotypical and actually business as usual for Democrats at this point. As we've now seen, they pick a candidate. Everyone votes on that candidate. Mm-hmm. They become the nominee. And guess what? All of a sudden, people in the smoke-filled back rooms don't like the nominee. And so they move to get rid of them in some form or fashion and replace them with someone they want to. Talk about the party who is pointing to Republicans as a threat to democracy. They're the ones that continue to nullify votes time and time again. If you think about it, since 2016, that was the last time, or I guess the election before 2016, so 2012, the last time the Democrats actually had a free, fair, and honest election for their party's nominee for president, too, when they tipped the scales against Bernie Sanders twice versus Hillary Clinton and, of course, Joe Biden as well. So this is kind of the norm, I guess, now for Democrats.
1: You know, I thought to run for the United States Senate, there was a pretty big vetting process, but I wonder who vetted this guy. Is there any reality where they missed the Nazi tattoo, the offensive Reddit posts about a Purple Heart recipient, victims of abuse, the allegations from women against him? Here's what his campaign team had to say. Take a listen.
6: How did you go about vetting him? And why did you?
7: We paid a nice firm a whole chunk of money and got some stuff back. Some of what you've seen on the news we got back, other stuff we didn't.
6: How did you think your way through the fact that he had posted these things on social media?
7: I said none of this will or should stop him from becoming a U.S. senator.
1: All right. Bill, wow. They think it's funny, I guess. What do you think?
8: Well, I mean, stop right there. I mean, there's the source of some of the problem, right?
1: Right,
8: I mean,
1: right.
8: These two idiots, who the heck are these people? And what crazy world did they think that this stuff wasn't going to be a problem? But, you know, go back to this point. Hogan made this point about the Democrats. I'm not even sure this is Democrats anymore. Our party, to some extent, has been hijacked. So is the right. I mean, you know, the Republicans have been hijacked to some extent by this MAGA movement. That's their problem. They're going to deal with that. But our party has been attacked and assailed from a far-right movement with dark money, and this guy was elected in a primary election. So, you know, this wasn't the Democrats propping up a candidate or inventing. This is some weird group of people that decided we're going to pluck this guy out of obscurity, and in his 11-minute rambling, he even said that he wasn't looking to run. Whatever the heck his movement is now, I don't even know. Our challenge now, and I'm looking at this as an opportunity, our challenge now is wrestling back. Mm-hmm. Wrestling back both in this election, but on a much broader scale. People need to be smart about who they're going to elect. And we need more people participating in primary elections and the moderate side of our country. On the left and right, people need to engage, because if you show up at a general election, you go, how the hell did we get here? And how are these two people or whoever we're voting for, the best of the best that we're voting for? The problem is because we're not participating on the front end in primary elections. That's the issue.
1: Yeah, how did those two people in that video even run a campaign? I have a lot of questions.
0: So, okay, to Bill's larger point, it's not just Maine. In Michigan, you've got the race for Senate. One candidate on defense after a left-wing host called him out over his background. Take a listen.
9: You don't have a valid state medical license in New York or Michigan, which apparently is what you need legally to call yourself a physician. Do you wish you'd just stuck to calling yourself a doctor, which you are, to avoid all of this controversy and attacks on your physician status?
10: You know, at the end of the day, it's not about whether or not I'm a physician or a doctor. The question is, can you see a doctor? It's not about my education. It's about whether or not your kid gets good at education. So
9: well,
10: I'm just not spending
9: time. That's a
10: good
9: line, but people would say it's also about, did you tell the truth?
0: And then there's this, Hogan, from Time Magazine. Democrat Senate hopeful Abdul El-Sayed running against both parties. Quote, across the country, insurgent candidacies, perhaps most notably Zohran Mamdani in New York City, have found traction by presenting themselves as unapologetic fighters willing to challenge both Republicans and their own party's leadership. So they don't just have a Maine problem, and they have a Michigan problem. And to Bill's point, they have a far left problem.
5: They do. And of course, look, they are anti-establishment. Mm-hmm. And that's where all the juice is. That's where all the money is. All the excitement is on the political left. But they also have an anti-Semitic problem and an anti-American problem. Many of the candidates you're talking about hate this country. They think we're the root of all the world's problems, the cause of evil around the world. And that's kind of the core now. And while Bill is correct, they should pick people more in line with the mainstream. The problem is he understands as well as anybody else. If one of those mainstream Democrats were to stand up against Graham Plattner, they're going to be eviscerated for not being willing to fight, not being willing to change this country. That's where everything is right now. It's not just New York and Mamdani. It's not just Maine. As you point out, it's Michigan as well. It's California. It's other states. This is a problem that's going to persist. And the difference between this issue Democrats face, Bill, and the MAGA movement on the right is the MAGA movement loves this country and wants to make her better. The radical left wants to destroy the country, as evidenced by their own comments and their own writings. That's where the fundamental difference is. And if you can pick enough people who want to destroy the country and get them to come on your side, you're going to be elected on the left.
0: Mm. Well, we're about a month away from that Michigan primary. We'll see how that one comes out. Hogan, Bill, we got to leave it there. Thanks for joining us this morning.
1: Thank you, guys. Thanks.
8: Have a great day, guys.
1: Well, United Airlines is enduring some legal turbulence as some passengers file a class action lawsuit claiming they paid extra for window seats that don't have windows. The suit also naming Delta Airlines, claiming they misled customers by not disclosing that some window seats on Boeing 737, 757s and Airbus A321s are located next to blank cabin walls. This has happened to me, by the way.
0: Uh-oh.
1: Didn't know I could sue. United argues that the term window seat only refers to the seat's position, not a guaranteed outside view. This is an interesting one.
0: Well, if they would have called it a fuselage seat or a not aisle seat, then maybe you could get away with that. Or a wall seat. But if you say it's a window seat, I want a window.
1: I want a window. Yeah. I'm with these people.
0: All right. You can sign up for that. Maybe you can sign up for that class action lawsuit.
1: I mean, there we go. All right. Well, we're continuing to monitor the situation in Iran after new strikes were launched on Iran. Where do we go from here? Is this the right move? We'll ask a member of Congress next.
0: Plus, we'll take you live to Vatican City as the U.S. calls for an immediate release of a bishop captured in what some call is a crackdown on Christians in a Central American country.
1: And as we go to break, we want to show you some of the photos you sent us showing your American flags, your American pride. Oh, my goodness. Sherry, it looks like this is from Cece and Ruben McNeely. Cute, cute little dogs there all dressed up for the 4th of July.
0: I love those glasses. And here's another dog with a flag courtesy of Daisy. Looks like a great place to be enjoying that boat. I wonder if that doxy can swim. You're watching Make Up America. Stay with us. We'll be right back.

0: Savage Nation every Sunday night.
1: Welcome back to Wake Up America. So while the president faces ongoing crises in Iran, Ukraine, Venezuela, Cuba maybe next, he also faces issues in other parts of the world, notably a Central American country of Nicaragua.
2: Yes, the United States is calling for the immediate release of a detained Nicaraguan bishop. It's the latest example of dictator Daniel Ortega's vicious attacks on the Catholic Church and religious freedom in that country. Newsmax Vatican correspondent Annalise Taggart joins us live from St. Peter's Square with the latest on this. Good morning.
3: Hey, Charlene Mark. Well, good morning. That's right. 80-year-old Bishop Mata was last seen on June 29th when he was detained by Nicaraguan authorities. Now, the regime claims that he was released later that day, but no one has seen or heard from him since. The U.S. Department of State is now demanding answers, with its Bureau of Western Hemisphere Affairs posting on social media urging Bishop Mata's immediate and unconditional release and condemning the Ortega regime's continued cruel persecution. Florida Senator Rick Scott also weighing in, demanding the regime prove Bishop Mata is alive, calling its treatment of the leader, quote, as shameful as it is absurd. The bishop, who is in fragile health, was detained after celebrating Mass and has long been one of the most outspoken critics of President Daniel Ortega and his wife. His detention is the most recent escalation in the regime's systematic campaign against the Catholic Church, with the latest wave of persecution erupting in 2018. Since then, the government has carried out a sweeping crackdown of religious freedom, including police raids on parishes, shutting down hundreds of Catholic organizations, and the forced exile of religious leaders. The Vatican has repeatedly tried to keep diplomatic channels open, but Ortega has called the Holy See a mafia and formally cut diplomatic ties. Now, during his pontificate, Pope Francis publicly condemning the regime.
4: They are a sort of gross dictatorship, or to use a nice Argentinian expression, guarangas.
3: Now, Pope Leo has yet to make a public statement on this persecution taking place in Nicaragua, but he has met privately with three of the country's bishops who are living in forced exile by the regime. Charlotte, Mark.
2: Yeah, so much going on there in Nicaragua, and hopefully it gets worked out soon. But I don't know, under Ortega's leadership. Annalise, live for us there at the Vatican.
1: Well, so to come on Wake Up America, reaction from a member of Congress to the latest strike from the U.S. on Iran. What comes next in the conflict? We'll discuss. Stay around. We'll be right back.

0: on Newsmax TV.
1: 10 minutes before the top of the hour. Welcome back to Wake Up America. So now back to our continuing coverage of the war with Iran. As the conflict continued escalating overnight, U.S. forces launching another round of strikes against targets across the region.
2: Yes, the Pentagon says the operations are aimed at stopping Iran from threatening American interest and disrupting one of the world's most important shipping routes, the Strait of Hormuz. For more on this, we are joined now by Texas Congressman Roger Williams. Great to see you this morning. Congressman, I want to start by just initially getting your thoughts on everything that's really unfolded in the last 48 hours now between the U.S. and Iran.
3: Yeah, we shouldn't be surprised. I mean, President Trump has given Iran every opportunity in the world to come to the table to negotiate, to talk in their terms. They don't do it. You can't believe them. And so I'm not surprised. President Trump told us that if he if Iran did not comply, that they would face dire consequences. And I think that's what we're seeing. It's probably the right thing to do.
1: Mm-hmm. Now, the president telling reporters on Air Force One coming back from the NATO summit, he may be eyeing Karg Island, a key Iranian oil hub. But most military experts say that would require at least some boots on the ground. Now, so far, the war has only used air assets. Would ground troops taking Karg Island go too far for you?
3: Well, you know, nobody wants ground troops. We got the greatest air force and air facility in the world. But there again, that's going to have to be made up by the decisions of our leaders. Personally, I would really hesitate to put boots on the ground anyway, American young men and women. Karg Island is something, though, that we can, if we are able to take it, can really hurt Iran and their future as far as energy production and living conditions. So that's always a good question. But right now, I'd like to see that we can do it in other methods before we put kids on the ground.
2: Yeah, good point. I do want to shift gears because I know you're a member of the House Financial Services Committee, and we know that the president launched those Trump accounts the other day where if parents contribute the max of $5,000 yearly by the time that child is 18, well, he or she will have nearly $250,000. That's incredible, and surprised it took this long to have something like this implemented. Could you talk to us about the impact that this has on Americans and what it can mean for children learning to save?
3: Well, it means everything. It's going to teach them one thing it's going to do is teach them the value of a dollar, the value of money, mm-hmm. which we're not teaching in our schools right now. Young people, they really have no idea what the value of money is. It's going to teach them that. But just imagine if any of us would have put something in the marketplace 18 years ago, what it would look like today. And these young men are going to get $1,000 for 18 years. It will compound and grow. And, you know, we're always wanting to oversight of the SBA. We need business people. We need businesses starting. Think of the businesses that can be started 18 years from now, small businesses, or even go to school and learn a trade or get a degree in anything you want to do. So I think it's creating net worth in America. We don't talk about that. We talk about creating jobs, which is important, is everything. But creating net worth and a job is a great combination. And thanks to the Dells and thanks to President Trump for having the vision to do this. I think it's fantastic.
1: Yeah, and, you know, Congressman, one of the things that comes to mind for me is that Social Security is about to go bankrupt, probably in the next 7 or 8 years, I think the latest projections. Could something like this be the way out of the Ponzi scheme that is Social Security, which we're running out of money for?
3: Well, I think it certainly can. I mean, if we let people own their own accounts and mm-hmm. spend their own money, I think you're going to see a lot of investment rather than going elsewhere. But we have to have a backup, I guess we could say that. And this certainly is a backup that includes all the people, not just a few.
2: Congressman Roger Williams, great to have you with us this morning.
3: Thank you.
2: Good to see you.
1: All right. Well, coming up right now, look at this. A great-grandfather's new world record proving that age is only a number. After becoming the world's oldest water skier just before his 95th birthday, you can see Brian Murray launching out of the water in New Zealand's Lake Karita. I think I said that right. I don't know. And just cruising along the lake like everyone else. Murray says he started water skiing back in 1955 while competing in several competitions. He said the best part, he says there's no one stopping him anytime soon, and he plans to keep extending his record this summer. You're a water skier. Are you going to do it at 95?
2: No. No. That is amazing. Look how in shape he is. 95 years old.
1: Yeah.
2: This guy is acting like it's the easiest thing in the world. Congratulations.
1: Yeah.
2: That's amazing. Age is just a number for him.
1: Absolutely.
2: I don't know if I could do that at 95.
1: I don't think
2: so. But that's impressive.
1: I'd be having to golf at 95. I don't know about that. All right. Well, coming up in the next hour of Wake Up America, New U.S. attacks on Iran overnight. Our coverage will continue with a live report from the Middle East, and we will talk with former NATO Supreme Allied Commander General Wesley Clark.
2: And Graham Blattner stepping aside in the race for Senate in Maine. Who will replace him? That is the big question now. What chance do they have coming up in November?

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0: was really retribution for last night. They hit actually 3 votes, not 2. And when they hit, we hit back much harder.
1: Today on Wake Up America, peace is uncertain and war seems back on in the Middle East. Overnight, the U.S. launching a second wave of strikes on nearly 100 targets inside Iran. The regime is escalating its threats right back. We'll take you to the Middle East for what's next.
2: Meantime, controversial Democrat Senate candidate Graham Platner out. Now the race is on to replace him. The accused rapist with a Nazi tattoo suspending his campaign. So who's on the shortlist to be the new Senate nominee for Democrats in Maine? And why is Platner actually blaming the Democratic Party for his ouster? We'll discuss that coming up.
1: Plus, commercial trucking licenses back in the spotlight for ICE after another fatal semi-truck crash at the hands of an illegal migrant. Coming up, we'll ask two of the nation's top trucking and safety leaders what needs to change to protect the industry, improve oversight, and keep everyone on America's highways safe.
2: And who doesn't like talking about free money? Yeah, Trump accounts now live and getting a lot of positive responses. Coming up, we will talk with the sixth grade entrepreneur who visited the Oval Office this week, even got a shout out from the president. You'll hear from her and her mother about what these accounts will do for children growing up in the Trump presidency.
1: What a cool moment.
2: Very cool.
1: There.
2: Well, good morning, and thanks for starting your day with Wake Up America. It is Thursday, July 9th. I'm Mark Lauder.
1: And I'm Charlotte McBride. We have a lot to get to this morning. Let's start by getting you up to date on some of the day's top headlines. On day 3 of Tyler Robinson's preliminary hearing, the judge rules to allow video testimony from his former partner with some redactions. The Kirk family asked the court to play the unredacted video for, quote, all the world to see. The hearing is expected to wrap up tomorrow as prosecutors try to prove probable cause with their evidence.
2: A federal judge also ruling that writer E. Jean Carroll can collect the nearly $6 million awarded to her by a jury despite an emergency appeal by President Trump. This coming after the Supreme Court recently let stand a civil verdict in the sex abuse and defamation case against the president. President Trump's lawyers say they'll continue to appeal while accusing his political opponents of using the legal system against him. And more than 1,000 nurses walk off the job in Boston, marking the biggest nurses' strike in Massachusetts history. While Brigham and Women's Hospital claims patient care won't be impacted, it's hiring nearly 1,300 replacement nurses for the next 5 days. The hospital has been negotiating with union leaders for several months over pay for nurses and home health care workers. We continue now with the latest on the war with Iran as U.S. forces carry out a second night of strikes, hitting more than 90 targets.
1: U.S. Central Command says the operation is aimed at degrading Iran's ability to threaten commercial shipping in the Strait of Hormuz. Newsmax Middle East correspondent Jody Cohen reports from Tel Aviv.
3: Good morning. So it's a long list, but the U.S. military say they have targeted Iranian air defense systems, coastal surveillance assets, missile and drone storage sites, naval capabilities, and military logistic infrastructure along Iran's coastline. Central Command say U.S. forces remain vigilant, lethal, and prepared to execute operations directed by the commander-in-chief. Now, President Trump has warned that if Iran bombs ships again, it will get much worse. He also suggested that Iran wants to return to talks.
0: They want to make a deal so badly. They called a little while ago. They want to make a deal so badly. I just don't know if they're worthy of making a deal. I don't know that they're going to honor the deal. That's the problem.
3: This morning, Iranian railways suspended trains from Tehran to Mashhad after a strike on the track. This comes as Ayatollah Khamenei was set to be buried today in Mashhad. His son and successor Mujtaba had reportedly hoped to attend the burial, but has still not been seen in public. Meanwhile, Iran's military say it carried out drone attacks on U.S. bases in Kuwait, Bahrain, and Qatar. Kuwait say that any explosions heard are a result of air defense systems intercepting them. And things here in Israel have so far been quiet. Israel has not participated in the strikes on Iran, but is said to be bracing for a potential renewal of fighting both defensively and offensively. Back to you.
1: All right, Jada Cohen reporting there from Tel Aviv.
2: Our coverage continues now, and we welcome in retired U.S. Army General, former Supreme Allied Commander for NATO, General Wesley Clark. Good morning to you, sir. So morning. President Trump made good on his word and hit Iran hard for the second time overnight, hitting nearly 100 targets in the country. Now, during the NATO summit, the president said the ceasefire was basically open. I don't get Iran's strategy here because they know they can't win regardless of what they say.
4: Iran thinks it's winning right now because they control the Strait of Hormuz. And so we don't know exactly what targets were struck last night, but the reports say that the majority of them were targeted against Iranian assets that would be used to block the Strait of Hormuz, both in the Strait and then northwest up the Gulf. And so this makes a lot of sense to me. And I'm glad to see us tightening the noose on Iran there. They haven't won. They think they've won. And until they lose that leverage, they're going to be tough to negotiate with.
1: Yeah, you make such a good point. And the president also announcing while at the NATO summit that the U.S. attacked Karg Island. Take a listen to what he had to say.
5: We attacked Karg Island last night. We knocked out a piece. I said, don't touch the oil because maybe we'll take over Karg Island. You know, we may take over Karg Island. There's not a thing they can do about it. But I said, don't hit the pipes, just hit everything else. And they hit it. They may hit it again tonight.
1: So he's floating again that the idea of takeover of Karg Island, and this would be boots on the ground escalation. Do you think this happens? Is this the right move here? What do we do with Karg Island?
4: Well, I think it's good to hold Karg Island hostage. I think it's good to be talking about it. But if you really want to move this forward, you have to open the strait. As long as you have Karg Island in your gun sights, then the Iranians have to worry about it. And it does us more value, actually, as a hostage than it does if we go in there and smash a bunch of equipment. So I like the approach that Admiral Cooper is taking. He's going after the targets that Iran is using to attack shipping. And step by step, bit by bit, pick by pick, he's going to take out their ability to keep the strait closed. And that's really, once that happens, once we've got them out of there, everything else that they have is going to fall apart, and they will negotiate, I think. So I would keep Karg Island, just like the president said, keep your eye on it, keep them worried about it, and get the Strait of Hormuz open.
2: So Iran responding in kind with threats, mostly in official writing, going Trump, quote, Trump has once again spoken of occupying Karg Island. Come on, we're waiting for you. And we promise that not even a single American soldier will return alive. A lot of big words, but do you actually think they can do that against the United States military, General?
4: No, I don't think they could do that. I think, though, that before we would take Karg Island, we would have eliminated most of those Iranian forces that are there defending it. One way or another, we'll take them out. The problem with it is, once you've got it, you've got it. You're sitting there, you're occupying it, you're within 20 miles of Iran, and so you've opened the door to a wider ground operation to protect those troops, and there's no reason to do that just yet, in my view. The key, again, the center of mass of the Iranian resistance is their ability to threaten shipping through the Strait of Hormuz. So the more you do against their defenses and their attack capability in that strait, the more you erode their leverage. They know we can destroy Karg Island. That's just just sitting there. But that doesn't help us. It's not that these Iranian hardliners are there counting their dollars every day. They're not. They're looking at regional domination. They're looking at the pain they can inflict on the United States. They're looking to personally humiliate President Trump. And the way they're doing it is through the strait. So that's why that's the logical place for us to put our efforts right now.
1: And as you know, all of this is unfolding. Well, the NATO summit has been going on in Turkey. And before we go, I just want to get your thoughts on some of the arms deals, the defense spending news that's come out of this.
4: Yeah, I think the summit came out pretty well, really. I was happy to see us working with Turkey. Turkey's always been a sort of enigmatic, sometimes difficult ally, but a very important ally and in a critical position. And giving them F-35s or giving them the right to buy it, and they get rid of their Russian S-400 air defense system, well, that's a step forward. And the closer we can work with Erdogan in Turkey, it's just one more element of being able to help stabilize the region.
1: Yeah.
2: All right. Former Supreme Allied Commander of NATO, General Wesley Clark, thanks for joining us this morning,
4: sir. Hey, thank you, Mark. Mm-hmm. Thank you.
1: Thank you. Well, one country music icon announcing a new arena tour while making it affordable for everyone. This is the best news
2: Here
1: of the day, folks. Garth Brooks announcing his new Blame It All on My Roots tour while promising one price for every seat on each stop. I love that. He says the tour will also bring back his famed drum pod, a beloved centerpiece of his concerts back in the 90s. The tour kicks off with two shows on Indianapolis August 21st. If Mark calls out on August 21st, I'll know why.
2: Well, you're the huge fan. You want to? I'll take you. You want to come to Indianapolis?
1: I've
2: bring your husband. We'll all go, and
1: yes,
2: it'll be a great show. I've seen him about four times in concert. One of the best concerts I've ever seen.
1: I have never seen him. It is my dream to see him, and now my dream might be coming
2: true. All right, we'll make this happen. All right.
1: Well, much more to come here on Wake Up America. It is official. Graham Plattner suspending his campaign for Senate in Maine amid new assault allegations. We'll talk about what it means for the midterms and a Senate seat Democrats must try to pick up.
2: Plus, why President Trump suddenly switched planes, leaving the NATO summit in Turkey on a different Air Force One than the one he arrived on.
1: And a bunch of teenagers start causing trouble in a driverless car. Yep, it's a Waymo, only to find themselves surrounded by police. Wait until you hear how the cops found out about this one. It's an interesting story.
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1: We're going to tell

0: You're watching An American Moment.
1: 14 minutes past the hour. Welcome back to Wake Up America. And so let's dive into the latest in the race for the Senate and the chaos now consuming, well, that race in Maine.
2: Yeah, so Maine Democratic nominee Graham Plattner officially out of the race after a rape allegation triggered a political firestorm and a mass exodus of support from his own party. Newsmax correspondent Christina Thompson is here with more. Christina.
3: This is quickly becoming the most watched race of the midterms, just 2 days after his former girlfriend publicly accused him of rape, and allegation that Graham Plattner has repeatedly denied, the Democratic Senate nominee announcing he is now ending his campaign. In an 11-minute long video, Plattner called the allegations false, but said the campaign could no longer move forward under the weight of this controversy.
4: We believe that for the movement to continue, it can't be made. And for that reason, we are suspending campaign operations.
3: His decision coming after top Democrats, including Senate Minority Leader Chuck Schumer and Senator Bernie Sanders, withdrew their support and urged him to step aside. The Democratic Senatorial Campaign Committee, they also threatened to pull millions of dollars in advertising from the race if Plattner remained the nominee. Now, this abrupt exit does throw Democrats into a scramble now trying to replace Plattner before the state's deadline, which is July 23rd. This race, now wildly viewed as critical to determining control of the U.S. Senate. Party officials, they're expected to hold a special convention to choose a new nominee. Several names are already being floated, with several Maine Democrats already throwing their hats into the ring. Republicans, though, they are hoping that the turmoil will just strengthen incumbent Senator Susan Collins's path to another term. Charla, Mark.
2: Yeah, so the deadline on Monday, so they better get on this pretty quickly, Christina.
3: So his deadline to drop out was Monday.
2: Right.
3: But the deadline for them to actually have a new name on the ballot is now just before the end of the month on the 23rd.
2: Yeah. Wow. Okay. Wild. So just still a few days.
3: So very close. Right? I know.
2: Thanks, Christina.
3: They got to figure things out.
2: Yeah. Well, let's continue this conversation with Ford O'Connell, lawyer and a former Trump White House surrogate, and TJ McCormick, Republican communications specialist. Great to see you both this morning. So another big question now is, who initially vetted this guy, right? Is there any reality where they missed the Nazi tattoo, offensive Reddit post about a Purple Heart recipient and victims of abuse, the allegations of sexual misconduct from women? Well, here's what his campaign team had to say. Take a look.
5: How did you go about vetting him? And why did you?
6: We paid a nice firm a whole chunk of money and got some stuff back. Some of what you've seen on the news we got back, other stuff we didn't.
5: How did you think your way through the fact that he had posted these things on social media?
6: I said none of this will or should stop him from becoming a U.S. senator.
2: They're laughing. They think it's funny. Those are the two people, though, behind his campaign, so it all makes sense now, Ford.
7: Yeah, these two clowns won't be working on a campaign for dog catcher in Sheboygan. Let's be honest, the only people that are sad today are the fake oyster bros of America. And let's be honest, Graham Plattner didn't step down. He was forced down because it had nothing to do with the Nazi tattoo or the rape allegations. It had to do with the fact that he was trailing in the polls, and the Democrats basically put politics over principle, and we are where we are. They're going to put up someone new, and the key is to make sure that Plattner is an albatross around whoever they pick.
2: Yeah.
1: So, TJ, you'd think it's just a Maine problem, but it's not. In Michigan, they've got a candidate on defense after a left-wing host called him out over his background. Take a listen to this.
8: You don't have a valid state medical license in New York or Michigan, which apparently is what you need legally to call yourself a physician. Do you wish you'd just stuck to calling yourself a doctor, which you are, to avoid all of this controversy and attacks on your physician status?
9: You know, at the end of the day, it's not about whether or not I'm a physician or a doctor. The question is, can you see a doctor? It's not about my education. It's about whether or not your kid gets a good education. So
8: well,
9: I'm just not spending
8: time. That's a good
9: time.
8: Line, but people would say it's also about, did you tell the truth?
1: And that's not it. Then there's this from Time magazine. Democrat Senate hopeful Abdul El Sayed is running against both parties. Quote, across the country, insurgent candidacies, perhaps most notably Zohran Mamdani in New York City, have found traction by presenting themselves as unapologetic fighters, willing to challenge both Republicans and their own party's leadership. TJ, yeah, they got to flip Maine. They got to hold Michigan, and they're about to elect or nominate another socialist.
10: Yeah, because Trump derangement syndrome is, and I hate to be cliche about that, but it is, in fact, what's running and controlling the mindset of that ridiculous party. And again, this freight train keeps coming. They cannot learn from their own mistakes, even mistakes they made 2 days ago, a month ago. They cannot learn from their mistakes. And Hakeem Jeffries and all the rest of them running around panicking, as they should. They are selecting some of the worst because all they're thinking is run out there, say Trump bad, look for somebody who's kind of Mamdani-esque, or in Platner's case, a guy who looks like he's running the roller coaster at your local carnival. And let's just go find the most deranged yet, relatable leftist that we can find to get out there and start spouting about affordability.
2: Yeah, Ford, should we be concerned as Americans that all of these people who seem to hate America are now front runners in all of these different states? They're essentially socialists. Some of them even call themselves communists.
7: Yeah, in the short run, the Democrats are stealing defeat from the jaws of victory, and these socialists might very well keep Republicans in control of Congress. But to your point, Cheryl, in the long run, this is the enemy from within the country. I'm more worried about the socialists and the communists and the anti-Semites and the anti-capitalists.

0: young men. Marco looks younger than he is, but you know. But these two guys, I have faith. I have faith in the intellectual honesty of Republicans to have a competent conversation, especially between these two men and whatever men or women want to get involved. I have faith in the Republicans and conservatives who are, like I said, intellectually honest, willing to have a conversation, be civilized about it, vigorously debate. And may the better man or woman come out on top of the ticket.
1: Yeah. And if they team up, they're unbeatable. Let's just go with that. Mm. Can we agree on that?
2: Yeah. All right. For TJ, great conversation. Thank you guys so much.
3: Thanks, guys.
1: All right. Well, get this. Some Waymo cars may be taking up law enforcement as a side hustle, as one of the self-driving cars delivered a pair of misbehaving teens straight into police custody. Police in San Mateo, California, say the 15-year-olds were allegedly drinking booze, shooting a water gun while riding in the self-driving car. The car then suddenly stopped in a parking lot and notified police as officers detained the teens. It's a result of Waymo cars usually utilizing interior cameras so employees can monitor dangerous activity. So my question is, was it one of the people monitoring the car, or did the artificial intelligence in the car just say, no, I'm pulling over and calling cops?
2: They must have seen those cameras, and those 15-year-olds must have looked 12 or something, and they thought, these kids are drinking and wreaking havoc in here. I love this. Way to go, Waymo.
1: I saw one of these in Manhattan the other day, and that worried the heck out of me, because it's like a full-on battle zone trying to drive in New York City.
2: Oh, yeah.
1: If they can handle that, they can handle anything.
2: They've taken over Austin, Texas. I can say that. Yeah. They are everywhere. All right. Well, ahead, a look at the growing problem of illegal migrants with CDLs barreling down highways in massive new big rigs, unable to read road signs when written in English. It's a real problem. It's become a deadly problem on our highways.
1: And a presidential plane switcheroo. President Trump leaves Turkey on one Air Force One, not the same one he arrived on. Why is it sparking questions about his security? Stick around. You're watching Wake Up America. We'll be right back on Newsmax.

0: Welcome back to Wake Up America. You're taking a live look there at Philadelphia, home to the famous 4th Street Cookie Company.
1: Have you ever had it?
0: If you know, you know.
1: I don't
0: There's
1: know.
0: No better cookie.
1: Really?
0: I'm gluten-free now, though, so my cookies are
1: I always heard Insomnia cookies are the best.
0: Oh, those are really good, and they have gluten-free.
1: All right. Well, today is National Sugar Cookie Day, which is why we're talking about cookies all morning long. I'm going to go. I need to get some cookies now.
0: Bake cookies later.
1: Yeah, all right. Welcome back to Wake Up America. We have a busy day cooking cookies and some news, so let's dive right into your top headlines this morning. So, President Trump escalating his feud with a key NATO ally by ordering the U.S. to halt all trade with Spain. The president blasting Spain as a, quote, wasted cause and a terrible NATO partner during this week's NATO summit. Spain has been a notable holdout when it comes to the war with Iran and investing 5% of the country's GDP annually on defense.
0: And on his way home from the NATO summit, President Trump switching back to the old Air Force One due to security concerns with the new one. The president says the new Qatari donated model will fly back through Europe while acknowledging that he's currently Iran's number one target, so he needs the top security. The new Air Force One reportedly not equipped with some of the same missile defense systems yet as the older planes. Good news for the southeast part of the country, as meteorologists are predicting the 2026 hurricane season could be one of the calmest ever. In their latest update to their Atlantic hurricane season outlook, forecasters now expect 4 fewer storms than they initially thought. Very good news. Meteorologists say it's all thanks to a powerful El Nino system making its way across the country.
1: I worry when they do that, they're just like poking the beast and Mother Nature will go, you want to bet?
0: Like, you don't want to jinx it.
1: Right, you don't want to jinx it. Don't talk about those things.
0: Well, we turn now to a growing crisis on America's highways, how illegal immigrants in the trucking industry are putting you and your family in danger.
1: Yeah, it's believed that hundreds of thousands of illegal immigrants operate big rigs on U.S. roads, often unable to read road signs or understand regulations due to the language barriers. Now, these drivers are linked to at least 17 fatal crashes and 30 deaths in 2025 alone. And just in the past 2 weeks, 4 additional innocent Americans have reportedly been killed by foreign truck drivers. Mm-hmm. Here to discuss, Executive Vice President and Owner-Operator at Independent Drivers Association, Louis Pugh, along with Administrator at the Federal Motor Carrier Safety Administration, Derek Barr. So good morning to you both. Start with you, Louis. So you have Michael Pareja Jr., a 20-year-old veteran of the force, was conducting a safety check on another commercial truck on the shoulder of I-80 when Michael Bond, an illegal immigrant from Haiti, allegedly crashed his vehicle into him, hit the truck that he was inspecting at the time. Both trucks burst into flames. State trooper killed at the scene, pronounced dead shortly thereafter. Completely avoidable if he was deported and never given a CDL to begin with. How is this allowed to happen in America?
2: Well, it shouldn't be, and we have too low of standards for becoming a truck driver, for truck driver training, all these things. You know, for years and years, some carriers have said there's a driver shortage. That's made these things like this able to happen, and it's stopped our organization and trucking from being able to raise the standards because of people putting profits over people.
0: Yeah.
2: Fortunately, we're starting to see the worm turn because people are realizing these things. Administrator Barr's here and Secretary Duffy and President Trump are actually listening to truckers. You know, I was a trucker for 25 years. These things should have never happened. Trucking and OOIDA has been saying that for years. We need to raise the standards. And they're finally listening. These kind of things are taking place. It's just taking a long time to get there.
0: Yeah, Administrator Barnes, according to Border Czar Tom Homan, thousands of CDLs across the country have been revoked now over the past few months. But still, many Democratic-run states and cities, unions, and other immigrant interest groups are pushing for these non-citizen drivers to remain on the road. And I just can't understand it. In the case in Pennsylvania, that happened just a few miles from where I live, where that state trooper was killed. And that driver, that illegal immigrant there from Haiti, couldn't speak English, couldn't read English. If you can't read the signs or follow the rules of the road, how should you be allowed to still operate these huge, dangerous vehicles?
3: Well, thank you for having me to start off with, and I just want to say how terrible this accident happened with involving this trooper. Being a trooper for nearly 30 years, I understand I was doing exactly what that trooper is. I've done that so many times.
0: Yeah.
3: But to answer your question, it should actually never happen. We should not be putting ourselves in this position. We should have never gotten into this place in the first place, as Louis had mentioned a few minutes ago. And so we at the department must continue to work hard at this every single day. And we're not going to stop with these motor carriers, the driver training schools, the individuals who are working behind the scenes to put these individuals behind the wheel of these commercial motor vehicles and have deaths that occurred just like this involving this trooper in Pennsylvania. So it's ridiculous, for a lack of better words, that we are even in this spot, as I said. But we will continue to work hard at the agency. We've got great partners to be able to work with us on these issues. But when it comes to Massachusetts, for example, I said them and 21 other states fought us on our non-domiciled rule that we put into place to ensure that we're vetting and putting the right people behind the wheel of a commercial motor vehicle. It doesn't make any sense.
0: Yeah.
1: So, Administrator, I mean, you mentioned that accident in Pennsylvania, but that's not the only one. You've got a 3-time deported illegal immigrant charged with killing Callie Toler just this past Friday after running a stop sign. The 6-year-old girl from North Carolina, absolutely heartbreaking. I can only imagine what her family's going through. Then you got another incident out of Ohio. A commercial truck driver admitted to the United States via a diversity lottery killed a college soccer goalie over the weekend. That suspect had to use Google Translate to speak with state troopers who arrived on the scene. He even tried destroying evidence like his dash cam as troopers arrived. I mean, so many of these tragedies. And is there anything that you at the federal level can do? Because these licenses are given at the state level.
3: Yeah, we absolutely, it's a tragedy for these incidents to be happening, as we've talked about just a few minutes ago. I said, but the department and the agency are putting rules into place to be able to make sure that driver's license agencies are following them. They were tightening that belt to ensure that they cannot issue these licenses to individuals who are not qualified to be behind the wheel of a commercial motor vehicle. We've put over 20,000 drivers out of service, meaning our law enforcement partners have across the country, for individuals who cannot speak the English language to be out of service and not be able to operate. We will continue this fight to make sure that lives are saved on our roadways.
0: Thank you both so much for joining us this morning. Such an important conversation that needs to be had more often. Appreciate you guys.
3: Thank you for having us.
0: Mm-hmm. Well, you are taking a look now at alligator country. You know it, the Florida Everglades, as we follow a really horrifying story out of the Sunshine State. An 11-year-old boy lost his hand after being attacked by an alligator at Nelson's Outdoor Resort in Umatilla, Florida.
1: Now, the boy and his father were on their annual fishing trip when the gator pulled the boy into the water. Newsmax senior correspondent John Huddy went to the Everglades to get more details on the story.
4: I'm here on the edge of the Florida Everglades in Palm Beach County, and there's actually a small gator right here who's just kind of watching us, and he's coming actually towards us. This is not unusual. You can see small gators, large gators coming up to the dock, some of them trying to get fed, which is a big no-no here in the state of Florida. But state wildlife officials are urging people to have more caution after a series of pretty vicious attacks recently, including 11-year-old Brody Terry of Pennsylvania, who's really lucky to be alive. He and his father were fishing June 27th in north central Florida, just outside of Orlando, when the boy, a star Little League player, had caught a fish and was releasing it back into a lake. And that's when an 8-foot gator grabbed him by the arm and pulled him in the water. The boy's father, heroically enough, jumped on the gator, and that's when it went into what's called a death roll. The boy was ultimately released by the gator, but his hand was severely damaged, and doctors had to amputate it the following day after several surgeries. But the good news is Brody was released from the hospital Friday. He returned home to Pennsylvania. He's recovering. His family started a GoFundMe page to pay for the medical and surgery expenses, and they've already raised close to $30,000. But this was one of three attacks in just the last couple weeks here in Florida. The day after Brody was attacked, in fact, a 31-year-old woman was killed by an alligator, also in central Florida, not far from where Brody was attacked, while swimming in a river with her boyfriend and best friend. That same river had been closed just a few days prior after a snorkeler had also been bitten by an alligator.
5: She was bitten on both of her arms. The boyfriend was the one that made the phone call. He was trying to get her from the alligator's mouth. And on the way to the hospital, she did pass away from her injuries.
4: Also on July 3rd, a 71-year-old man was attacked by an alligator while fishing in a canal behind his home in North Fort Myers. He suffered serious injuries but is recovering. One possible explanation for these incidents so close together, according to wildlife officials, is alligator mating season. It started in April and ran through June when they're very active and males are much more aggressive and territorial. I live very close to the Everglades, including right here, Arthur R. Marshall Loxahatchee National Wildlife Refuge, where gators come right up to the docks, some of them looking to get fed, like the one my son and I saw, and also like the ones we're seeing today. There are an estimated 1.3 million alligators in the state of Florida, many of them here in the Everglades. In Palm Beach County, Florida, John Huddy, Newsmax.
0: And we can see how prevalent those alligators are there, because there was one right behind John Huddy during that report. Glad he is safe, and our thanks to him for that.
1: No on alligator reporting.
0: Whew, no. Yeah, he's braver than me.
1: All right. Well, sticking in Florida, if you are flying into Palm Beach International Airport starting today, you're going to notice it's got a new name. 5:01 a.m., officially switching from Palm Beach International, PBI, to President Donald J. Trump International. They also changed the abbreviation code for it to, what else? DJT. Crews putting the finishing touches on the new sign at the airport's main entrance overnight, which includes the presidential seal. Luckily for travelers, it's just a name change as airport operations continue as normal. And also, I noticed this morning, you know what the first plane to land at Donald Trump International Airport was? Trump Force One with Eric Trump on board. So,
0: yes,
1: yeah, they delivered, flown in and out of there many, many times.
0: I like they were able to make the airport code his initials, DJT.
1: Yeah, that was cool.
0: Pretty clever. All right, well, coming up next, the Justice Department launching an investigation into immigration fraud with a focus on abuse of the H-1B visa program. We'll explain next in a live report from Washington.
1: Plus, a look at the brand new Trump Accounts initiative from the White House. It's basically free money, and who doesn't want to talk about that? We'll help you get your share if you're a parent. You're watching Wake Up America. Stay with us. We'll be right back.

0: is justice denied.
1: Welcome back to Wake Up America. So as many of you have heard many times, conservatives such as Vice President J.D. Vance often accuse foreigners of stealing American jobs and, in some cases, foreign fraudsters of posing a danger to the American people.
2: And Newsmax national correspondent Alana Austin is live for us on Capitol Hill with the new crackdown from officials. Good morning.
3: Hey, good morning, Charlotte and Mark. And what we are hearing is that the Trump administration is launching a number of investigations against suspicions of the H-1B visa program being abused. Now, what is this program for? It is designed for non-immigrant employees when U.S. companies are trying to hire highly skilled foreign workers for specialty fields in healthcare and tech when there's a shortage of homegrown workers. But that is now under review as Vice President J.D. Vance says the Trump administration is uncovering abuse, which undercuts wages for U.S. citizens. Here's his announcement from Battleground, Wisconsin.
4: Today, I'm proud to announce that the Federal Department of Labor has started dozens of subpoenas and investigations into foreign fraudsters who are trying to take advantage of the H-1B visa program. Here's a simple principle, ladies and gentlemen. American jobs ought to go to American workers and not foreign fraudsters, and the Department of Labor is fighting back against it.
3: Well, the Department of Labor Inspector General Anthony D'Esposito says the suspected fraud could even be dangerous if H-1B visa holders are inappropriately placed in certain professions, explaining here H-1B visa. H-1B fraud is a public safety issue. It isn't confined to factories. It reaches doctors' offices, hospitals, and critical workplaces. Well, he goes on to say that working through the White House's anti-fraud task force setup, officials are also leaning on the Department of Justice and Acting Attorney General Todd Blanche to, quote, hunt every lead. Now, D'Esposito specifically mentions one Indian IT giant, the company Cognizant, but he says many of the details remain under wraps as it is under review. But Charlotte and Mark, he does say there are whistleblowers coming forward, so stay tuned for more.
2: All right, Alana Austin, live for us there on Capitol Hill.
1: Okay, let's go over now to Edie Hill, who has a preview of what's coming up at 9 o'clock on National Report. Good morning, Edie.
5: Good morning. Well, a little boy pronounced dead by a doctor, but then saved by a medical examiner. It's really an unbelievable story of an 18-month-old miracle baby and why his parents are now facing criminal charges. Plus, I wonder what you think about this. You know, a quiet dinner or a parenting penalty? We'll look at a massive internet debate sparked by a California restaurant whose owners want everybody to have a pleasant experience. And so they refuse to tolerate disruptive children. Let's see what you think. All ahead on National Report.
2: All right. We'll be watching.
1: I want to make a reservation.
2: Okay. Good stuff, Edie.
1: Well, plenty more to come on Wake Up America. Next, you'll meet a mother and daughter who were at the White House this week as the president launched his Trump accounts. Why you should probably consider signing up your kids. That's coming up.
2: She is too cute.

0: perspective you'll only see on Newsmax. Welcome back to Wake Up America. So President Trump had some special guests in the Oval Office this week helping him ring the opening bell for the stock market while launching his Trump account.
1: So among them was rising sixth grader Kinsley Reed-Wynn, one of America's youngest entrepreneurs, as she currently runs her own flower and body care shop called The Vintage Violet. I love the name. Mm-hmm. With that said, let's welcome in Kinsley along with her proud mom, Candace Torres. Great to see you both this morning. So we have to start with our young entrepreneur. Kinsley, we'll ask you about your business in just a moment, but first, just tell us what it was like to meet the President of the United States at the White House with your mom.
2: It was a very exciting experience. I've never been able to do anything like that, so I was really grateful that he invited us there.
0: So, Candace, I can only imagine, as a parent and now as a grandparent, by the way, my youngest granddaughter is named Kinsley. I'd never heard that name before, and now it's twice, so that's so interesting. But to watch your daughter at the White House being mentioned by the President of the United States, I mean, what did that mean to you as a parent?
3: Oh, I wish I could put it in words, right? As a parent and a grandparent, you get it. I think truly the most remarkable part was when I walked into the Oval Office, one of the White House correspondents shook my hand and asked me, "Who do you know that got your daughter here?" And I kind of took a second back and then I said, I don't know anyone here. And she said, "Oh, most of these kids, their parents are working in government." And I was like, "No, the White House called Kinsley and invited her." Aww. And she said, "Wow, she's going places."
1: Oh, that is so incredible. All right, Kinsley, can you share a little bit about your business, The Vintage Violet? What is it about?
2: So I have very sensitive skin. And I couldn't wear a lot of skincare products, so I decided to make some body care products that you can wear and it won't irritate your skin. So all my stuff is homemade. I sell sugar scrub, body butter, vintage vases, and flowers and simmer pots.
1: Oh, sign me up for some of that sugar scrub. I love that stuff.
0: That's good stuff. Now, you did actually have a very important reason to be there as well. One of the many possibilities, the Trump accounts, obviously. Mm-hmm. Candace, I mean, talk about what this means to not only you as a parent, but also it sets up your daughter down the road years beyond she's even looking at right now. Mm-hmm.
3: Correct. So Kinsley's been selling with the company Kids Markets for a long time. And when she started making money, we wanted to teach her how to invest it. But it is so hard to find investment accounts for kids. Most of it's linked to me or my husband. And, you know, we're in full control. So it was really cool when we learned about the Trump accounts that Trump's giving these kids and their names the opportunity to invest and to build, you know, equity in their lives, not just in the education accounts that are out there or an account linked to their parents. But this one is directly linked to their name.
1: Yeah. Candace, can you tell us a little more about your overall experience the other day and what you really took away from that?
3: It was incredible. I'm a small town Tennessee girl. Like, I grew up in no man's land, really. So standing in the White House was remarkable. Like, I can't even put into words, but it was absolutely incredible. The entire administration was so welcoming, so friendly, and they just put so much focus on everything that Kinsley's done. Mm-hmm. And as a mom, that's all you could ever ask for, is for people to recognize all the hard work that your kid's putting in.
1: Yeah.
0: All right, Kinsley, real quickly, you're going to have a lot of money now when you're an adult. You know what you want to do with it yet?
2: So I really want to be a veterinarian when I grow up, and I was hoping that I could put some of that money to go into college. And then if I have any extra money, I would love to open a storefront for my business.
1: Okay. Incredible. I think you're going places, yep. Kinsley. Thank you for joining us. We won't forget this interview. Maybe years down the road, we can catch back up with you. Thank you, Candace, as well.
3: Thank you, guys.
0: All right. Well, President Trump making good on his promise, launching a new round of strikes on Iran. Tehran responding, hitting targets in Bahrain, Kuwait, Qatar. What comes next for what appears to be a broken peace process? That's next on National Report.

0: is there for you.
1: All right, that does it for us on Wake Up America. It may be 9 a.m., but it is National Sugar Cookie Day. So start eating cookies.
2: You promised that you were going to make some earlier. Are you going to do that?
1: You know, I will make some cookies now. I'll bring them in tomorrow.
2: From scratch?
1: No. From the little packaging that you buy at the store.
2: All right, well, I tried.
1: All right, that does it for us here on Wake Up America. National Report starts right now. We'll see you back here tomorrow.
3: As many of you know, over the past couple days, I have faced some very serious allegations, and I just want to make it clear, this is all false. The things that have been claimed did not happen. We are suspending campaign operations. This is incredibly difficult because I know that some will think it's an admission of guilt, and it most certainly is not. We're not doing it because of the allegations. We're doing it because of the structures that are being taken away from us by those in power.
4: Well, that is the answer to the question a lot of folks were asking. Maine Democrat Senate nominee Graham Plattner officially suspending his campaign. That follows multiple heinous allegations of sexual assault, which he denies entirely. Now the Maine Democratic Party says it will hold a state convention to choose the new nominee. The party has until July 27th to select another nominee to challenge Republican Susan Collins, who has held that seat since 1997. In what is seen as one of the most competitive races in the November congressional elections. Good morning, and thank you for choosing to spend part of your day with us. I'm Edie Hill.
5: And I'm Chrisha Lenzo. So Plattner, he's spending a large portion of the video, 11 minutes, railing against the Democrat Party establishment that he claims is using the allegations of sexual assault and dating violence, which he denies, to undermine him and basically his movement overall.
3: Political establishment got to act as judge, jury, and executioner. It's not the false allegations, though, that have brought us to where we are. It's the fact that they are being used by the political establishment to put structural pressure on us. The brutal political reality is that they are going to take everything away from us.
4: Well, he definitely is blaming the establishment. He says they they said that after this latest, the rape allegation, that they were not going to spend any money on his campaign, so he'd have to go and raise it himself. And he says that if you have to do that and I can't get donor lists, then I can't continue.
5: Right.
4: But he really doesn't go into all the allegations, including the most recent one, which is from a liberal Democrat who supports the socialist agenda.
5: Right. And in terms of that 11-minute video, I do think it was maybe somewhat scripted, but it seems sort of off the cuff that he was just really exuding what he thinks is what his truth, I guess, his own truth. But it was very difficult to watch because, to your point, Ed, at a certain point, enough is enough. And the Democrats, it seems like they only cared about the Me Too movement or women's rights and anything of that nature until, you know, they decided to look at it once the poll numbers came in. That was the main issue there, and we'll have to break that down because Susan Collins, she's doing pretty well, but we'll see what happens after this convention.
4: Yeah, and he rails with the establishment, but quite frankly, the entire Democrat establishment supported him after the New York Times article revealed three women who said that there had been a lot of issues, emotional abuse and, you know, just a toxic relationship. And his wife, I mean, it was his wife who revealed that he was still having sexting relationships and he was on a website, an app that, you know, you've used to meet people who are, may not be related to you in terms of matrimony.
5: Yes.
4: Let's put it that way. Newsmax correspondent Christina Thompson has more for us right now. Christina?
6: Well, you know, you guys are right. You know, that 11-minute long video, we saw a lot of emotion coming from him. He used that time to say that, you know, he's dropping out of the race after these rape allegations. Plattner, though, he is continuing to call these allegations false, saying the campaign could no longer move forward under the weight of the controversy.
3: We believe that for the movement to continue, it can't be me. And for that reason, We are suspending campaign operations.
6: His decision comes after top Democrats, including Senate Minority Leader Chuck Schumer and Senator Bernie Sanders, withdrew their support and urged him to step aside. The Democratic Senatorial Campaign Committee, they also threatened to pull millions of dollars in advertising from the race if Plattner remained the nominee. Now, this abrupt exit does throw Democrats into a scramble to replace Plattner before the state's candidate deadline in a race that's now widely viewed as critical to determining control of the U.S. Senate. Now, before Plattner announced he was dropping his bid, the main Democratic Party had already approved a plan to hold a nominating convention to select a new nominee if he stepped aside from the race. The party now has until July 27th to choose their alternative, with several names already being thrown into the hat, including Nirav Shah, Troy Jackson, and Shenna Bellows, all eyeing the Senate race fresh off their own failed gubernatorial bids. Jackson is a former state senator. Bellows, the current Maine Secretary of State. They've described themselves as progressive populists, while Shaw, a former high-ranking state and federal health official, is considered more moderate with some possible bipartisan appeal. Still, though, Republicans are hoping the turmoil will just continue to strengthen incumbent Senator Susan Collins' path to another term. Edie Kershaw.
4: All right. Congressman Marlon Stutzman of Indiana joins us now. Thanks for being with us. This was something that a lot of folks wondered how long he could last in this race after the initial New York Times report. But your thoughts about Plattner finally saying, I'm bowing out.
0: Good morning, Edie and Krisha. Great to be with you this morning. Wow. I tell you, the Democrat Party is in such disarray. And of course, all the attention has been, of course, in Maine with Graham Plattner. And I'm glad that the Democrat Party finally has a line that they're not going to let candidates that are accused of rape be candidates. Eric Swalwell had the same problem in California, now Graham Plattner. But it's not the Nazi tattoo. It's not the socialist Marxist policies that they push. It's actually, rape allegations. So, of course, he should be stepping down. I think it's ironic and interesting, a couple of things that he's blaming the establishment. If he's going to go to D.C., guess what? He's fighting the establishment every day. And so apparently he's not willing to take that fight on. And also, I think he is stepping aside because there probably is truth to the allegations. And if there wasn't any truth to it, he should be fighting through it. But again, this is the Democrat Party of today, and their policies are terrible. We're not focused on Democrat policies. We're focusing on their personalities. When Republicans are focusing on our tax policy, our foreign policy, of course, getting the economy back on track and cutting spending and getting rid of waste, fraud, and abuse in Washington.
5: Yeah, Congressman, we were zooming in on his Nazi tattoo as you were speaking as well. And that it should have been enough to disqualify him. Yet there were all these additional allegations that came out. But it does seem to be like all over again what we experienced with Joe Biden a little bit to some degree with the anointment. The Maine Democrat Party has approved a plan to hold a nominating convention to select a new nominee if Plattner steps aside from the race. So potential candidates to replace Plattner. They include three losing gubernatorial candidates on this year's primary ballot. They include Nirav Shah, former director of the Maine Center of Disease Control and Prevention, Secretary of State Shenna Bellows, and former state senator Troy Jackson, a long logger who was endorsed by Bernie Sanders. He's Bernie Sanders' pick in this race, and he campaigned alongside Graham Plattner. So what should go into this selection process? Not saying we want to give the Democrats or to advise them, but it does seem, again, that the party bosses are in charge here.
0: No, you're exactly right, Krisha. I mean, the Democrat Party is always accusing Republicans and President Trump of killing democracy. They are the ones that are killing democracy in their own party. The same thing happened in South Carolina when, of course, Bernie Sanders was the leading presidential candidate in 2020. They used Representative Clyburn to side rail Bernie Sanders and bring Joe Biden in, who they needed to save the Democrat nomination from a socialist Democrat. And so this is the Democrat Party of today. They remove candidates at will when they don't fit their needs, and then they replace them with somebody. I think that, this is good news for the Republican Party, and especially Susan Collins, who has fought up there in Maine in a very tough environment for years and years and holding that seat. This is good news for her. But again, I think it exposes the dark underbelly of the Democrat Party that they don't know who they are right now. They are infighting with themselves, and they continue to show the American people that they are not a party that's on the same page with their own policies. Many of them don't even know how to explain socialist Democrat. They just call it that, and it seems like it sounds good with voters. But again, the Democrat Party is in complete disarray, and I think that's why Republicans are going to continue to show that we know how to govern, and we will win in the midterms this coming November.
4: All right. Congressman Marlon Stutzman, thanks so much for spending time with us today.
0: Thank you. Great to be with you both.
4: Tiffany Smiley is the founder of Endeavor Pack. Ray Richardson Jr. is the host of the Ray Richardson Show on WLOB Radio in Maine. And Ray, let me start with you. You know, because Plattner, right before he dropped the bid, he was really indicating that he felt he should be the person who helps to select this next the candidate that's going to replace him. Wanted another progressive socialist, and you know, and then I looked at the numbers. Less than a tenth of the eligible voters in Maine actually took part and voted for him. So is Maine as progressive as he thinks it is, or will the party come in there and pick someone they think can appeal to a much broader audience?
7: You know, thanks for having me on this morning. You know, I think people think I'm crazy. I don't believe Maine is a blue state. Our roots have long been traditional valued, independent-minded, thinking conservative people. And the progressive have just figured out a way to win. So I don't believe that Plattner is a representative of a broader swath of Maine. There is an element that's very unhappy in this state, and he appealed to them. And I guess good for him in that regard. But I don't think he's reflective of Maine at all.
5: Yeah, and in terms of the other candidates, Tiffany, we have a few of them who were running for governor, and then in particular, this one, Troy Jackson, is the Bernie Sanders candidate. There are even some allegations against him, alleged bottle throwing. There's an incident there.
7: Yeah.
5: So none of these candidates are so great, but it seems like the Maine voters are really turning towards, I mean, not to go against what you were just saying, Ray, but it does seem like they are turning towards the progressive movement here. Even though Susan Collins, it's not like she's super conservative.
8: Right. This is interesting and fascinating. We've been talking about it now for 6 months since Plattner got into this race and, you know, asking the Democrats, like, where is the line and when are you going to get control of your party? It's in total and utter chaos, which I think plays well to Susan Collins because Susan Collins is principled. I think she has the most consecutive votes in the Senate. She fits Maine, right? And she's works hard for Maine, and they know that she delivers for them. So is this just a side fraction of the Democrat Party, or is this actually who they are? And I'm starting to believe that it is who they are. And they're choosing these very flawed candidates. I mean, Plattner is a total creep, and it looks like the Democrats are now just waking up to that fact and understanding that. But I think it, what's bigger at play here is everything that the American people hate about politics, that the Democrats were willing to overlook all of these allegations. Like you said, the Nazi tattoo should have been the first disqualifier. They're willing to overlook this for political advantage, and I don't think it's going to play well for them in this Senate race.
4: Ray, you know, he thinks that he should have a big say in who is selected. And he's also kind of saying it's the establishment, you know, the man turned against me. And the all these allegations, all of these allegations are false. Now, his own wife, during the vetting process, was the one who told the people supposedly vetting the candidate, yeah, my husband currently, you know, has some sexting relationships with women, and he may be on a hookup, you know, site. That didn't do it. It's surprising to me.
5: Yeah.
4: But will people in Maine buy this? Everything is, you know, everything's fine. I didn't do a thing, because some of the people on his campaign website were saying, take a polygraph.
5: Good call.
7: Right. Yeah, you know, I think Plattner's clearly an outlier, but the Maine Democratic Party has gone ultra progressive. I just don't feel that they are representative of the broader Maine people. Biggest problem we have in Maine is getting traditional valued people, whether they're conservative Democrats or conservative Republicans, just getting them out to vote. They feel like they've been overtaken by this progressive mob mentality. I think in Plattner's case, you know, he read his press clippings a little too much. If he drops out, you know, I guess unless he's done it in the last 5 minutes, he's not officially out. He announced he was going to do it, but he said he suspended his campaign. I don't trust politicians, so until he's actually off the ballot, I don't know what's going to happen here. If I don't understand why he dropped. He knew these allegations were coming. Mm-hmm. He could have stopped this 2 weeks ago by dropping out. He didn't. She clearly didn't want to come forward. He waits till she comes out and then he drops. Something's not right in Smallville here. It's just not.
5: Well, I think what's not right is the poll numbers. I mean, I think that changed everything.
7: That's it. Oh, yeah.
5: And, you know, until they thought that he was going to be the candidate. I mean, ultimately, that's why. But just going back to the enabling here, I think the media had a large part in this, Tiffany, because we saw how they initially claimed they didn't know this was happening. But then they said, oh, no, we did know that Plattner was like this. So what is it? Did they know or did they not know?
8: Right. And more just kept coming out. I mean, I even said, wait until the general election. It's only going to be more. Like, anyone in politics knows this. And I mean, I've been talking about it on media for 6 months. Mm-hmm. And I knew the train was off the rails a long time ago. And the Democrats didn't know how to rein it in. And you're right. They now have a problem with all of his allegations now that the polling numbers are dropping and they see that there is absolutely no way that he will win. And it's interesting to me because he thinks now he can have his thumb on who's next and he's trying to control the party. Let's be honest, the Democrats have no leader. And I think this race is the perfect example of that, of the chaos that is ensuing in the Democrat Party.
4: I think that there's a lot to that because what this shows is how scared the establishment is, the party and leaders of this progressive socialist movement. Tiffany and Ray, thank you very much, both of you. Well, the other news we're focused on, of course, the U.S. and Iran. They've traded military strikes now for a second night. So is it a return to all-out war? Is that inevitable? A live report from Capitol Hill is just minutes away.
5: And he was accused of intentionally driving his wife and children off a California cliff. Now the attempted murder charges are gone. That story.

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0: weeknights.
1: President Trump is escalating military pressure on Iran while also insisting Tehran now wants to negotiate after declaring the ceasefire effectively over. The mixed messaging is drawing fresh reaction on Capitol Hill, where lawmakers are once again divided over the president's strategy. Our congressional correspondent Kilmeny Dukart is tracking this for us, and she joins us now live from Capitol Hill. Good morning, Kilmeny.
2: Yeah, Chrisha, Edie, good morning. That combination of military pressure and possible diplomacy is fueling the debate here on Capitol Hill about where this conflict is going to go next. Following the latest U.S. strikes, President Trump said Iran now wants to make a deal badly, even as lawmakers point out that both the House and the Senate have now approved bipartisan war powers resolutions aimed at limiting further U.S. military action against Iran. Republican Senator Tom Cotton defending the president's approach.
3: Iran is less threatening than it ever has been. It still is threatening, though, Hugh, and that's what the point the president is making, is that he's not going to make a bad and final deal with Iran, no matter what you think of the interim ceasefire, to allow further negotiations that would allow, for instance, Iran to reconstitute its nuclear program, allow Iran to claim control over the Strait of Hormuz. That's one of the things that Donald Trump has been most consistent about.
2: But Democrat Senator Mark Warner accused President Trump of prolonging the conflict, saying he's continuing to push legislation to rein in the president's war powers and end what he called another forever war. Virginia Senator Tim Kaine echoing that message, arguing Congress has already voted against expanding the conflict and warning that any further military action should require congressional authorization. Meanwhile, Republican Senator John Cornyn says Iran's latest aggression shows the administration should maintain maximum pressure, highlighting the sharp divide over whether the latest strikes will deter Tehran or pull the U.S. deeper into another Middle East

0: there's not much weight to their word or any type of agreement that you enter into with jihadists. I've been to war against jihadists, and that mentality is not something that's going to you're going to be able to abide by on some type of agreement, because as it's shown, what did they do? We had an agreement, understanding, and what did they do? They started attacking ships, cargo ships, transporting the energy resources mm-hmm. for a large portion of the world.
1: Yeah, I mean, we tried diplomacy, and the president agrees. He said these are not rational actors. But aboard Air Force One, the president was asked if we should expect a return to an all-out war with Iran. Let's take a listen.
2: Are we returning to a full-scale military conflict, sir?
3: I don't know. We'd win it very quickly. It's another way of doing it. We have many ways we could win, but we've already won militarily. They have very little. They have very little left, and they want to make a deal so badly. They called a little while ago. They want to make a deal so badly. I just don't know if they're worthy of making a deal. I don't know that they're going to honor the deal. That's the problem.
1: So, Christian, this is obviously not what the American public wants. It's not what Wall Street wants. None of us want an all-out war. But in terms of striking Iran, maybe now is the time versus later down the line, closer to the midterms, when Iran has more leverage, so to speak. I mean, how do you view this in terms of the U.S. striking at this moment?
4: Mm-hmm. I think if you look at what happened the last two nights, it was a proportionate response, which I don't think is the appropriate response. I mean, I think we did up the game a little bit. They you know, fired at a few tankers, and we hit perhaps a couple of dozen targets in the Strait of Hormuz elsewhere in Iran. There is also one report of a bridge hit in northwestern Iran. But I think the president needs to hold Iran's energy infrastructure at risk. He's talked repeatedly about striking or seizing Karg Island. Something like that, that would really demonstrate a very high price to Iran for disrupting the flow of oil through the Strait of Hormuz. Short of that, and I think this is what the administration is doing, is trying to seeing if they could stun the Iranians back into the agreement, whether or not it has all the inducements. One of those inducements was trading oil in U.S. dollars for the first time in decades. That's gone mm-hmm. now, but it could come back. So strike, yes, but I think there's a lot of room to escalate here.
5: And Bill, as I'm sure Christian knows from his work with various administrations in the past, Iran has not been sitting on their hands. So the latest geo-intelligence analysis shows that they've rebuilt 50 of the 69 tunnel entrances across 18 different underground ballistic missile facilities. They've been either trying to shore up the tunnels and things like that, or they've been trying to put caps on top of locations to help them harden in case of another U.S. strike. So they clearly want to cover up something. Have we done enough? Should we be concerned about this?
0: We should absolutely be concerned. Look, they're a jihadist regime. They're going to continue their jihadist, exporting terror, threatening others. They're not civilized actors. Look, I agree. Their energy resources are how they export their terror. It's how they, they build their military complex. Without their energy facilities, guess what? Do you look at a lot of conflicts? A lot of conflicts. How did we stop? One of the ways we stopped the Nazis is we cut off their ability to get fuel. The same thing with the Confederates in the South. We cut their rail lines so mm-hmm. they couldn't supply their troops to march to Atlanta. Well, look, that's the step. And now they're dual usage targets when you look at their energy facilities, because they're not just domicile type of facilities, because they use the revenue generated to export terror. And so I think one of the things we can do to get around some of the complications we have with our own military is I think we give the green light to Israel. We give the green light to Israel to hit their energy facilities. And I think we stop. That's the real. If you can stop their ability to generate revenue, you stop their ability to guess what? To build missiles, to pay for the IRGC, to pay for their terror proxies. To me, that's the real end solution.
5: Interesting.
1: That is a great point.
5: Yeah. Bill Brown, Christian Whitten, thank you very much.
0: Thank you.
4: Thank you.
5: Newly released records revealing that former special counsel Jack Smith's staff may have mishandled classified documents. Now, wait a second. Aren't those the same allegations they indicted President Trump on? Yeah, it's kind of confusing here. We'll take a look at this.
1: It seems so. And instead of easing the burden, a new report says artificial intelligence may actually be piling more work onto doctors, raising concerns.

pause. Unwrap a piece of Five Gum. Let the cool rush of peppermint flood the moment. The electric spark of spearmint awaken your palate. Feel awareness arise. The atmosphere, it crackles with the thrill of being alive. Listen, taste, smell, feel, observe. That presence, that's the power of Five. Five Gum. Stimulate your senses. It starts at your local Speedway.

0: Republican Senator Chuck Grassley releasing a statement suggesting that former special counsel Jack Smith's staff may have mishandled classified documents. Now, that may sound familiar. Yeah, that's because they're the same allegations that that group indicted President Trump for.
1: Reports saying messages between members of the special counsel's office from 2023 show investigators seemingly providing access to classified material without confirming those who reviewed the information did so on a, quote, need-to-know basis.
0: Now, the senator had this statement. He said, talk about the pot calling the kettle black. According to these messages, Biden DOJ personnel may have committed the very offense for which Jack Smith was prosecuting President Trump. Other communications later that same year reportedly revealing a classified letter being left out, plus in 2024, a classified intelligence facility left open because nobody closed it, didn't lock the door when they left.
1: Well, Amy Robbins is here, and she knows how to keep classified information. She's a Newsmax contributor and host of The Amy Robbins Show. And David Gelman is here, too. He's a criminal defense attorney. I'm going to start with you, David, just based on your criminal defense here. I mean, this was a kangaroo court with Jack Smith here. And clearly, Grassley's looking into this because he saw that essentially there Jack Smith was accusing President Trump of doing something which he might have allegedly done. I mean, how rich?
2: Yeah, Chris, this is more than a kangaroo court. This is a zoo court, all right?
1: Zoo court.
2: It's funny. You know, the question is not, did classified information get out and did they do this the wrong way? It's, did you hold the people that are investigating President Trump to the same standard as President Trump and all of his associates? The answer is clearly no. I mean, and it's not even a suspicion. They've done this. Now, the question is really going to be, what is the DOJ going to do about it? They need to hold the individuals with Jack Smith and all of his team accountable for what they did, just like they did for President Trump.
0: Yeah, I think the what's really irritating a lot of folks is that the irony of this, I mean, the karma, I guess, you know, that that you're actively indicting this person, working on a case against them for the exact same things that you've allegedly just been doing yourself. But it doesn't appear that any of this classified information got out. I mean, from quite frankly, his or Trump's, you know, actions. And Senator Grassley, though, he said, this isn't anything new. I mean, under former Secretary of State Hillary Clinton, she mishandled the classified material. And the DOJ's decision under former President Barack Obama not to prosecute her for it. So Grassley is arguing there's a double standard.
3: Well, this is absolutely the hypocrisy that the Americans should be outraged against, because you're right. They aggressively prosecuted President Trump, and these charges could have put him in prison. And yet they ignored the classified information on Hillary Clinton's server. They did not go after Joe Biden for having classified information in his garage, and now they are leaving their own documents out in the open. So it's either a big deal to mishandle classified information or it's not. But this is not equality under the law. This is weaponization of the justice system, and we really need to stop the two-tier justice system.
1: The question, though, is, David, do you think this is going to go anywhere? I give Grassley, Senator Grassley, a tremendous amount of credit for bringing this to the attention of the American people. And, of course, that's important for transparency. But, again, we see this happen all the time with these hearings, with these investigations. They end up with nothing.
2: You know, that's a good question. And I don't think we're talking about the same DOJ as we've been talking about for the last couple of years. I'll be honest with you.
1: Fair.
2: Todd Blanch, if he is going to be nominated, which all indications are he is an outstanding, and I mean this, outstanding attorney and attorney general. I know this working with him with President Trump's campaign. And I will tell you this, he has boots on the ground. He knows what he's doing. I have no doubt in my mind Todd Blanch will make sure the DOJ prosecutes whoever needs to be prosecuted if there is probable cause and evidence to fullest extent of the law.
0: Okay. All right. Amy Robbins, David Gelman, thank you very much.
1: Thank you.
0: The Department of Justice is putting all 50 states on notice. Speaking of the Justice Department being very involved, they've sent out letters to election officials across the nation warning that full-scale prosecutions could be on the horizon. Why? That's next.
1: Plus, billions of taxpayer dollars, thousands of suspicious Medicare claims. The Trump administration says its latest anti-fraud effort is exposing a costly scheme hiding.

0: American Life on Newsmax TV.
1: Well, the Justice Department continues its crackdown on election fraud, threatening criminal action against states that allow non-citizens to stay on the voter rolls.
2: National correspondent Logan Raddick is live in Washington with the details. Logan.
3: Yeah, you didn't, Chrisha. For months, Assistant Attorney General for Civil Rights Harmeet Dhillon has been contacting states, asking them to turn their voter rolls over. Some have, many haven't. Now she has sent a letter to all 50 states' election officials telling them that if they don't turn over their voter rolls and show if they have non-citizens on them or that they're allowed to vote, that those election officials could face criminal action. Now, Dhillon is asking state officials to explain how they intend to comply with federal law by ensuring non-citizens do not cast ballots. She says state election officers could be criminally prosecuted for aiding and abetting non-citizen voting. She states each state, rather, was given 5 days to respond to those letters that were sent out earlier this week. Dhillon says the DOJ is also sending election monitors to 6 state primaries this summer. Those states are Arizona, Massachusetts, Michigan, Minnesota, New Hampshire, and Virginia. Now, Dhillon explained this move, the decision to send the letters to those states threatening criminal action, with our own Greg Kelly last night right here on Newsmax.
4: Just this week, we at the DOJ indicted an Australian national who voted repeatedly in several elections. We've seen it in other jurisdictions, and I can promise you there'll be more of these to come. I'm aware of other cases in the pipeline. So the election officials need to stop hiding the ball. Two-thirds of them are hiding their voter rolls from us because we want to help them clean up the voter rolls. They won't let us. And so we're going to hold them accountable if they're looking the other way and enabling illegal voting.
3: Now, most of the states that are stonewalling Dhillon are Democratic-led states, but not all of them. One Republican-led state is Utah. They have not turned over their voter rolls. Dhillon says she does not want to prosecute the election officials in these states, but she says she's given them months to turn over those rolls to have the DOJ help them clean them up. And if they don't in the near future, they could be facing criminal prosecution. Back to you.
1: All right. Thank you very much. Well, let's bring in our guests. Tiffany Smiley is the founder of Endeavor PAC, plus David Gelman, criminal defense attorney, former prosecutor. Good to have you both with us. David, you know, the voter roll thing, we've been talking about this for I don't know how long. And in fact, as we're talking and worrying about voter rolls and dead people still being on there and illegals being on there, California is considering letting illegal residents vote legally in their state. Elections.
5: What a shock. California is letting them do that, huh? I mean, what else do they want to let do? Just have the dead people vote as well. I'm not surprised.
1: I think they used to in Cook County, Illinois.
5: Probably. Look, I'm not surprised, but this should not be a political thing at all. I mean, it really shouldn't. We should have fair elections. And doesn't the president have a bill that he once passed that ensure fair elections? Just throwing it out there. But I want to make this perfectly clear. The DOJ and Harmeet Dhillon is exactly right. They have the authority to ask the states to comply and to provide the voter rolls. The states cannot say to themselves, "Now we don't think we should do that. We don't think we have to." They don't have to think about it at all because there is no thinking. They have to provide it under federal statute. And if not, I think people are going to have to be arrested because they got to figure out and to know that they are going, the DOJ is taking this very seriously.
2: Yeah, I mean, to that point, Tiffany, if they don't provide the information, it almost creates a presumption that they're guilty to some degree. But we're always hearing the Democrat talking point. I feel like they rely on these think tanks, Brookings Institute, all of these think tanks. They come out and they say, actually, this is not a real problem. This is only tens of thousands of people or, you know, a couple thousand people here or there. That the voting issue is not a problem with these illegal migrants.
6: Yeah, these are real and significant issues that the American people have been sounding the alarm on for a very, very long time. And these blue states like Illinois or even in Washington state, you know, they pretend that way or that fraud and abuse within our voting system doesn't exist, right? And then when they refuse to turn over their voter rolls, it brings more suspicion. You wonder, you have to ask the question, are you trying to hide something? Is there something you don't want to show the public? If your voter rolls are clean and accurate, that should be transparent to every voter or every person in that state. So there's a lot of questions to be asked, and I think they are right to push back on these states. And this could be President Trump's way of really addressing the need to pass the Save America Act. Mm-hmm. The majority of Americans are behind it. Democrat, mm-hmm. Republicans, independents are all behind it because it should be easy to vote and hard to cheat in this country, and we should have confidence in that system.
1: David, you know, wasn't the rallying cry, we don't want to disenfranchise any voters. Yeah. Is there anything that disenfranchises you more than having your vote be negated right? by someone else who's not legally voted?
5: Yeah, it certainly does. And frankly, it makes people not go vote, yeah. just like you're talking about. I mean, if you are living, like, I live in New Jersey, all right? We may not have the most fairest elections. I'm just going to throw it out there. But looking at it, I've known people that say, you know what? I'm not going to go vote because we know this is not right, this is not legal, and this is rigged.
1: Well, you can't do that.
5: I agree, but I'm saying I know people, not me.
2: Tell
5: but
2: those people.
5: I do. I tell them that Krista and Edie say, go vote.
2: Go vote.
5: But no, look, it's a very big problem. DOJ, they'll yes. take care of it as well.
6: Yeah, and to your point, it does create apathy because when I ran for U.S. Senate in Washington mm-hmm. State, I cannot tell you how many times I heard my vote doesn't count. Mm-hmm. Or they believe nothing will change. And that has to change in our political system because it is our sacred duty. And that's why we are the greatest country on earth, because of our freedoms and our opportunity to vote in the political process.
1: Amen to that.
5: I want to go vote right now.
1: Wait a little. David Gelman, we'll have you back in just a bit. Thanks. Meantime, HUD Secretary, that's Housing and Urban Development Secretary Scott Turner. He's touting the Trump administration's housing policies and what they're doing to bring down housing costs and expand opportunity. He joins us next.
2: And the Trump administration says the warning couldn't be clearer. Change course or face the consequences. Now, Education Secretary Linda McMahon says she's prepared to drop the hammer

0: on Newsmax TV.
1: Housing and Urban Development Secretary Scott Turner is touting the Trump administration's efforts to lower housing costs and boost local economies. He recently visited one of the designated opportunity zones, which incentivize investors to make long-term moves into lower-income communities.
2: Hello, everyone. This is Scott Turner. I'm here in Hazleton, Pennsylvania, with my dear friend, Congressman Bresnahan. Thank you, Congressman. Great to be here with you, sir. We're standing here in a wonderful manufacturing facility, Crossroads East Project, Opportunity Zone project, to create many, many jobs for this great district. Opportunity Zones 2.0. Here we come.
1: And joining us now is the secretary himself, Housing and Urban Development Secretary Scott Turner. He joins us. Great to have you. Secretary Turner, so wonderful. So let's just get into it here. How is the administration's policies working to make housing more affordable for everyday Americans?
2: Well, good morning, ladies. It's great to be with you here at the Great American State Fair. You know, President Trump is laser focused on housing affordability. You just showed the clip for Opportunity Zones. Opportunity Zones have been one of the most transformational policies in our country's history. And so now with the working families tax cut passed, it made Opportunity Zones permanent. And so I'm looking forward to the job creation, housing being built in Opportunity Zones, people's lives being changed. And also the president has signed two new executive orders, one to reduce the barriers to building affordable housing, and two, to increase mortgage credit. And so the president is focused on this, myself and other leaders. We want more Americans to be able to achieve their American dream of home ownership.
1: And it seems like already, because a lot of this came out of that 2017 bill, a lot of this is already starting to take shape. It's increasing jobs, it's increasing the economic benefits in communities, and then it's increasing property values too. Can you explain how that works?
2: Yes, ma'am. And so the first iteration of Opportunity Zones, to give you a few numbers, it lifted 1 million people out of poverty in our country. 400,000 units of new housing, 500,000 jobs have been created, and over $100 billion of investment, private investment, into distressed communities across our country, urban, tribal, and rural. And so now with the passage of the working families tax cuts, Opportunity Zones have been made permanent. So you think every 10 years, governors and territory leaders and tribal leaders can pick eligible census tracts in their states and their cities to be able to receive revitalization. And so I'm very excited about this. I'm grateful for what has been done in Opportunity Zones, but looking forward to much more.
1: This is so important, Secretary Turner, these statistics here, because we're hearing from the Democrats, specifically the progressives, Zohran Mamdani and the like. They're coming out saying the American dream is dead, that the average age of a first-time home buyer used to be 20. Now I think it's about 40. What do you say to those individuals who claim the American dream of owning a home is no longer?
2: I say that's nonsense. Just at HUD alone, we helped over 1.5 million people with our FHA mortgage program to become home buyers. 80% of those were first-time home buyers. The problem is the mainstream media doesn't want to tell the people of America the good news. And so you get Mondami and others, other progressives, that are saying it's dead. Well, who is it dead for? It's dead for those that don't believe. It's dead for those who aren't executing. And under President Trump, we're executing these policies with an America First agenda for the American people. And so, you know what? There's great days ahead. Wonderful things have been done. These policies are taking place. Deregulation, innovation, all of the above approach, FHA, Ginnie Mae, and others are making sure that the American people can not only afford to buy a home, but create generational wealth for their families.
1: And something else that you're doing that's a bit different, instead of it being all top down, y'all gave them the direction, and then you've turned a lot of this over to the states to figure out, because they know their communities best.
2: That's exactly right. You know, we first came in, there was a rule called the Affirmatively Furthering Fair Housing, AFFH rule, that essentially made HUD a national zoning board. It was a Biden-era rule that did not build one single home. It was just a mountain, a myriad of paperwork and bureaucracy on local government. So we rescinded this, took this down, restored flexibility back to the localities, because they know their unique needs better than bureaucrats in Washington. And just a few weeks ago, ladies, we published our regulatory best practices report, which is a culmination of things we've learned around the country as state and local governments that they're practicing to ease the regulatory environment, to make it better for builders to build build, the developers to develop, unleash creativity and ingenuity so home buyers can be homeowners in our country.
3: Well, we love it when you clear the roadblocks out of the way for people to actually thrive and live their lives. Scott Turner, the Housing and Urban Development Secretary, thanks so much for your time today. Have a great time at the fair.
2: Absolutely. Thank you, ladies.
3: Thank you.
4: You bet.
3: Well, Vice President J.D. Vance, he declared American jobs belong to Americans.
4: Kind of
3: wild. Yeah. Now, this comes as the administration launches its first H-1B visa fraud investigation. We're speaking with Illinois Congressman Mary Miller, whose state is among the top five for applicants for these visas. So what is this crackdown looking for, and how can it help you? That's coming up.
1: Plus, no prison time here, just a $5,000 fine. The former judge convicted of helping an illegal immigrant evade ICE learns her fate. Is this justice?
3: Also, shout out to Floyd Houston from Park City, Kentucky. Take a look at this. He's got a great, beautiful American flag and a fantastic sunset. I mean, that's a nice state, Kentucky. Thank you so much for your submissions. And, of course, we want to encourage everyone, show us your flag. Email our flag.

0: Well, good morning. We begin this hour with the Trump administration's escalating crackdown on immigration-related fraud. The Labor Department launching its first major investigation into alleged H-1B visa abuse. Now, this is when a non-immigrant work visa is given to someone that allows companies in the U.S. to hire foreign workers in specialty occupations for anywhere from 3 to 6 years. So we will have a little bit more on that in just a moment, but want to welcome you back into National Report. I'm Edie Hill.
1: And I'm Chrisha Lenzo. And Vice President J.D. Vance, he's saying it's the Trump administration's goal to make sure hardworking Americans are not seeing their jobs taken away by foreigners here. So let's listen to that.
2: Today, I'm proud to announce that the Federal Department of Labor has started dozens of subpoenas and investigations into foreign fraudsters who are trying to take advantage of the H-1B visa program. Here's a simple principle, ladies and gentlemen. American jobs ought to go to American workers and not foreign fraudsters, and the Department of Labor is fighting back against it.
0: For more on that, let's get right to national correspondent Alana Austin, live on Capitol Hill this morning. Alana.
3: Hey, good morning, E.D. and Christian. What we are hearing from top Trump administration officials is that as they've been looking into the H-1B visa program, they believe that there are bad actors exploiting this system. And as you've explained, H-1B visas are designed for specialty fields and positions, for example, healthcare and tech, when there's a shortage of American employees. But after careful review, Vice President J.D. Vance from the battleground state of Wisconsin says they are finding warning signs of abuse, and that undercuts wages for U.S. citizens. And also, the Department of Labor Inspector General Anthony D'Esposito explains that the suspected fraud could actually be dangerous for Americans and others in the country if there are employees inappropriately placed in certain professions. And he says here, H-1B fraud is a public safety issue. It isn't confined to factories. It breaches doctors' offices, hospitals, and critical workplaces. Well, D'Esposito goes on to say that working with the anti-fraud task force set up by the White House, officials are working through various different departments, leaning on the Department of Justice and Acting Attorney General Todd Blanche to, quote, hunt every lead. Now, we should also mention here, Chrisha and E.D., that the Trump administration explains there are also fears that when you have H-1B visa fraud, it opens the door to human trafficking and other types of these human rights abuses. So many of the details of the specific firms that are under review remain under wraps, but we hope to learn more soon. Back to you.
1: All right, Alana Austin, live from Capitol Hill there. So joining us now, Illinois Congresswoman Mary Miller. Great to have you this morning, Congresswoman. So we're talking about fraud in depth here in California, New York, and your state of Illinois are among the top five states for applicants for these H-1B visas. So what do you make of the crackdown and some of the fraud that we're seeing with respect to these visas?
4: Well, I think that I'm very grateful that we have an administration that cares about the American people, the American worker, the American taxpayer. And we are routing out the fraud. We are dealing with it and bringing accountability. Blue states like Illinois are refusing to cooperate. They have known this has been going on. And we are not making it an option. They have to deal with it, or we are going to cut off federal funding.
0: And to help people understand why this is so significant in American lives, can you talk a bit about, you know, I mean, say you're a parent like me. I've got two kids in college. If they're, you know, they're studying technology and then they go out to find a job and realize that, hey, there's all these foreign workers that are willing to come in, frequently work for less, and the companies are targeting them. How does this work?
4: Well, I think what we're seeing is the government has been not protecting the American worker or the student, the taxpayer. And for the first time in the history of our country, we have shrunk the government. The government is too big and too unaccountable. They're not advocating for our American students to get the jobs. They aren't advocating for the American taxpayers' money to go to the most needy people. I know I have you know, even in the Working Family Tax Cut Act, my provision was included that taxpayer-funded benefits go to American citizens mm-hmm. only. But the Democrats and the left, they favor illegals over American citizens. They favor criminals over the victims. They favor H-1B visa workers over our American students. It's wrong, and we're going to put an end to it. I'm so grateful. President Trump and J.D. Vance, for once, are advocating for the American people.
1: Yeah, they're cutting a lot of waste, fraud, and abuse, especially J.D. Vance. He says this is his priority. But there's also fraud in other aspects, such as education. A coalition of state financial officers uncovering roughly $225 million in alleged K-12 education fraud. The report reads in part, quote, the states with the most fraud measured by the number of cases were Florida and Illinois. Each state had 11 cases during the period studied, costing $24.7 million and $14.5 million respectively. So what do you have to say to that?
4: Well, Illinois is not complying with federal law, and we're just going to have to cut off federal funding if they won't do it. They have refused to release their SNAP rolls because I feel confident they are providing SNAP benefits to illegals. They refuse to comply with the child care dollars, which are meant for the most needy, hardworking people in our country. We know now there's fraud, obviously, in Social Security. There's fraud on the tax, on the voter rolls, and then in education. Yeah. And there's people that have been getting, well, I didn't even think they're real people that have gotten school loans. And the taxpayers are on the hook for all this. So I think for the first time in the history of the country, we've shrunk the government. The government is too big, too far away from the people. It hasn't been transparent or accountable. But President Trump and J.D. Vance, their cabinet, they care about the American people, and we're dealing with it.
5: Well, you've said that you're very much in this fight against fraud, and the House is passing that your Stop Child Care Scams Act. So tell us a bit about this Stop Child Care Scams.
4: Okay, well, in the past, it had been an option to enforce penalties, but now we've changed from may to shall. So penalties will be assessed if states are not going to deal with the fraud. And, I think it's interesting the Government Accountability Office has estimated the fraud that they've uncovered so far could be up to $500 billion a year. And every dollar that is wasted on given to fraudsters is a dollar that's taken away from seniors, from the disabled, from the most needy Americans that we want to help.
5: All right. Thanks so much for being with us. Illinois Congresswoman Mary Miller.
4: You're welcome.
5: Appreciate it. And we want to bring back our special guest, Amy Robbins, host of The Amy Robbins Show, David Gelman, criminal defense attorney, former prosecutor. Let me start with you, Amy, because you clearly were very interested in this issue here with the fraud investigations and also the civil rights compliance.
6: Well, I'm very interested in letting people understand that this isn't just a blue state problem when it comes to the H-1B fraud.
5: Not at all.
6: I'm a Texan, and we are seeing major effects of this trickle down. The Dallas Express News has done some extensive reporting on the economic impact of H-1B in Texas.
5: Explain H-1B, because I'm sure a lot of viewers don't really know what is that H-1B for.
6: The H-1B visas, like Alana was reporting earlier, was for specialized worker, originally when the program was set up. So we were supposed to take the most specialized, highly qualified workers that we didn't have here in America and bring them in from other countries. But the reform is long overdue, because we have now allowed these programs to allow corporations to prioritize profits over the American people. And it's not just affecting our corporations. It's affecting everything in our economy, from the housing market. It's raising the housing prices. I mean, there is so much that is going on, so much deeper than this, that we've got to do something about it. And I'm really proud that President Trump is leading the way on that.
5: Yeah. Just to give you all some idea about how big this is, 60-70% of all new H-1B applications annually are in the tech sector. Those are high-paying jobs in America. And the hope is that American students, American workers get their first shot at that. But instead, we're seeing that the vast majority of these H-1B visas are to go to that sector.
1: Yeah, and to your point, Edie, earlier, this is undercutting the American worker who is prioritizing maybe going to school, a specialized school, to get one of these jobs. But it's not just that they're losing jobs to foreign workers. There's fraud as well on top of that. So that's another element, David, that we're seeing. It's not just the taxpayers paying for this with the fraud, but it's also those who are not getting those opportunities, those who are actually harmed as a result, whether it's in Medicare or the tech sector or in education. This is a double whammy.
7: It really is. Now, look, what did President Trump run on in 2016 and 2024? America first, right? This is exactly what he's talking about. America first. Americans should have the first priority when it comes to these types of jobs. I don't think anybody should even question that. To your point, though, about the fraud, we know that there's fraud. And he appointed J.D. Vance as the fraud czar, I believe it was.
1: Yep.
7: And from what we're seeing, there's not fraud. There is massive amounts of fraud. There's more fraud than we even thought about. So the amount, Congresswoman Miller said it was about $250 billion a year. I don't even think that's probably even half of it, if you think about it. So I think this is a huge thing. Again, I keep saying this each segment. The DOJ is going to have their hands full. I mean, they're going to keep having to hire more U.S. attorneys because we're going to have to get to the bottom of this somehow.
5: Yeah, it really is amazing. They've found, you know, so much waste and abuse. And it's kind of, it kind of questions whether, how you should work out the federal-state partnership. Because when we were talking to the HUD secretary, he was saying they're giving more power to the states to do this because you know your state better. You know what areas need it. But at the same time, you got to be able to trust the state to do it wisely.
7: That's the whole point. You have to trust these local leaders.
6: You would think there's supposed to be oversight in these states, but unfortunately, they have lost the trust of the American people. And so the federal government has to step in, and we can do a lot to uncover it. But at the end of the day, yes, they do run their states, and they do have to oversee this, but there has to be some accountability. The American people are sick and tired of seeing their taxpayer dollars wasted and stolen from them without accountability, not just at a very small level, but all the way up to the top.
5: And we're finally actually hearing about the size of this waste, fraud, and abuse. Yeah. Other presidents hadn't been telling us that. No. You know, there were issues, but we didn't realize how big. Mm-hmm. All right, Amy and David, you're going to be with us in just a little bit, so stay right there. But coming up, the war in Iran. Newsmax learning a Marine unit was temporarily sidelined in the early weeks of the war. This as the U.S. launched a blockade against all ships going into or out of the Iranian ports and weighed the option of whether or not to take that Karg Island.
1: National security correspondent Carla Babb is live in Washington with more on this. Good morning, Carla.
8: Good morning. Three officials tell me the USS Boxer amphibious warship and the embarked 11th Marine Expeditionary Unit stalled in the Pacific earlier this year due to a problem with the ship. Now, the Boxer had accelerated its deployment from the U.S. West Coast weeks ahead of schedule to help reinforce troops fighting against Iran. But the main circulation pump that cools the engine malfunctioned and needed replacing while en route to the Middle East. So instead of continuing to the Arabian Sea, the Boxer and thousands of Marines and sailors waited for replacement parts and repairs at the U.S.-UK base on the tiny Diego Garcia Coral Atoll in the Indian Ocean. Now, one official telling Newsmax, quote, USS Boxer was temporarily sidelined during a critical period to control a maritime strait. Another official frustrated by the situation told me, quote, Boxer deployed early to give our leaders more options. That option was taken away for a while because of yet another maintenance issue with an amphib, using the more common name for an amphibious warship. And by the time the repairs were completed, the three ships of the USS Boxer Amphibious Ready Group were redirected to the Strait of Malacca in U.S. Pacific Command to conduct maritime interdictions of sanctioned vessels, providing material support to Iran. This April 21st footage shows one such interdiction of the stateless oil tanker M.T. Tiffany. The Boxer Amphibious Ready Group is now helping with operations against Iran in the Middle East as President Trump declared the tenuous ceasefire with Tehran was, quote, over. One of the officials said the Boxer was in good shape when it deployed in March, and the Navy crew is doing all it can to keep its amphibious ship going while paying the price for years of reduced fleet inventory and availability. Newsmax broke the news last month that a shortage of sea-ready amphibious ships likely will keep the Marine Corps from deploying another full-sized rapid response force aboard vessels for almost a year. And this is yet another real scenario where military leaders faced reduced mission options for the Marine Corps' most sought-after rapid response forces due to issues with amphibious ships. Edie?
5: All right. Thank you, Carla. The Charlie Kirk murder case is back in court this morning. We are expected to hear testimony from the suspect's, Tyler Robinson's, roommate. That is key testimony. And what that may reveal, we'll tell you. Also, that is scheduled at 11 o'clock. When that gets going, we'll take you there.
1: Yeah, plus the California judge dropping charges against a man who drove his family off a cliff. Why the about face and what the family is saying, that's next in

0: National Report Court is now in session. A shocking California law is drawing new attention after a Pasadena doctor accused of intentionally driving his wife and two young children off a 250-foot cliff in January of 2023 had the three counts of attempted murder charges against him dismissed.
1: Well, the prosecutors insisted that he tried to kill his family. They were inside the Tesla when he drove it off a cliff. All four family members miraculously, though, survived that crash. Look at that wrecked car.
0: Yeah,
1: I mean, they survived that.
0: How could they? Wow.
1: So what happened was he then completed a two-year mental health diversion program. A judge was required under state law to throw out the case then. The court says reports from Patel's clinicians show that he was doing very well and says he plans to continue treatment, adding that the Pasadena radiologist will not face further persecution. And here's the real kicker. His wife said, yeah, she agrees with this. She's welcoming him back open arms. David Gelman is former prosecutor. Eric Faddis is a criminal defense attorney. Eric, if you're defending a guy like this and you've got that law, I mean, that makes it pretty good. You can try to kill your entire family and then go, you know, do a little bit of sessions with the doctor and get out of it.
2: What a sweetheart deal. That this seems insane to me. Diversion is usually reserved for like the 15-year-old who steals a candy bar from a convenience store. And they're like, hey, keep your nose clean and we'll dismiss the charges. It is not for an attempted murder charge in which a person's accused of trying to drive their whole family to a fiery death. I'm just shocked that this legal mechanism was employed in this type of case.
0: Yeah, well, according to the court, during a 2024 hearing, Patel's attorneys argued he was suffering from a major depressive disorder at the time of the wreck. While psychologists, they testify he had experienced a psychotic break. David, I mean, in terms of the oversight here, it seems like his wife, who is, as Edie mentioned, with open arms taking him back, she is going to be the one monitoring him to some degree. But shouldn't there be some sort of independent monitoring as well? And in this case, with the diversion hearing, I mean, how do you ultimately make sure that this person doesn't end up potentially having another psychotic break?
3: Yeah, isn't love grand?
0: No.
3: I don't know. I don't know how it's possible that you're saying, okay, we're going to have the wife who you tried to kill, you know, monitor you. Mm-hmm. This is just an insane thing altogether. And I think the judge's hands are tied. The prosecutor here said, he got a gift. Like, how is this even possible? And it's the law in California. I've never seen this ever. A diversion program, Eric's right, is for, you know, other crimes, not for like something like this by any means of the imagination. For something like this, you should be getting a not guilty by reason of insanity, which would mean you go to a facility for a certain amount of years until you can get, you know, cleared. And then you know where you go? You go to a prison. You don't go back home. That is not, this is something I totally don't understand. I don't agree with.
1: Yeah.
3: Hopefully to God, nothing happens afterwards, though.
1: But this is the wife who was with him monitoring. I mean, even she was there with him day in, day out. Yeah. And she didn't recognize this major disruptive disorder, depression, and the psychotic break. But they are putting this all on her lap and saying, you know, here, now you're in charge of keeping track of him. Eric, it seems like this is just kind of messed up because it is like using that insanity defense. Like, what sane person kills someone or tries to?
0: Mm-hmm.
1: I always thought you have to be a little insane to try to do those, you know, violent crimes. But this seems to take it, you know, to a whole different level.
2: Well, gosh, and I mean, mental health issues abound, unfortunately. It's something we see in the criminal justice system all the time. But it's also something outside of that system. There are people who have depression, who struggle with other mental health conditions, and they're not trying to drive their vehicle off a cliff with their whole family inside. And so...

0: I have mental health issues. You know, I just want the diversion program as well. This is going to open up the floodgates. Hopefully not, but I'm saying this is a very, very bad precedent to set.
1: Can it be used as precedent, Eric?
2: Well, it's certainly something that defense attorneys in the future, when they have a case that might have similarities, they can go to the prosecutor and say, hey, look, you did it for this guy. You got to be fair. You got to be even-handed. You got to do it for my guy. How many times over is that going to happen?
1: All right.
3: It's a major problem. Yeah.
0: Yep.
1: Eric Faddis, thank you. David, thank you very much.
0: Thanks.
1: You stick around with us. We've got that coming back up.
3: Well, embattled Democrat Graham Platner dropping out of the main Senate race. So what's next? We discuss just ahead.
1: Plus, President Donald Trump asking the Supreme Court to reconsider its decision on birthright citizenship. Why he calls their ruling absolutely insane. That's what he said. And what does he plan to do about it? That's

0: Mexico advertising birthright citizenship, with deliveries starting at $4,000. Likewise, similar signs going up all over our country. Billions of dollars will be illegally made by this scam, with citizenship going to anyone willing to pay. Now, the High Court rarely granting rehearing of its decisions. That's not usually what happens, with the last one coming in 1965. The last time it reversed a decision was just then.
1: 1956.
0: Yeah. Right, exactly. So Jenny Terror is a Texas immigration reporter for the Daily Wire, and Bernie Flowers is a former DHS senior advisor under Secretary Mayorkas. Great to have you both. So let's talk a little bit about birthright citizenship, where we go from here, Jenny, because clearly a lot of Americans are concerned that this might lead to birth tourism, and we've seen this effect thus far that this could be a real issue.
2: All right. Like you said, this has already been something that has persisted for years, and we're just really starting to learn the scale of it. Here in Houston, where I live, we have a set of homes that have allegedly been operating as Chinese birth tourism centers. I've visited those homes. I've talked to a defendant in a state lawsuit against that clinic that has boasted that they've facilitated 1,000 births of American citizen babies. That's just one center alone, allegedly. And then we have other instances of what happens to these, you know, kids who are basically anchor babies. Well, there was a military base that two anchor babies from China had showed up to. Now they're adults, and they tried to commit a terrorist attack recently. This is something that, again, the Trump administration is trying to prioritize, but has persisted for years, and we're just learning how large it really is.
1: Bernie, is the issue that widespread?
3: Yes, Edie and Krisha, it is. Okay. Do you realize that Chinese companies, for example, they don't have to fly to the continental United States? They actually sell packages to get people to go to Guam. And once you're on American soil in Guam or another trust territory, that baby is now an American citizen. And it's tourism. It's, you know, that baby's going to have American benefits that are not going to be going to a native-born American system. It's the biggest scam in the world, and we've got to put this to a stop. We're being played here.
1: They'll also be eligible to run for the highest office in the country.
3: Very much so.
0: And the fact that you worked with Secretary Mayorkas, and you're admitting that, given everything we saw with the inflows, I mean, that clearly shows, not to dig at you there, but I mean, that shows that this is a major problem. And Jenny, what are we seeing in terms of birthright citizenship and people coming here? Are hospitals selling American citizenship? I mean, how far does this go?
2: Well, this is exactly why President Trump renewed his calls for the Supreme Court to really scrutinize this and to look at this issue again. It's because the state of Texas has opened an investigation into a hospital in South Texas that has apparently put up billboards in Mexico advertising for women to give birth in the United States, saying they can get a C-section, they can give a natural birth, you know, around $6,000 at most, and they can come here and have a baby in the United States. Those billboards are advertised in English. They're advertised in Spanish. Now, they've since taken them down. But this is something that the state of Texas, Governor Greg Abbott, says is really part of this birth tourism scheme that's going on. So we're not just seeing it with those Chinese nationals we've mentioned, but also, you know, people coming from south of the border, which, of course, during the Biden administration was very commonplace. When I was down at the border, I would see women who were heavily pregnant coming across.
1: Yeah. But now I want to turn to this. A former Wisconsin judge, former because she finally quit, Hannah Dugan, is avoiding prison. She was convicted of helping a defendant evade federal immigration agents inside her courtroom. So she was fined only $5,000. She will face no jail time, no probation, after a Clinton federal judge cited her years of public service and stated this: "I think that this is a situation where an otherwise good program or person upset by immigration policies in this country made a bad decision in the moment." Bernie, the ICE agents came with a warrant, handed it to her, said, "We want to take this person into custody after you have your hearing." Mm-hmm. She then created a diversion to get them out of the courtroom, took this person, and hustled them out the side door, basically. Yeah. This is activism, judicial policy, if you've ever seen it.
3: It's terrible. And this woman, who was a judge that we were paying, should suffer some judicial consequences of her own. She should get some jail time because the people trusted her and she violated that trust. And that's a $5,000 fine. And from what I understand, she resigned her position. Okay, great. But how about some consequences for this? Because there's a lot of other judges out there that are probably doing the same thing.
0: I mean, Jenny, this is obstructionism. This is activism, as Edie mentioned. So, I mean, what's to say we won't see more judges doing the same exact thing? Because $5,000 fine, that's pretty much nothing for some of these judges.
2: It wouldn't be a surprise because judges often, and in sanctuary cities for the most part, will lowball sentences because they know that it makes it harder for defendants to actually get deported that way. And also, we should note who this woman was defending, who she was trying to conceal from ICE. This was someone who had three charges of battery, domestic abuse, and infliction of physical pain or injury. This isn't just someone who was here illegally. This is someone who had a rap sheet.
1: Well, there's a reason that they were in court. Yeah. You know, I mean, I'm just
0: exactly.
1: guessing.
0: No saint.
1: They weren't just buying bubble gum and all of a sudden got swept up. Jenny Tehr and Bernie Flowers, thank you both very much.
3: Thanks for having
2: thank
3: us.
2: Thank you.
1: Yep. Well, it's official. The Donald J. Trump International Airport is now operational in West Palm Beach, Florida, and we will take you live to the ground there just ahead on National Report.
0: But first, artificial intelligence, it's supposed to make work easier, right? But medical doctors say that's not the case. What a new study shows AI is really doing to your doctor's day.

0: President Trump is asking the Supreme Court to reconsider its decision on birthright citizenship. The president writing in a post on Truth Social that the court's decision to uphold birthright citizenship, even in the case of children of illegal immigrants and those in the U.S. temporarily, is, in his words, absolutely insane.
1: Well, Trump adding this, signs and billboards are being put up all over our southern border. And

0: You know, you'd think your doctor has enough to deal with without also having to grade homework. But now that's what many are saying is the new reality. Artificial intelligence. It's officially making its way into everyday settings, with an American Medical Association survey showing that 81% of physicians already use AI tools in their practice.
1: But researchers and even doctors themselves are getting wary of the technology, with concerns arising that it might be too early for full-scale adoption. One Dartmouth computer science professor saying, quote, "We find that AI can sound like a doctor, but not think like one. And with the tools frequently leading to incorrect and generated information with respect to patients' notes, doctors now find themselves spending more time editing AI responses than it would have taken to skip using the technology altogether." So joining us now to discuss, Dr. Evan Nadler is a surgeon and founder of ProCare Consultants, and Dr. Frank Contessa is an internist at Custom Care Medical. Great to have you guys. So let's start with the general discussion here, Dr. Nadler, as to how this information is being used by doctors, because it seems like they're relying on AI, but then obviously skeptical given the results here. I mean, how do you parse through all of that?
2: Yeah, thanks, Christian, for having me, first of all.
1: Yeah.
2: Second of all, you know, every individual physician or provider uses AI differently. So I can't speak to what, you know, everyone
1: sure.
2: does. But many people use it to, let's say, listen while they're talking to a patient, and then the AI generates your patient note or your information that you're giving to the patient. And if it's doing just note-taking, it does a pretty good job. But if you're using it for medical information or medical decision-making, that's when a lot of the errors come up. And in this particular study, it was more about how the AI-generated responses. And really, we're talking about large language model responses, mm-hmm. and that's a subtle difference. How it frames what the physician or provider is saying. And I think that's where a lot of docs are getting into a lot of editing and a lot of other sort of busy work that they hadn't been doing previously.
0: Dr. Frank, as Dr. Nadler said, these are large language models. Mm-hmm. And apparently, one of the big issues is that they take all their knowledge and they come up with more generalizations instead of every single thing being, you know, a unique circumstance. They try to, you know, big brain it all, and that creates inaccuracies.
3: Yeah, that's right, Edie. You know, the what the AI can't do, and actually it was in the package, is think like a doctor. Mm-hmm. And what a lot of doctors are doing, and what this study showed was it was using it for patient communications. It was composing emails and messages to people that they were having to go back and proofread and edit, because if there's a mistake in those communications, the doctor is still liable as if he did it himself. So that's creating the extra workload. I think I use it more like a research assistant. You know, I might have a patient who's on a new drug that just came on the market, and I'm not as familiar with, I don't have as much experience. And I might say, hey, can I do this with a patient taking this drug? Or, you know, and then what you have to do is go back and look at where it got its information from, mm-hmm. because the AI is pulling from all different sources. What most people never take the step to do is say, where did the AI get this information that I'm using to make my decision with? So what it's great for is going through huge amounts of data that would take a human being hours or weeks or longer, do it in a few seconds, condense it where a human brain can look at it and say, this is good information or this is not good information, and then make your decisions based on that.
1: So shifting a little bit here, what about diagnostics, Dr. Nadler? I'm a little bit of a hypochondriac, and I use AI when I'm feeling certain ailments. As it, you know, before we went to WebMD, now we're going into ChatGPT. How often are you seeing people come to you saying that, oh my goodness, I have this or that as a result of using AI to basically create some sort of diagnosis?
2: So people need to understand, and Dr. Frank brought this up a little bit, the way these systems work is they scour the internet for information and then they condense it. And so that means they can only use information that's actually on the internet. They can't use information that's in my brain, for instance. And thus, a lot of the diagnostics might be okay for basic problems. You know, my knee hurts. Is it likely to be arthritis or a torn meniscus? But what there was a recent study in the Journal of the American Medical Association that said that 75% of adults use social media, which includes AI, to get medical information. And then 20%, one in five, use it to make decisions. Yeah. So what I would recommend people do is that it's okay to get some of your basic information from these platforms. And I actually did some consulting for one of the big AI, big social media companies.
1: Okay.
2: And learned a lot about how the different Claude, ChatGPT, Gemini, they actually give you different answers. And they also try to be your friend. So they're going to want to tell you what you want to hear.
1: Right.
2: So take the information with a little bit of a grain of salt and then go find a provider and vet it.
0: Well, I'm the opposite of you. I don't like doctors. I don't like going to see a doctor. I just assume it'll be better in the morning. And if I need to, take two aspirin.
3: Well, Lee, you like some doctors. You like some doctors.
1: We like you guys. The ones that come on the program, I like.
0: Dr. Evan Nadler, Dr. Frank Contessa, thank you very much.
1: Thanks, dogs.
3: Thank you, guys.
0: Yeah, I probably ought to pay more attention to what the doctor's saying, less to, saying, it's nothing.
1: No, you got to get good care, E.D.
0: Y'all are going to love this story. Mm-hmm. Coming up, we've got a California restaurant, and they are taking a hard line approach to unruly children going into the restaurant and making other people's dinners miserable. So, is that going to be the future of eating out? We'll tell you all about it when we come back.
1: And we're keeping the celebrations rolling here on National Report with some more of your flag pictures.
0: Wow.
1: This is absolutely, again, another beautiful sunset. This is one from Janet Ryder and her furry friends, Remy and Rugger. Thank you so much, Janet. If you want to show us your flag, you can email us at our flag.

0: Watch Greg Kelly Reports, only on Newsmax.
1: Well, the Trump name landing on another marquee landmark. President Donald J. Trump International Airport officially opened under its new name. Our senior correspondent, John Huddy, is live at the airport in West Palm Beach, Florida. Good morning, John.
2: Yeah, Edie, good morning to you. And I'm in the departures terminal here at Donald J. Trump International Airport. I wanted to say PBI. I almost said PBI because this is my home airport as well. But it's now officially DJT, Donald J. Trump International Airport. And you can see the signs were in front of the United check-in counter, as you can see. But the signs basically going all the way down the terminal say President Donald J. Trump International Airport. And if you follow me over here, also the departures board. Likewise, thank you for traveling President Donald J. Trump International Airport. Some of the signage is taking a little bit longer. So on I-95, basically as you're getting off Interstate 95 to head to the airport, you'll see the Donald J. Trump International Airport signs, but you'll also still see the old signs for Palm Beach International Airport. Also, Google Maps and Waze still says PBI. So it's going to take a little while for this name change to fully go over. That said, the Trump family was the first to fly into the airport this morning aboard Trump Force One. The president wasn't aboard, but his sons were. Eric Trump posting on X saying it's official, and then video from inside the cockpit. Take a listen to this.
3: Attention all aircraft, effective immediately. Palm Beach International Airport is officially President Donald J. Trump International Airport. President Donald J. Trump International Airport. ATIS Information Hotel, now current. Trump altimeter 3009.
2: And Eric Trump, likewise, also posting a message on X, writing that, quote, I am deeply honored that at 5:01 a.m., Trump Force One will be the first plane to land at the newly renamed Palm Beach International Airport, now and forever, President Donald J. Trump International Airport, DJT. There's no person who has done more for Florida and our country, and no one more deserving of this incredible honor. As a son and as someone who flies out of this airport nearly every day, I will forever be proud to see the initials DJT on my boarding pass. Congratulations, Dad. I'm happy to have played a big role in making this happen. So while we're seeing a lot of the signage basically changing out, also some of the airport codes are taking a little bit longer. The FAA locational identifier, or the LID, did change from PBI to DJT, along with the International Civil Aviation Organization identifier from KPBI to KDJT. But the letter code that passengers see on their boarding passes, that will change August 18th at the request of several airlines that operate in and out of the airport. That said, here's what some passengers had to say about the name change earlier today. Take a listen. Hearing it for the first time.
4: Yeah, actually the first time. I didn't actually know that. Yeah. Really? That's wow.
5: Yeah, we love the change, yes.
2: Yeah.
5: We like Donald.
6: It's great. Yeah. And I think we need somehow to appreciate what he is doing for us.
5: Because I like Trump.
2: All right, so Palm Beach County continues to run the airport and manage the airport. Also, there was a licensing agreement. The Trump Organization cannot make money from anything, the merchandise sold inside the airport. They can from merchandise basically sold off-site or online. Also, the Trump Organization does have a say in basically the retailers that can sell merchandise with the president's name on it. Back to you.
1: Interesting. And by the way, I like the way those lines are looking behind you.
7: Yeah.
1: That is my kind of wait time.
7: It looks like a clip.
2: That's why this is my favorite airport. That's exactly why.
7: All right. And it's called DJT.
8: Yeah, thanks, John.
7: All right, to the West Coast now, where a California restaurant is going viral for instituting a policy barring unruly behavior by children. It fines parents for damages caused by misbehaving children. And the restaurant's website reads, quote, please control your children. We are not a playground. Please ensure children remain seated at all times and respectful of fellow guests and the dining environment. Running around, shouting, making noise with utensils, etc., will not be tolerated.
1: Well, the website also, though, featured recent damages at the restaurant, so you understand why they're doing this. It includes, in December 2025, a kid carved designs into the tabletop using the dining utensils. The parents were charged $109 for that. And then in April of last year, a child dropped a credit card machine on the ground, breaking the screen. That was over $300 in charge to the parents because they had to buy a new charge card machine. And then in January of this year, a customer's child was playing and shattered a teacup, costing the parents $5.47. Now, I'm not sure about all that. The teacup, I mean, you know, everybody does that. Since then, the note's gone up, and a lot of folks say that there's less disruptive behavior and that, you know, it's more peaceful.
7: I mean, well, joining us again, Amy Robbins is a Newsmax contributor, and David Gelman is a criminal defense attorney. I know, Amy, you are very gung-ho about this story, so I'll let you react first.
8: Look, I love this idea. I am all about accountability. At the end of the day, this is an indictment on the parents. And I get, look, I have had moments in my life where I need a night out. I want to get out. But my kids know that going out to eat is a privilege. They know that we have very set expectations walking into that room. And so I think this is a great idea to bring accountability back and make parents say, hey, look, you need to sit down. I am the parent. When I say you need to do this, you can't run around and bash a credit card machine on the ground.
1: Yeah, and it's not just the damages that the restaurant has to pay for, but those carving initials in a tabletop.
7: Right.
1: What parent?
7: Right.
1: What were they doing? Watching their the game on the screen? I mean, seriously, you should know if your child's doing that. But at the same time, everybody has dropped a cup or a glass at a restaurant at some point.
7: Yeah, that seems a bit excessive.
1: Yeah, $5. But what do you think, David?
9: So, my family, we own a couple restaurants, right?
1: And I didn't know that. You haven't invited us.
9: Well, next time in Jersey or Pennsylvania, come on.
1: You still haven't told me the name.
9: Steakhouses, the pub, and the library, too.
7: Oh, nice. Okay.
9: So, all right. And Melange. Sorry, Dad. You're probably, thank you.
1: Melange.
9: Yeah, Melange. Yeah, so it was three. But, I think the sign might be a little much. Now, look. Broken teacups, broken glasses, that happens in restaurants. How can you possibly charge an actual parent about it? But I agree with you. The parents have to have responsibilities. And the parents should know, you can't take a kid to certain places. Like, if you're going to a really nice place, do you think you're going to be taking the kids? I don't think so. It's not Chuck E. Cheese here. But at the same time, you got to have a good balance of everything like that. The parents are responsible for it, though. But at the same time, look, restaurants do understand. They appreciate it. But when you go out to a restaurant, you want to enjoy yourself. You want to enjoy your company, right? You want to enjoy the food. And if you have kids running around causing all havoc, I don't think you're going to enjoy yourself. So I do understand what the restaurant's doing, but they may want to go about it maybe a little different way. That's all.
1: Well, I go to really fancy restaurants in Dripping Springs, Texas. Flores Mexican is my favorite. And what they do is they separate it. So you can have all adults in one area.
7: Sense.
1: If you're coming with your family, there's another room, and it leads directly out to the playground. Mm-hmm. And so that kind of takes care of it. But I don't think it's a bad idea, although the teacup and may be a little excessive, too much. Yeah.
7: Punitive.
1: Yeah. All right. Amy Robbins, thank you very much. And David, I want to learn more about those restaurants after this.
9: Well, we're going to have a party there now.
7: Yeah, time to invite us, David. Well, turning to this, Education Secretary Linda McMahon is warning Harvard that she will drop the hammer if the Ivy League doesn't correct DEI errors, how she plans to hold the university accountable.
1: But first, the Charlie Kirk murder case back in court this morning. We're expected to hear testimony from the suspect, Tyler Robinson's roommate and former lover, just moments from now. We have a reporter right outside the courthouse, and we will have that for you.

0: Day four in Tyler Robinson's preliminary hearing in Provo, Utah. That is set to get underway soon. Robinson accused of shooting late conservative activist Charlie Kirk. The prosecution will continue presenting evidence to the judge, and then the judge decides whether or not that case can move forward to trial. So from here, the case would move to a jury trial if the judge signs off on it. Good morning, and thank you so much for joining us on National Report. I'm Edie Hill.
1: And I'm Chrisha Lenzo. A key focus of today's hearing is a redacted interview with Tyler Robinson's former roommate, Lance Twiggs. And part of that is expected to be played in court. This comes after defense lawyers tried to conceal that evidence from the court. Robinson's attorneys claim it would be portrayed as a confession and hinder his right to a fair trial.
0: Our correspondent, Joe Mohler, is live at the courthouse in Provo with the very latest. Joe.
2: Well, good morning to both of you. There's been a lot of debate about this interview with Lance Twiggs, the former roommate and supposed romantic partner of Tyler Robinson. And the debate has been to make it public in the court behind me here. And shortly here, we'll be finding out when this all does get underway. But earlier this morning, there was a new court filing by the Kirk family attorney pushing for more transparency when it comes to this sort of evidence. Much of yesterday afternoon was spent debating whether the Twiggs interview should be made public. The defense argued it could impact Robinson's right to a fair trial. Judge Tony Graff ruled parts of the interview can be released today in court, but only after redactions are done. Prosecutors removed about 16 minutes before preparing the version for release. We expect the public will only hear the audio. In a new court filing today, Erica Kirk's attorney claims she and Charlie Kirk's parents have not been able to fully observe evidence during the preliminary hearing. This was Erica Kirk's attorney, Jeffrey Niemann, in court yesterday.
3: I want to be clear as to what the Kirk family's position is on all of this. The Kirk family believes strongly that if the evidence is being admitted in this preliminary hearing, it should be made public for the world to see. No redactions. This court has tools at its disposal to make sure the defendant receives a fair trial.
2: Also yesterday, a state investigator answered questions about the investigation after Robinson turned himself into authorities in southern Utah. That's when the judge allowed a silent, redacted video to be shown during the hearing, giving the public its first look at Robinson inside an interview room. Other evidence presented this week includes security footage from the campus. An investigator says shows Robinson on that campus walking around, and DNA evidence on a towel and screwdriver linked not only to Robinson, but also his roommate. Erica Kirk and Charlie Kirk's parents have continued to attend the hearing, sitting just feet away from Tyler Robinson and his family. Now, this preliminary hearing has been moving pretty slow. It's set to continue through tomorrow. After that point, the judge will then make a decision if this will be moving forward to trial. But we've also learned that decision won't come down tomorrow. He'll most likely make that at a later time. I'll send it back to you.
0: All right. Let's bring in our next guest. Wendy Patrick is a California trial attorney. David Gelman rejoins us, criminal defense attorney, and Amy Robbins, Newsmax contributor and host of The Amy Robbins Show. Let me begin with you, Wendy. Is there any doubt that this case will be cleared to go forward with trial?
4: No. No, we've heard plenty at this point, but we have not heard the explosive evidence regarding Tyler Robinson's own statements that we're going to hear today. Now, we're not going to hear, obviously, from Mr. Robinson directly, but finally we're going to get, I wish I could say we're going to get to watch that video, but you are correct. We may not be watching it. We may be listening to it, but we're going to be able to hear a little bit of Lance Twiggs and what the defendant told him. But why a little bit? Apparently there are some problems, according to the judge, in balancing constitutionality with wanting to be transparent, as you heard Erica Kirk's lawyers advocating for. We don't need Erica Kirk's lawyers to advocate for that. We all want to know exactly what it was. But we don't want it to be something that's going to compromise the integrity of a conviction down the line, so everybody would have to come back and try the case again. So that's going to be what we're going to hear today, and it will further solidify all of the excellent evidence that's already in the record.
1: Yeah, David, talk to us a little bit more about this redaction, because clearly Erica Kirk wants everything out there. They want to have as much transparency as possible as a result of the fact that there's so many conspiracy theories. And to have this redacted, it does create a little bit of doubt in people's minds as to what's actually in there. So tell us.
5: It does. But let's all remember one thing. What are we here for right now? It's a preliminary hearing.
1: Right.
5: It is not the trial. Everybody wants to keep thinking this is the end all be all. It is not. The burden is very, very low that the prosecutor needs to prove. It's just beyond a probable cause. So they don't have to show all their cards right now, and they should be showing all their cards at the table. For the redaction aspect, Wendy is exactly right. This could be an appealable issue. So the judge really needs to draw a fine line, because if he is appealed and a higher court says, oh, wait a minute, you should not have allowed all this stuff to come into evidence because now Tyler Robinson cannot get a fair trial, that's just going to be an absolute catastrophe. Mm. So the judge really, he's in between a rock and a hard place if you think about it. So I think he's doing the right thing. But all this will come out eventually. So everybody should just chill.
0: Yeah, Amy, I think it's tougher for the Kirk family because they do want to know. And they want to know as much as possible, as soon as possible. So that's understandable.
6: Well, I think to your point, I mean, everybody wants justice for Charlie. And I think as, you know, I'm not a criminal defense attorney. So I want to know that the redactions aren't going to affect what we're all going to see in the actual trial. Because just to your point, we want to silence the noise on the internet. We want justice to play out. We want this process to play out. And we want to know that we got to see all of the evidence as well. So apparently that's not going to happen in the preliminary trial, but we do want to make sure that it is going to be presented at the actual trial and we can see what everybody else saw.
1: Yeah, Wendy, I mean, you mentioned that this case is very cut and dry in terms of the evidence. It is overwhelming. We've seen some of the videos. But what is the defense going to bring forward today? Because I think a lot of it is dependent on the ballistics and things of that nature.
4: You know, as my colleagues Amy and David are well aware, it's all about poking holes in the prosecutor's case.
1: Right.
4: It's not necessarily strategizing at this point what the defense is going to be, but rather testing the strength of the evidence. That is why we've been moving as slowly as we have. Remember, day one, it was an objection to every single question. That is not going to happen at trial. Those defense attorneys would be hated right by the jury right from the beginning. But they're testing it at this stage because they can. There is no jury. They've tested the ballistics. They've asked questions about the DNA evidence and the both contributors. They're now questioning the video. And they're going to continue to do that. But every time we continue to connect the dots, I mean, even the surveillance video of the defendant being booked yesterday, there's no evidence of intimidation, there's no bullying, and he's wearing the same clothes he was when he was videotaped on campus. So every time those dots continue to be connected, there's less for the defense to argue. So they're going to take the time to regroup between the end of the prelim, which will be a bind over for trial, and the actual jury trial.
0: David, explain the significance of this to me. They said that they granted Lance Twiggs, the roommate ex-lover, use immunity in exchange for providing recorded video statements. What does that mean and how significant is it?
5: It's very significant for Lance Twiggs because he can't be charged now. He can't be convicted of anything. He is now a witness for the state. So what that means is he has to pretty much say, look, this is what I know, this is what I was told, and be truthful about this. If he's not truthful about it, then game over. He could be potentially charged. But they will not go near him because he is cooperating with them. And he is a very big piece, if not the biggest piece, in this whole puzzle, if you think about it, of the Charlie Kirk murder. And look, it's a huge tool for the prosecution to use, and they're doing the right thing by using it.
1: Let's talk about the human aspect of this, Amy. You mentioned, I mean, you're not an attorney, but you're obviously, we're all interested in this case, watching it. And Erica Kirk, she showed such a moment of humanity in the courtroom the other day when she handed a tissue to someone who was crying. She didn't know that that person may or may not have been on her side. But, I mean, this is just so hard to watch.
6: Yeah.
1: And I just, our heart goes out to her,
6: of course. I think when we start to get livid about things not being introduced into the court, we are speaking, I knew Charlie. I know Erica. You know, I was speaking as a friend, as somebody that wants to see this justice played out. And we cannot imagine this unimaginable heartache and the difficulties that Erica Kirk has been facing through this whole process. And I think that's for so many of us who have been supporting her along the way and wanting to encourage her. We want to be able to see stuff comes out that, you know, sets her free from all of the chatter online and gives her some of this like reprieve from that. And so she's just handled this with such grace and courage and strength. And it's really inspiring for all of those of us who are watching this as well and having to relive this moment over and over again from one of the most horrific things that we've ever had to watch.
0: Wendy, going back to the defense, what are they going to be trying to learn from this week-long process that they can use to, if they can, get their client off the charges?
4: Authenticity and foundation of much of the evidence. I mean, we say, picture is worth 1,000 words. A video is priceless if you can authenticate it. And that's one of the things that they've really been attacking the last couple of days. But one other thing that they're going to have to grapple with is on full display in that courtroom. And that is how beloved Charlie Kirk was. You know, it sounds like all of us knew him. I had him on my radio show last year. I mean, he's such an exceptional man. This is one of the things that jurors are going to have to really watch it in the jury room, that they don't allow their own love and positive feelings for Charlie Kirk to color the way they approach deliberations. So the defense is learning that as well. Now, that's not a piece of evidence, but it's going to permeate the trial the same way it's permeating prelim. So that is sort of back to the human element. Mm-hmm. When it comes to clinical legality, I think they probably knew a lot going in what they were already going to be arguing. Because remember, they have the evidence that we don't have. So they already knew what they were going to argue. What they didn't know is how the judge was going to rule. So perhaps it's just that knowledge that's going to carry them through in trial strategy.
0: All right. Wendy Patrick, David Gelman, Amy Robbins, thank you very much.
5: Thank
0: you. The U.S. and Iran trading military strikes again. This is the second night of this current conflict. But President Trump says that Iran wants to make a deal. We will discuss that with Congressman Greg Stubbe.
1: Plus, an Arizona toddler is declared dead after a near drowning, but is found breathing 6 hours later inside a hospital morgue. We'll show you the shocking police body cam footage that shows officers trying to tell the doctor.

0: Iran's Revolutionary Guard is issuing a new warning to the United States, according to Iranian state media. The IRGC says if U.S. aggression is repeated, American bases in the region will be targeted. And this comes after a second night of American firepower raining down across southern Iran. In Israel, the IDF is preparing for the war to restart. Middle East correspondent Zach Anders, he joins us live now in Tel Aviv. Zach.
1: Krisha, night two of these strikes bigger than night one, like the president promised. And here this afternoon, Iran has apparently responded a daylight attack roughly 4 hours ago into a U.S. airbase in Jordan. Jordanian officials report intercepting 8 ballistic missiles, alarms sounding across the country. No casualties or damage reported from that attack. And take a look at this. Hundreds of thousands in the street for the anticipated burial of slain Ayatollah Ali Khamenei in northern Iran today. Reuters cameras captured this massive banner carried by the crowd reading in English, quote, "We will kill Trump." Other signs in the crowd read, "Trump, we will kill you soon." These were printed in English in a Persian-speaking country. Now, the aircraft moving the coffin of the Ayatollah towards the shrine in northern Iran, where he will be buried today, was escorted by what appears to be surviving Iranian Air Force fighter jets this morning from an Islamic holy site in Iraq. As 6 days of Islamic burial rites and public mourning is set to end any moment now with his burial. Again, massive crowds there. Some of the people there telling the cameras the Islamic regime is ready for war again.
2: It does not depend on what Trump says. We are the ones who would have to renege on this agreement. And he is the one who should be pursuing us. He is the one who needs us now. It is not that we are the ones trying to chase after him and see what he is going to tell us. No. He is the one whose hand is now under our stone.
1: Here in Israel, I'm told the IDF is ready to resume a war footing, that the jets are loaded, and that Prime Minister Netanyahu's office is closely monitoring the situation, still in contact with the White House, waiting to see who makes the next move. Live in Tel Aviv, Zach Anders, Newsmax.
0: All right. Congressman Greg Stube of Florida is a member of the House Permanent Select Committee of Intelligence and on the House Ways and Means Committee. Great to have you, Congressman.
3: So,
0: thoughts on what is occurring right now. Assess what's happening in Iran in terms of what we're hearing from them, what we're hearing from our side. President Trump, of course, he was trying to avoid a lot of what we're seeing on the ground with diplomacy, but curious to get your take.
3: Yeah, but diplomacy fails when the people that you're trying to negotiate with lie to you and conceal facts and are just trying to delay and steal time. I think the president is obviously frustrated with you go into a negotiation, you agree to certain terms, and the Iranians failed to stay with those terms. So they're attacking ships in the Strait of Hormuz. They're attacking military operations, military service members' bases in our, you know, ally region. So obviously the president's not going to withstand that, and he's going to respond in kind and try to take out those capabilities, as he rightly should do.
4: I want to tap into your intelligence background here. Ever since he gave the approval to take out Qasem Soleimani, there's been a death threat against President Trump that obviously reiterated in that huge sign during the protest. I noted that the president switched planes yesterday. Is that because there could be immediate threats?
3: Well, there's always an immediate threat to President Trump. I mean, the Iranians tried to take him out before he even became president. There was investigations as it related to that. So obviously the president of the United States always has had a target on his back, and his security personnel is going to do what they need to do to conceal his movements and ensure that he's safe. He's had attacks on his life here in America. I'm sure the Iranians would love to try to take him out as well, but we have one of the most sophisticated military operations in the world, and we have one of the most sophisticated Secret Service agencies. They're going to do everything they can to protect him. But I think that's another reason why you're seeing Trump's frustration at an end and saying that the negotiations are over, as they should be. The Iranians have failed again in keeping their end of the deal. And at this point, he just needs to finish the job.
0: Well, President Trump said that Iran wants a deal. Let's listen.
5: They want to make a deal so badly. They called a little while ago. They want to make a deal so badly. I just don't know if they're worthy of making a deal. I don't know that they're going to honor the deal. That's the problem.
0: Yeah, Congressman, your reaction to the president's remarks, especially since who are we talking to right now in Iran? Because the IRGC leaders, it seems like, are they even in control? Who's in charge?
3: Well, they're absolutely not going to honor the deal. They didn't even honor the deal that Obama gave them with billions of dollars and a path to a nuclear weapon. They didn't allow inspectors to come into the country because their goal is to get a nuclear weapon and then use it against America and our allies in the region. So you can't believe them. You cannot honor their word. Mm-hmm. And so with that as a backdrop, you now have to respond to defend our assets in the region.
4: I was looking at intelligence, geointelligence that has been collected, and it indicates that at the Isfahan facility, where the bulk of the enriched uranium is believed to be buried, Iran has been intentionally collapsing the tunnels around it and booby-trapping the outside. And, of course, that enriched uranium is what the United States really wants. So how concerned should we be about that?
3: Yeah, again, they're not going to, they didn't allow inspectors in the original agreement that Obama had negotiated. They're not going to allow inspectors in now. That's been the biggest sticking point in the negotiations is you cannot have a path to a nuclear weapon, and the president is not going to allow you to do that. So while they speak out of one side of their mouth, they're trying to protect their enriched uranium and their nuclear sites at the same time, which obviously this president isn't going to allow to happen.
4: All right. Congressman Greg Stube, thank you so much. We appreciate having you come on because you have so much knowledge about what's happening there. We appreciate you sharing it with us. Thank you.
0: Thank you.
3: Yeah, anytime. Thank you.
0: Well, the White House threatens to drop the hammer on Harvard. Why Education Secretary Linda McMahon says the Ivy League's multi-billion dollar federal funding is on the line over a DEI game of hide and seek.
4: Yeah. Plus, pronounced dead. Think about this. Pronounced dead, sent to the morgue. And then 6 hours later, found breathing. The jaw-dropping Arizona body cam footage capturing the exact moment police officers tried to tell the doctor, "You're wrong." It is amazing. You'll see it later on this hour.

0: for a strong America.
1: Well, Maine Democratic Senate nominee Graham Platner officially suspending his campaign following multiple heinous allegations of sexual assault, which he denies. Now the Maine Democrat Party says it will hold a state convention to choose the new nominee.
2: Newsmax correspondent Christina Thompson has more, and she joins us live in studio. Christina?
3: Well, Graham Platner posting an 11-minute long video to announce that he is dropping out of the race after those rape allegations. Platner called the allegations false, but said the campaign could no longer move forward under the weight of this controversy.
4: It's Graham Platner here. I think as many of you know, over the past couple days, I have faced some very serious allegations, and I just want to make it clear, this is all false. The things that have been claimed did not happen. It's not real. It has placed an immense amount of weight on me as I think about what needs to happen now.
3: His decision came after top Democrats, including Senate Minority Leader Chuck Schumer and Senator Bernie Sanders, withdrawing their support and urging him to step aside. The Democratic Senatorial Campaign Committee also threatened to pull millions of dollars in advertising from the race if Platner remained the nominee. Now, the abrupt exit does have Democrats scrambling to find a replacement for Platner before the state's candidate deadline in a race that is widely now being viewed as critical to determining control of the U.S. Senate. Now, even before Platner announced that he was dropping his bid, the Maine Democratic Party approved a plan to hold a nominating convention to select that new nominee. They were planning to do this if he stepped down. Now he has, and the party has until July 27th to choose an alternative, with several names already thrown in the hat, including Nirav Shah, Troy Jackson, and Shenna Bellows, all eyeing the Senate race fresh off their own failed gubernatorial bids. Jackson is a former state senator. Bellows, the current Maine Secretary of State, have described themselves as progressive populists, while Shaw, on the other hand, is a former high-ranking state and federal health official. They consider themselves more moderate, could potentially have maybe some bipartisan appeal there. Republicans are hoping the turmoil, though, will strengthen incumbent Senator Susan Collins' path to another term. Edie, Krisha.
2: Thank you. Well, it's our pleasure now to welcome in Victor Davis Hanson, a senior fellow at the Hoover Institution and the host of Victor Davis Hanson in His Own Words. Thanks for being with us. Platner is describing this as, the machine's out to get him, the party establishment, everything that's been alleged against him is a lie. But, of course, we've got the deleted Reddit posts that talk about...

0: wounded veterans deserving to die, political violence, his drug use, prostitution, all that stuff. What is the best move forward for the Democrat Party at this point?
1: Well, I think it's to see if they can ease him out. But he used a very funny word. He said suspend. I don't know if that was a euphemism for quit. Or did it mean that I'm in suspended animation and I'm going to be a player and audit all these three people on their socialist fides, and to the degree that they don't fit my ideology, I'm either going to resume my campaign as a third party or write in or something. Because he's a very embittered person. He's a very acerbic person. And I think that he's not going to leave so easily. And I think now he would like to show the Democratic Party that he has the ability to lose them a Senate seat in Maine. And I think that he will not endorse any of the candidates unless they're a socialist, or at least as hard left as he is. So I don't think we've quite seen the end of him.
2: Yeah, well, much of this debacle can be traced back to a group of independent activists who handpicked Plattner to run for Senate and that seat. So last month, these activists sat down for a Wall Street Journal interview, and their carelessness was quickly exposed.
3: How did you go about vetting him? And why did you?
4: We paid a nice firm a whole chunk of money and got some stuff back. Some of what you've seen on the news we got back, other stuff we didn't.
3: Did the vetting process turn up the tattoo that became so controversial?
4: No.
3: The Reddit posts, did that turn up in the vetting process?
4: The firm sent us a thing, and it had some of the posts, but it didn't have all of them. I said none of this will or should stop him from becoming a U.S. senator.
2: It seems like, obviously, we all know the vetting process did not work. It took 3 days, a couple thousand dollars here or there, not what is the norm. But you see their reaction, Victor, because they know that the mainstream media is behind them. They're behind this progressive movement. And the Democrat Party, they're behind it as well.
1: They are. And the way they talk, and if you read about their background, they're really emblematic of a large portion of this new socialist movement. They are largely urban. At least half of them are what we would call affluent whites that felt they were entitled. They're mostly 75% of them are degreed. They have a degree. And they feel that life didn't appreciate their genius. And they live in these expensive urban settings. And they want a house. They want a car. They want all the nice things. But their degrees don't warrant it. Usually they're in social science or public policy or dash studies. And they're very naive. And so he sounds like, and he looks like, if I could be stereotypical, a Mondami or an AOC or any of these people, Chevalier, that are very entitled, and they think they know America, and they don't realize that outside of these pre-selected races in blue congressional districts and local districts where 7 to 15% of the people vote in an off-season, they don't have power. So I think they're going to learn. They're not going to win Maine. I don't think they're going to win Texas. I don't think El Said's going to win Michigan. So they haven't demonstrated yet that people like that have their hand on the pulse of purple and red state America.
0: Well,
1: they think they do.
0: Excuse me. A lot of folks have been focused on the youth, the younger voters. But when you look in back of Plattner at that rally, you know, it's all older white women. But they're holding signs that say they don't know Maine. And I'm just kind of wondering, in this vetting process, without even being asked about it, his wife told them, hey, he's got these sexting relationships. He's also on some kind of a hookup website. That did not tell them that maybe is unacceptable in a candidate for the Senate. Really?
1: I don't think they know Maine. If they knew Maine, they would know that people in Maine have their problems with Susan Collins. They like to express that dissatisfaction in polls that are widely publicized. And then they bite their teeth, and she outperforms her polls in the last two elections by anywhere from 6 to 8 points. And it's very hard to attack her because she gets so much flack from the right that she's not loyal or she's not MAGA, that resonates with a lot of the people in Maine that are independents. She's a very hard candidate to defeat, and they take that for granted. And so they never really, they didn't vet him, and they didn't really develop a strategy how to go after Susan Collins. It's very hard to go after her because she's got the, she, not them, has the pulse of Maine voters.
0: Well, this is a story that is still unfolding, as you correctly pointed out. He said suspend his campaign, and that is vastly different than saying I'm out. Victor Davis Hanson, thank you.
1: Thank you.
2: Thank you.
0: Well, Harvard is in the crosshairs again. There are now questions if the school is avoiding following federal law by using a very clever rebrand for its DEI program. What is Harvard specifically suspected of now? Buffalo Report straight ahead.
2: And we're keeping the celebrations rolling right here on National Report with some of your flag pictures. This one is from Frank and Lisa Tuozzo in Satellite Beach, Florida. Wow. Again, another beautiful sunset there. Thank you so much. If you want to show us your flag, you can email us at yourflag@newsmax.com. We love these.

0: Education Secretary Linda McMahon is warning Harvard that the Trump administration is prepared to take further action against the university if the Ivy League school continues its DEI practices that the administration says violate federal law. She says there's going to be consequences.
1: Having always the hammer, if you will, of investigation, of losing federal funding for research and programs, as well as having lawsuits potentially brought by the Department of Justice, are certainly things that they bear in mind as well. So we want to make sure that that research can continue, but they just need to know that they're going to have to operate within the confines of the law.
0: Well, that follows the legal battle that's been played out between the Trump administration and Harvard over the university's handling of anti-Semitism. Wake Up America Weekend co-host Kyle Lauder is live with McMahon's warning. Kyle?
2: Hey, Edie Krisha. Yes, so U.S. Education Secretary Linda McMahon issued a stark warning that she will drop the, quote, hammer of federal investigations, funding cuts, and Justice Department lawsuits if Harvard University continues to quietly pursue diversity, equity, and inclusion, or DEI initiatives. So the Department of Education has pressured Harvard to hand over extensive admissions data broken down by race, test scores, and GPA. McMahon insists that this data is necessary to ensure compliance with federal law and enforce, quote, merit-based admissions. Now, Harvard has actively resisted what it views as federal overreach, but Secretary McMahon stated that the administration holds significant leverage, including withholding federal research grants, launching additional civil rights probes, and coordinating with the Department of Justice on lawsuits if the school violates anti-discrimination statutes. So despite the sharp rhetoric here, Secretary McMahon did note that the administration is currently working toward a settlement with Harvard University. She confirmed that Harvard has made some concessions and that negotiations do remain ongoing. Secretary McMahon recently testified before Congress and urged Harvard to follow the example of Yale University. She's praised Yale's recent internal surveys and self-reforms, which included curbs on special admissions preferences, suggesting that Harvard should enact a very similar self-assessment. And the Trump administration as a whole is leveraging federal oversight to counteract what it calls liberal bias in the hiring of faculty and curriculum choices across the nation in the education system. Back to you.
0: All right. Kevin Sorbo joins us. He is an actor and producer. Great to have you with us. So what do you think? What do you expect between McMahon and Harvard?
3: Well, I love to see the battle go on. Personally, I think DEI is going to become known as the biggest scam since the COVID vaccine. And it's crazy to me that people are still living on these rules and living under these flag, you know, to hire people, to bring people in, not only universities, but in the job sites that aren't qualified for the work. If I'm a business owner, I don't care what color somebody is. I don't care what religion somebody is. I don't care what ethnicity, whatever, anything. To me, I want to hire the best person. The best person should be able to get the job and get in. You should bring students into schools like Harvard that are qualified to be there. I mean, there's a reason why they have it. Why would you bring in inferior students? And pardon me, I wouldn't get into Harvard with my school grades. So to me, it's like, you know, let live and let live in terms of let the world be the way it was way before the insanity of this woke culture that we're living in.
4: Yeah, another key issue here is that the American taxpayer is funding this to the tune of $2.2 billion. Harvard is getting that in federal grants, of course. The court overturned this, and now President Trump is taking it on appeal. So where do you see this going, Kevin? Because it seems like Harvard is bucking the trend that a lot of other schools, including Yale, they're trying to abide by at least some of it because they want those grants.
3: Well, I think ultimately they're going to have to cave in and give in. If they're not going to, they're going to lose those grants. As far as what Linda McMahon said, I think that's going to be the case. And you have to, you got to punish these universities that have so much money the way it is. I mean, how much Harvard, what do they have in their treasure chest? It's a massive amount of money. And, you know, looking at these schools, they talk about DEI. If they want to take anything down from all these old Harvard, Yale schools, were all really founded by Christians. And they have a lot of Christian, you know, plaques around there, and they want these plaques taken down. It's interesting, the hypocrisy, because it doesn't matter what side of the road you're on, what side of the issue you're on, the hypocrisy seems to shine through all the time with these people.
0: You know, what we've seen at the lower levels of education, and I believe, correct me if I'm wrong, isn't your wife, Sam, an advocate for homeschooling and parents being very involved in educational choice?
3: Yeah, she travels the country doing it. She has a number of books. Go to sorbostudios.com. It's a great place to go, sorbostudios.com, to find out all kinds of information, not only what she's doing, but what I'm doing. We've got a number of new movies coming out and documentaries. We're staying busy that way. But she's definitely pro-choice for homeschooling. And I think one of the great blessings of COVID is 2 million more families are now homeschooling because they woke up to the realities of not using public schools as a babysitting service.
0: Yeah, as
3: so,
0: we see.
3: Our education system sucks. As simple as that. We were number one in the world in the 50s. We're 40th now. What does that tell you? And every election cycle, as you know, they always bring up, we got to improve education. They don't want to improve education. They want to keep everybody under wraps, and government wants to control everything that's coming through, not only school systems, public, but also universities as well.
0: And as we see this play out in the universities, it's easier to understand why a lot of American families are opting to homeschool at the younger levels. Kevin Sorbo, thanks so much for being with us.
3: Awesome pleasure. You guys are great. Keep it up.
4: Thanks, Kevin.
0: All right. Coming up, we are going to be taking a look at this story. It is amazing. A little boy declared dead, taken to a hospital morgue, only to be discovered alive hours later. And now his family says they'll fight for answers after what could become the most shocking medical failure in recent memory.
4: Correspondent Sarah Williamson is live with more on this remarkable story. Sarah.
5: Yeah, ladies, this story is crazy and takes several twists here, so bear with me. It's an Arizona family, and they're now preparing for a legal battle after their 18-month-old son was pronounced dead by a doctor, only to be found breathing nearly 6 hours later inside a hospital morgue. Now, 18-month-old Vincent Fiordalino had been pulled from his family's backyard pool during a Super Bowl gathering in February before first responders rushed him to Mercy Gilbert Medical Center. And after extensive life-saving efforts, a doctor declared the little boy dead.
6: No objections, I'd like to call time of death.
5: But according to newly released police records, concerns were raised almost immediately. According to the police, the child's mother said, "He's breathing. Is that normal?" And a nurse told the officers, "I have a pulse," whilst the officer also noted the toddler's chest appeared to be rising and falling. But the report alleges that the attending physician, Dr. Tusi, dismissed those concerns. Investigators say he insisted the child had died, describing the movement as agonal breathing, and at one point even reminded the officer that he was the doctor with the medical degree.
6: I went to medical school for a reason.
7: I'm not trying to.
6: Okay, let me just clarify.
5: Hours later, when staff from Maricopa County Medical Examiner's Office arrived to collect the child's body from the hospital's refrigerated holding area, they made a stunning discovery. The child was alive. He was immediately airlifted to Phoenix Children's Hospital, where he survived. Now, the family's attorney now say a lawsuit is coming, accusing Mercy Gilbert and the physician of catastrophic failures that nearly cost the child his life. The hospital says it conducted a thorough review and called the incident heartbreaking. Meanwhile, the case has taken another twist. Gilbert police have recommended child neglect charges against the boy's parents after investigators allege the toddler wandered into the pool during the gathering while his parents were using marijuana. The Maricopa County Attorney's Office is reviewing both the parents' case and the circumstances surrounding the hospital's actions. ED, Krisha.
0: All right. Thank you. This thing is just amazing.
4: Unbelievable.
0: So to give you the full breadth of this, what the doctor said, as several of the police officers say, "Hey, I think the kid's breathing." He says, "Please do your thing and let me do my thing. I went to medical school for a reason."
4: And then he's wrong. So there are a lot of great doctors out there, but it just shows that you have to be your own medical advocate in so many different circumstances, because this doctor clearly doesn't know what he's doing. He should lose his license. They should all be sued. But this is just so ridiculous. And then the fact that he said that to boot on top of it all.
0: Also, don't smoke pot.
4: And, another issue.
0: Where your kid is.
4: Exactly.
0: Coming up on National Report, forgetfulness and brain fog. It's a natural part of getting older. But could you game your brain into a higher performance even as you age? Some scientists say yes.
4: And Bianca Across the Nation is coming up shortly. Bianca De La Garza has a preview.
7: Coming up at noon, all the day's top stories, plus the Trump administration's push to ensure voter integrity ahead of the midterms. Assistant Attorney General for Civil Rights, Harmeet Dhillon, will join us live. And we'll be taking a look at the new rules for dating, important tips for singles, especially when you're a bit older. It's coming.

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1: Recent research suggests that mental stimulation and targeted training could help slow age-related memory decline. To become more engaging, a sort of cognitive training can be introduced through kind of a game. And the rise of these brain games has coincided with the rapid expansion of smartphone accessibility and mobile applications.
2: A new book by a New York Times best-selling author seeks to do just that, featuring 90 puzzles, riddles, and brain teasers to keep your mind fresh and fit. And here with us, Dr. Gary Small is the director of behavioral health and breakthrough therapies at Hackensack Meridian Health. He's also the author of Brain Games. Great to have you, doctor. So talk to us a little bit more about these apps and games. Do they really improve memory and other cognitive abilities?
3: Well, it turns out there is science behind them. And what we find that if you get the right level of difficulty, it's going to work. You want to train but not strain your brain. If it's too difficult, you're going to be frustrated. If it's too easy, you're going to get bored.
1: Yeah. Can you tell us some examples of the kinds of games that have been studied and that show benefits?
3: So there have been games where you take a race car and you try to keep it on a windy road when informative and distracting road signs pop up. And it turns out you can train the brain to multitask better. There are other games that have been studied systematically showing that you can improve your short-term memory and even your reasoning and cognitive skills. And most interestingly, surgeons who play video games make fewer errors in the operating room. So the next time you see your doctor, don't ask where they're going to medical school. Ask them how much video gaming they're doing.
2: Interesting. Yeah, I mean, because we've been hearing that gamification is so important, even for young children. So to see this also in older adults, I think it makes total sense. It keeps us pretty much on our toes.
3: Yeah, I think it's a good idea also to play with friends. There are word games, and you can share your results. That makes it social. And we know that social interaction also improves your brain muscle.
1: Dr. Gary Small, thank you very much for being with us. 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She loves it. 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So you go online today, and there it is, braingames411.com/BK. I wish I knew that before I'd gone and bought it.
2: I know.
1: That is it for National Report. I'm Edie Hill.
2: And I'm Krisha Lenzo. We are taking a look. We are monitoring right now day 4 of the Tyler Robinson preliminary hearing. It is underway. The National Report returns tomorrow at 9 a.m. Eastern right here on Newsmax. Bianca across the nation starts right after this.

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1: A little while ago, they want to make a deal so bad. I just don't know if they're worthy of making a deal. I don't know if they're going to honor the deal.
2: Now on Bianca Across the Nation, nearly 160 targets, we've learned, have been hit in Iran by the U.S. military just in the past days. Iran is now threatening U.S. air bases, but President Trump is not backing down, taking aim at Iranian infrastructure. Plus this.
3: Establishment. Got to act as judge, jury, and executioner. The brutal political reality is that they are going to take everything away from us.
2: Maine Democrat Senate nominee Graham Plattner officially suspends his campaign, but not for the reasons you might think. He's still denying allegations of sexual assault against him. And it is day four. Tyler Robinson's preliminary hearing underway. A live look here inside the court. Judge Tony Graff presiding in Provo, Utah. A focus of today's hearing is a redacted interview with Robinson's former roommate, Lance Twiggs. A live report from the ground in Utah, moments away. Plus, the DOJ is warning to elections officials nationwide criminal prosecution over non-citizen voting. Assistant Attorney General Harmy Dillon, who signed these letters, will join me live. Plus, the Donald J. Trump International Airport is now officially open, folks. Take a look here. West Palm Beach, Florida. We're live on the ground with all the details that you will see. And it is a bit of dating 101, the key to finding your match in today's digital age. I'll be joined by two dating experts and matchmakers with the tips for singles of all ages. Today's news and newsmakers, it all starts right now. Hi, everybody. It is noon right here on the East Coast. Welcome into Bianca Across the Nation. I'm Bianca De La Garza. Thank you for being with us today. And we begin with the United States and Iran trading a brand new round of strikes overnight and into this morning. It is intensifying an exchange that now threatens to break down the peace talks altogether and potentially introduce a new phase of this war. It comes as President Trump is now back at the White House, returning from his trip to the NATO summit, where he had warned that more strikes would continue in the overnight hours. Let's get out live to foreign affairs correspondent Alex Salvi in Washington with the very latest details on where things stand this minute. Alex.
4: Yeah, Bianca, the U.S. military says that these latest attacks were part of a limited operation, but after two nights of escalations now, this ceasefire does appear to be collapsing. Central Command saying that it struck around 90 targets in Iran as part of an effort to degrade the regime's ability to attack commercial ships in the Strait of Hormuz. Now, those targeted included air defense systems, coastal surveillance assets, missile and drone launch sites, and naval capabilities along Iran's coastline. And now, videos from the ground claim that railways and bridges were also hit, with some arguing that it could be a warning to the regime that the United States is prepared to attack Iran's infrastructure if the regime continues its hostile conduct. President Trump, on his way back from the NATO summit in Turkey last night, claiming that Iran has already contacted him to resume negotiations.
1: We just hit him very hard, and I'd say we hit him 20 to 1. Every time they hit us, we're going to hit him 20. And they want to make a deal so badly. They called a little while ago. They want to make a deal so badly. I just don't know if they're worthy of making a deal. I don't know that they're going to honor the deal. That's the problem. It's sort of crazy, to be honest with you. It's sort of crazy. They're a little bit out of control, but they want to make a deal.
4: And then Iran, after the U.S. strikes, attacking U.S. bases in the Gulf, releasing this video of missile launches towards Bahrain, Qatar, Kuwait, and as of this morning, even Jordan. There are no reports of casualties or significant damage as of this hour, but still oil prices have risen to above pre-war levels, and traffic in the Strait of Hormuz has halved since Iran resumed strikes on commercial vessels. Negotiations were initially paused for the funeral of the slain Ayatollah Ali Khamenei, which will run through the end of the week, but the fate of these talks very much so up in the air as the two sides accuse each other of violating the current ceasefire, and so far, each side only escalating their attacks, Bianca.
2: Alex Salvi, thank you. Watching more developments as they come out of the Middle East, as things continue to develop. I'm pleased to bring in former CIA analyst Fred Flights. He served as a deputy assistant to President Donald Trump and chief of staff of the National Security Council. Fred is currently the vice chair at the America First Policy Institute. Also with us, Newsmax senior political analyst. It is Rick Santorum, the former Pennsylvania senator, senior advisor at the Convention of States. Senator Santorum served the Keystone State in Congress for 16 years. He's known as one of the most successful government reformers in our history. Gentlemen, welcome in. A pleasure to have you. So now we have Iran threatening to hit U.S. bases in the Middle East. The Speaker of Iran's parliament posting this online will put this up. Americans still hasn't learned that bullying and breaking promises are no longer cost-free. Continuing on saying, don't flail around pointlessly or you'll sink even deeper. The Strait of Hormuz will only open with Iranian arrangements, not American threats. Obviously, we're used to the bluster, Fred, but this definitely looks like there is a potential for further war. Talk to us about how much this derails the process of peace and diplomacy where things are now.
5: Well, the president was extremely frustrated. We agreed to a ceasefire, a memorandum of understanding to end the war, to lift sanctions on Iran, to give it a waiver on sanctions against its oil, and it kept violating the ceasefire. We had some limited responses. The Iranians backed down for a while, then they kept attacking again. This was unsustainable. It was disrespecting our country, disrespecting our president. Trump had enough. That's why he's engaging what he's engaging in right now. Hopefully, this will lead the Iranians to agree to a serious, long-lasting ceasefire, but we're not there yet.
2: Key word there, hopefully. Senator Santorum, all of this amid the backdrop, as we know, oil prices, instability in the Strait of Hormuz continue to keep global energy markets a bit on edge. We know the oil prices had climbed higher, higher gas prices the rest of the summer. The political fallout, picking up on what Fred just said, what would you be advising Republicans, President Trump, leading into the midterm elections?
6: Well, this is the catch-22 that the Iranians think they have the Americans in, which is that if the Americans reignite a kinetic war, and particularly if they go after the infrastructure, which could be, you know, refineries, storage containers, whatever it is, dealing with energy, that it has the negative effect domestically with respect to higher oil prices. So they think they've got us by the scruff of the neck here, and that's why you see the bluster. And the president's got to show them that that's just simply not the case, that the president's willing to do what's necessary to break the stranglehold on the Straits of Hormuz, in addition to the other policy goals. But the fact that they're firing at ships, tankers, and others that are crossing the straits is not just a violation of the ceasefire, but it is a provocation to the United States that they just simply think that they have the upper hand.
2: All right. Let's talk about some of the comments President Trump made following the NATO summit in Turkey. Here's what he said about America's role in the alliance. And also he brought up the subject of Greenland again.
7: Are you going to pull more U.S. troops out of Europe? And if so, how many and where specifically?
1: I haven't made that final determination. A lot's going to depend on Greenland. And a lot. I mean, make a very good deal on Greenland. And if we don't, maybe I will. A lot's dependent on Iran. I mean, they want to help now. You know, it's a little late to the thing because essentially there's not that much fighting to be done. When they had a chance, an opportunity to help, they chose not to.
2: All right, Fred, President Trump has a lot on his plate. Of course, it's Iran. We also know he sat down with Zelensky. War and conflict with Putin still going on, and yet back on Greenland. What do you make of those comments, and where do you think it goes as well as with the approach to NATO? It seemed like Ruta said things are mended and things are on the right path.
5: I think things are on the right path, and the president also said that the discussions at the Ankara summit were very positive. He's still bringing up Greenland. Trump is a tough negotiator. It does keep the Europeans on their toes, and I think that it's working because every NATO state paid 2% or more in GDP on defense last year, the first time since 2014. They're spending more on defense. And I think they want to work with Trump on Ukraine. There's real possibilities here. The Ukrainians are doing substantially better with their advanced drones. So I think the outcome of this summit was very positive for NATO, very positive for Ukraine.
2: All right. And we will watch the developments today. Of course, a lot of fast movements when it comes to the Strait of Hormuz. Senator Santorum, Fred Flight, it's a pleasure.
6: Thank you.
5: Good to be here.
2: Great to have you. All right, day four, preliminary hearing for the man accused of killing Charlie Kirk. This is a live look here at the courtroom, Provo, Utah. The prosecution is continuing to present evidence before Judge Graff, and then the judge will decide if the case will move forward towards a jury trial. Today, one of the key focus is a redacted interview with Tyler Robinson's roommate, Lance Twiggs. You probably remember that name. Let's get you out live to correspondent Joe Moeller. He's in Provo with more on this. Joe.
8: Well, Bianca, there's still back and forth regarding this video that's an interview with Lance Twiggs, the former roommate and supposed lover of Tyler Robinson. Last night, they decided that they will edit it and make a redacted version of it and air portions of it this morning. And then the Kirk family actually submitted a motion stating they want more transparency. But now they just decided, the judge there, Tony Graff, that portions of it will be aired in the courtroom and also made public to the media. So we're waiting to see that here in just a short time. They're still going back and forth over it. Even much of the day yesterday, they discussed this video, both sides going back and forth. The defense argued it could impact Robinson's right to a fair trial. Judge Tony Graff there ruled parts of the interview can be released today in court, but only after those redactions were done. He demanded that about 16 minutes be redacted from that. And that's last night. The state was supposed to make those edits. In a new court filing today, Erica Kirk's attorney claims she and Charlie Kirk's parents have not been able to fully observe evidence during the preliminary hearing. They addressed that at the start of the day today. This is their attorney in court yesterday.
9: I want to be clear as to what the Kirk's family's position is on all of this. The Kirk family believes strongly that if the evidence is being admitted in this preliminary hearing, it should be made public for the world to see. No redactions. This court has tools at its exposure, tools at its disposal to make sure the defendant receives a fair trial. You'll use them.
8: Yesterday, we also heard from a state investigator who answered questions about the investigation after Robinson turned himself into authorities in southern Utah. That's when the judge allowed a silent, redacted video to be shown during the hearing, giving the public its first look at Robinson inside that interview room. You see him there in that maroon shirt. Other evidence presented this week includes security footage from the UVU campus. An investigator says shows Robinson walking around the campus and DNA evidence on a towel and screwdriver linked not only to Robinson, but also his roommate. Erica Kirk and Charlie Kirk's parents have continued to attend the hearing, sitting just feet away from Tyler Robinson and his family. This preliminary hearing is set to continue through tomorrow. That's when the judge will then decide if this will move forward to trial. But we've learned that that decision will come after this all comes to a conclusion this week. So at a later time, he'll make a written decision. But right now, we're waiting to see this much anticipated interview with that roommate and ex supposed lover of Robinson. So a lot of people are waiting by, standing by to see what they will be airing here in just a short time.
2: Of course, and we will be running that and take you there live when that recording begins. Joe Moeller, thank you. Stepping away for a minute, but much more ahead on Bianca Across the Nation for you. In Maine, the Democrats are looking for a new Senate candidate. Shocking, right? After the Nazi tattoo Graham Plattner officially suspends his campaign after more rape allegations are reported.
10: We believe that for the movement to continue, can't be made.
2: Also, reaction as Mayor Zohran Mamdani's new York City immigrant map serves up Little Palestine, but forgets cities that are historically Jewish and Little Italy missing on his map. Plus, Assistant Attorney General Harmy Dillon will join me live in just moments to discuss the administration's efforts to protect election integrity. You don't want to miss it. And today we're also remembering iconic singer Bonnie Tyler. Total eclipse of the heart. Bonnie Tyler passing away at the age of 75.

0: Welcome back to Bianca Across the Nation. The Democratic race for one of the nation's most closely watched Senate seats has been thrown into chaos. Maybe you saw it coming, but the main Democrat nominee, Graham Plattner, is officially out of the race after a rape allegation triggered a political firestorm and a mass exodus of support from his own party. Newsmax correspondent Christina Thompson bringing us the latest today. Christina.
1: Well, Bianca, Graham Plattner making this decision and posting a video about it on social media, saying he is dropping out of the race after those rape allegations. Plattner calling the allegations false, but said the campaign could no longer move forward under the weight of the controversy.
2: Hey, everyone. It's Graham Plattner here. I think, as many of you know, over the past couple days, I have faced some very serious allegations, and I just want to make it clear, this is all false. The things that have been claimed did not happen. It's not real. It has placed an immense amount of weight on me as I think about what needs to happen now.
1: His decision came after top Democrats, including Senate Minority Leader Chuck Schumer and Senator Bernie Sanders, withdrew their support and urged him to step aside. The Democratic Senatorial Campaign Committee also threatening to pull millions of dollars in advertising from the race if Plattner is still the nominee. Now, the abrupt exit throws Democrats into a scramble, now trying to replace Plattner before the state's candidate deadline in a race that many are viewing as critical to determining control of the U.S. Senate. Before Plattner announced he was dropping his bid, the main Democratic Party was already one step ahead, approving a plan to hold a nominating convention to select a new nominee if he stepped aside from the race. The party has until July 27th to choose an alternative, with several names already being thrown into the ring, including Nirav Shah, Troy Jackson, and Shenna Bellows, all eyeing the state Senate race fresh off their own failed gubernatorial bids. Jackson is a former state senator. Bellows is a current Maine Secretary of State. They both describe themselves as progressive populists, while Shah, a former high-ranking state and federal health official, is considered a bit more moderate, potentially might have some bipartisan appeal. Republicans, though, still, they are hoping that the turmoil will strengthen incumbent Senator Susan Collins' path to another term. Reporting in New York, I'm Christina Thompson for Newsmax.
0: Let's continue the conversation today, right now, in studio with me live. He's the host of What's Bugging Me podcast, Dennis Neal. He also has a brand new best-selling book out, Oregoners, How One State Chased Away Businesses and People. Great to see you, Dennis. And also pleased to have former Democrat New York City Assemblyman Kenny Burgos. He's also the CEO of New York City Apartment Association. All right, guys, let's just start. Maine says no official withdrawal notice has been received from Graham Plattner yet. He has until July 13th. Dennis, you say he should just stay in.
3: Sure, it would be great if he would just stay in. If he would just say, you know what, the allegations are untrue, I don't care about the funding, I'm not stepping aside. I watched that 11-minute, 15-second video of his. It's 11 minutes I'll never get back. And the odd thing about it is this. A lot of what he said is accurate. He's right about the media waiting till the last minute, spending weeks investigating you and waiting to the last moment to ask for a comment. He's right about the timing of this, that it happened because they can get him to get out by July 13th. Then the party leaders can pick whoever they want to run. He's right that it should be a decision made by his voters instead of by party leaders. So I was kind of shocked by a lot of that.
0: All right. Not sure if you were shocked, Kenny, but a lot of people would say, yeah, the Democrats should have seen this coming. He was sort of plucked from obscurity. We've all seen the people. The vetting was bad. The tattoo, it all started going in a way. And then there's allegations from women. And then it gets more and more serious. So isn't this a mess that they created? And what do you think of Dennis's idea? Just let him run.
4: Yeah, I mean, this is a campaign, I think, that was indicative that we have some problems from the beginning. This, to me, is illustrating more of the battle within the Democratic Party when you had the progressive pocket and the left-wing side of the party trying to push a Graham Plattner and ice out a Janet Mills, who also wanted to run for this seat. This is something we're seeing happening in New York. We're seeing it across the country. And so I think this is what's really taking place here. As far as Graham Plattner continuing to run, I don't think he should be running. I don't think there's a path forward. I don't particularly love the idea of party insiders picking a U.S. Senate candidate. but Maine does have a process for this, and those are also elected leaders from the people. I would have much preferred the people of Maine deciding this, but I don't think Graham Plattner can run, given, again, the funding that has been threatened, but also how can you be an effective lawmaker when you've effectively been, you know, ostracized from any future colleagues when they've all said you shouldn't run anymore, and from the highest Democrats to some local ones?
0: I grew up in New England. I just don't know what happened to Maine. You know, I mean, you think of New England and the lobstermen, you think of it as sort of, I know a lot of people are hoping to get some sanity back there as well. I don't know. It's definitely one to be watching closely. All right, guys, next up, shocking poll reveals deepening divides in Jewish American opinions. More U.S. Jews approve of Mamdani. And this is then Israeli Prime Minister Netanyahu. Younger liberal Jews showing growing disenchantment with Israel's Gaza actions and Netanyahu's leadership. Are you surprised by these numbers, Dennis? And what does this mean for also New York City and the future for Jews who are living there, who obviously feel like Mamdani does not have their back?
3: It is shocking to me. It is ridiculous. It is I mean, it's a part of that whole commie Mamdani thing. I mean, there is that kind of thing about self-loathing Jews. And it's the young people who have been conditioned through academia and college and this anti-Israel stance. They're against the genocide. It turns out 85% of the people who died in Gaza were soldiers for Hamas. Mm. That was proven because they paid out benefits to their families. Mm. And so it wasn't genocide. And yet the Democrat Party is at war over this.
0: I think you really touched on with New York City what we've seen at some of the institutions there, especially like Columbia. So, Kenny, what do you make of this? And also, what do you make of Mamdani, who puts in this new map, the immigrant enclaves, and he features Little Palestine, Little Pakistan, it's three separate Chinatowns, but then doesn't mention Irish, Woodlawn, Jewish areas, and Little Italy. It definitely seems like he has

0: be its own country and defend itself are two different conversations here. So I do believe you can have Jewish Americans who may look to Mayor Mamdani more favorably than the prime minister. Doesn't essentially mean that those are individuals who don't support Israel, who have differing opinions in the war on Gaza and overall just Middle East foreign policy. So I just would, you
1: got
0: know, word of caution on that poll. And as far as Mamdani's map, I think first and foremost, attempting to make a map in New York City where over 200 languages are spoken and trying to identify small little pockets and enclaves was something they shouldn't have done in the first place because you were bound to offend certain communities. But no question, if the mayor's team is, you know, seemingly excluding a whole host of communities that maybe, you know, aren't part of their political base or political circle, there's real issue there. In a city like New York City, where there's so many communities.
1: And Italian. Yeah, a Jewish and Italian. I mean, it's
2: nothing is by accident. This is on purpose. This is intentional. It's true that Chinatown has been eating up Little Italy in Manhattan, okay, for about 20 years and taken over a lot of the signs, but still, this is intentional.
1: All right. I think they should just put them all out there if you're going to do your own version of the map. Dennis Kenny, thank you. Great conversation. And I know, Dennis, you're sticking around for a bit more. Thank you. And coming up next, the DOJ has sent a letter, a strong message to all 50 states. Make sure only U.S. citizens vote in your election or risk prosecution. That's right. I'll be speaking to Assistant Attorney General for Civil Rights with the DOJ, Harmeet Dhillon. She is joining us here live to talk about that and also her plans for Michigan's upcoming primary. All right. And what is this rise in gray divorce, an increase in middle age dating now that people are getting divorced in their older years? But where do you start if you've been out of the dating scene for a while? We're getting some expert advice on all of this.

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1: We're a third world country in some states with respect to voting.
2: The fact that people aren't voting for voter ID with a picture. How can you not vote for voter ID? And by the way, the public wants it 94%. Voter ID, proof of citizenship, no mail-in ballots, other than with the exceptions.
3: President Trump, again, calling for the Save America Act to be passed. Americans want it. This as the Justice Department has sent letters warning election officials in all 50 states to comply with the federal laws and ensure that it's only U.S. citizens voting. And if not, they risk facing criminal prosecution. All right. Those letters were signed by the Assistant Attorney General for Civil Rights at the DOJ, Harmeet Dhillon, and she is joining us right here live on Bianca Across the Nation. Harmeet, welcome and great to see you. Letter says 5 days to respond and that they need to comply and maintain. How will they have these clean voter lists? You're probably not surprised, but for Illinois, they're saying they're reviewing your letter. Mm-hmm. What would need to be reviewed?
4: Yeah, I mean, well, Illinois and many other states, we're in litigation with 30 states. We've offered to help all the states clean up their voter rolls. About a third of the states did voluntarily comply with us, and we're helping them get rid of dead people on the voter rolls, investigate potential non-citizens on the voter rolls, and really give confidence to the voters in those states. So why are two-thirds of the states not doing it? I don't know, but my job is to enforce all of the federal laws relating to voting. And those laws include criminal penalties, not only for the people who falsely represent their citizenship to register to vote or vote illegally, but also election officials who knowingly allow or conspire with people to vote when they have no legal right to do so, including non-citizens. And so this is not a fictional issue, Bianca. We've, at the DOJ, prosecuted numerous people in the last year and a half who have voted illegally. Just this week, there was an Australian national who voted in multiple elections in 2022 and 2024. And I've got other cases in the pipeline. So we just want to put a stop to it so that all Americans can feel confident that their vote isn't being canceled out. Pretty simple.
3: That's right. And that Australian woman is Denise Natale Migliore, claiming U.S. citizenship so she could vote in federal elections in Louisiana, did so in 2022 and 2024. That's according to the case. But to your point, it is not just the person casting the vote if they're illegal. These are election officials. There is exposure for people who are elected officials. Why would they not, even just for their own sake, to avoid any prosecution, not be very aware of the exposure and comply to the T? You put them on notice, Harmeet.
4: Well, see, that's the knowingly part. Now, to be convicted of a crime, you have to knowingly allow something illegal to happen or look the other way. I think they don't want to know. That's one reason why they aren't cooperating with us at the Department of Justice, because we will be giving them back a list of people and say, we've run these numbers of suspected people who didn't have a citizenship record. And we believe these 20,000 people on your voter rolls are not citizens. You need to remove them. I think they don't want to do that. There's a history of that in states. And, you know, it's red states and blue states. I've been getting pushback and complaints and, you know, whining about it from Utah and from Arizona and from Mass, you know, the usual suspects, of course. They say it's bullying. It's law enforcement. And I actually hope that I don't have to prosecute anybody under this or other criminal statutes. But the reality is people are going to cheat. People are going to do this. And we're here to catch them and put an end to it.
3: Follow the law. I guess they want plausible deniability. That's an interesting angle. Thanks for clarifying why they may not be complying. I do want to talk about what the DOJ is doing in the Civil Rights Division in three Michigan cities. That's ahead of the state's August 4th primary. So East Lansing, Harmeet, Detroit and Lansing, there's going to be election monitors there. And apparently Lansing has put out a statement saying they'll provide documents and information to all lawful requests. But they're saying that the observers about difficult or abnormal voting practices is simply false. But you say on the flip side that Michigan is actually rife with irregularities. So they're on the ground. Why are they saying this is false?
4: Look, I mean, anyone comes to our workplace and says that we're not doing a good job, people are defensive about that. I understand it. The reality is that the Department of Justice has sent monitors to hotspot jurisdictions for decades in Republican and Democrat administrations, mainly Democrats. So I think they're particularly upset that Republicans are doing it. But the reality is that, for example, there are high numbers of Hispanic voters in Lansing and East Lansing. And to date, the DOJ hasn't assessed the extent to which they're complying with language access laws. In Detroit, there have been reports of and documented long lines at university sites for voting and other jurisdictions. And, of course, we all saw the notorious instances of the windows of the polling places being covered with cardboard in the 2020 election to prevent observation of what happened here. So we don't even know what happened inside those rooms, which is problematic. So we're just sending it to 15 jurisdictions in the upcoming primaries, but it will be expanded in the general election.
3: And Harmeet, just on X, you swore in more than 100 new attorneys and staff to the DOJ Civil Rights Division. So that's another optics there, that there is growth of this department under your leadership. There's a lot of work to be done. And clearly, when you see the pictures, people are ready, willing and able to sign up to be under your guidance there. It's a big deal.
4: It was inspiring. I said on X, I almost teared up when I saw this photograph, because it is a big deal to hire 100 lawyers and staff in the Department of Justice in less than a year and a half. We lost a lot of people at the beginning because a lot of the lawyers in the Civil Rights Division, some who'd been there for decades, didn't want to do the job, the new priority to protect all Americans. But guess what? I gave a bunch of speeches. I put out the call. I was relentless. And 100 people plus answered the call from all over America, one at a time. I'm so grateful to have them. And we're still hiring, and we can use another 100. So the next 100, we'll swear them in with all pomp and ceremony, too.
3: All right. Well, let's hope these voter rolls, they give you what you want, and we'll continue to watch it closely. Harmeet Dhillon, appreciate you as always. Thanks for stopping by today.
4: Thank you.
3: Don't go anywhere. When we come back here on Bianca Across the Nation, the president has asked the Supreme Court to reconsider its decision on birthright citizenship. He says the ruling is absolutely insane. Plus, it is now officially the Donald J. Trump International Airport, open and running. If you fly out of West Palm Beach, you'll see it. John Huddy's there
5: PBI
3: for us now.
5: Is now that's right, Bianca. It's official. PBI is now DJT. And I'm going to tell you coming up who is on the first flight coming into the newly renamed airport. That's coming up after the break. Stay tuned.

0: tracking the developments on another marquee landmark for you today. The Trump name is going to be very visible. President Donald J. Trump International Airport officially opened under its new name. So goodbye to PBI. It is DJT, and senior correspondent John Huddy is live there with all the action of what's happening there. John?
1: Bianca, this is my home airport, too, and I love this airport. It's my favorite airport. One big reason, what you're seeing, there's no lines here. So as far as the renaming, it is official. PBI is now DJT, and you can see we're in front of the United counter, the departure area, departure terminal. All the signs are DJT. Also, the announcements we're hearing. Some of the road signage is being kind of rolled out. So on I-95, basically getting off 95, the exit to come here.
0: Yeah, I saw it
1: you
0: online.
1: See Donald J.
0: Where
1: Trump International Airport. Yeah, there's still some signage saying PBI as well, but so it's kind of a slow rollout, but we are seeing that. And today, the first flight coming in, 5:01 a.m., was Trump Force One. Now, President Trump wasn't aboard because he's in D.C. right now, but his sons, Eric and Don Jr., were aboard along with state officials, representatives, supporters as well. So they were the first flight to come into the newly renamed, rebranded airport. And for more on this, I want to bring in my friend, State Representative Meg Weinberger of District 94, which represents Palm Beach County.
2: Yes,
1: right,
2: Western Palm Beach County.
1: You and your husband Eric were on the flight. Mm-hmm. Tell me about that. Exciting, you know. We heard the cockpit, you know, audio of coming in and new DJT, and you were also very instrumental in the legislation that went through Tallahassee, the state house, signed by the governor, approved by the FAA, that made this happen. So, tell me about the flight today, and just getting to this point.
2: Sure, of course. Flight was very cool, as you can imagine. Very early.
1: Very early.
2: Wake up at 2:30 in the morning, just making sure we're not late at all. And then there were some amazing people that really helped get this across the finish line. Yeah. Yes, I did file the language. This time it was my idea. I just thought, you know, our president deserves this honor. It's his hometown, his home airport.
1: And it went through pretty quick. I mean, it wasn't hanging up with the bureaucracy. I mean, it was pushed through pretty fast.
2: Yes. When I first filed it, the speaker called me and said, Meg, how are you going to change the name to the airport? It's never been done in history. And I said, that's your job, speaker. And thank goodness we have a great team there in Tallahassee. And just, you know, we all worked hard to figure out a way to do this. And his chief of staff is incredible. And we've pushed it across the finish line.
1: And also Southern Boulevard is Donald J. Trump Boulevard. So you were involved in that. We were at the renaming ceremony. Did you talk to the president today? Did he call in?
2: I did not talk to the president today. No.
1: He's pretty busy.
2: I'm sure. He's a busy guy.
1: That's
2: but he deserves this honor. I'm excited to be a part.
1: So the airport codes, the FAA, the international code, switched over today to DJT. The passenger, basically what they see in their boarding passes, August 18th, right? So that's it. That's taking a little
2: bit. I believe it's a date in August. Yeah, something like that.
1: Okay. Real quick, the licensing. There's been some talk about that.
2: The trademark.
1: Yeah. The merchandise sold here, Palm Beach County, continues to run the airport. Does the Trump Organization make money off of that? Yes.
2: No, this is the amazing part, is they have completely waived the trademark. So for merchandising for all of everything in Palm Beach County or President Donald J. Trump International Airport, all will go to our county.
1: Meg, great to see you. Thank you. Appreciate it. I know you're a busy lady, so I'm going to let you go. All right, Bianca, back to you.
0: It's a great airport to fly out of, and now it's the hottest airport in the country. Dennis Neal back in the studio with us, the former editor of Forbes, the host of the What's Bugging Me podcast. Of course, the hottest airport. You know where I'm going with this.
3: Well,
0: isn't it better than, I mean, what's better, the airport or the Kennedy Center, which is still back and forth over?
3: That's a good question. But my question is, has West Palm Beach and this state legislature, the Megster there, have they ensured that blue voters will never be able to take over South Florida? Because no blue voter will want to fly into the Trump.
0: Recently.
3: Yes, happily. But no New Yorker will fly into the Trump airport. You know, the guy's been putting his name on everything for years.
0: No.
3: I wonder if the new Trump accounts are going to stop liberals from wanting to open up an account for their kids because they can't bear the Trump name.
0: Oh.
3: Will this affect traffic at the airport? I mean, it's an amazing move, really.
0: It's great. And all the money goes back to the county, so it's another economic boost. No, the liberals are going to fly in because it's a great airport. No one wants to go all the way down to Miami if you have PBI/DJT.
3: It's going to divert traffic to Fort Lauderdale. They will avoid it. They have such a Trump derangement syndrome. They're
0: such
3: so against him in every way, that which is why an extra reason why Trump keeps putting his name on everything that he can.
0: Let him go to Fort Lauderdale. Means more flights for us there at
3: PBI. And less line, fewer, shorter lines.
0: Well, I'm glad you're here in Florida. You you fled New York.
3: I'll tell you, I came here to help care for Mom, but it's Mom Donnie that's making me happier and happier that I moved down to SoFla.
0: All right, Dennis Neal, stick around for hour two. Thanks, Dennis. And ahead for you today, we're talking a little dating 101. I'll ask Dennis what his tips are. The key to finding your match in today's digital age. Not one, but two dating experts and matchmakers are joining us. There's actually a trend called gray divorce. Lots changed in the dating world. We'll ask them for their best case practices. And to celebrate America 250, we ask you, show us your flag. Some of our favorites are coming in. Look at this beautiful shot. Seth Graham from Caledonia, New York, lighting up his house, red, white, and blue. Thanks, Seth. Beautiful shot. And we thank Tony and Sherry Nelson from Cribbets, Wisconsin, sending over this, not just the flag, but their cutie pie there. That's Diesel next to the flag on their front porch. Maybe it's their back porch, side porch, but it's a great shot. We love seeing your display of American patriotism. So thank you for being part of this here at Newsmax.
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1: Welcome back to Bianca Across the Nation. Checking your news headlines, President Trump says he'll be asking the Supreme Court to reconsider its ruling on birthright citizenship. You may recall the court rejected Trump's executive order to limit automatic citizenship for children born in the United States to parents who are not citizens or legal permanent residents. Trump called the ruling a miscarriage of justice. Supreme Court rehearings, though, are rarely granted. All brings you back, doesn't it? Pop singer Bonnie Tyler has passed away at the age of 75. We all remember the iconic Welsh singer. Yeah, best known for her raspy voice, her ballads, including this one, Total Eclipse of the Heart. Holding Out for a Hero, It's a Heartache. Yeah, we all remember these songs on our cassette players, right? And our Walkmans. Tributes are coming out, though, of course. She is one of Wales' most recognizable stars, a defining voice of the 1980s pop rock. Justin Verlander saying he's going to retire at the end of the 2026 baseball season. The 43-year-old Tigers pitcher making the announcement after being named an All-American All-Star legend pick, marking his 10th All-Star selection of his career. Verlander is also a three-time Cy Young Award winner, a former league MVP, and a two-time World Series champion. He's pretty happy at home, too, with his supermodel wife, I believe. All right, now for the latest showdown between the Trump administration and Harvard. Education Secretary Linda McMahon is accusing the Ivy League school of refusing to back away from controversial DEI policies. Let's get out to Wake Up America Weekend co-host Kyle Lauder joining us with all the details on this. Kyle, good afternoon.
2: Hey, Bianca, good afternoon to you. Yes, U.S. Education Secretary Linda McMahon issued a very stark warning that she will drop the, quote, hammer of federal investigations, funding cuts, and Justice Department lawsuits if Harvard University continues to quietly pursue diversity, equity, and inclusion, or DEI, initiatives. So the Department of Education has pressured Harvard to hand over extensive admissions data broken down by race, test scores, and GPA. Secretary McMahon insists that this data is necessary to ensure compliance with federal law and enforce, quote, merit-based admissions. Harvard has actively resisted what it views as federal overreach. But Secretary McMahon stated that the administration holds significant leverage, including withholding federal research grants, launching additional civil rights probes, and coordinating with the Department of Justice on lawsuits if the school violates anti-discrimination statutes. Now, despite the sharp rhetoric here, Secretary McMahon did note that the administration is currently working toward a settlement with Harvard. She confirmed that Harvard has made some concessions and that negotiations do remain ongoing. Secretary McMahon recently testified before Congress and urged Harvard to follow the example of Yale University. She praised Yale's recent internal surveys and self-reforms, which included curbs on special admissions preferences, suggesting that Harvard should enact a similar self-assessment. And the Trump administration as a whole is leveraging federal oversight to counteract what it calls liberal bias in the hiring of faculty and curriculum choices in the nation's schools. Bianca, back to you.
1: All right, Kyle, thanks for that. We'll be watching it. And we have much more ahead for you on Bianca Across the Nation. We've been tracking the latest, of course, in Provo, Utah. We'll watch that for you. And also, the pressure campaign on Iran is escalating, and Newsmax is getting some exclusive information about one of America's Marine units from early on in the war. And again, when things come back from the break in Provo, Utah, day four of Tyler Robinson's preliminary hearing, we will take you there live. A key focus is a redacted interview with Robinson's former roommate Lance Twiggs, a recording. The judge, still in recess, will await his decision any moment now, breaking. And dating in these expensive economic times, you won't believe what the average date costs. And could it be keeping young people from even searching for a match? We're talking all about it ahead on Bianca Across the Nation.

0: You're watching An American Moment.
1: We have many ways we can win, but we've already won militarily. They have very little. They have very little left, and they want to make a deal so badly. They called a little while ago. They want to make a deal so badly.
2: Now I'm Bianca. Across the nation, a volatile Strait of Hormuz and a peace deal that has not stuck. President Trump says Iran wants to make a deal so badly, but will hit them hard if Iran attacks our allies again. Why President Trump is now setting his sights on Karg Island. Plus, he's out. Maine Democrat Graham Plattner didn't go down without a fight, but he did finally suspend his Senate campaign.
3: Political establishment got to act as judge, jury, and executioner. The brutal political reality is that they are going to take everything away from us.
2: The big question, who will take his place? And are the Dems scrambling just before an election yet again? Plus, new evidence will be played in court in front of the man accused of assassinating Charlie Kirk. Prosecutors are planning to play a key interview with Tyler Robinson's roommate. We'll bring you that moment live in Utah. Plus, you can swipe left, you can swipe right all you want, but are you truly ready for love? Potentially the most costly dating mistake may not be what's in those apps. Today's news and the newsmakers, it all starts right now. And it is 1 o'clock here on the East Coast. Hi, everybody. Welcome into Bianca Across the Nation. I'm Bianca De La Garza. Thank you for staying with us. As we come on the air, some breaking news. That former Olympic canoe racer, David Hearn, here he is walking out after pleading not guilty to damaging Washington's historic reflecting pool. Hearn, a three-time U.S. Olympian, appearing in U.S. District Superior Court today after being indicted on a felony property destruction charge. Some cheers there, apparently supporters. Prosecutors say the incident happened in June following a $14.7 million renovation project at the iconic site. We'll continue to track reaction to this. Now to the latest in the war with Iran. Newsmax has learned a Marine unit was temporarily sidelined in the early weeks of the war as the U.S. launched a blockade against all ships going in to or out of Iranian ports and weighed the option of taking Iran's Karg Island. Our national security correspondent Carla Babb breaking this story for us right now. Carla.
4: Good afternoon, Bianca. Three U.S. officials tell me that the USS Boxer amphibious warship and the embarked 11th Marine Expeditionary Unit were stalled in the Pacific earlier this year due to a problem with the ship. Now, the Boxer had accelerated its deployment from the U.S. West Coast weeks ahead of schedule to help reinforce troops fighting against Iran. But the main circulation pump that cools the engine malfunctioned, and it needed replacing while en route to the Middle East. So instead of continuing to the Arabian Sea, the Boxer and its thousands of Marines and sailors waited for replacement parts and repairs at the U.S.-UK base on the tiny, remote Diego Garcia Coral Atoll in the Indian Ocean. One official telling Newsmax, quote, USS Boxer was temporarily sidelined during a critical period to control a maritime strait. Another official, frustrated by the situation, told me, Boxer deployed early to give our leaders more options. That option was taken away for a while because of yet another maintenance issue with an amphib, using the more common name for an amphibious warship. By the time the repairs were completed, the three ships of the USS Boxer Amphibious Ready Group were redirected to the Strait of Malacca in U.S. Pacific Command to conduct maritime interdictions of vessels sanctioned for providing material support to Iran. This April 21st footage shows one such interdiction of the stateless oil tanker MT Tiffany. Now, Boxer Amphibious Ready Group is now helping with operations against Iran in the Middle East, as President Trump declared this week the tenuous ceasefire with Tehran was over. One of the officials said the Boxer was in good shape when it deployed in March, and the Navy crew is doing all it can to keep its amphibious ship going while paying the price for years of reduced fleet inventory and availability. Newsmax broke the news last month that a shortage of sea-ready amphibious ships likely will keep the Marine Corps from deploying another full-sized rapid response force aboard vessels for almost a year. And this example is another real scenario where military leaders faced reduced mission options for the Marine Corps' most sought-after rapid response units due to issues with amphibious ships. Bianca, back to you.
5: Carla, thank you for that. And now we turn to President Trump escalating military pressure on Iran while also insisting Tehran wants to negotiate. This after declaring that ceasefire is over. The mixed messaging drawing some fresh reaction on Capitol Hill, where lawmakers are once again divided over President Trump's strategy. Let's take you out live to Capitol Hill. Our congressional correspondent, Kilmeny Dukart, is tracking this for us right now. Kilm?
6: Bianca, good to be with you. The combination of military pressure and possible diplomacy is once again fueling the debate here on Capitol Hill about where this conflict is going to go next. Following the latest airstrikes on Tehran, President Trump said Iran now wants to make a deal badly, even as lawmakers point out that both the House and the Senate have now approved bipartisan war powers resolutions aimed at limiting further U.S. military action against Iran. Republican Senator Tom Cotton defending the president's approach.
7: Iran is less threatening than it ever has been. It still is threatening, though, Hugh, and that's what the point the president is making, is that he's not going to make a bad and final deal with Iran, no matter what you think of the interim ceasefire, to allow further negotiations that would allow, for instance, Iran to reconstitute its nuclear program, allow Iran to claim control over the Strait of Hormuz. That's one of the things that Donald Trump has been most consistent about.
6: But Democrat Senator Mark Warner accused President Trump of prolonging the conflict, saying he's continuing to push legislation to rein in the president's war powers and end what he called another forever war. Virginia Senator Tim Kaine echoed that message, arguing Congress has already voted against expanding the conflict and warning that any further military action should require congressional authorization. Meanwhile, Republican Senator John Cornyn says Iran's latest aggression shows the administration should maintain maximum pressure, highlighting the sharp divide over whether the latest airstrikes will deter Tehran or pull the U.S. deeper into the Middle East conflict. But of course, Bianca, the fight is not just going to be over the conflict. It's also going to be for the cost. The White House is asking Congress for another $67 billion in emergency funding. That's on top of the $350 billion request that Trump wants to go into that reconciliation, that third reconciliation package. We'll be hearing a lot about that in the coming weeks. Bianca.
5: We sure will. Kilmeny, thank you for tracking it all for us right now and bringing in our first guest, Hogan Gidley, the former Trump campaign national press secretary and a former White House principal deputy press secretary with us today. And Steve Yates, senior fellow at the National Security, the Heritage Foundation, and a former deputy national security advisor to Vice President Dick Cheney. I want to start first with sort of the political pressure as Kilmeny sort of set the stage. And Hogan, you know how it works here pretty well on the Hill. What's the biggest challenge President Trump faces with some of the critics there ahead of the midterms, as he's really trying to focus on getting this done? Obviously, he knows the importance of never letting Iran get a nuclear weapon, and also those some of the reaction coming in from those who are going to hammer him before the midterms on things like oil prices, the economy.
8: I think nomenclature is going to matter to him, too, whether it's a war or a military incursion or a military operation. These types of things will push Congress to try and maybe rein in the executive branch with the War Powers Resolution to try and make him declare war. This has been going on for quite some time. They may push for that. But as you just point out, any type of movement in the Middle East against Iran definitely changes the price for oil, the price for doing businesses. It upsets global markets. And so that will be an issue. But if you did notice, Donald Trump said correctly, once this stops, prices will come down, and that's the truth. So with anything he does moving forward, and we all thought probably this was going to happen, a more kinetic movement based on Iran's ridiculous history here of attacking America, he can sell the American people on the fact that this is important to protect the nation, our interests, and on the backside of that, we're going to be fine financially.
5: I think that's correct. I think a lot of people were hopeful, but knew that this ceasefire had a very high likelihood of not holding, Steve. Here's the president in his own words. Play a little bit of this and get your reaction on the flip side on the fact he says whether or not Americans have already won this war.
1: I don't know. We'd win it very quickly. It's another way of doing it. We have many ways we can win, but we've already won militarily. They have very little. They have very little left, and they want to make a deal so badly. They called a little while ago. They want to make a deal so badly. I just don't know if they're worthy of making a deal. I don't know that they're going to honor the deal. That's the problem.
5: Do they want to make a deal? Do they not want to make a deal? I mean, you really don't know. One moment to the next, Steve.
9: Well, I think the president is doing the best a commander-in-chief can do. He has tremendous leverage in this that sometimes gets forgotten in the chase for the headlines. We have immense economic power that is on display in the Treasury Department putting the Iran oil supply back on the sanctions list. Just goes back to maximum pressure in that regard. We have tremendous military capabilities, and the president is trying to be prudent and cautious about how we use the military. He's not looking at a ground invasion to take control and occupy a country. But those islands that are vital to threatening other vessels, those ought to be seen as vulnerable and fair game. And the president, I think, has a full set of options on that regard. But under no circumstance do you ever get to zero in terms of someone's ability to fire off something that is threatening to international markets. And I think that's a reality that is slowly sleeping into the international community, I say in air quotes, because even with a deal in place, remnants of this regime could fire at vessels at any time. You just don't get to zero.
5: Right.
9: And so he's putting in place ways to manage. And 4 months is not a forever war. I'm sorry that a senator from Virginia doesn't understand English.
5: Yeah, well, you know, here's what we do know. Iran continues with its bluster, continues with its rhetoric. Whatever they're saying behind closed doors, outwardly, they're saying things like this on X. The Iranian minister, Ministry of Foreign Ministers, saying those who provided their territories, military bases and infrastructure to enable the aggression cannot evade responsibility for their contribution to an unprovoked aggression and its grave consequences. OK, so now Tehran saying basically, you know, to our allies there in the Middle East. I mean, Hogan, they're right there on the front lines. They want this over just as much as President Trump does. Talk to us about, you know, the overall mood, you think, and appetite, especially after the NATO summit, where it seems like President Trump came out with pretty strong messaging to the entire global community on world, the U.S. and also when it comes to supporting the Middle East and supporting our allies there and the lack of support we got from some in NATO.
8: Nothing new. Donald Trump has been talking about for a long time that NATO doesn't pay its fair share, to use some parlance from the Democrat Party. And I was there in Belgium the first time he had this conversation, and the world freaked out. The media freaked out. And then the leader of NATO pulled him aside and said, thank you for doing this. These other countries aren't paying what they should be paying. He's got them to commit to more. They're paying more. That's a good thing. But one of the issues that I think is important is when you're looking at an ally globally, and Steve knows this very well, of course, you want to share intelligence. Of course, probably you want to have some type of common sense of values. But one of the key components of an ally is showing up when you are called. And now we've seen, in plain terms, these countries don't show up when they are called by the United States, but they expect us to show up every time there's a problem. Donald Trump has done a great job exposing that, and I think asking for more is completely appropriate.
5: Just want to touch on one other thing, too, a bit of news. As we were watching President Trump in Ankara, he returned on the older model of Air Force One. And, Steve, we know you spent time on board that plane. And some people were wondering why the switch was made from the new Qatari-donated version that was just put into service. And you say it's a pretty simple explanation.
9: Well, I'm pretty sure that Hogan may have hitchhiked on the world's best ride in his times past, but we have a new plane, and a lot of times, like if you look at the motorcades, the Beast, there's multiple versions of the Beast, and the same goes for the executive aircraft, and we are in process of upgrading the aircraft in the glorious, overpriced, overtimed manufacturing supply chain we have in the United States of America. We're awaiting that full fleet, but the assassination threat against against the president from Iran is real. And so having some way to make our adversaries have to guess is pretty typical activity for the Secret Service. I think it's unusual for people to talk about it, but given that we had a Sesame Street, one of these things is not like the others routine going on, maybe it needed to be talked about this time.
5: Yeah. Well, thanks for the point of clarification. I think Hogan has hitchhiked as well on that.
8: Just a few, choice.
5: Great to see you both. Hogan and Steve, come back and see us soon. Appreciate you both, gentlemen.
9: Thank you.
5: Thanks, guys. All right. When we come back, it is a critical day in a Provo, Utah courtroom. At any moment, we're expected to hear a redacted interview, an audio interview with Tyler Robinson's former roommate, Lance Twigg. Robinson, of course, accused and charged with murdering Charlie Kirk. We'll have the latest for you when that continues and the judge returns. Also, a Senate campaign coming to an end. Democrat Graham Plattner dropped out of the main race after a rape allegation that he still denies. He's made a long video post why he says his decision to drop out is not an admission of guilt. Plus, a new front in the U.S.-China rivalry, artificial intelligence, why understanding the competition could be critical to America's race for AI domination. Now, let's take you live. The judge just got back into the courtroom in Utah.
10: This meeting is to use your statement here instead of your testimony at a preliminary hearing. Understand that?
11: Mm-hmm.
10: Okay, so in order to do that, I need to place you under oath and also give you an admonition about false statements, okay? First, you do solemnly swear or affirm that the evidence you shall give in this issue shall be the truth, the whole truth, and nothing but the truth. So help you God.
11: Yes.
10: I also need to notify you that you are notified that statements you are about to make may be presented to a magistrate or a judge in lieu of your sworn testimony at a preliminary examination. Any false statement you make and that you do not believe to be true may subject you to criminal punishment as a Class A misdemeanor. You understand that?
11: Yes.
10: It potentially could be used as for punishment as a higher offense as obstruction of justice. In addition, I just want to make sure that our recording here is clear, that you've also been given a federal agreement and a state agreement granting you immunity from prosecution for materials that you discuss now. Do you understand that?
11: Mm-hmm.
10: Okay. First, we're going to cover some of the things that you've already talked about, but to make it as part of this record. First, what's your name?
11: Full name with middle name or just first and last?
10: First and last is fine.
11: Okay, my name is Lance Twiggs.
10: And do you know Tyler Robinson?
11: Yes, I do. I do.
10: And this is the same Tyler Robinson that's been charged with the shooting of Charlie Kirk?
11: Yes.
10: And would you say when you first met Tyler?
11: I think it was 2023. I've known him longer than that, though. That was, I think, the first time I met him in person.
10: Okay.
8: And will you describe your relationship with Tyler when you first met him anyway?
11: When I first met him, I didn't know him super well. He was just a new roommate. So I knew he knew my friend group, and I knew he liked playing games, but that's about it when we first, when he first moved in.
8: Okay. Before we go on, I realize my mic was muted at the outset. Was yours on?
10: Your microphone?
8: Okay. I'm going to repeat those admonitions just to make sure we've got it recorded. Okay, so, again, I place you under oath. Just to make a record, I'm going to do it again. You do solemnly swear that the evidence you shall give in this issue shall be the truth, the whole truth, and nothing but the truth, so help you God.
11: Yes.
8: And again, I'm going to give you the false statement. Admission.
12: Sorry, hold on. If they're saying that it's echoing, so I think
11: this one's mic is on.
12: Okay, sorry.
8: Okay, you're not on me, my mic.
10: That's fine.
12: Okay.
10: Okay, so we should be good. All right. Is that mic on?
12: Yes.
10: Okay. Great. All right. Okay. Sorry about that interruption. All right. So you said when you first met Matt, you were roommates?
11: Yeah.
10: Okay. And then at some point, your relationship progressed to something more than just roommates, is that right?
11: Mm-hmm.
10: When was that?
11: I think we started dating 2 or 3 months after he moved in.
10: Okay. And where did you live at that time?
11: St. George, in an apartment complex.
10: And is that apartment the same place you lived when on September 10th?
11: Yes.
10: When you lived there with Tyler, were you in the same room? Did you live in the same room or different rooms?
11: Separate rooms.
10: And at that time, let's say September of 2025, what were you doing with your life? Were you working, school?
11: I was working. I was doing like bathtub and shower repair and stuff in new construction.
10: Okay. How about Tyler?
11: I think he was both working. I think he was working for an electrician company then, and he was also in a trade school for being a, I don't know, higher, like, ranking electrician. I'm not sure how the trade system works for that.
10: Okay.
11: But yeah, I think he was both.
10: What was his typical work day like?
11: I think he'd leave around 7, generally, and get back around 3 to 4, depending on, like, where the job was and how long it was for the day. And then on certain days of the week during school, like, semesters, he would then later in the day, I think around 5 or 6, go to school. Okay. So, yeah.
10: Okay. Let's jump to September 10th. Did he spend the night in the apartment the night of September 9th into September 10th?
11: Into September 10th. Yeah, he did. Yes.
10: Do you know when he left the apartment on September 10th?
11: I don't know an exact time. I just know he left early. I heard him leaving, and he just said he had a long drive to work that day, so he was leaving early.
10: Okay, so early. Any guess as to what when that was?
11: I don't know. I would have thought it was 5 a.m. because that's when an early work day was for him, but it was probably more like 4.
10: Okay.
13: I'm going to have him spit out his gum just to make sure that
11: I can do that.
13: You mind if you're right in front of your laptop?
10: Here you go. Mm-hmm.
11: Thank you.
14: Nice of you.
11: Thank you.
10: All right, so what time did you get up on September 10th?
11: Probably 12 to 1 p.m.
10: You didn't have to work that day?
11: No.
10: And did you hear from Tyler? Did he call or text you before then?
11: No, he sent that message in the group chat I mentioned, but he didn't message me directly at all that day.
10: Okay. When did you first hear from him on September 10th?
11: It was at 11 o'clock with that, automated message.
10: Okay, 11 p.m.?
11: Yeah.
5: All right. If you're joining us right now, we're listening and watching the roommate of the Charlie Kirk suspect, accused assassinator there, Tyler Robinson. This is Lance Twiggs. Lance Twiggs has been granted immunity for these comments. He recorded this video back on April 20th. It's being played today because this is an evidentiary hearing where the prosecutors are trying to convince the judge in Utah, Provo, Judge Tony Graff, whom you see there, that they have sufficient evidence against Robinson to warrant a trial. It's about a week-long hearing. Erica Kirk, Kirk's widow, of course, has been present throughout the preliminary hearing. We also know Donald Trump Jr. was also in the courtroom in Provo, Utah. We're going to go back and listen in. There's a little gap in this recording. Let's listen back to Lance Twiggs describing that day of Kirk's assassination.
10: September 10th was this that he asked about the Dremel?
11: I don't remember because he'd been talking about the hunting/camping trip for a couple months. But I don't remember when he was specifically asking to engrave the bullets. So,
10: okay. So are we talking a year before?
11: Oh no, not that long. It would have been I'd say at most a month before this was when he was asking.

0: So he acted erratically. Was he pacing? Was he just sitting down, relaxing?
1: No, he was walking around a lot.
0: Right, and that's within the home?
1: Mm-hmm.
0: And did he talk about what he had done?
1: Didn't go into detail. I just asked him in person if what he said was true the night before, and he said it was. I started crying a little bit and said he wishes he hadn't done it. And then kept going around and just doing stuff, I think, to keep himself busy or distracted or something.
0: Okay. Did he talk about what he was going to do next?
1: And then eventually said that he would talk to his parents or turn himself over.
0: Okay. And when you left, was that how you left understanding that he was going to turn himself in or go to his parents' house?
1: Yeah, and I didn't really want to be at our apartment while any of that was happening, regardless of what went down.
0: Okay. Okay, before he came home, had you seen the press releases, any of the media on this?
1: I'd seen one Instagram link a friend of mine had sent in our group chat.
0: Okay.
1: But I hadn't really looked into it at all.
0: And had you seen the images that were released of the suspect?
1: I did the next day. I don't think I saw any on the 10th.
0: I'm going to show you a couple of those images. Okay, I'm on the FBI's website. You can see the URL there at the top. This is some press release about this event. And here on the screen, you see these, looks like there's two rows of three images.
1: Mm-hmm.
0: Do you recognize the person in these images?
1: I wouldn't say it with 100% certainty just because of camera quality, but that looks like him in terms of the shoes he's wearing, the sunglasses. I don't think I'd specifically seen him wearing that hat, but he was usually wearing a hat, and then jeans. So it definitely, especially the bottom, the last two, definitely do look like him. Oh, they do look like Tyler Robinson.
0: And you talked about that with your friends, right? This is about him.
1: Yeah, his friends. Yeah, I don't remember if I talked about it with any of my friends. And then since I didn't have my phone after that for a while, and I still am not using social media, I don't know on my friend's end.
0: Okay. All right, I want to back up a little bit now. We've talked about September 10th, but let me get a little bit of context here. So, did you game with Tyler?
1: Yeah.
0: What kind of games?
1: We played some just kind of party games together, like stuff, anything that would be multiplayer with a group of friends. There was one game he really liked called Sea of Thieves, where you play as like a pirate, and you can fight against people, but most of it's just like fishing, fighting sharks, skeletons kind of stuff. We played some co-op games where it's like you both have to work together to win in whatever way. Way back when, like when I was just out of high school, when I first knew him online, we played some like shooting games together, but I didn't know him very well, so that was just when we had like a full friend group on to play, and he was someone that my friends invited.
0: Okay. Did you and he ever talk about politics?
1: He did more than me. I didn't really, still don't really keep up with politics very much. He'd usually talk about stuff he heard on the radio on his drive to work in like their work car, since it sounds like their whole crew went in the same car most of the time. But I wouldn't say super consistently, because it wasn't a topic I really contributed much on.
0: What about Charlie Kirk? Did you ever talk about Charlie Kirk?
1: I personally had never heard him talk about Charlie Kirk before, specifically.
0: Okay. How about political issues? So did you ever talk about gender identity issues and LGBTQ rights?
1: No, not really. Usually if you did talk about politics stuff, it was relating to Trump or current, like, policies being, issued or voted on, I think. But, yeah.

0: Okay, so before that you have been?
1: For a short time, yes.
0: Okay. And I understand you're going by Luna at some point?
1: To some people, yeah, but not as an overall thing.

0: Okay. The Dremel that you talked about, you said he had asked for that, is that right?
1: Mm-hmm.
0: And had he told you it was to inscribe bullets?
1: Yeah.
0: And so did you have a Dremel then?
1: Yeah.
0: Okay.
1: It was in our, like, we had a, our apartment, we had a section where we kept all our, like, random tools for household stuff in our, like, lower basement level pantry. So, yeah.
0: Okay. And did you give that to him or tell him where it was?
1: I just told him where it was, yeah.
0: Okay, I'm going to go ahead and end the recording for the 1102 purposes.

0: right, that concludes State's Exhibit 16. Ms. Hunt.
1: Thank you, Judge. Agent Davis, I asked you yesterday, but I want to remind the court and those present, were you physically present at the interview we just watched in State's Exhibit 16?
0: Yes, I was there.
1: And aside from the court-ordered redactions, did it appear to you to be fair and accurate about what you remember that interview that day?
0: Yes. Yes, I do.
1: During that interview, did Mr. Twiggs, was he shown or referenced certain items of evidence?
0: Yes, he was.
1: What types of items of evidence was he shown?
0: It was the text messages between himself and Tyler Robinson, a Discord chat messages, and a handwritten note.
1: And then we also saw in the video he was also shown the FBI press release photos of the potential suspect.
0: That's correct, yes.
1: Have you reviewed all of those items as part of the investigation?
0: Yes, I have.
1: You're familiar with them?
0: Yes.
1: All right, I want to put just on the witness's screen what's been marked for identification as State's Exhibit 16.1. And for the record, this includes the one edit that the court has previously ordered.
0: Thank you.
1: Let me know when you see that on your screen.

0: I see it. I see it now.
1: Do you recognize this?
0: Yes, I do.
1: What is it?
0: This is a photograph of screenshots of text messages between Tyler Robinson and Lance Twiggs. This is a photograph of Lance's phone.
1: So, sorry, you said photograph. You also said screenshot. Can you differentiate or clarify there?
0: Yeah. Sorry. Yeah, these are photographs directly from Lance's phone.
1: How do you know that?
0: In Lance's first interview, he's showing the FBI agents these text messages. Describes them to the agents, and at that time, his phone was photographed.
1: And you testified, I believe, yesterday that Mr. Twiggs' first interview was the morning of September 12th, 2025. Is that correct?
0: That's correct, yes.
1: Were you physically present at that interview?
0: No, I was not there.
1: Have you spoken with the officers or agents that were?
0: Yes, I've spoken to one of those agents that was there.
1: And you stated that first September 12th interview of Mr. Twiggs was recorded?
2: All right, preliminary hearing, Provo, Utah. We've been listening in, and the major development, obviously, Lance Twiggs, roommate, lover, as he says he was dating the alleged killer of Charlie Kirk, Tyler Robinson, detailing text messages and conversations. This is all part of several-day preliminary hearings where Judge Graff will be listening to prosecutors to determine if there is enough evidence to go forward at trial. But obviously, this is a chilling piece of evidence. Twiggs, according to the prosecutors, asked Robinson if he shot Kirk. And Robinson said he did. I'm pleased to bring in former federal prosecutor Doug Burns. Now, Doug, Lance Twigg taped this back in April to not have to be in person today. But you heard him just saying on this videotape that he had never heard Robinson talk about Charlie Kirk. He had talked about Trump. They also had some interesting timeline notes here. I want to get your perspective on what we heard and obviously how damaging this is for the defense, who tried to get some of this not to be heard at all. As we know, Erica Kirk and the Kirk family sits in this courtroom as we speak.
3: Yeah, I was a little surprised, and you know, I'm glad you raised it, because you talk about preparing witnesses, knowing what they're going to say. They gave him immunity, Bianca, and he turns around and says, I never heard him talk about him. That did surprise me. I don't think it's going to have any big dramatic effect on the case. The reality here is pretty straightforward, and that is that the materials between the two of them, you know, text messages, audio, et cetera, are going to be very, very, very damaging. And the further bad news for the defense is that, and again, I don't prejudge cases, but hear me out, they can win this trial without even the admissibility of this at the trial, but it's going to be admissible in any event. The reality is this is an extremely strong case, very, very hard to defend, and I do have to throw in the editorial that preliminary hearings never go into this type of detail. The significance of that is that when we were debating cameras in court, everybody was saying you need transparency. That's fine. But the problem with cameras in court is that the thing could take 10 times longer than it should.
2: I will say Judge Graft did tell prosecutors take out 16 minutes. That's why there were some blackout versions, because they are being very cautious, I believe, for the defendant's right to a fair trial. He does not want that jeopardized. But again, a big moment today. And also Kirk family had a new court filing where the attorneys for Erica claims that she and Kirk's parents have not been able to fully observe evidence during this preliminary hearing. So a lot more to come. Doug Burns, always appreciate your expert analysis. Our Joe Mueller is outside the courthouse in Provo, Utah, where the Kirks again are. Joe.
4: Yeah, Bianca, this has been an interesting day. They debated this for several hours, whether to release this video, how much exactly they can release of it. And as you just saw, a very redacted version of that interview there in that courtroom earlier this morning, after debating this for hours yesterday afternoon and ending early so this video could be edited, Erica Kirk and her attorney and her family, really Charlie's parents, submitted a motion in the court to push for more transparency, saying that the family's not being able to see all the evidence that's being presented by the state. And that goes to show you, I mean, he came to Jeffrey Niemann. That's the attorney. He came up to the stand several times, or came up to the judge, and was pushing for this transparency. So that's something we heard several times. Kirk in there, obviously, Erica, watching this video, watching this all unfold. I'm sure we'll hear some reaction at some point to what's been unfolding, but they have been pushing for more transparency. They want to see more of this video and more of this interview. I mean, it's 36 minutes long. So we didn't see, I think we saw about half of it. So there's still more that will be considered. The judge did say he'll still consider this if this does move forward to trial, which, again, this hearing is set to go until tomorrow. But, I mean, on this topic, they debated this for several hours, talking about this, and now about a 15-minute video that we just watched.
2: All right. Again, Doug showing us, Doug Burns saying very strong case, even without this video, but pretty damning. Joe Mueller, thank you for the update live in Provo. We'll continue to get reaction there from the Kirk family as this develops. And we're going to take a quick break. We'll be back with much more here for you next.

0: is justice denied?
1: Sure. Time for your news headlines. President Trump says he will ask the Supreme Court to reconsider its ruling on birthright citizenship. The court rejected Trump's executive order to limit automatic citizenship for children born in the U.S. to parents who are not citizens or legal permanent residents. Trump called the ruling a miscarriage of justice. The Supreme Court rehearings, though, are rarely granted. All right, brings you back here. Sad news to report. Bonnie Tyler, pop singer, passed away at the age of 75. The Welsh singer, known for many raspy power ballads like this one, of course, Total Eclipse of the Heart. Who can't remember this one on our cassettes and Walkmans? Holding out for a hero, It's a Heartache. She had a lot of hits. Tributes are pouring in for Tyler, who has become one of Wales' most recognizable music stars and a defining voice of 1980s pop rock. Bonnie Tyler, dead at the age of 75. Justin Verlander says he's going to retire at the end of the 2026 Major League Baseball season. The 43-year-old Tigers pitcher making the announcement after being named an American League All-Star legend pick, marking the 10th All-Star selection of his career. Verlander is a three-time Cy Young Award winner, a former league MVP, and a two-time World Series champion. So he's just going to enjoy life with his supermodel wife. Sounds like a plan. Coming up next, you're looking for your supermodel? Well, the dating game has changed after 20 years. How rules have changed and singles are navigating a brand new world of romance, relationship, and expectations. The experts, the matchmakers, they're next here on Bianca Across the Nation.

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1: Rules of dating have changed, and it's not just Gen Z. A growing number of adults are finding themselves back in that dating pool after decades of marriage, and experts say the landscape, looks nothing like it did 15 or 20 years ago. Pleased to bring in matchmaker Susan Trombetti. She is the CEO of Exclusive Matchmaking. Susan, great to have you. I know it's a bit of a shock. Thanks. People go, wait, 20 years ago, people were actually using phone calls. We'd like to get back to that, of course, but tell us what your tips are for the older folks back in the dating pool today.
2: Well, first of all, have a dating strategy. That's certain. It's not like it was in 1975. You need to catch up. What are you doing? Are you calling? Are you texting? When do you call? All of these things. So you at least need a dating coach or some good self-help books. Next thing, don't go out and trade your war stories. Nobody cares about your divorce. So you need to be a little bit more positive when you get into the dating pool. And lose the victimhood. And, so those are just some starters right there. Don't rush in to fill the void on dating apps. I will tell you, in your 60s, there's only a 5% chance that you will match with someone, okay, on the dating apps. In your, in your 50s, it's a 6% chance. So it's not much. That's a lot of dating fatigue, okay? Don't let your kids tell you what to do.
1: I want to ask you about the kids, though. Okay, so there's a couple of things that have changed, and one of them is about transportation. So there's one thing here. The cost of dating is one thing people are considering. I guess the average date is up to $189. That's a 12.5 increase just from 2025. So I don't know what the comp is from 75. But let me play this influencer's request that's gone viral, Susan, and get your reaction on the other side.
2: Okay.
3: I take you out. So I said, okay, sounds great. He said Saturday. I said awesome. He said 7:30, this place. I said great. It's pouring outside, okay? And listen, one of my rules, if a man doesn't at least offer to send you a car for the date, whether you take it or not, no date.
1: Do you agree, Susan, now with the rules of dating? Is it Uber black or bust?
2: It's definitely entitlement. And I've heard this before. No, girl, you can walk up the street with your umbrella, catch your own car. You are an independent woman in America. Get there on your own. He doesn't need to pay for you on the first date. Sure, it's nice for the offer. But if he doesn't, that's not a bust.
1: All right, Susan Trombetti, CEO of Exclusive Matchmaking, have a strategy. And that 5%, yikes, it is tough out there. Thanks for giving us some insight on what it's like. Dennis Neal with a final thought. You're happily married, I want to say.
4: That was a shocker to hear that only 5% of people over 60 get a matchup online, given that I read that 75% of marriages start online. I want to go back to the old days. Meet people at work. You can't know you're really like someone until you are in their presence and your hormones match and mix.
1: Well, it's funny. New York Times op-ed just put out something, and it says when you date your coworkers, more than 40% who dated a colleague ended up marrying that person. So maybe you're on to maybe you could be a matchmaker when you're not busy doing all your other stuff.
4: I could do it.
1: You could. All right. Well, appreciate you sticking around today, Dennis.
4: It was fun.
1: It was fun. And we'll have you back, of course, very soon.
4: Thanks so much.
1: And that does it for this edition of Bianca Across the Nation. Keep it right here, though. American Agenda is next with all of the top stories, especially watching the latest on Capitol Hill.

0: The scandal-ridden Senate campaign of Graham Plattner has finally come to a screeching end. Plattner officially dropping his Senate bid in Maine so that the Democratic Party can move on. And while many Democrats believe they may have dodged an electoral bullet by getting him out of the race to replace him may just be as messy. Welcome to American Agenda. I'm Bob Brooks.
1: And I'm Katrina Zisch. Well, the Maine Democratic State Committee has decided to hold a nominating convention, including 500 delegates and 100 state committee members. Well, they will select their next nominee after Plattner revealed his decision to step aside.
0: In the 11-minute-plus-long video, Plattner denied the allegations against him while blasting the media and political establishment for pulling their support. Most notably, Plattner took zero responsibility for the long list of self-inflicted wounds that have plagued his campaign from the very beginning.
2: It's not the false allegations, though, that have brought us to where we are. It's the fact that they are being used by the political establishment to put structural pressure on us. And now they are not going to let us have it. Not if it's me.
0: And while the fight to replace Plattner is now underway, the blame game is also in full swing as Democrats scramble to figure out how they ended up with such a deeply flawed nominee in the first place.
1: That's right. Pennsylvania Senator John Fetterman, who has spent months warning about Plattner's problems, spoke with Greta about the situation, and he made it very clear who he thinks is to blame for the Democrats' current mess.
3: You know, Sanders and a lot of these other extreme Democrats put that in risk by getting behind somebody like Plattner that was an absolute dirtbag and now puts it in complete flux. As far as I can remember, we've ever had a Democratic candidate that was forced to resign from the biggest Senate race in the country because he was credibly accused of raping a woman on CNN.
0: Our correspondent Christina Thompson has a closer look at the next steps and the candidates who could replace Plattner in the state of Maine. Christina.
4: You know, Fetterman is right there. It was those rape allegations that were really the final nail in the coffin there for Plattner. He ended up posting an 11-minute video to announce that he's dropping out of the race after those allegations. Now, Plattner continued to call all of them false, but said the campaign could no longer move forward under the weight of that controversy.
2: Hey, everyone. It's Graham Plattner here. I think, as many of you know, over the past couple days, I have faced some very serious allegations, and I just want to make it clear, this is all false. The things that have been claimed did not happen. It's not real. It has placed an immense amount of weight on me as I think about what needs to happen now.
4: His decision came after top Democrats, including Senate Minority Leader Chuck Schumer and Senator Bernie Sanders, withdrew their support and urged him to step aside. The Democratic Senatorial Campaign Committee, they also threatened to pull millions of dollars in advertising from the race if Plattner remained the nominee. Now, this abrupt exit does throw Democrats into a scramble to replace Plattner before the state's candidate deadline in a race that's now being viewed as critical to determining who's going to control the Senate. Before Plattner announced he was dropping his bid, the Maine Democratic Party had already approved a plan to hold a nominating convention to select that new nominee, pending him stepping aside from the race, which he's now done. The party now has until July 27th to choose an alternative, with several names already being thrown into the ring, including Nirav Shah, Troy Jackson, and Shenna Bellows, all eyeing the Senate race fresh off their own failed gubernatorial bids. Jackson, a former state senator, and Bellows, the current Maine Secretary of State, they both describe themselves as progressive populists. Shah, on the other hand, is a former high-ranking state and federal health official. They consider themselves more moderate. Potential there for some bipartisan appeal. Still, Republicans, they're hoping the turmoil will strengthen incumbent Senator Susan Collins's path to another term. Bob, Katrina.
0: Joining us now, former Obama administration official Ashwani Jain and former Republican nominee for the U.S. Senate in New York, Joe Pinion, to talk about what happens next. Good to see you both, Joe, in studio here. I want to start with this. Who replaces him? And Christina just mentioned Troy Jackson. We'll use him, for instance. What's he all about? You Google his economic platform. He wants a millionaire surtax, ultra high net worth tax, raise the corporate tax rate, and repeal 2011 tax breaks for high earners. So, Joe, seems like to me more the Plattner platform, right? Rich people bad, Democrat socialism here, and that's probably what's coming.
5: Well, look, I'll just say this. I think the real issue here is that we're not trying to tell the tale of two Graham Plattners. There was only one Graham Plattner, the Graham Plattner with the Nazi tattoo on his chest, the Graham Plattner who online openly said that women should take responsibility for themselves when it comes to sexual assault, and perhaps they should dress differently. And so now Democrats find themselves in a lurch here where they have to try to go through a checklist of progressive ideals while ignoring the fact that they've already betrayed all of those ideals by turning a blind eye to a man who is an anathema to any of the ideals that you would want in any party, Democrat or Republican.
1: I want to get your thoughts, Ashwani, on another potential replacement. Vali Geiger is her name. And just let me read here. She was a big supporter of Plattner. She's saying that Plattner is supporting her to replace him. What's interesting is the local reporting in Maine described her as a close Plattner supporter. And also they reported that she previously stood with him and credited him with helping secure funding for rape kit tracking in Maine. Also responding to the most recent allegations, Vali Geiger wrote that Rasekow's story, quote, seems credible, but added that none of us knows the truth, nor will we ever. And therefore, she continues to support him and also to seek his support. Do you think that's a good way to go with a lot of these socialists, the Democratic socialists, still rallying around Plattner despite the fact that he's not going to be running?
6: Well, to be clear, and it's ironic because if Plattner was running for president, Republicans would still support him. That's the problem. One side holds its own accountable, and the other puts men with worse records in the Oval Office. I don't understand how one is disqualifying and not the other. But I am glad that majority of Democrats, including Bernie Sanders, did the right thing by pushing Plattner out. And I think they'll find that what Plattner tapped into, the record primary vote that he pulled in Maine, is bigger than just one candidate. And I think a new progressive with the same message but better judgment can win. And that's been proven by polling and the fact that majority of Americans actually support a majority of the progressive policies when you actually look at them. And that goes across party lines.
0: Joe, you're sitting here laughing, shaking your head.
5: I mean, I think it's astonishing that Democrats have somehow managed to pull a what about Trump in the middle of a man credibly accused of rape. So, look, I just have to say this. Either you are the party you claim to be, or you're not. The biggest issue that people have with Democrats, the reason why Donald J. Trump, the man they dragged from one courtroom to the next, won every single swing state, won 52 counties in this country that voted for Barack Obama twice, Hillary Clinton, and then Joe Biden, is because they lied to voters. And I think if you look at what happened, Joe Biden, 16 million Democrats voted in that primary. 4,000 people in the back room chose Kamala Harris. You had over 180,000 people in Maine that voted for Graham Plattner. That was their choice. And now they're using another backdoor process to get him pushed out. Not because he died, not because he's sick, because of things that they knew before the election started have now demonstrated are going to prevent them from winning a seat. It's power for its own sake, and it's cool to do it if that's the party you want to be. I just wish they would stop pretending that's who they really are.
1: Ashwani, I want to get your thoughts on this. Axios sums up why Democrats were willing to overlook Graham Plattner's obvious flaws. Quote, here's what they say. Plattner's rise and fall shows a key way President Trump has changed Democratic politics. If it means diminishing his power, Democrats are willing to surrender or temporarily ignore their own stated values. I know that you frequently reference President Trump here, particularly as we're discussing this. So do you think there's some truth in that assessment?
6: Well, this is how accountability is supposed to work. Serious rape allegations came forward, and every major Democrat, including Bernie Sanders, who supported him in the first place, forced Plattner out of the race. Nobody called it a hoax. Nobody attacked the woman or the reporters. And I wish that Republicans would apply that same standard to a man who's even more important than Plattner, the president, who was mentioned in the Epstein files thousands of times, who a jury found liable for raping a woman and who's been accused of assault by dozens of women. It's the same principle. If you think that it's wrong for Plattner, it's also wrong for the person holding the most powerful position on this planet.
1: President Trump was not convicted of rape. That's
0: civilly liable, two different things.
1: Yeah. Yeah. Just
5: what about it? It's a hell of a drug. That's all we'll have to say.
7: Yeah. All right.
1: All right, got to leave it there. Ashwani, Joe, we appreciate it. Thanks.
6: Thank you all so much.
1: All right. Well, a bizarre twist in the mystery surrounding Mitch McConnell's health. Kentucky's Democratic governor is calling for transparency, even though the senator is apparently talking to several lawmakers, apparently even one you may never have heard of, we'll explain.
0: But first, the U.S. and Iran trading a new round of strikes overnight as peace talks break down and fears rise that the fragile ceasefire could be over.

0: acquitted. Is justice denied?
1: Millions of people across Iran taking part in funeral processions this week for their former supreme leader, Ayatollah Ali Khamenei. He was buried today in Iran's northeastern city of Mashhad.
2: His burial comes as the U.S. is having a challenging time dealing with Iran's new and more hardline leadership last night. U.S. Central Command revealed it launched a new round of strikes on Iran in response to repeated Iranian strikes on commercial shipping in the Strait of Hormuz.
1: President Trump reacting on Truth Social, saying this, quote, "This is in retribution for yesterday's bombing of ships by Iran. If it happens again, it will get much worse."
2: Iran responded to the U.S. attacks with strikes of its own, hitting Gulf countries and raising fears that the ceasefire between the two countries could be over.
1: Our foreign affairs correspondent Alex Salvi has been tracking the latest developments. He joins us now. Alex.
3: Yeah, Bob, Katrina, the United States military says this latest attack was part of a limited operation is how it's being referred to. But after two nights of escalations now, the ceasefire appears to be collapsing, at least in some form. Central Command saying that it struck around 90 targets in Iran as part of an effort to degrade the regime's ability to attack commercial ships in the Strait of Hormuz. Now, those targeted in this video right here include air defense systems, coastal surveillance assets, missile and drone launch pads, as well as naval capabilities along Iran's coastline. Now, videos from the ground also claim that railways and bridges were hit in last night's attacks, with some arguing that it could be a warning to the regime that the United States is prepared to attack Iran's infrastructure if it continues its hostile conduct. President Trump, on his way back from the NATO summit in Turkey last night, claiming that Iran had already contacted him to resume negotiations.
4: "We just hit him very hard, and I say we hit him 20 to 1. Every time they hit us, we're going to hit him 20. And they want to make a deal so badly. They called a little while ago. They want to make a deal so badly. I just don't know if they're worthy of making a deal. I don't know that they're going to honor the deal. That's the problem. It's sort of crazy, to be honest with you. They're sort of crazy. They're a little bit out of control, but they want to make a deal."
3: And then Iran, shortly after the U.S. strikes, attacking U.S. bases in the Gulf, releasing this video of missiles being launched towards Bahrain, Qatar, Kuwait, and as of this morning, Jordan, with no reports of casualties or significant damage as of this hour. But still, oil prices have now risen to above pre-war levels. Traffic in the Strait of Hormuz has halved since Iran resumed strikes on commercial vessels. Negotiators were paused for the funeral of the slain Ayatollah Ali Khamenei, which will run through the end of the week, but the fate of these talks very much so up in the air as the two sides are accusing each other of violating the current ceasefire and have so far only escalated the attacks as of recently. Bob, Katrina.
1: Joining us now is open source intelligence analyst Ryan McBeth, economist and former naval intelligence officer John Jordan, and Newsmax foreign policy analyst and former Trump foreign policy advisor Dr. Waleed Faris. Thanks to all of you for joining us. John, I'm going to start with you here. We have heard President Trump say just most recently, but also previously, about how Iran really wants to make a deal, but they're certainly not acting like a country that wants to make a deal. So which way should we view this here?
5: Well, there's three big misperceptions in the American media being pushed largely by the leftist Democrat media and the Iranians. First is that there is a cohesive, organized Iranian strategy. There is not. The leadership in Iran is highly factionalized. Whoever we're talking with doesn't necessarily have the authority to make a deal. And then enforcement of the deal is almost impossible on the Iranian side due to their decentralized nature of their command structure. So there is no organized strategy on the Iranian side. The second piece is that they do not control the Straits of Hormuz. Their attacks into the shipping lanes are getting feebler and feebler. Markets are seeing this. It's why oil prices went up $4 yesterday, but down $2 today. They're still in the low 70s, barely above pre-war levels. Ships are still getting through, and the U.S. Navy is making that happen. Lastly, the Iranian economy is a complete mess. It is far more damaged than people realize. Inflation is actually going up in Iran, not down. And the export of a few million barrels a day isn't even going to come close to doing the types of help that the Iranian economy needs to keep their population from becoming ever more restive.
2: Waleed, so I want to ask you, what are the hangups, or is the big hangup the fact the Iranian regime is still in power? And this is the way it's going to be, unfortunately, as long as they're still in place.
6: Absolutely. First of all, this Islamic regime in Iran doesn't care about their population. They have a economy of the regime, meaning they are fattening themselves. They have whatever they need. And if the population is crying, they are not the ones resolving the issue. That's number one. Number two, the attacks that they are performing are similar to the U-boats attacking, you know, ships during World War II. That is not where it's going to be resolved. It's going to be resolved in Berlin. And in this case, it's going to be resolved in Tehran. All these side battles in the Gulf, elsewhere, diplomatic, intelligence will be resolved when that regime will fall. And to, you know, make sure that the regime is gone, we should not promise them that every time they attack us and then they come the next night and say, we're ready for negotiations, accept the negotiations. We need our bar should go much higher. You need to withdraw from these islands. You need to do this every time they breach the agreement, which they have signed. We're not before the agreement. We're after the agreement. So in terms of international law and relations, this is an indicator that they don't want to apply the agreement. And therefore, we need to move to the offensive. The offensive does not mean that we need to bombard every single location in Iran. We need to arm the Iranian people. We need to help them from the air and from the sea and then change this whole situation. Because look, let me conclude. If we have in Iran another government, normal government, like Italy, like Chile, who would trade with us, it's much less headaches than having this regime promising us and pushing us for 5 months. We are in July, and we said that during the winter. They're going to push us to July, probably to October if they can.
1: Ryan, do you think that arming the Iranian people is a good next step, as Dr. Farah suggests?
7: It is a next step. I think that arming the Iranian people is very difficult without having special forces on the ground that can help control their tasks. So when you just go and arm civilians, there are some issues that come with that. People might not really know how to operate these weapon systems, how to use tactics. Now, every Iranian male does have to join the military. But they might shoot maybe 8 rounds during their entire career. So when you're dealing with people who have been killed by the bushel, up to 45,000 people killed by the Iranian regime, and then you hand them a bunch of guns and ammunition, it could get these people killed very quickly. And that's something that we need to really think about before we just start airdropping weapons onto the Iranian people.
2: John, are the Iranians trying to push this as close to the midterms as possible? Do you think that's part of the strategy?
5: Yeah, I don't think there is. I think that is, to the extent you want to call it a strategy, that's the best that they can have. It's more of inertia on the part of the Iranian government because there really isn't a centralized authority and that consistent position from day to day or able to organize the strategy. But yeah, the Iranians realize that their strategy is a way that their leverage here is a wasting asset. You know, they're losing their ability to have power in the Persian Gulf. Ships are moving. Oil prices are coming down, which actually hurts them. But they realize that after November, President Trump can do whatever he wants. Their leverage vis-a-vis the economy or that how they perceive it. By the way, it's more perception of leverage than actual leverage because their actual leverage is wasting. They haven't come around to that yet. But after November, they will come to understand that what little leverage they have is gone.
2: Got to leave it there, Ryan. Dr. Farah, John, we appreciate it. Thank you.
7: Thank you.
1: Well, first, it was her looks, and now it's her marriage. The View's Joy Behar is once again taking personal shots at White House Press Secretary Karoline Leavitt. We'll tell you what she's saying now in just a little bit.
2: But first, there's growing questions surrounding Mitch McConnell's health. It's reigniting talks about term limits and double-checking your sources can explain.

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3: Jordy Leader, he has been hospitalized for nearly a month, but his office still has not disclosed why. An EMS call that surfaced online suggests that McConnell was found unconscious after suffering cardiac arrest at his home on June 14th. Now, the 84-year-old has remained hospitalized ever since then.
4: The lack of information has only added to the speculation. Now, Kentucky's Democratic Governor Andy Beshear is formally calling on McConnell to provide an update, writing, "Over the last several weeks, Kentuckians have grown increasingly concerned about the current state of your health and well-being and ability to hold office in the United States Senate. As governor, I request that you fully update Kentuckians regarding the current status of your health."
3: McConnell's office has released only a brief statement saying this: "Senator McConnell appreciates the outpouring of support he's receiving while he continues his recovery in the hospital. The senator continues to improve and is working closely with his staff in Kentucky on Kentucky and Senate matters while the Senate is out of session."
4: Several Republicans, including Senate Majority Leader John Thune, Senate Whip John Barrasso, and even CNN contributor Scott Jennings, say they've spoken with McConnell by phone in recent days.
3: That's right. But when CNN reported on this conversation, the network included one more Republican lawmaker who supposedly spoke with McConnell. There was just one problem.
5: We have a lot of Senate Republicans coming out. We're going to just show some on screen, Isaac, all saying, "I talked to him, I talked to him, I talked to him for 20 minutes, I talked to him for 45 minutes. We're hearing these pundits talk not just about his potential health, but what they think the issue is.
4: Well, that congressman doesn't actually exist. The graphic included legitimate comments from Scott Jennings and spokespeople for Thune and Barrasso, but it also included a post from the parody Rep. Jack Kimball account.
3: That's right, satire.
4: Does not exist.
3: A quick search makes it clear that Rep. Jack Kimball isn't real, but the post still made it onto CNN's broadcast before the air was then caught. Joining us now to talk about this, Republican strategist and former Republican in New York, U.S. Senate candidate Joe Pinion, Democratic strategist and former Obama campaign director Robin Biro. We also have our Newsmax congressional correspondent Kilmeny Dukart, who I'm going to start with. Kilm, what's the word on Capitol Hill about Mitch McConnell? Let's start there.
6: You know, Bob, Katrina, this is a story that continues to confound the press. This is right off of the back of the disappearance, the mysterious disappearance of New Jersey Congressman Tom Kaine, who just recently emerged after nearly missing almost 4 months of voting. The consensus is we're really not hearing a lot from the staff. I checked in with them again today. I even requested a brief phone interview with Senator McConnell. Haven't heard back yet. Obviously, we referenced the EMS call at the top. This has been the source of a lot of speculation. If he were to be in the hospital for a cardiac arrest response, that'd probably be broken ribs from just CPR alone. So there's no consensus on what his condition is. We're hearing that he's able to talk on the phone for 20 minutes at a time. That's what I heard from Republican Senate Majority Leader John Thune's office earlier this week. If you had broken ribs from a cardiac arrest, it'd probably be hard to talk and sustain a conversation that long. So there really is no consensus about what his condition is. His wife has been in and out of the country. That's something that a lot of people have been looking at for clues. But there's frustration right now, and this is spurring a larger conversation about lawmakers needing to be transparent about what their health issues are when they're representing their constituents.
4: Very, very interesting. Also, Kilm, just quickly, do you know, is there anything in place, any laws in place that after a certain time, an elected lawmaker is required to either say, okay, we're going to have to get a replacement, or bow out, or kind of just go on indefinitely?
6: Katrina, that's a great question. I've been wondering about this myself, or perhaps somebody introducing legislation like this, because this is, again, a second lawmaker now that we're seeing go through this, and there's seemingly no answers, you know, needing to be transparent about the health aspect of this. But it's also spurred conversations about term limits. We've obviously seen some pressure now from the

0: Kentucky governor on this, wanting an update on the health assessment. It's just quite interesting that we've heard updates from about McConnell's health from senior Republican leadership, but not from McConnell's office itself.
1: Well, let's bring this up. A recent poll shows a majority of Americans support age limits for members of Congress. That includes 83% of Republicans, 79% of independents, also 78% of Democrats. Joe Pinion, I feel like in this case with Mitch McConnell, obviously he's been being elected in the state of Kentucky for a long time. There is a level of trust that from the people that, you know, he is still taking care of business. That's why he's been able to hold office for so long. But does, you know, he himself need to put out some kind of a video at this point, or maybe not? What's your take?
2: Look, I think there's a real problem here, and it stems from the fact that the average American never intended for elected officials to stay in office until they die or are approaching death. And so we do not wish ill on those who are struggling with any type of health issue. But the fact remains, as I've said many times this network, Dianne Feinstein famously died in office while her daughter was holding power of attorney over her financial matters. So her daughter's handling the financial matters of the home, and meanwhile, she's on appropriations for how the entire country spends their money. And so there has to be a renewed effort to have some level of accountability. There's no job in the universe where you could just not show up for 1 month, 2 months, right, 4 months without having to at least report to your boss what is actually going on.
3: Yeah, you know, I want to get your thoughts on this, Robin. I mean, there's one thing about term limits, which are one thing, but also age limits. That's very different because, you know, one 80-year-old, say I'm thinking of our president right now, President Donald J. Trump, versus another 80-year-old, thinking at the time when a former President Joe Biden was 80, can be completely different when it comes to cognition, when it comes to stamina, when it comes to countless other things. Do you think age limits is the right way forward, or do you think that there's a better way to limit power and to make sure that someone isn't serving when they probably shouldn't be?
4: You know, you bring up a great point. I don't know that it's just age limits unilaterally are the answer, Katrina, because like you said, it can be different strokes for different folks, right? My grandmother died at 101 years old and she still had her faculties. But I've met people 30 years younger than her that do not. So, you know, at the DMV, they give cognition tests to make sure that you're still able to drive and have your faculties. Maybe we should do that in Congress. Apparently, at least 73% of Democrats and 84% of Republicans believe so. So I think that, you know, there's some credence to that. You know, I'm from the state of South Carolina. I grew up in South Carolina where Strom Thurmond died in office at the age of 100. You know, so it shouldn't be applied unilaterally, but I do think we need some cognition tests.
3: Yeah, excellent point. Cognition tests, indeed. And again, I think as you see people refuse to get them, well, that makes you wonder, why wouldn't you want to get a cognition?
1: I'm with you, though. There's no finite age, you know.
3: No.
1: People age
3: very
1: so differently.
3: Yeah. Yeah. All right. Joe, Robin, Kilm, thanks.
4: Thank you.
1: Okay, a ceasefire on thin ice as the U.S. and Iran exchange strikes for the second night in a row. And now the White House is reportedly preparing for what could be a weeks-long military campaign. Going to have the latest details coming up.
3: But first, Joy Behar from The View takes another swipe at Caroline Leavitt, calling the White House press secretary a DEI hire. It's just the latest instance of the media attacking a female member of the Trump administration for her looks instead of policy. Behar does claim to be a comedian. Maybe that's part.

0: Kings, a battle that shattered illusions of a short war and signaled years of carnage to come. I'm Lucy Celia, and this is An American Place on Newsmax.
1: Education Secretary Linda McMahon is issuing a new warning to Harvard University that the Trump administration is prepared to take further action if the Ivy League school continues DEI practices that the administration believes violate federal law.
2: Having always the hammer, if you will, of investigation, of losing federal funding for research and programs, as well as having lawsuits potentially brought by the Department of Justice, are certainly things that they bear in mind as well. So we want to make sure that that research can continue, but they just need to know that they're going to have to operate within the confines of the law.
1: This, of course, follows the legal battle that has played out between the Trump administration and Harvard over the university's handling of anti-Semitism. Co-host of Wake Up America Week, Kyle Lauter, is here in studio with more on McMahon's warnings. Kyle, what can you tell us?
3: That's right. Thank you, Katrina. So U.S. Education Secretary Linda McMahon issued a stark warning that she will drop the, quote, hammer of federal investigations, funding cuts, and Justice Department lawsuits if Harvard University continues to quietly pursue diversity, equity, and inclusion, or DEI, initiatives. The Department of Education has pressured Harvard to hand over extensive admissions data broken down by race, test scores, and GPA. Secretary McMahon insists that this data is necessary to ensure compliance with federal law and enforce, quote, merit-based admissions. Now, Harvard has actively resisted what it views as federal overreach. But Secretary McMahon stated that the administration holds significant leverage, including withholding federal research grants, launching additional civil rights probes, and coordinating with the Department of Justice on lawsuits if the school violates anti-discrimination statutes. Now, despite the sharp rhetoric, Secretary McMahon did note that the administration is currently working toward a settlement with the university. She confirmed that Harvard has made some concessions and that negotiations do remain ongoing. Secretary McMahon recently testified before Congress and urged Harvard to follow the example of Yale University. She praised Yale's recent internal surveys and self-reforms, which included curbs on special admissions preferences, suggesting that Harvard should enact a similar self-assessment. Now, the Trump administration as a whole is leveraging federal oversight to counteract what it calls liberal bias in the hiring of faculty and the curriculum choices across the nation in these schools. Back to you.
4: In there, because according to Donald Trump, she's a 10. You well, know that's what it is.
1: Behar taking aim at White House Press Secretary Karoline Leavitt's appearance in January of last year. And unfortunately, not much has changed since then. Just last week, Behar escalated her attacks, calling Leavitt a DEI hire while criticizing her marriage after disagreeing with Leavitt's comments about Gen Z. Watch.
4: She got an education. She married a rich guy. So talk about a DEI hire.
1: Even fellow co-host Alyssa Farah Griffin pushed back, noting Leavitt had built a successful career in politics and media on her own before becoming press secretary. The comments come as Leavitt has increasingly become the target of coverage focused on her appearance rather than her job performance. Headlines have scrutinized everything from so-called MAGA face speculation and cosmetic procedures to her political image and style, raising questions about whether media critics are crossing the line from policy to personal attacks. Joining me now to discuss is political and legal analyst and Newsmax contributor Mehek Cook, along with author of Supermoms Activated, Jacqueline Toporoff. Welcome to both of you. All right, Jacqueline, I'm going to start with you here. First of all, I'm just going to say this. Women can be very mean. There's a movie called Mean Girls for a reason. And it just seems to me that when a woman has nothing else to say about another woman who she is made uncomfortable by or she doesn't like or she's threatened by or whatever it may be, the easiest low-hanging fruit is say something about the way she looks.
5: Right. That's our Achilles heel. So the thing with Karoline Leavitt is she's 28. She's the youngest press secretary in history. She's a young mom of two. She just had a newborn. And she's doing it all. She's working her butt off. She had a successful career before. Joy Behar doesn't know the definition of DEI. This is someone who has built her career on merit, not on identity. And I agree with you. The whole thing is sad. She's 28. This is what women should aspire to be in some regard. She's a mom. She's working. She's doing her thing.
1: Yeah, Mahek, something tells me that if we were looking at a different administration in the White House, and maybe it was a Democratic press secretary who happened to have a very similar vibe as Caroline, the age, younger kids, older husband, you know, all those things, but someone who is very, very smart and does her job very, very well, I would think she would be a guest on this show and they would be oohing and aahing over how she's proving that women can have it all. What do you think?
6: Absolutely. Look how quickly the left abandons its rules when a woman is a conservative. Aren't we all women, XX chromosomes? Doesn't that matter? Or is there just a new standard the minute you're a conservative? And this is what Democrats are showing women across the board. You can't have it all if your politics are wrong. And it's really concerning because what Caroline Leavitt was saying is that young people are gravitating towards socialism, and a lot of it has to do with laziness or lack of hard work. And if you look at polling, 53% of Gen Z view socialism favorably. So instead of attacking the policy, they attack the way she looks. And that's the biggest giveaway. When you attack a woman for the way she looks, it's because they can't attack her on her policies, her merit, or her brains.
1: I think I agree with you completely because they really have nothing else to go after. So it's like, well, let's pick something up about how she looks.
6: Right.
1: I also think, though, it's very interesting because, you know, when you attack someone for how they look, especially I've noticed when Republican women are getting attacked for how they look, it is mostly been by Democrats who simply seem angry that Republican women are fit, they're attractive, they're beautiful, they dress well. I mean, yes, there are always generalizations, but I just think that this is really, really frustrating that you see all these capable women in high positions, in power positions, and they still manage to look fully pulled together. They still manage to get to the gym. They still manage to have great wardrobes, even without a stylist. And I think that makes a lot of these liberals really mad.
5: Well, it does. And I think it goes back to this whole thing with Me Too. And, you know, the left championed obesity, which is a known health threat. And here you have these women. Again, they're fit. They look great. They seem mentally equipped. They're, you know, having families and successful careers. And again, these are things to celebrate in society. This actually holds society together, which makes you wonder, why are they criticizing these elements? Because they want to tear society apart.
1: Yeah, we're seeing strong women who have it all. To me, that's what the MAGA woman is. And nothing wrong with that. That's exactly what it should be. All right. Strong women with big jobs, just like Mahek and Jacqueline. All right. Thank you both. I appreciate you joining
6: me.
5: Thank you.
1: All right. Well, day four of the preliminary case. We saw testimony that could change the entire case. The Charlie Kirk assassination hearing now underway. We're going to have a live report from outside the courthouse as the alleged assassin's former roommate's words are used against him. But first, a race against time right here in New York City. Dozens of Legionnaires' disease cases have now been linked to an outbreak on the Upper East Side, not too far from the studio, as investigators search for the source. We'll be safe right here. That

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1: Welcome back in. Health officials in New York City are racing to contain a growing outbreak of Legionnaires' disease on Manhattan's Upper East Side. The number of confirmed cases has now climbed up to 36, with more than 60% of patients now hospitalized.
2: According to the CDC, Legionnaires' disease is a type of serious pneumonia caused by a type of bacteria called Legionella. Investigators are testing more than 160 cooling towers as they work to pinpoint the source, while city leaders face growing pressure to release the addresses of buildings where the bacteria may have been found.
1: The co-host of Wake Up America Weekend, Kenzie Beach, has a closer look on today's wellness report.
3: Health officials are stressing that Legionnaires' disease cannot be spread from person to person, rather something that is contaminated with the Legionnaires' bacteria. Right now, investigators believe that this outbreak in New York City stems from contaminated cooling towers and believes that this bacteria was spread through tiny water droplets. Now, the contamination, the spread of this happening in a very concentrated area in New York City on the Upper East Side. Right now, across three zip codes covering parts of Yorkville, Carnegie Hill, and Lenox Hill. Of the multiple cases that are confirmed, many people hospitalized, some of them in critical condition, the CDC says Legionnaires' disease is a severe form of pneumonia with flu-like symptoms.
4: Given the fact that the first symptoms were July 2nd, the cases are rising, but I have to have faith in the New York City Department of Health.
3: Starting off with a fever, cough, muscle aches, shortness of breath, older adults, smokers, and people with weakened immune systems are at the highest risk. Right now, crews are testing and disinfecting over 100 cooling towers across these three zip codes. The New York City mayor's office saying that once these results come back and the specific buildings, cooling towers that test positive are released, that information will be released to the public. Reporting in New York, Kenzie Beach, Newsmax.
1: Joining us now, internal medicine physician and founder of CetaMed, Dr. Lippy Roy. Doc, good to see you.
5: Good to see you, Bob.
1: So let's start with this. Who is vulnerable the most? Talk about where at risk you could be to actually get it. Walk us through how this all works.
5: Yeah. So just to reassure your viewers, Legionella pneumophila, that's the name of the bacteria. It loves warm subtropical climates, kind of like what New York is experiencing right now. But to reassure your viewers, not everyone's at risk. It's actually very rare, maybe 3 in 100,000. But here's the thing, about 10% of people who get Legionnaires' disease will die. But here's the good news. It's very rare. The people that are most vulnerable, people age 50 and over, people who have chronic lung disease, like even asthma, COPD, people with weakened immune systems, people who smoke and vape, and people who take medicines that reduce or weaken their immune system.
2: I also want to confirm, and I know Kenzie said this, this is not something that is communicable between humans.
5: Exactly. That she was absolutely right. Legionella basically lives in water vapors or mist. So if you're breathing in water vapor that's contaminated with Legionella, that's how you get it. But it's not from person to person transmission.
2: So theoretically, though, as they're testing, I'm going to say these you know water cooling towers here in New York City as our example, it would be something that could be getting into the air ducts. And is that how people would potentially be coming sick?
5: Yeah, exactly. Yeah. And I also want to reassure viewers that you can still. It's not a plumbing system issue, right? So it's safe to drink water, bathe, cook, use your air conditioning, because it's not going to live in cooled AC. It's really in the water. But the city health department is aggressively looking at these buildings and making sure that they're requiring these buildings to clean out their the water systems.
1: So I think, cooling towers. When is it time to go to the hospital?
5: Great.
1: If you get sick, exactly. You know, I just got a little flu.
2: And how do you treat
1: I'm
2: going
1: to tough it out. Yeah. The next thing you know, you said 10% of the people who get it die. So at what point do you do that?
5: Great question. So the city health department put out an advisory advising anyone who lives in those zip codes of Upper East Side, those neighborhoods, if you live there, work there, or have visited there since mid-June onwards, and if you have flu-like symptoms, specifically fever, cough, shortness of breath, go see your doctor right away.
2: And is once you, if you are diagnosed with Legionnaire's disease, then what?
5: Great question again. So we have no prevention for it. So we don't have a vaccine or medicines that can prevent it. The best prevention is really making sure the water systems are cleaned out and proper maintenance. But if you do get it, the good news is that treatment is available. It's antibiotics. So that's, okay. And it's once you get it, if you get it, it's very easily treated.
1: So real quick, just I was down waiting for the train, the subway, for people not in New York. I had some water drop on my head out of the rafters here. Should I be worried? Is that...
5: Bob, you should only worry if you develop symptoms, okay. As I just said. Otherwise, I think you'll be okay. Again, if you don't have those risk factors as I listed, I think you'll be okay.
2: It was me. I was dropping water.
1: Oh, it was Katrina.
5: Blame her.
1: Sabotage me yet again.
2: You know, it's part of the job. Yeah. Last thing. I'm sorry. I know we have to go, but with question. I know you said if it doesn't happen with cooled air-conditioned air. So I know that there's been a lot made about the request that New Yorkers and businesses specifically set their temperatures to 78 degrees, which results in a very humid, kind of subtropical feeling.
5: Yeah.
2: Could that be dangerous?
5: That's a good question. I just know the risk factors and what the bacteria loves. The bacteria loves warm climates and warm water. It lives in those environments. Mm-hmm. So, but this, I advise your viewers to read up on this New York City Health Department. They're updating that website every night.
2: Okay.
5: So read up on that. But as I said, look out for those risk factors.
1: Sounds like for this, you should err on the side of caution if you start feeling sick,
2: yeah.
1: Especially
2: so
1: if you were in the Upper East Side. Dr. Lippi Roy, it's a pleasure. Thank you.
5: You got it.

0: the sharpest viewpoints on the issues that really matter.
1: The strikes are back on. After giving Iran a week off to mourn its late supreme leader, the U.S. military has launched a new round of strikes on Iran, and this time it could last far longer than just a few days. Welcome to the second hour of American Agenda. I'm Katrina Zisch.
2: And I'm Bob Brooks. The U.S. hit Iran for the second night in a row, as new reporting suggests the White House is now preparing for the possibility of a prolonged military campaign. A U.S. official telling Axios, quote, the current escalation could last a day or two, a week or a month, depending on whether Iran continues its attacks on commercial ships in the Strait of Hormuz.
1: Iran is ramping up its threats in response, warning that any new U.S. attacks will be met with a major retaliation. Iran's parliament speaker writing on X, quote, America still hasn't learned that bullying and breaking promises are no longer cost-free. Let me put it plainly, if you strike, you'll get hit.
2: The renewed attacks are already slowing traffic in the Strait of Hormuz. Trade intelligence firm Kepler, only 13 tankers crossed the strait on Wednesday. That is down from an average of 33 last week.
1: Well, natural gas markets are feeling the impact as well. Bloomberg reports Qatar is pausing plans to rapidly expand production at the world's largest natural gas facility after one of its tankers was attacked in the strait.
2: And now we're learning more about a major U.S. warship carrying thousands of Marines that was stuck in the Pacific during the opening weeks of the conflict. League of American Forces without a key asset as the fighting intensified.
1: We have team coverage. National Security Correspondent Carla Babb has more on the U.S. warship that was stuck in the Pacific. But we begin with Foreign Affairs Correspondent Alex Salvi, who has the latest on last night's strikes. Alex.
3: Yeah, Bob, Katrina, I think it's safe to say that at this point, the ball is in Iran's court to determine what exactly happens next year. The U.S. military says that this latest attack was part of a limited operation, is what it's being referred to at this moment. But as you point out, after two nights of escalations, this ceasefire does appear to be collapsing in some form. Central Command saying that it struck around 90 targets last night in Iran as part of an effort to degrade the regime's ability to attack commercial ships in the Strait of Hormuz. Now, those targeted in this video here include air defense systems, coastal surveillance assets, missile and drone launch sites, and naval capabilities along Iran's coastline. Now, videos from the ground also claim that railways and bridges were hit as well, with some arguing that it could be seen as a warning to the regime that the United States is prepared to attack Iran's infrastructure if it continues its hostile conduct. President Trump, on his way back from the NATO summit in Turkey last night, claiming Iran had already contacted him to resume negotiations.
4: We just hit him very hard, and I say we hit him 20 to 1. Every time they hit us, we're going to hit him 20. And they want to make a deal so badly. They called a little while ago. They want to make a deal so badly. I just don't know if they're worthy of making a deal. I don't know that they're going to honor the deal. That's the problem. It's sort of crazy, to be honest with you. It's sort of crazy. They're a little bit out of control, but they want to make a deal.
3: And many people are keeping a close eye on tonight because Iran, after the U.S. strikes, then attacked U.S. bases in the Gulf, releasing this video of missile launches towards Bahrain, Qatar, Kuwait, and as of this morning, Jordan, with no reports of casualties or significant damage, at least as of this hour. Now, as you pointed out, oil prices have been rising to above pre-war levels. Traffic in the Strait of Hormuz has halved since Iran resumed strikes on commercial vessels. Negotiators were paused for the funeral of the slain Ayatollah Ali Khamenei, which will run through the end of the week. But the fate of these talks very much so up in the air, as the two sides accuse each other of violating the current ceasefire and have so far only escalated their attacks as of recently. Bob, Katrina.
1: We go now to our national security correspondent, Carla Babb, who has more on the critical U.S. warship that was missing during the early weeks of the war.
5: Hey there. Three officials tell me USS Boxer amphibious warship and the embarked 11th Marine Expeditionary Unit were stalled in the Pacific due to an issue with the ship. The Boxer had accelerated its deployment from the U.S. West Coast weeks ahead of schedule to help reinforce troops fighting against Iran. But the main circulation pump that cools the engine malfunctioned and needed replacing en route to the Middle East. So instead of continuing to the Arabian Sea, the Boxer and its thousands of Marines and sailors waited for replacement parts and repairs at the U.S.-UK base on the tiny remote Diego Garcia Coral Atoll in the Indian Ocean. One official telling Newsmax, quote, USS Boxer was temporarily sidelined during a critical period to control a maritime strait. Another official, frustrated by the situation, clearly told me, Boxer deployed early to give our leaders more options. That option was taken away for a while because of yet another maintenance issue with an amphib, using the more common name for an amphibious warship. By the time the repairs were completed, the three ships of the USS Boxer Amphibious Ready Group were redirected to the Strait of Malacca in U.S. Pacific Command to conduct maritime interdictions of vessels sanctioned for providing material support to Iran. This April 21st footage shows one such interdiction of the stateless oil tanker M.T. Tiffany. The Boxer Amphibious Ready Group is currently taking part in operations against Iran. Now that President Trump this week declared the tenuous ceasefire with Tehran was over, one official told me when the Boxer deployed in March, it was in good shape, and Navy crews are doing everything they can to keep this amphibious ship going while paying the price for years of reduced availability and inventory. Newsmax broke the news earlier this month that a shortage of sea-ready amphibious warships likely will keep the Marine Corps from deploying another full-sized rapid response force aboard vessels for about a year. And so this Boxer incident is just another scenario where military leaders faced reduced options for Marine Corps' most sought-after rapid response units due to issues with its amphibious ships. Back to you.
1: Joining us now, former Deputy Assistant Secretary of the U.S. Army and Chairman of American Defense International, Van Hipp, along with retired U.S. Air Force Brigadier General and Newsmax contributor Blaine Holt. Welcome to both of you. General Holt, I'm going to start with you here. Let's first touch on what Carla Babb was talking about, this ship that was essentially not able to do anything at the beginning of the war. Is that a legitimate setback? Does that give Iran any sort of feeling that they have a leg up? Your reaction to what that could mean?
6: You know, it is concerning that our major vessels and all of our logistics, for that matter, come under great stress and strain when we think about the operations tempo that our forces have been under. At the same time, it doesn't in any way or shouldn't in any way provide comfort to the Iranian regime, because we have many, many options to work around things like the Boxer being sidelined from the fight for a little while. You know, no plan ever survives contact with the enemy. But another thing I can tell you is, being a chief of logistics in Europe, no plan ever survives contact with logistics either. And we do have several contingency options with multiple forces, different branches of the services to get at the exact same missions. And so while the ideal path may not be available to us, it rarely is, and we're always doing contingencies like this.
2: Van, what stood out to me in some of that reporting is the fact that we were seeing potential strikes on Iranian infrastructure. And I know that that's a different line to cross here. When you're hitting 90 military targets, that's one thing. But when you're talking about hitting railways, bridges, whatever it might be, kind of sends a different message. Do you think that's where this is heading?
7: I think it is, but it's starting to escalate. Bob and Katrina, let's look at these strikes over the last two nights. Let's take Tuesday night, 85 strikes, and 60 IRGC small boats were taken out. Last night, they upped it a little bit to 90 attacks. IRGC boats being taken out, runways being taken out, missile launchers being taken out, and they all have a common theme. Anything that impacts the freedom of navigation with regard to the Strait of Hormuz is what we are targeting right now with precision munitions. That's what it's about right now in this first phase, as we've resumed the attacks, is to ensure that the Strait of Hormuz remains open. And the I think your reporting talked about it a little bit before, but I read today earlier that a Lloyd's intelligence list did say that a number of ships were able to get through last night, not as many as last week, but they were able to get through. So I think the focus of these strikes right now is ensuring the freedom of navigation in the Strait of Hormuz. But there's no question, I think this is going to escalate.
1: And speaking of escalation, excuse me, General Holt, how much do you think it will escalate if you do, and how quickly?
6: It's going to ramp up rather fast, and we're into a full-up air campaign right now to, like the Secretary said, pulverize the coastline and open up those straits once and for all. But there's something else going on strategically. Every single thing that we hit that's the IRGCs or the besieged, the secret police, is getting us closer and closer to enabling a revolution to get underway and let the Iranian people close the deal on land by taking back their own country. And they'll be assisted by the Kurds who are up on the northern border. They're already being assisted by the Iraqi government, which is flushing out spies, money laundering networks, and the like. So this is a phase that I would call the initial preparation of the battle space for the final act of this war, at least in terms of our role in it.
2: Also want to point this out, Van, during today's funeral processions for Iran's late supreme leader, multiple signs, banners, they were seen with threats to President Trump, including one saying, "Hey, Trump, we will kill you and kill Trump." Doesn't look very nice there. General Holt was just pointing out maybe revolution is on the way. Would you agree with him on that?
7: Yes, I agree wholeheartedly with what General Holt said. Two things I've long advocated. I would do everything we can, whatever it takes, to get arms to the people of Iran right now. There's no question the vast majority of the people there have had it. And one thing that I have advocated, in fact, did a Newsmax op-ed just a couple weeks ago, I would step up psychological operations big time on this regime. I would let them, because right now there is a real rift, Bob, between the IRGC and the Iranian civilian leadership. We need to do everything we can to drive that wedge between the IRGC and the civilian leadership and engage psychological operations. Let's get them turning on each other. And what I would say is let them know when this is over with, Nuremberg-style trials are coming. You will be held accountable for the atrocities you've committed on your own people, as well as the international terrorism you've inflicted on the world for 47 years.
2: Okay. Got to leave it there. Van Hipp, General Holt, always a pleasure. Thank you both for coming on.
7: Thank you.
6: Thanks much.
1: Well, a horrific story out of Arizona where an 18-month-old boy was found alive in a hospital morgue hours after being pronounced dead. Now the parents could be charged with crimes. We're going to have a live report with the details straight ahead.
2: And after losing the case over his birthright citizenship executive order at the Supreme Court, the president is now asking that the court maybe do something and hasn't done since the 1960s.

0: You're watching An American Moment.
1: Welcome back. In accused Charlie Kirk assassin Tyler Robinson back in court today for day four of his preliminary hearing. The big testimony today comes from Robinson's former roommate, Lance Twiggs.
2: Now, you'll remember that immediately following Kirk's assassination, Robinson texted Twigg that he shot Kirk. He said it, and that he did it because he, quote, had enough of his hatred. Some hate can't be negotiated out. If I'm able to grab my rifle unseen, I will have left no evidence. Going to attempt to retrieve it again. Hopefully, they have moved on.
1: Our correspondent Joe Mueller, he's outside the courthouse in Provo, Utah, with more from today's proceedings. Joe.
3: We'll talk about an emotional day in court for the Kirk family there. This is one of the most anticipated days of this preliminary hearing, the airing of this interview done with Lance Twiggs, the former roommate and romantic partner of Tyler Robinson. After much debate, the judge ultimately decided that they will air a redacted version of this interview. During it, he was asked about Charlie Kirk and politics. Take a listen.
4: About Charlie Kirk, did he ever talk about Charlie Kirk?
5: I personally had never heard him talk about Charlie Kirk before specifically.
4: Okay. How about political issues? So did you ever talk about gender identity issues and LGBTQ rights?
5: No, not really. Usually if he did talk about politics stuff, it was relating to Trump.
3: Twiggs described his relationship with Robinson, saying they started dating after Robinson moved in. He talked about their life together in St. George and what he said happened after the shooting. He told investigators Robinson appeared distressed, talked about turning himself in, and made comments. Twiggs interpreted it as taking responsibility. Twiggs also discussed a note, a tool, and messages found during the investigation. He was shown campus surveillance images that were posted by the FBI and said the person in the video could be Robinson. There was more evidence that was shown in court but was not shown publicly on our live stream. After hours of debate over the release of the Twiggs interview, the defense argued it could affect Robinson's right to a fair trial. The judge ordered a shortened redacted version could be shown. Well, Erica Kirk's attorney filed a court document saying she and Kirk's parents have not been able to fully review evidence during the preliminary hearing. They were pushing for more transparency in this. Other key pieces of evidence the past few days of this preliminary hearing include surveillance video from the campus and testimony about DNA that was collected during the investigation. Now, this preliminary hearing has been going pretty slow. I mean, they were debating that one topic for several hours yesterday and today. This is supposed to wrap up tomorrow. At the end of this preliminary hearing, the judge will then decide if this moves forward to trial. I'll send it back to both of you.
1: Okay, after a major loss at the Supreme Court over his birthright citizenship executive order, President Trump is now calling for an extremely rare move that hasn't been seen since 1965.
2: Well, the president posting this on Truth Social last night, quote, signs and billboards are being put up all over our southern border in Mexico advertising birthright citizenship with delivery starting at $4,000. I will be asking for a rehearing by the United States Supreme Court immediately. This miscarriage of justice will destroy America if they don't change their absolutely insane decision.
1: Let's bring in Newsmax legal analyst and former U.S. attorney for the Northern District of Alabama, Jay Towne, and former White House attorney Daniel Huff. Pleasure to have you both on. Jay, getting to start with you. President Trump, he wants a rehearing, extremely rare. I believe there's only ever been one case for the Supreme Court ever that they actually did the rehearing and then rolled a different way on it. So talk about it and what you think the odds are.
6: Oh, they're very slim, as you've pointed out ably. Look, here's what it says to me. That the president of the United States is not willing to concede anything, that there won't be a stone that is left unturned as it relates to this issue. And that is a great example for this Congress, who, if you take Justice Kavanaugh's concurring opinion in the birthright case, Trump v. Barbara, that there is a legislative way through this, especially for the birth tourism that we're seeing not only in Mexico, but around the globe, frankly. So, hey, do not leave your fight in the dressing room, Congress. He's not letting his DOJ or his solicitor generals do that either.
2: Yeah, Daniel, what is a potential other way around this? Obviously, it was turned down by the Supreme Court based on the 14th Amendment. But of course, the initial reason for even having this amendment was very, very different from how it is being used today. Just completely different. Actually, advertising now that people come in. I mean, even the term, birthright.
1: Advertising in other countries.
2: And even it where it becomes like a tourism, a ploy. Could that factor in at all in intent in trying to get that amendment changed? Or is that nearly impossible?
7: So it's a tough sled, but I think one way to look at it is the Supreme Court's opinion was rooted in the common law interpretation of whether there should be birthright citizenship. And common law also has exceptions for unclean hands, which is where you've done something wrong to put you in a situation so you don't get the relief you'd otherwise be entitled to. These people, to the large extent, either they're coming here illegally or they're coming here on false pretenses because you're not supposed to come at a certain point if you are pregnant or about to have a baby. So in all these cases, they're doing something wrong to get here. And I think that's where I would focus in saying, in passing a law that says, hey, if you come here with unclean hands, you don't get the benefit that would otherwise be conferred by common law. I think you'd get Kavanaugh's vote for that, and you may get some others.
1: Jay, I want you to talk about what we're seeing on our screen
2: now. Let's bring that billboard back
1: that's
2: up.
1: Right. Yeah. This is the Mission Regional Medical Center, okay, birth packages in South Texas. In Mexico. Now, this is going to be under investigation. Governor Abbott, he wants an investigation. Could they be held civilly, criminally for doing this?
6: Well, if you're talking about the medical center themselves,
1: yes.
6: You know, that's a possibility. Again, fraud is fraud, right? It's not a particularly difficult legal standard. Now, who are they defrauding here? Those are some really good questions. You would probably point to a bunch of HHS regs, not just sort of your normal fraud laws like wire fraud or mail fraud. But I think the point that everybody has made, the common thread is, look, if you're lying to the United States and coming to this country for nefarious activities like birthright citizenship, that should not be allowed. And so we do have to prescribe against that. And again, Kavanaugh's concurring opinion gave us a legislative path. We don't have to have the heavy lift of a constitutional amendment.
2: Daniel, I want to switch to this. This is the case involving former Judge Hannah Dugan in Wisconsin. Now, if you remember the story back in 2025, ICE officers went into Dugan's courtroom to arrest a Mexican national. Dugan confronted those officers, and then she led the illegal immigrant out of the courtroom through a private door. Now, the prosecution had asked for a sentence between 15 and 21 months. We just learned earlier this week that she got instead a $5,000 fine with no jail time. Your assessment of that?
7: It's outrageous.
2: Slap on the wrist.
7: Yes, it's outrageous. And in fact, the judge in issuing his order said that, well, you know, this is basically a good person who had a bad day, made a split second decision that was wrong. That's a completely erroneous characterization of the situation. This is a longtime judicial activist who went out of her way to send this person, use her position to essentially let a person escape justice. And this was calculated and it thought through, and to sort of say, well, she just made a split second decision is completely wrong. It's not the context. And she should have gotten a more appropriate sentence. And in fact, the judge himself is an activist and was rebuked by his own fellow judges in an article criticizing the Supreme Court, Chief Justice Roberts, and President Trump calling him authoritarian.
2: Absolutely ridiculous. Again, $5,000 fine for someone who is supposed to bring justice to this country, but instead completely ignores all the laws and apparently gets away with it. That is disappointing. Dan and Jay, neither of you are disappointing. You're always great to have on American Agenda. Thank you.
6: Thanks.
1: All right. A think tank accused her of using union dues to publish and promote her book. Now lawmakers are getting in on the action. A House committee calling Randy Weingarten to show her receipts on her new book. That's coming up.
2: But first, a toddler declared dead after a pool accident, later found alive in the hospital morgue. How his parents are ready to launch a legal battle, but why they may be facing legal troubles of their own.

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1: Welcome back to American Agenda. It's time to take a look at today's top headlines. Maine Democrats revealing their plans to pick a successor for disgraced former Senate candidate Graham Plattner. The party voting Wednesday to hold a nominating convention to find Plattner's replacement, saying it would provide more details in the coming days. Under Maine law, Democrats have until July 27th to come up with a name and obviously a person. Three more people have been criminally charged with damaging the Lincoln Memorial reflecting pool. The three detained June 20th face misdemeanor charges. Now, according to court documents, they either took or tried to take pieces of blue sealant from that pool. Now, if convicted, they could get up to 100 days in jail and fines of $1,000 each. Meanwhile, a former Olympian accused of pulling up the lining last month pleaded not guilty in D.C. federal court today. U.S. Olympian, he was a canoeist. David Hearn could get up to 10 years in prison if convicted on that felony charge. And while it is that time of year again, the running of the bulls in Pamplona, Spain, that looks really scary. It's an annual tradition that draws thousands of participants and spectators each year. Unfortunately, three people were injured yesterday. The San Fermín Festival honoring Pamplona's patron saint began Monday and runs until next week. Well, FIFA president Gianni Infantino is facing an ethics probe after President Trump helped block a ban against Team USA forward Lauren Balogun. Now, the International Olympic Committee says FIFA breached neutrality by letting Balogun play in Monday's match versus Belgium. He was barred from play after getting a red card in the previous game. The IOC has had jurisdiction over FIFA since 2020. And speaking of the World Cup, Bieber fever coming to the biggest event in soccer. FIFA announcing that Justin Bieber will join the star-studded Super Bowl halftime show at MetLife Stadium on July 19th. He'll be joining superstars Madonna, Shakira, and K-pop band BTS. There's even a rumor that he and his wife Haley may be moving to New York City. And finally, the music world in mourning after singer Bonnie Tyler died unexpectedly last night. She was 75. The three-time Grammy nominee had been hospitalized in Portugal.

since May, where she underwent emergency intestinal surgery. Now, Tyler fell ill just weeks before she was set to kick off her 2026 European tour. Her cause of death has not been released, and she, of course, may be best remembered for the 1983 chart-topping smash. It was always one of my favorite songs, Total Eclipse of the Heart.

0: Okay, on to a disturbing story out of Arizona. A little boy declared dead, taken to a hospital morgue, only to be discovered alive hours later. Well, now his family says they'll fight for answers after what could become one of the most shocking medical failures in recent memory. Our correspondent Sarah Williamson joins us live now with the disturbing details on this. Sarah.
1: Hey, Bob. Well, the Arizona family is preparing for a legal battle after their 18-month-old son was pronounced dead by a doctor, only to be found breathing nearly 6 hours later inside the hospital morgue. Now, Vincent Fiordalino was pulled from his family's backyard pool during a Super Bowl gathering in February before first responders rushed him to Mercy Gilbert Hospital, where he was declared dead.
2: No objections, I'd like to call time of death.
1: But according to newly released police records, concerns were raised almost immediately. The child's mother said she could see him breathing. A nurse said, "I have a pulse." And an officer could see the child's chest moving. But the report alleges that the attending physician, Dr. Tusi on your screen right there, insisted that the child had died and at one point reminded the officer that he was the doctor.
2: I went to medical school for a reason.
3: I'm not trying to.
2: Okay, let me just clarify.
1: Now, hours later, the medical examiner's office arrived to collect the child's body, only to find him alive. Mercy Gilbert Medical Center and the physician are being accused of catastrophic failures and are facing legal action. The hospital says it conducted a thorough internal review and called the incident heartbreaking. Meanwhile, Gilbert police have recommended child neglect charges against the boy's parents as well, after investigators allege the toddler wandered into the pool while the adults had been using marijuana. Now, the Maricopa County Attorney's Office is reviewing both the cases of the parents and the hospital. Bobcat.
0: I wonder how something like that happens. It makes you shake your head. Man. Heartbreaking there. All right. A 4th of July message celebrating America. Well, it goes viral and cost the Tennessee railway conductor his job. Now, the firing is fueling a debate over patriotism, free speech, and as well as Southern hospitality. Details later this hour.
4: But first, a House committee launching an investigation into American Federation of Teachers President Randy Weingarten. Well, they say she used money from her own union members to publish her own book, a book that, no surprise, calls President Trump a fact.

0: Welcome back in. The Republican-led House launching an investigation into the American Federation of Teachers President Randy Weingarten. Weingarten facing criticism back in May after a report came out claiming that she used union dues to finance the production and promotion of her book. Titled this, Why Fascists Fear Teachers, Public Education and the Future of Democracy. The report, based on a Freedom Foundation analysis of the union's financial records, found that Weingarten, the team, raked in more than $1.4 million in AFT funds, including an attorney whose firm earned $977,000, also a ghostwriter who pocketed more than $400,000. Well, now lawmakers, they want answers. Michigan Congressman Tim Walberg, chair of the House Committee on Education and Workforce, and Georgia Congressman Rick Allen, chair of the Subcommittee on Health, Employment, Labor, and Pensions, sending Weingarten a letter questioning whether union funds, personnel, contractors, and other resources were utilized to support the development and promotion of your book while you, Weingarten, simultaneously retained a portion of the resulting royalties and proceeds. The prospect that rank-and-file educators' dues may have financed a project that generated private financial gain raises serious questions about transparency, accountability, and fiduciary responsibility within one of the largest labor organizations. Now, Walberg and Allen are now calling on Weingarten to turn over documentation by July 21st. All right, joining me now to talk about it, Angela Morabito, spokesperson for the Defense of Freedom Foundation and visiting fellow of the Independent Women's Forum, and Corey DeAngelis, research fellow at the Heritage Foundation. Pleasure to have you both on. So, wow, according to this Freedom Foundation report here, Corey, about $1.8 million were used to help fund this book that Weingarten's getting royalties from. They paid this woman named Sally Cohn $400,000 plus, $6,000 towards fact-checking, more than $5,000 for a photograph for the book, nearly $1 million to a law firm to make sure the legal review all looked good. You think this was a wise use, and do you think it rises to the level of something nefarious? What do you think?
1: It's absolutely crazy, especially when you consider that Randy Weingarten makes over $500,000 a year from that union. And oh, that book cover looks pretty familiar. She spent $1.4 million to promote her book project, and she couldn't have come up with a better idea for the book cover instead of just copying mine. But it's absolute lunacy here. And Randy Weingarten, this should just be the tip of the iceberg when it comes to these investigations. It was also found out that she recently pressured Target and leveraged pension funds to try to get that company to come out against immigration enforcement. That also seems to be a breach of fiduciary duty, if I've ever heard one.
0: Angela, I know a lot of people would characterize Randy Weingarten because he's kind of like a left-wing activist, and now maybe she's misusing union dues. Obviously, there's going to be an investigation into this. What do you think?
2: Yeah, this wouldn't be the first time a union boss has been caught working on a vanity project with union dues taken out of the paychecks of hardworking teachers. Not long ago, outgoing NEA president Becky Pringle was caught spending almost $9,000 on hair styling. That was paid with union money. So for Randy Weingarten to do all of this and spend all of this money on a book she didn't even write, hello, $400,000 to a ghostwriter. It is painful, but I can't say it's surprising.
0: No, I don't think it is surprising. Corey, do you think there's a lot of teachers within the union that kind of wish they could speak up but maybe can't? And that's where this is
1: gone. Well, a lot of them are already leaving, Bob. Over the past year, 15,000 have already joined the Teacher Freedom Alliance alone because we won at the Supreme Court. You don't have to pay union dues as a condition of employment anymore, according to the Janus decision. So whether you're in a red state, blue state, you can opt out. And that's how you starve the beast, defund the teachers union from the inside, hold Randy Weingarten accountable. You can go to optouttoday.com to do that. But yeah, it's just wild that Randy Weingarten's continuing down. She lobbied the CDC to make it more difficult to reopen the schools during COVID. They fight against all accountability whatsoever. And so everyday teachers are looking at this and they're saying, what the heck? Especially conservatives, when they look at the fact that 99.9% of Randy Weingarten's union political contributions, they go to Democrats every cycle. It's a money laundering scheme.
0: Angela, if I asked you what the goal of Randy Weingarten and her cronies at the AFT, what those goals are truly now, what do you think they are?
2: It is to drive a left-wing political agenda in our schools and make it impossible to fire bad teachers. These are not people who care about students, families, or even their own union members. All they care about is money and power. And you see this in actions like this one, where it's all about making Randy Weingarten even wealthier at the expense of teachers. Meanwhile, all these unions do is make teachers' jobs harder. So I don't fault any teacher who looks around and says, hey, wait a second, I want out of this. And I think, as Corey mentioned, we're going to see more and more teachers make that decision.
0: I think so, too. Angela, Corey, got to leave it there. Good to see you both.
1: You too.
2: Thank you.
0: Okay, President Trump's trip to Beijing last month marked a first time an American president had visited China in nearly a decade.
3: What made the trip especially notable was that the delegation he brought along with him is a who's who of business and tech leaders.
0: And if you were to pick any two, you'd find a combined net worth that rivals the GDP of almost every global nation. This month's issue of Newsmax magazine speaks up about that trip and is titled Rise of the New Oligarchs.
3: Here to talk about it, executive editor of Newsmax magazine, Ken Chandler. And admittedly, I swiped the magazine because I was already diving in. Ken, I'm going to hand it back to you. But tell us about I'm going to hold it up because what I love about this cover here, and I am in my past, I worked in magazines for a very long time. This is a very unique approach to a cover where you have a definition. You don't have a headshot. You don't have a photo. There's a better picture of it. Ken, I love it. Tell us about it.
4: Well, thank you. Thanks for having me on. You know, there's a small number of billionaires and mega donors, political mega donors, who are wielding extraordinary influence over American life at the moment. The wealthiest 1% own one-third of all the wealth in this country. They're richer than 90% of the population. And, you know, there's nothing wrong with being rich, right? We'd all like to be rich.
5: I got no issue with rich.
3: Capitalism makes it possible.
4: But the fact is that this group of what you can call them oligarchs, you can call them tycoons, call them whatever you like, but this group has this incredible power. You know, they shape the information that we're consuming through the media. They shape the products we buy, the price we pay for these products, the technology that we use. And the question is, you know, is this influence and power, is it for the public good, or are they actually just enriching themselves? You know, that we know that they're spending a lot of money politically. I mean, we saw back in 2020 left-wing billionaires put $1 billion into Joe Biden's campaign, sure. Right? Just this last election in 2024, Elon Musk put $300 million just of his money into Donald Trump's campaign. So the question is, what are they getting for all this money? Is it helping us or is it helping them?
0: Well, what do you find out in the reporting? Well, which way does it go?
4: Our reporting raises some quite disturbing questions. But the biggest problem is that it's very hard to trace the money, to find out exactly, you know, who's putting the money into, particularly into political campaigns. You know, you just don't know where that money's coming from. Is it coming from an oligarch or is it coming from someone in Russia or China?
3: That's a tough question. You're tackling a lot there. I mean, you know, I think, Ken, we're hearing so much about how dangerous billionaires are, specifically from progressives. Right. But let's just clarify here, because that's not always the case. So final thoughts on that.
4: Well, I think that in this particular, what we're focusing on here is the power of rich people, whether they're liberals or conservatives. And the fact is that this country's been through this before. We've had super rich people who do a lot of good. But the question is, are these people enriching themselves at our expense?
3: Very interesting. All right.
0: Ken Chandler, always a pleasure. And I agree, that what a cover.
3: Yeah, it's great.
0: Capturing.
3: Yeah, really, really smart.
4: Thank you. Thanks for having
3: me. Great job, Ken.
0: All right, Ken. Stay informed and empowered with Newsmax magazine, your source for independent reporting and stories that the mainstream media leaves out. 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
3: That's fantastic. All right. And coming up next hour, racism in sports. Republicans demand action from the WNBA over the treatment of one Caitlin Clark. The World Cup is also dealing with its own racial controversy involving a top soccer player.
0: But first, a Tennessee railway conductor, he loses his job after telling 4th of July passengers America is the greatest country on earth and anyone who disagrees can leave. Was it patriotic pride or a firing offense? It's hard to disagree with.
3: Yeah, that's tough.

0: on Newsmax TV.
1: Okay, welcome back in. It was Independence Day, but was it a patriotic salute or a step too far? Talking about this, aboard Chattanooga's historic Incline Railway, seasonal conductor Jack Peterson welcomed riders by saying this. Take a listen.
2: To the very, very few Americans in here, happy Independence Day. To the rest of you, welcome to the greatest country on the face of the planet. And if you disagree, you can leave.
1: Well, the remark captured on TikTok quickly went viral. One passenger can be heard shouting, "Shut up," and transportation officials say they also received customer complaints. The Chattanooga Area Regional Transportation Authority fired Peterson the same day, saying while it proudly believes America is the greatest country on the face of the planet, a conductor's job is hospitality, not personal commentary. The agency apologized to passengers, saying visitors from around the world deserve to feel welcome, and called Peterson's remarks inconsistent with its standards of courtesy in Southern hospitality. But the story isn't over. Carta now says its CEO plans to meet with Peterson to discuss the intent behind his comments and whether there could be a path for him to return on another role. The viral exchange has now ignited a bigger question. On Independence Day, was Peterson punished for celebrating America or for how he chose to do it? Jacqueline Toberoff, Joe Pinion, back on set. I don't know. I think he should be given a promotion.
3: I'm sure there are many people that would love to hire the man. I mean, you think of how far Chattanooga has fallen, where the Tennessee River and the Appalachian Mountains meet, right? The battle above the clouds, all the things that made Chattanooga effectively a linchpin for American independence, and saying, if you don't love America, leave, get your fire.
1: Get out.
3: Yeah, I think they're on the wrong path.
1: Now, Jacqueline, what I want to highlight is the fact that they had to write that we want to make sure people from around the world, they feel welcomed. Now, listen, if I went to another country and I was there on their equivalent, the 4th of July, and they were doing some kind of public thing and they said, we are the greatest country on earth, I would expect another nation to recognize themselves out. I wouldn't feel like, oh, no, I'm scared to be here. That's what you would do. You would have pride in your country. So I don't get that mentality.
4: America might be the only country where loving your country gets you fired faster than hating it. It's absolutely unreal. And who cares what this tourist visiting America thinks? This is the person who's deciding what is acceptable for our free speech. It seems like free speech only runs one way. If you're Mahmoud Khalil, if you're Hassan Piker, if you're a jihadi on an, you know, setting up an encampment at a school. But this guy who is patriotic, who loves his country, it's, you know, Independence Day, he can't speak.
1: Especially on the 250th, right? He was fired up. So now what do you think is going to happen to Conductor Peterson here?
3: I think they're going to try to rehabilitate him.
1: See if he's
3: going to be able to get another kind of role. Look, I think it's laughable. We can joke about it, but there's a reason why a man is sitting behind George Washington's desk, basically saying America sucks, and also living at Gracie Mansion in Mamdani.
4: Yeah.
3: It's because we have allowed those who despise our values to co-opt the actual reins of power in this nation. And if we don't get under control pretty quickly, it's going to stop being a laughing matter.
1: I'm going to agree with Joe on all that. And also, that I bet you there's a company out there that will find Mr. Peterson very valuable.
4: I mean, firstly, he's a blue-collar worker.
1: Yes.
4: I mean, when did this become a thing where you go after people working hard in this country who support this country, and all of a sudden, that's the problem? This guy's the problem?
1: He's the problem.
4: He's the problem.
1: For celebrating the 4th of July.
4: Yeah.
1: Trying to have some pride. I don't get it. I don't get a lot of stuff, but it happens.
4: Yep, me
1: Jacqueline,
4: too.
1: Jacqueline, Joe, got to leave it there. Appreciate you
3: both.
1: It's
3: been fun.
1: Yeah. All right, that is all the time we have on American Agenda. We are back tomorrow at 2 p.m. Katrina, she is filling in for Greta Van Susteren on the Record, which starts in just a few minutes. So please stick with us here on Newsmax. You have a great Thursday evening. We'll see you tomorrow.

0: I'm Katrina Zich. In for Greta Van Susteren, this is The Record. Well, is the war back on? The United States and Iran are exchanging heavy fire and are ramping up their war of words. More of that in just a moment. And it finally happened. Democrat, Maine State, Senate candidate Graham Plattner, he has called it quits.
1: We are suspending campaign operations. This is incredibly difficult because I know that some will think it's an admission of guilt, and it most certainly is not.
0: Who will replace Plattner for the Democratic Party? That is looking to unseat incumbent Republican Maine Senator Susan Collins. More on that later this hour. And is Kentucky Senator Mitch McConnell okay? He was hospitalized on June 14th, and since then, well, no one has seen the senator. And now Kentucky Governor Andy Beshear is requesting a health update. We're going to have more on that coming up. But first, the United States and Iran traded a new round of strikes overnight into this morning, intensifying an exchange that threatens to break down peace talks and introduce a new phase of the war. Foreign Affairs correspondent Alex Salvi is live with the very latest. Alex, what can you tell us?
2: Yeah, Katrina, a lot of people are looking at tonight to see what happens next in this process. The U.S. military says that the latest attacks last night were part of a limited operation. But after two consecutive nights of escalation, this ceasefire does appear to be collapsing. Central Command saying that it struck around 90 targets in Iran as part of an effort to degrade the regime's ability to attack commercial ships in the Strait of Hormuz. Now, those targeted in this video right here include air defense systems, coastal surveillance assets, missile and drone launch pads, as well as naval capabilities along Iran's coastline. And in addition to this, videos from the ground are actually claiming that railways and bridges were also hit, with some arguing that could be a warning to the regime that the United States is prepared to attack Iran's critical infrastructure if it continues its hostile conduct. Well, President Trump, on his way back from the NATO summit in Turkey last night, claiming that Iran had already contacted him to resume negotiations.
3: We just hit him very hard. And I say we hit them 20 to 1. Every time they hit us, we're going to hit them 20. And they want to make a deal so badly. They called a little while ago. They want to make a deal so badly. I just don't know if they're worthy of making a deal. I don't know that they're going to honor the deal. That's the problem. It's sort of crazy, to be honest with you. It's sort of crazy. They're a little bit out of control, but they want to make a deal.
2: And then just shortly after that, Iran, after the U.S. strikes, attacked U.S. bases in the Gulf, releasing this video of missile launches towards Bahrain, Qatar, Kuwait, and as of this morning, Jordan, with no reports of casualties or significant damage as of this hour. But of course, oil prices are still rising to above pre-war levels. Traffic in the Strait of Hormuz has halved since Iran first resumed strikes on commercial vessels. These negotiations were paused for the funeral of the slain Ayatollah Ali Khamenei, which will run throughout the end of the week. But the fate of these talks, Katrina, very much so up in the air as the two sides accuse each other of violating the current ceasefire and have so far only escalated the attacks as of recently. Katrina?
0: All right, Alex Salvi, we appreciate it. Meanwhile, President Donald Trump departed Turkey on one of the older planes that had previously operated as Air Force One. That was instead of the Qatari-gifted plane that he had been using very recently as the new Air Force One, or at least a temporary one. Why? Well, because of security concerns around the escalating conflict in Iran. President Trump was asked about a potential security threat. Here is that exchange.
4: Do you know why they had us close our window blinds? That was
5: not usual.
4: Well, yeah, because you're probably on a dangerous flight because of the sleazebags that we have to deal with.
5: So you think that Iran was possibly thinking, trying
4: to... Well, I mean, if they asked you to close your windows, probably they'd feel that way. They didn't ask me to close mine, but if they did, I would have done it.
6: Were you aware of any credible threat by Iran against Air Force
4: One? Well, I have a threat all the time. I'm number one on their list before you. But if I go, you go, right?
6: But was there a specific
4: perhaps someday you want to change professions.
0: Retired U.S. Air Force Brigadier General Chris Eddy, retired U.S. Marine Corps Colonel Mike Jernigan join me now. Gentlemen, welcome. General Eddy, I'm going to start with you here. You know, I saw this story when it was breaking last night. It came out initially. I saw it in the New York Times, and it was interesting because their take or their headline specifically was that the Secret Service had specifically asked President Trump not to take the new Air Force One. that was retrofitted by Qatari, specifically bringing into question some concerns about the plane itself. Can you verify what the real concern is here?
7: Well, unfortunately, I don't have any insider information anymore, but my guess is the older plane has better communications gear and defensive measures that the new plane isn't yet adequately outfitted. And just out of an abundance of caution, they probably wanted to make sure the president and everybody traveling was safe. And like the president says, he is number one target. Iran makes no secret of that. It's better to be safe than sorry.
0: Colonel, do you think that that was a wise move to switch that plane, or do you think optics, make it look like there is some sort of a weakness?
8: No, absolutely not. Hey, good afternoon, Katrina. I think that I agree with my colleague that I think that it is an exceptionally brilliant move because not only do we have one Air Force One, we have multiple Air Force Ones. And so we're adding uncertainty into the calculus of any potential attack. And so for whatever the reason, I think it displays America's strength that we'll just go to our backup plane and the backup plane after that. So I do agree that it was a pretty wise precaution, even if there was nothing else other than to throw any potential plans, you know, into the dumpster.
0: I think it's a great point. A little bit of a shell game, so to speak, on our part there. Let's get on to the bigger picture here. General, how do you see this playing out, the ultimate back and forth between the U.S. and Iran? I know I've asked you this question countless times. Obviously, a lot of the, the gamesmanship that seems to be coming on the part of Iran, but also attempts at the U.S. By the U.S. We've said we know that they tend not to be trustworthy. We can't necessarily negotiate them, but you know what? We're going to try. It's a different regime now. Maybe they've changed their tune after they've seen what we can do to them and how we can literally cripple them. But it does seem like the Iranians aren't quite sure if they want a deal or not. How do you see it playing out?
7: Well, they don't want a deal. They had a deal. They broke it. Their whole goal is to survive. For them, surviving is winning. Now, you engage in conflict to win a war. What does winning mean for the United States? Winning means an open strait, obviously, and also a eliminating Iran's nuclear program, its ability to threaten its neighbors, and its ability to fund its proxies. There's two things the U.S. needs to have. It's one or the other, regime change or behavioral change. Right now, we have neither. It's almost like somebody throwing rocks at your house. And the president said, well, it's not going to go on that long. If they knew that, then they'll just wait it out. We have to make sure that they realize this is a sustained operation that threatens their very existence.
0: Colonel, I'm wondering if this is the time, perhaps, when we may see an uprising on the part of the Iranian people. I don't know if they're ready for it. There have been some reports that they may be supported by Iraqis, some other neighboring countries who want to help them, but also simply airlifting or throwing down a bunch of arms for civilians is not a safe bet on our part. Do you think we're going to start to see some sort of uprising happen while the U.S. is playing their part?
8: You know, I think that's a potential. I think that is a potential outcome that we could see very soon, because the Iranians, the U.S. and the president, we tried to help them with the carrot and stick approach, and they kept refusing the carrot. So now I think they're going to get the hammer in the stick approach. And so what we're going to see is we're going to see an escalation of the military campaign across targets all across Iran. We struck railroad lines last night. We struck the ports of Chabahar and Bandar Abbas. And specifically to your question, I would look at the port city of Bandar Abbas. They've had a lot of dissidents there. They've put down demonstrations there. They also have a higher percentage of foreigners in that port. So if something's going to happen, that's one of the places that I would start to look for any type of potential uprising from the citizens of Iran.
0: Now, speaking of the citizens of Iran, you know, tomorrow we do know that Iranian Supreme Leader Mujtaba Khamenei is set to lead prayers for his father, former Iranian Supreme Leader Ali Khamenei's funeral. The only thing is, we haven't seen Mujtaba Khamenei since he was reportedly injured in a strike. He wasn't even there with his brothers for the initial day of mourning. Do you think we will actually see him tomorrow?
7: Well, I think you might get an audio version of it, if that. If he's so disfigured he doesn't want to show himself in public, he might just get an audio version. If you notice in the video that you showed too, "Death to Trump, We Will Kill Trump," all those were written in English.
0: Yes.
7: So that's for a foreign audience to threaten the U.S. president like that. And my guess is of the million people or so that were there, two-thirds would celebrate the overthrow of that regime, and that's what we have to keep working towards.
0: Yeah, that's what I was wondering, if a lot of those people were basically threatened to be there and do all of those things for fear of what the regime might do to them, because, again, that's how that regime operates. Okay, we will be watching very quickly, though. Mike, do you think we'll see more strikes tonight on the part of the U.S. in Iran?
8: Yes, I think it's completely likely. I think that we're going to start, as the president said, you hit us once, we're going to hit you 20 times, and I only counted 2 days in a row. So I think more is coming.
0: All right. We're going to leave it there. Brigadier General Chris Eddy, Colonel Mike Jernigan, I appreciate it. Thank you.
7: Thanks, Katrina.
0: All right. Well, if you're wondering what Greta is up to right now, she's always doing something fascinating. Well, she is in Venezuela with Samaritan's Purse responding to the earthquake disaster. Greta sent us this update, but first, a warning. What you are about to see contains graphic details inside a field hospital. Greta.
9: You're now in the operating room. And this person right here is having an injury sewn up after being operated on. The level of care here in this field hospital is just extraordinary. What they have to do here is to get people operated, stable, and try to get them out so they can move other people in, because the demand is so incredible. This is the area outside two operating rooms. And you can see right here, here's the board from today. A lot of the injuries are orthopedic because a lot of these buildings have literally collapsed on the people. So what they have to do is do the quick surgery, wait for them to get stabilized, and hopefully get them out of here when they're ready, because the demand here is so incredible. So many people are injured.
0: Incredible stuff. Greta, thank you so much. She will be back tomorrow, and we'll have some new reporting from the disaster zone. And we will be with her right here on the record when she returns. And coming up, there are questions swirling over Senator Mitch McConnell's health. President Trump was asked about it. Plus, Caitlin Clark getting the attention of Congress, but it's not for her skills on the court. I'll explain when the record comes.

0: only on Newsmax.
1: As many of you know, over the past couple days, I have faced some very serious allegations, and I just want to make it clear, this is all false. The things that have been claimed did not happen. We are suspending campaign operations.
2: So what's next for Maine after Graham Plattner says he's going to drop out of the Senate race? Well, he hasn't filed the papers yet. Monday is the deadline, and reports do say he will file on Monday. If he does file those papers, then under Maine state law, Maine Democrats have until July 27th to choose a new nominee. Before Plattner exited the race, Maine Democrats had approved a tentative plan to hold a nominating convention. That convention will include about 600 delegates. 100 of those delegates will be state committee members. 500 will be representatives chosen by county committees. CEO of London Global Strategies, Diana London, joins me, and former Democratic New York State Senator David Carlucci also joining me this evening. Welcome to both of you. All right, Diana, I'm going to start with you. Any chance that this entire Plattner fiasco ended, will keep any of the hopes alive that the Democrats are going to flip that seat in Maine? Do you think whomever they may get to go into that spot has any chance of upsetting Susan Collins?
3: No, I don't. And, you know, I think we need to be very honest about what just happened in Maine. The Democrat establishment didn't just suddenly discover concerns about this candidate's judgment or character. Those issues were already public. They stood with him while they believed he could win. But the moment his politically viability collapsed, they moved to replace him. That's not principle. That's political calculation. So the lesson here isn't just for Democrats, though. Republicans need to look in the mirror as well, too. We can't criticize Democrats for abandoning standards when it's politically convenient, if we're unwilling to hold our own members accountable, too. If there are serious, credible issues surrounding members of our own party, including people like Congressman Corey Mills, we have to address them consistently. Otherwise, we lose the moral high ground and we look like hypocrites. So, you know, it's very clear from this, voters are tired of double standards. They don't expect perfections, but they do expect consistency. So accountability can't depend on the letter beside your name or whether you're ahead in the polls. If we're going to restore trust in our institutions, both parties have to prove that principles matter more than politics.
2: Yeah, you know, Diana, kind of the way you laid out Democrats' handling of Plattner, specifically him, I'm not talking about the scandal, is made me think of what happened with President Joe Biden. Everyone was behind him until there was a sense that he would not be able to run. And then all of a sudden, he wasn't running and there was no support there anymore. David, let's take it to this. Obviously, so many Democrats did originally get behind Plattner, defended him despite all of the earlier scandals that came out. Here's what some of those top Democrats said.
4: I said to myself, that's my kind of man.
5: I'm going to do everything I can to make sure that Graham Plattner is the next senator from the state of Maine.
6: He's owned those mistakes, owned up to them, and he's evolved. And that's what leadership looks like.
7: I'm going to give him a measure of grace.
8: Like most everybody, there are stumbles along the way, and there are some things that he regrets having done, and I'm sure the public will hear about them.
9: I endorsed Graham Plattner. We're going to beat Susan Collins and take back the Senate.
2: David, do you think those politicians are going to have to, publicly backpedal? Any chance that some of them are going to have to recover from that foot-in-mouth disease now that all of this has played out? Because, Plattner, as we've discussed this before, David, assured many top Democratic senators that nothing else would be coming out. But here we are.
10: That's right. And look, part of these flaws at first is what made him attractive, that this is just a regular Joe that has problems and served in our military and suffered
2: with post-traumatic stress. A Nazi tattoo, though, is more than a problem, but... Yeah.
10: Well, yeah. And then we have to take him at his word. Right. And obviously, when we found out that this was beyond the pale and crossed the line, you had people make that decision and say, look, I take back my endorsement. And I think that's credible. I think that's what we want our politicians to do. So I would just be very careful, you know, as my friend here across the aisle said, and I agree, it shouldn't be D or R. But before you start throwing stones, I would look very carefully at the establishment from the Republicans. And basically all that is the president. Look at Texas. I mean, you had a primary, you have a sitting senator, and until it became politically feasible, you had the president support Paxton, who, by the way, has had plenty of baggage. So I think, yes, it is a fine line. We have to give people the benefit of the doubt and have some trust. But of course, you try to verify. And when those allegations became so credible that it couldn't be ignored, right, that's where you had this avalanche of people saying, hey, wait a second. You know, we gave him the benefit of the doubt. We like the fact that he has stumbled and picked himself up, but this is too far.
2: You're right. And I know there are some people, again, on both sides of the aisle, have some concerns that I guess the vetting process for Plattner was only 3 days and didn't seem to be that intensive. And so that's also interesting as well. Just seemed like there was
3: eager to get someone over
2: the finish line, right? And so almost maybe potentially, I don't know this for sure, but maybe left some things out and they thought, okay, well, let's ride with this and see what happens. Again, we don't know that, just conjecture here. But Dana, then what ultimately happens to Graham Plattner? I mean, does he just fade away into obscurity as the oyster farmer from Maine and just sort of continue to do his thing? Do you think we'll hear from him again? Do you think there'll be any repercussions or any consequences from these allegations?
3: No, I think the trade-off was they basically did what they did to Joe Biden, just like you said. They bullied him and they said, get out of the race. We're going to have to throw someone in. So hypocritical, though. They knew about this man's baggage. I was watching the videos on the vetting process. They knew about his Nazi stuff. They knew about the women. They knew about all this stuff. They didn't care because he had momentum behind him and they thought he could win. And so now they're Joe Bidening him. They're going
10: to. How do you respond?
3: Excuse me, David, let me finish. You always do this. Every time we're on television, you always cut me off.
10: Let her finish her thought.
2: Go ahead, Diana.
3: They're going to do what they did to Joe Biden. They're going to throw him out. They're going to place someone in. But no, he doesn't have a political future anymore because he just made a trade-off. I'll get out of the race. I'll let you guys put someone in that you want. Don't prosecute me. This will go away. I'll go off in the existence and I'll be quiet. That's exactly what happened. Or otherwise, they were going to say, if you keep going, then we're going to prosecute you. And, you know, if you don't do what we say, that's exactly what happened. So, no, he has no political future now. He bowed out. He gave up. And, you know, honestly, if he was going to fight it, he should have just fought it. He should have just doubled down and said, I didn't do this. But they were going to let him do that. And that's just the truth. So he has no political future. That's
2: David,
3: the truth.
2: David, your take.
10: Well, no, what was alleging is these red flags. So I wanted to bring to my friend, what do you say about the Access Hollywood tape that had Donald Trump making those very gross statements about women? And then the Jean Carroll case. Like, those are red flags. What do you say about that?
3: Okay, well, you know what I say about that? It got laid out to the American people, and they had voted overwhelming for him in 2016. We won't talk about the 2020 election, okay, about that, you know, what that was. But we will talk about the last election, and they again overwhelmingly voted for Donald Trump. So the American people
10: Why are you going down that road when he won a Democratic primary? And that's what the people decided.
3: I just said, I just told you how I felt about it. They should have kept him on the ballot. If he was innocent,
10: he's making that decision.
3: What they were accusing him of. No, of course he made that decision because they bullied the Democrat Party. We all know how it is.
10: Again,
3: they said to
10: him,
3: you don't have a choice.
10: Joe Biden made a decision. I'm just trying to show the hypocrisy here.
3: Joe Biden
10: didn't
3: make any decision.
10: And yes, there's hypocrisy in politics. I get that. But it just, your narrative is falling so flat.
2: All right, Diana and David.
3: Diana and David literally said that they disposed of her husband. So, okay. I mean, either way, that the guy doesn't have a political future. You can't compare that to the president. The president was voted for three times.
10: There's two separate complete issues.
2: All right,
10: I'm going to jump in here because these are both discussions and topics
2: that we can go on forever and ever. Unfortunately, we do not have forever on this broadcast tonight, but... Again, it seems like we do both agree that Graham Plattner does not have a future in politics, at least no time soon. And, of course, we'll be watching who goes in to that spot coming up very soon. Diana London, David Carlucci, thank you.
10: Good to be with you. Thanks.
3: Thank you.
2: All right, well, Senator Mitch McConnell is facing growing questions over his health. Kentucky Democratic Governor Andy Beshear, he sent an open letter

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1: Is Caitlin Clark getting mistreated? Well, Clark is the star player for the Indiana Fever in the WNBA. And a group of lawmakers is now calling on the WNBA to take accountability after a series of attacks on Clark. 11 Republican lawmakers sent a letter to the league. It reads in part, quote, Clark has been hip-checked, poked in the eye, and struck in the throat during games. These incidents go far beyond routine physical play. The letter also says, quote, concerning reports suggest that many of these attacks against Caitlin Clark may be racially motivated. Now, these lawmakers say that if the WNBA continues to go unchecked, it could face a civil rights investigation from the Justice Department or the Labor Department. And another story alleging racism in sports, well, it's happening in the World Cup. Kylian Mbappe is a star player on France's national team. And on Saturday, France defeated Paraguay. Now, after that match, a senator from Paraguay took to social media. Senator Celeste Amaria has since deleted her post on X, but some of what she said included calling the soccer player a, quote, colonized Cameroonian desperately trying to pass himself off as French. Well, now,

0: France has opened an investigation into her comments. I want to bring in former professional soccer player and senior pastor at Grace Community Church in Seattle, Pastor Jesse Bradley. Jesse, great to have you with us here. And again, I know that you played soccer professionally overseas, and I am sure that when you're in other countries, people necessarily may not have the most open arms, particularly when competition is on the line. But just what we're hearing here out of the gate sounds like bad sportsmanship. What is your take on this Mbappe incident?
1: Katrina, I experienced so much love in Scotland, Zimbabwe, so much hospitality. And the World Cup is so exciting, bringing 48 nations together. But there are stories like this that need to be covered that are unfortunate. When you consider the senator's statements, this is what we need to know, that everyone is equal, everyone's made in God's image, everyone's wonderfully made. And people from France or Cameroon are equal. We need to choose love over hate. You know, Dr. King said hate is too great a burden to carry. This is what happened in the match. It was very close, 1-0. Paraguay, you don't like losing. And then afterwards, Mbappe didn't want to shake the goalkeeper's hands or didn't see him. Something happened. He didn't shake hands. The goalkeeper threw the ball at him. So competition, sometimes it goes over the top. But there can be no room for racism. That's why an investigation here is important. And then with Mbappe, he said some words in return. And, you know, you got to be careful. With victory, you still want to have humility. I think it's a wake-up call for all of us, really. When you think of youth sports in America, it's so easy for people to go off on the referee. I mean, imagine if the referee had a camera and could record everything. That we want to walk in humility, and this is such an incredible opportunity to bring together the unity of different countries, and there needs to be some apologies.
0: Yeah, I mean, sportsmanship is supposed to be a thing for a reason, and also professionalism as well. But I do want to play a little clip here of what the senator from Paraguay said to reporters about her controversial post. Listen.
2: Leche materna, chupaba cocos, y lo más instruido que escuchó eran chimpancés.
3: Me retracté, me retracté.
2: Suyo, eso no es discriminación o racismo.
3: Sí es, sí es. Y me retracté y por eso borré el post.
0: Now, she also told reporters that she is 62 years old and grew up during a different time. Is that an excuse?
1: Yeah, there's no excuse when it comes to racism. There's no rationalization of it. When you contrast, let's say, our country, our team, Americans, shaking hands, we lost. It was a devastating loss, but we're still praying together. We're still united. I mean, there's different paths you can take. And I think back as a pastor to Jesus, who loved Jews, Gentiles, Samaritans. There was controversy about, you know, they're half Jewish, half Gentile. And the message of Jesus is we love everyone. And I think we're all growing. We can all, you know, stumble and fall in these areas, say mean things that we later regret. When we do that, just own it, apologize. Then there's going to be forgiveness. There's going to be healing. There's going to be restoration. But if you stay stubborn and you try to defend racism in any way, you're never going to prevail. And so in this situation, hopefully she has some wise people around her and she just chooses that path of humility.
0: All right. And Jesse, before we let you go, I want you to figuratively put your international soccer jersey back on. Who do you think is going to make it to the World Cup final?
1: Right now, France is the favorite, but there's distractions like this. Spain is silky smooth. Argentina is savvy and experienced. Those are the three favorites. I like to look to the underdogs. And
0: what about England? You
1: know, I liked England and Mexico against each other. So let's take England as the underdog.
0: I'm looking for England, France in that final and rooting for England all the way. If the U.S. can't do it, let's go with England. All right. Pastor Jesse Bradley, appreciate your coming on. Thank you.
1: Thank you, Katrina.
0: All right. And coming up, Erica Kirk makes a new plea. What she revealed today in the case against the man accused of killing her husband.

0: be one.
1: Welcome back to The Record. I'm Katrina Zisch in for Greta Van Susteren. It is day four of the preliminary hearing of Tyler Robinson, the man accused of killing Charlie Kirk. Last night, Erica Kirk, the widow of Charlie Kirk, filed a motion calling for more transparency. Now, she's requesting that all evidence admitted into the courtroom be displayed in real time. Today, the judge in the case ruled against it. Here's what he said.
2: The court has considered the request that exhibits be displayed in real time to the courtroom. After careful consideration, the court determines that not all exhibits will be visually displayed to the gallery. This ruling is not intended to diminish the significance of the victim's representative rights or concerns. Rather, it reflects the court's responsibility to regulate the presentation of evidence.
1: Meanwhile, in a recorded video statement, Robinson's former roommate and romantic partner, Lance Twigg, says Robinson admitted to killing Charlie Kirk and at one point regretted it.
3: Did he talk about what he had done?
4: Didn't go into detail. I just asked him in person if what he said was true the night before, and he said it was. He started crying a little bit and said he wishes he hadn't done it.
1: Professor Emeritus at Harvard University, Alan Dershowitz, joins me now. Professor Dershowitz, thank you for joining. Such a tough case here, but when I see the roommate and the romantic partner of Robinson saying that, yes, he said he did it, he cried a little bit. Again, I am not a lawyer. You are. My immediate reaction was, well, that's not necessarily because he showed regret. That's because he was probably terrified of what was going to happen next, of the consequences of what he had done to himself for the rest of his life. But I guess I'm not allowed to do that, or at least the law is not allowed to do that.
5: Well, the juries and the judge can speculate about the motive, about why he said it. The key point is that he did say it, if he said it. And after cross-examination of this witness, if the jury believes, without having reasonable doubt, that he admitted the crime, then, of course, they will fine accordingly. And then the question will be about punishment and all of those issues. But we have to remember, too, that victims, including, tragically, the widow of the man who was horribly killed, victims don't have constitutional rights. The only person who has a constitutional right is the defendant. And so the judge was correct. I mean, we, the public, would love to see every bit of evidence at the moment that it's put forward. And the public has rights, too. I mean, there are really three holders of rights. The defendant has the most rights, constitutional, under the Sixth Amendment. The victim, they have statutory rights. And the public has First Amendment rights to know what's going on in the courtroom. And the judge has the very difficult task of balancing them, but it always has to balance with his thumb on the scale, favoring the defendant, because the defendant is the one on trial and who is on trial for life, death, and the rest of his life.
1: Professor Dershowitz, also, I want to remind everybody that this is just a preliminary hearing. I mean, this is not the trial. No jury has been selected. Tyler Robinson has not even pleaded anything yet. Now, would potentially showing evidence as it was presented, and even just the televising of this hearing in and of itself, I would think this would make jury selection really difficult.
5: It is difficult, and that's why judges have a very, very difficult balance. You want to be able to see it. I was obviously involved in the O.J. Simpson case where we had preliminary hearings. That helped us win the case because we made the government lay out all of the cases, flaws and all, warts and all. And we were able to figure out how to undercut the government's case because we had an advanced showing. Some jurisdictions, they don't. The federal court, they don't. You don't have to have a long preliminary hearing in the federal court. And so the defendant doesn't get that advantage. And so the public gets a preview. When somebody admits something in a preliminary hearing, it's admissible at the trial itself, generally. So it's a pretty good preview. It seems, just from looking at the preliminary hearing, that on the issue of guilt and innocence, seems like a fairly open and shut case. You never know. seem like a pretty open and shut case.
1: Looking at it, see, do you think we're almost out of time, Professor? But do you think that the reason they are going through this long of a hearing, all of these very specific details, is because the death penalty is on the table here?
5: There's no question. The death penalty is the elephant in the room in every case where there is capital punishment. Mm-hmm. And the defendant is always thinking about two things. One, is there any chance, not much in this case, of getting an acquittal? And number two, is there any chance of getting a sentence other than the death sentence, if that's okay. what the defendant wants? And so that's what we're seeing, these two issues. And it's playing out as I would imagine
1: as you would expect. Okay.
5: And we will see what the result is.
1: We sure will. Alan Dershowitz, professor, always great to speak with you. Thank you so much.
5: Thanks for having me.
1: All right. Well, we have an update on the reflecting pool vandalism case.
0: Today, Davey Hearn pled not guilty.
6: Woo!
0: Because he is not guilty.
1: That right there is Norman Eisen. He is the attorney for former Olympic canoeist David Hearn. The former Olympian has been charged with allegedly damaging the Lincoln Memorial reflecting pool. At his arraignment today in Washington, D.C., Hearn denied the allegations. Now, his attorney says the Trump administration is trying to shift blame for their own failures.
0: We will litigate these issues vigorously. We have confidence in our justice system to see through this misuse of government power against an ordinary American based on a false and politicized narrative.
1: President Trump last month claimed that the problems with the newly renovated reflecting pool were due to vandalism and not anything else. Hearn's next hearing is scheduled for August 5th. And coming up, do you have any plans to fly into Trump Airport? Yep, that's a thing now. We are live from...

0: President Trump loves a good rebrand, right? Well, last year he renamed the United States Institute of Peace to the Donald J. Trump U.S. Institute of Peace. Today, it's something much bigger. It is Florida's Palm Beach Airport that got a new name. Senior correspondent John Huddy, he is live at West Palm Beach at the brand new, newly renamed, Donald Trump International Airport. John, does it look the same?
1: Right. Yeah, DJT, not PBI. I keep wanting to say PBI. And by the way, I'm smiling because a woman just came up to us and said, I'm never flying out of here again. I'm only going to fly out of Fort Lauderdale or Miami. So there's been mixed opinion. That's a little more extreme. That's a little more of an extreme view. The name change isn't expected to really impact operations too much. But as you can see, the signage has changed. The signs inside say Donald J. Trump International Airport. Also, driving along I-95 to get here, the exit ramps, Donald J. Trump International, although there's still some signs saying Palm Beach International, so that basically the full switchover will take a couple weeks. That said, Trump Force One, which is, of course, President Trump's private jet, which is based here out of this airport, his home airport, just about 4 miles from Mar-a-Lago, that was the first flight into the airport right around 5 a.m., 5:01 a.m. when the name change officially went into effect. The president wasn't on the plane because he's in D.C., obviously a little busy with some other things. His sons were, Eric Trump, who was on the flight, posting cockpit audio and video on X. Take a listen to this.
2: Attention all aircraft, effective immediately. Palm Beach International Airport is officially President Donald J. Trump International Airport. President Donald J. Trump International Airport. ATIS Information Hotel, now current. Trump altimeter 3009.
1: Now, both the FAA and International Aviation Airport codes have changed from PBI to DJT, but the three-letter code that most travelers see when booking flights and also on their boarding pass, that will not change until August 18th. While there are a dozen other airports in the United States that are named after presidents, President Trump is the first one to actually receive the honor while still in office. And we caught up with Florida State Representative Meg Weinberger, who represents Palm Beach County, who sponsored the legislation that went through the State House in Tallahassee that was approved by Governor DeSantis to rename the airport, along with some travelers about the name change. Here's in part what they told me. Listen.
3: This time it was my idea. I just thought, you know, our president deserves this honor. It's his hometown, his home airport. They have completely waived the trademark. So for merchandising for all of everything in Palm Beach County or President Donald J. Trump International Airport, all will go to our county.
4: Hearing it for the first time.
5: Yeah, it's actually the first time. I didn't even actually know that. Yeah. Really? That's wow.
6: Yeah, we love the change, yes.
1: Yeah.
6: We like Donald.
7: It's great. Yeah. And yeah. I think we need somehow to appreciate what he is doing for us.
8: Because I like Trump. Don't want his name on our airport.
9: The only thing constant in the airline industry is change. So we have to adapt.
1: Yeah, and to that point, one thing that will not change is that the airport will continue to be run, to own, and managed by Palm Beach County. As far as the licensing agreement, there's been some contentiousness over this. The airport, it doesn't allow the Trump family to make any money or the Trump organization to make any money off of the merchandise sold here at the airport. His company, DTTM Operations, though, does have the right to approve vendors selling merchandise here with anything bearing the president's name, his image, his likeness, anything like that. And real quick, Katrina, a little history about the airport. It was originally named Morrison Field. It began operations in 1936, but was renamed Palm Beach International Airport back in 1948. Of course, now it's Donald J. Trump International Airport. Katrina.
0: All right, John Huddy, thank you. Something tells me our president will be pretty excited the first time he flies into that brand newly named airport. We appreciate it. All right, well, coming up, some people in my home state of Pennsylvania are sharing some really good news, and I'm going to tell you why they are thinking.

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1: Well, get this. A new chain of gas stations in my home state of Pennsylvania called Freedom Fuel is charging $3.47 for a gallon of gas. 47? Why? A nod to our 47th president, Donald Trump. 347 is 52 cents lower than the state average.
2: When I saw it, I thought it was fake news, but I'm glad it's true. It just saved me a lot of money. Thanks a lot, Trump. Just keep doing what you're doing. Doing a good job.
1: That's not fake news. Well, the White House shared this video commending Freedom Fuel. The company is not owned by the U.S. government, nor do they get any federal subsidies. Instead, they're owned by a private company, which says it's cutting its own profit margins. The White House is urging other gas companies to do the same. Mom and Dad, the closest one to your house, about 20 miles away. I checked. All right. Thanks for watching, everyone. Greta will be back tomorrow. Ed Henry, The Big Take, is next. Stay with Newsmax.

0: Good evening, Patriots. Welcome to Ed Henry, The Big Take. Bombshell testimony in the preliminary hearing today dealing with the assassination of our dear friend Charlie Kirk. For the first time, we heard the roommate and alleged lover of Tyler Robinson telling law enforcement that months ago, Robinson confessed to Lance Twiggs he had committed the murder.
1: I just asked him in person if what he said was true the night before, and he said it was. I started crying a little bit and said he wishes he hadn't done it.
0: And there are text messages Robinson sent to Twiggs expressing remorse for the killing, but added he had enough of what he called Charlie's hatred. Our political panel will be all over that. And we have experts on Trump derangement syndrome standing by, too, with their takes on liberal heads exploding today over what you might call the big take off and landing, as Eric Trump made sure Trump Force One, which President Trump, of course, used on the campaign trail, became the very first plane to touch down at the Florida airport that will forever now be known as DJT.
2: Attention all aircraft, effective immediately. Palm Beach International Airport is officially President Donald J. Trump International Airport.
0: Meantime, a lot of turbulence for Rahm Emanuel tonight. He became the latest Democrat who's running for president and dumping on Israel.
3: For too long, American policy towards Israel operated under the assumption that the best thing Washington can do for Jerusalem is to blindly, to silently stand behind your government.
0: The former White House chief of staff was on Israeli soil as he blasted the Prime Minister Benjamin Netanyahu. I guess we shouldn't be surprised. Emanuel served as chief of staff under Barack Obama, no friend of Israel, and neither is the socialist Zohran Mamdani, who's now also offending Italians. The Muslim mayors put out a new map of New York City's immigrant enclaves, which includes Little Palestine, Little Pakistan, and even Little Yemen. Should we be surprised that Mamdani left out Little Italy? How do you do that? Forget about it. Rudy Giuliani, he's Italian. He's also the former mayor of New York City. Don't miss his take about the latest Mamdani mess that's just minutes away. And as always, we want your take. Go to X right now. Search at Newsmax. To participate in today's poll, the Italian-American Civil Rights League is now accusing Mayor Mamdani of cultural erasure, just erasing the Italian culture for excluding Little Italy from the map of those New York City neighborhoods. The mayor's office says it's a clerical error. Do you believe him, or is it cultural erasure? Vote, comment, use the hashtag #TheBigTake. But first, the big take. The Grand Platner mess in Maine, we're done with that one. It's not the disease. It's just one big symptom of the absolute rot inside today's Democrat Party. And today, that communist in New York City, Zohran Mamdani, gave us the proof. His wife, of course, Rahm Duwaji, has been co-hosting a Muslim retreat in Europe that is downright blasphemous and pretty disgusting. It honors Mary as a, quote, Palestinian woman giving birth to Jesus Christ under occupation, while the Muslim mayor was making that mess of his own, unveiling the new map of immigrant enclaves all throughout New York City, which had every Muslim adjacent community possible. But again, who didn't make the cut? Well, Italian Americans got left out. No mention of Little Italy, one of the most famous immigrant enclaves of them all, not just in New York City. The Italians helped build the city. Mulberry Street, the Feast of San Gennaro. Ferrara's cannolis. That was one of the first field trips my parents took me as a kid, and we're not even Italian. But the Irish, by the way, got shafted in Mamdani's map. The Greeks are left out. Sense a pattern around Western Europe where folks got left out. But we went to Little Italy when I was a kid because my parents wanted me and my sister to soak in not just real New York, but real America, which is no doubt why Little Italy was targeted by Mamdani. Zohran hates America and seems to have a specific issue with the Italians, which is why Rudy will tee off in a moment. Look at this. Mamdani seems to have a special hatred for them, a post from the George Floyd era. We had to block it out because he's got a little middle finger there from Zohran about taking down a statue of Columbus. His hatred of the Italians is the hatred of beauty, culture, exploration, and genius, which is unbearable. And you see the middle finger right there. Mamdani loves giving the middle finger to any of the original, largely white, largely Christian communities all across New York. As I mentioned, it's not just the Italians, Irish, Greeks, you name it. He snubbed the new Catholic bishop as well. Let me be clear. I have zero issue with Mamdani highlighting Little Bangladesh or Little Senegal, though I'd note as a native New Yorker, I'd literally never heard of that. But okay, celebrate all of these newer communities. Be welcoming to every single emerging immigrant community. I'm not some geezer who says, I remember when it was just the Italians and the Irish. But how can the Democrats lecture any of us about inclusion if their leading light, Comrade Mamdani, leaves out Italians after skipping the Israeli Day Parade as well, by the way? What happened to celebrating diversity like Democrats always preach? I'll celebrate Muslims. Why can't Mamdani celebrate Christians and Jews? I guess the diversity they want to pander to is what they talk about. It seems to be the modus operandi of socialists like Senator Bernie Sanders. They're so radical, they don't just tolerate erasing traditional Western institutions. They seem to celebrate it, revel in it.
4: I believe that it may just be possible that this country is on the verge of the political revolution we have fought for such a long time. We need a party that is prepared to take on the greed and ideology of the oligarchs who now control the economic, media, and political life of our nation. And we need to create an economy and a government that works for all of us and not just the few.
0: You know Bill O'Reilly. He's been around the block, has long warned about the rise of communism. He heard that clip this week from Bernie and said that kind of rhetoric could have come out of the playbook of Mao Zedong, you know, the Chinese communist dictator responsible for as many as 45 million deaths. Guess it tracks. Didn't crazy Bernie spend his honeymoon in the old Soviet Union? It's the same BS we heard from the bad old days of the Soviets. The revolution will help everyone, when that has never been true. It's the same lies pushed by Bernie and Doris Graham Platner. Lying liberals and MS Now tried to sell the viewers over there for weeks on the notion they should ignore the Nazi tattoo and all the scandals. The bigger prize was raw political power, trying to seize control of the U.S. Senate. A big part of that narrative was that the oyster farmer, also a lie really, was a brand new kind of liberal, someone who could appeal to working class voters. As the candidate abruptly exited the race last night, though, under pressure, MS Now has abruptly tried to shift the narrative.
5: I think it's also a little bit denigrating to people who are working class.
6: Yes.
5: To just be like, they all have Nazi tattoos.
6: Yeah, I mean, it's exactly.
5: They all have these, gross.
6: And they would overlook it.
0: Wait, so now they care about not denigrating the working class like you? After years of attacking MAGA voters as racists and Nazis? Just like the despicable attacks they've launched on the America First Movement's leader, President Trump, who's obviously never, ever going to stand by for the lying left's hypocrisy. Liberals discounted a conservative woman's allegations against Platner, but pushed him out after a liberal lady launched allegations.
7: And now there's these new allegations.
8: It's very hard for them to do. And it's really a question of whether or not you believe the woman. A lot of people say big falsehoods. He's in a bind. He's in a bind. But should they be able to do it? Well, I guess he's going to lose. I would imagine he's going to lose. It's very interesting when a Republican woman came out with the same charge, nobody believed her. When this woman came out, everybody believed her.
0: So is anyone really surprised to learn that one of the leading Democrats to potentially replace Platner on the main ballot is Troy Jackson, who apparently admitted to mortgage fraud? Yeah, that's nice. I thought they cared about affordability for everybody. The left's lies will never stop. One of the leading candidates to replace Platner there, yeah, he's also been deleting X posts, that Troy Jackson, like this one. Graham Platner, he wrote very recently, exactly the sort of Democrat that Susan Collins and the Republicans don't know how to handle. It's why I endorsed him back in February, and it's why I support him now, deleting that now. Deletions. But we know the truth, just like Zohran Mamdani's attempt to showcase what you might call a Marxist history of America, centered around unvetted mass migration from the Third World, by the Muslim mayor now trying to at least delete the awesome legacy of Italian immigrants who started coming here at the turn of the last century to get away from Bernie Sanders-style totalitarianism and then helped make America great. And that's the big take. There is nobody better to react to this Mamdani madness than America's mayor, the former New York City mayor, of course, Rudy Giuliani, who certainly knows a lot about the significance of Little Italy. Mr. Mayor, welcome back.
9: Oh, I know it literally inside out and all their phones.
0: Yeah, you spent a little time there taking apart the mob.
9: I can still
0: as a US
9: see it in my mind.
0: Yeah.
9: And, I can still see it in my mind.
0: It's amazing you're still alive. Zohran
9: John
0: Mamdani.
9: Gotti.
0: Yes, you took a lot of these guys down. Now, Mamdani under fire for this map of immigrant enclaves. It includes Little Yemen, Little Palestine, which I didn't even know was there, but somehow skips Little Italy. The Italian-American Civil Rights League released a statement noting Italians helped build New York City and accusing Mamdani of wanting to erase Italian-Americans. Is that what's going on here?
9: Well, why are they surprised? I mean, I sympathize with them and I'm with them, but I'm not surprised. He made it clear that he hates Catholics and Jews. I mean, he deliberately didn't go to the installation of Archbishop Hicks, mm-hmm. who is going to be pretty soon the next cardinal in New York, that the usual way they do it. I believe that was the first mayor. This is what I see written as history. 150 years, every Crazy. Mayor has gone. That includes Jewish, Episcopal, Protestant of all kinds, non-religious, and Catholic mayors. Mm-hmm. Now, he also didn't go to the Israeli parade. First mayor to do that since the time Israel's been declared free. Now, those are two of our biggest populations. It's not only Italian and Jewish. It's obviously many, many others. Mm-hmm. But as a mayor of New York, one of the things you have to be ready for is to honor all of those groups. I went to all the Muslim groups. First group I thought about on September 11th after my people and getting them out was to make sure there was no retribution against the Muslim community.
0: Yes.
9: Bernie Kerik put together, and we had a group to protect them, put together those groups. And for 3 weeks, every time Governor Pataki and I had a meeting, one of the mandatory reports was, what's happened in the Islamic community?
0: Yes.
9: What's happening in New Jersey? Is there violence against them? What kind of incidents do we have? And thank God we didn't have a major incident. And I congratulated my people in New York for being such decent people. They didn't hold
0: you
9: it against.
0: You wanted to, pardon me, bring everyone together, which is your point, and I get it. Now, I was born in Astoria, Queens, and somehow Mamdani's maps highlight Little India when it comes to Queens. No offense meant for me to Indian Americans, but boy, in Astoria, we had a lot of Greek Americans, as you know, who probably
9: they still do.
0: Yes, yeah.
9: Very good point. And then Peter Vallone, I should get Peter Vallone on my show. Peter was the representative forever of the Italian Greek community in Astoria.
0: There you go. Spencer Pratt, who ran for mayor out in L.A., put out something on X that basically said this is not a mistake by Mamdani. Quote, this is deliberate subversion. The communists, they must erase your history so they can demolish your home and make it their own. Do you have a broader concern here beyond Mamdani
9: He's
0: in
9: right.
0: New York? All these socialists and communists in Colorado, Michigan, they want to wipe out Western civilization.
9: Well, I mean, it's a very dangerous combination in Mamdani. It's what Antonio Gramsci dreamed of in 1910, 1920, which is a recomposition of the Marxist formula. Marx's formula was going to be the rich and the poor, the bourgeoisie and the proletariat. He decided we should do it on things that are more division lines. We can do it on race. That's a great one. And they use that a lot. But also, you can do it on these religious and ethnic divisions.
0: Mm-hmm.
9: And remember, Muslims, the extreme form, have been dedicated religiously to destroying us from the day Muhammad put it together. You can read right in the Quran that they have an obligation to destroy us, convert us or kill us, or turn us into indentured servants. That's right
0: Absolutely.
9: In the Quran. It's right in the book he took an oath of office on. I can read you the quotes from the Surahs.
0: So
9: nobody should be, every single New Yorker is stupid if they're surprised by this.
0: Exactly.
9: This is what he is dedicated to doing, but it isn't just in New York. Go to Dearborn, Michigan. Battles in some places in Texas over whether the Sharia law should take place in Texas.
0: It's crazy.
9: And I was laughing at that with my friends in Texas, who include all the people you put on the show.
0: Mm-hmm.
9: They tell me it's serious.
0: Yeah. They want the Quran in the libraries. They don't put the Bible. They don't put the Bible in some of these libraries. Brandon Gill, the congressman, has been pointing that out. They don't want to put the Bible in libraries in Texas, but they'll put the Quran.
9: Yeah, if I were to tell you the things in the Bible that were ancient practices that are now, you know, not done, like there was the stoning of people in the Old Testament. Jews stopped stoning 500 years before Christ. And Christ made sure with the incident with the woman who was being stoned, there'd be no stoning in the Christian religion. Mm-hmm. In the Muslim religion, practiced in a very orthodox way, you stone.
0: Unreal. Mr. Mayor.
9: Why are we asleep?
0: Exactly. People need to wake up. We've got a crisis again in the Mideast. The president ordering more U.S. military strikes as Iran has been attacking these commercial ships. He's maintaining he's number one on Iran's kill list and that there may have been a threat to Air Force One when he was on the way back. Iran wanted to attack it. Take a listen to this. I'll get you to react.
7: Are you aware of any credible threat by Iran against Air Force One?
8: I have a threat all the time. I'm number one on their list before you. But if I go, you go.
0: Pretty chilling, saying, look, I'm number one on Iran's hit list, but it's very honest, and I think it's very brave of this president, knowing this is only going to put a bigger target on his back. He's now ordered these increasing numbers of U.S. military strikes. Are we headed back to full-scale war? You know a lot about Iran. Or is there any chance of peace sticking here before the midterms?
9: Well, you know, there's no chance of peace. There never was chance of peace sticking with them. They're not trustworthy. It would be like doing an agreement with Hitler. Didn't we learn that lesson? I mean, we do an agreement with Hitler and he turns around and invades Poland or Czechoslovakia right away. And Chamberlain comes back scratching his stupid head. That's what you got here. And possibly, I'm not saying they're worse than Hitler, the same, but maybe in the terms of religious fervor, because it's all driven by this religious insanity, in many ways, they may be more suicidal than Hitler. Which is why they can't have nuclear weapons. They can't have nuclear weapons because nuclear weapons are dangerous enough in the hands of irrational people. You could have no world left. Mm-hmm. So the president, from the time I've known him, he and I would talk about this back in the 80s, that this regime can't exist and us have a peaceful world. And they also are masterful manipulators of war for other people. Mm-hmm. They've rarely been involved in war except against Iraq, and they fought that to a tie. But basically, they get other people to die for them. And they take care of killing their own people by being, with the Chinese, the largest group on earth that kills their own people.
0: Unreal.
9: They've killed a million of their own people. They're probably not too far behind.
0: Yeah, and that's why the president is saying it's time to put this to a stop after 47 years. Mr. Mayor, America's Mayor, Rudy Giuliani, appreciate your comments tonight. Thank you, sir.
9: Good to see you, too. Miss you.
0: All right, see you soon. Straight ahead at the preliminary hearing today for the alleged assassin of Charlie Kirk, we finally got to see an on-camera interview of Tyler Robinson's trans lover, Lance Twiggs, a.k.a. Luna. We have all the dirty details next. Plus, socialists are now targeting Travis and Taylor's wedding, complaining the event showcased billionaire excess. Oh, the left turning on itself. And later, the one-time defender of Israel, Rahm Emanuel, now wagging his finger at the prime minister, Benjamin Netanyahu, to appease Rahm's rabid left-wing base. Going so far as to call our most important ally in the Mideast a territorial pariah. South Carolina Congressman Ralph Norman will join us live with the reaction to the left kneecapping Israel. Don't miss a minute

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1: Attention all aircraft, effective immediately. Palm Beach International Airport is officially President Donald J. Trump International Airport. President Donald J. Trump International Airport. Atis Information Hotel, now current. Trump Altimeter 3009.
2: Pretty awesome inside the cockpit this morning of Trump Force One. Eric Trump sharing the moment they landed just after 5 a.m. Eastern at the newly renamed Donald J. Trump International Airport there in West Palm Beach, formerly Palm Beach International Airport. The Trump jet, the very first to land at the newly renamed airport. Let's bring in our panel, former Trump spokesperson Liz Harrington and former White House Deputy Press Secretary there, Harrison Fields. Good to see you both. Welcome.
3: Good to see you.
2: Liz, only a dozen presidents have had airports named after them. Now it's 13, obviously a baker's dozen. Pretty big deal. How excited are you to hear the pilot announce for the first time when you're on a plane, we're 50 miles from DJT?
3: It's awesome, Ed. I mean, if anyone deserves an airport or anything, frankly, you know, streets, different buildings named after them, it's President Trump. I mean, look at West Virginia, how many landmarks does a KKK member have named after him with Robert C. Byrd?
2: Yep.
3: We finally get something worthy. I mean, President Trump flies into this airport all the time, and it flows to it, too. Landing at DJT, it just sounds good.
2: Yeah, I bet Harrison's going to have a good time doing that and coming down to sunny Florida as well. Harrison, there's somebody who the president's honored many times, the late Charlie Kirk, and there's a lot going on in this preliminary hearing out there in Utah. In the courtroom today, we heard the video testimony from Tyler Robinson's roommate and romantic partner recounting the moment that he says Robinson confessed that he was the assassin. Listen, I want you to react.
4: I just asked him in person if what he said was true the night before, and he said it was. I started crying a little bit and said he wishes he hadn't done it.
2: You know, Harrison, we're getting reports that Erica Kirk, the widow, obviously other family members, Charlie's parents, have been there in that courtroom, and that Erica was crying throughout this testimony as we finally hear this. Your thoughts?
5: Yeah, it's a devastating reminder of what they took from us. And my heart continues to go out to the Kirk family that has to sit in this courtroom and be reminded of what this animal did to their beloved Charlie Kirk. It's a sad reminder of the heartless nature of individuals in this country who have, let's just be honest, radicalized by the American media and by the American political left that has really dehumanized conservatism. And one thing I've always said is being a MAGA supporter, being a supporter of the president of the United States should not be a death sentence. But there's a lot of people on the political left that think that's the case. And it's very sad.
2: It certainly is. Liz, what's also sad are the conspiracy theories. And Erica Kirk had this legal filing and a statement requesting that all evidence be made public. They don't want the judge to hold anything back because they want to tamp down conspiracy theories. Every time some document is withheld, people say, aha, these podcasters and others to try to use it. Are you hopeful that the eventual trial is going to shut down the conspiracies and we're going to get the truth?
3: Yeah, I think we just want truth and justice. I mean, as Harrison said, it's just so horrific for everyone to have to relive this moment. But we just want truth and justice. And the more information, the better. And that includes, you know, these other online commentators, the forums leading up to this assassination of people in the trans community, you know, saying something was going to happen that day. I want the information out about that as well, because this man deserves to go to prison and to be tried and convicted for what he did. But if there are others involved, we need that too. But more information, the better, so we don't get these people believing things that aren't true because there's just an absence of information.
2: And Harrison, part of Charlie's legacy, Turning Point USA, obviously going to play a big role in these midterms. And Charlie was somebody, a man of deep Christian faith, spoke out so much and worked against the abortion rights community. I noted today, Politico's got this story saying Planned Parenthood is planning to pump almost $50 million into Democrat campaigns to try to tilt this and get the Democrats some power. Do you think it'll have an impact? Because I feel like abortion has really, the country's changing, number one. And number two, all the money Democrats spent against President Trump on this issue, for example, did work.
5: Yeah, it's an issue that I do think that the American people are starting to

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2: Greek epic of being a sexist.
3: I'd be like, so Homer, how do you feel about the screen time given to these women, considering how little you spend?
2: Oh dear. 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
4: All right, time for our favorite segment. I got to tell one lucky leftist, shut your pie hole. Today, we're cutting a slice for an actress, Lupita Nyong'o. While promoting her new film, The Odyssey, based on the work, of course, of ancient Greek poet Homer, Lupita was asked what she would ask him if he were alive today. And here's the ridiculous response.
2: I'd be like, so Homer, how do you feel about the screen time given to these women, considering how little you spent with them?
5: Oh,
2: okay.
5: And then do you lean forward and look at

0: him like that.
1: Yes, like, do you remember us?
2: Yeah, classic Hollywood applying today's diversity checklist to a 3,000-year-old epic. Frankly, if Homer were alive today, I don't think he'd have an issue with the screen time of women. I think he'd tear into the casting. You've got the rapper Travis Scott playing the court bard for some reason. You've got 5'2" transgender actor Ellen Page, who now goes by Elliot, flexing his surgically implanted abs as a Greek soldier. The list goes on. Maybe you should just stick to the script and be thankful you get paid millions of bucks to play pretend there in Hollywood and leave it at that. So it's my pleasure to tell this actress, shut your pie hole. Let's discuss with a good friend, Maureen Callahan, host of The Nerve with Maureen Callahan. Maureen, welcome back. Always good to see you.
1: Thanks for having me back, Ed. Always fun.
2: It seems like peak Hollywood arrogance. They're lecturing one of the foundational voices of Western civilization for not meeting the DEI standards of today.
1: So I've got two reactions to this. Number one, Lupita Nyong'o, who was educated at Yale, has said that prior to getting the script, she was unfamiliar with the Odyssey. one would presume thus unfamiliar with Homer. Secondly, I love these entertainment reporters. I'm really working hard, Ed, to get these people more over to the side of the Nerve. You've got a dummy actress sitting in front of you trying to me too Homer. You know, instead of being like, oh, whoa, sister, you preach it. How about you just be like, what are you talking about?
2: Yeah.
1: What do you mean?
2: Yeah, ask a real question. I've got questions, by the way, and I know you do, about Taylor Swift and the Celebrity Packed Wedding. It became the event of the year, and they're being torn apart online now. Basically, over the cost, you know, there was like an energy crisis in Manhattan that 4th of July weekend. They were shutting down escalators and whatnot. They had Madison Square Garden full of air conditioning. Now there's reports of a lack of seating, that the champagne ran out an hour into the event. There were raffles for like Chanel bags and whatnot. And now the wife of the Kansas City Chiefs owner is coming out and saying, no, we did not run out of champagne, which I think is one of the funniest parts, that the elites are saying, don't worry about us. We had plenty of champagne. What's your take?
1: Oh, I'm so relieved. I'm so relieved. Listen, my colleague, Allison Boshoff over at the Daily Mail, who's one of the most formidable reporters going. First of all, apparently the NDAs didn't stick. Okay. Taylor and Travis reportedly, allegedly made their mothers sign NDAs. And this corporate brand merger that she's trying to sell us as a wedding, you know, again, mounted during a heat wave, choking off Midtown West, parts of Penn Station on 4th of July weekend. She made her A-list guests arrive in staggered hourly arrivals. And that was based, Ed, on, are you D-list? Are you C-list? B or A-list? So Cara Delevingne, the model, she was a D-lister. She had to get there at 2:30. The likes of like Bradley Cooper, he got there at 3:30. They had to check their cell phones, stand around a stadium, Ed, that holds 20,000, that seats 20,000. Yeah. Taylor could only seat about 100 of her 1,000 guests. The champagne, the reportage is, did run out early. And then I think she's a sadist. She forced like the likes of Julia Roberts and Steven Spielberg to compete by playing skee ball for the chance to win a raffle ticket, for the chance to win a Chanel bag.
2: Oh, boy.
1: Hunger Games.
2: Hunger Games, Game of Thrones, something like that. Maureen, it's always fun. T-Swift, unbelievable. I guess they're honeymooning now in Big Sky Country, so I'm sure we'll get more new reports very soon from all the celeb folks. Maureen, it's a pleasure. Good to see you soon.
1: Same. Thanks, Ed.
2: Coming up, with rumors swirling about a possible 2028 White House bid, Rahm Emanuel, who claims to be a moderate, is taking a page out of the radical Democrat socialist handbook and attacking Israel while on Israeli soil. South Carolina Congressman Ralph Norman is standing by live to weigh in on Rahm's tough talk.

0: Media, and this is An American Place on Newsmax.
1: The Prime Minister and his government have led Israel into a dead end. For too long, American policy towards Israel operated under the assumption that the best thing Washington can do for Jerusalem is to blindly, to silently stand behind your government without conditions, without demands, without consequences, even when we disagreed. That has been our mistake.
2: A mistake, he says. That's former top Obama aide, potential 2028 Democrat contender for President Rahm Emanuel in Israel, blasting the prime minister and warning that our most important ally in the Mideast has become, in his words, a territorial pariah. Emanuel, who's Jewish and used to defend Israel, is pushing for a new approach, one which critics say rewards terrorists like Hamas. Let's discuss live now with Congressman Ralph Norman, representing the great state of South Carolina. Congressman, always good to see you. Welcome.
3: Glad to be with you, Ed.
2: You've been a staunch ally of Israel in Congress. Rahm says he wants the moderate lane in the 2028 primaries. And then we get this. I guess he had no choice when Gavin Newsom and others have started saying they want to change our whole alliance with Israel. Is this going to be a race to the bottom for the Dems?
3: Well, it's going to be a race. The Democrat Party is already on the bottom. I think they've got a dragnet operation going to try to pull up anybody that they can. The debacle they had with Joe Biden, with Kamala Harris, they're trying to come up with anybody. The bottom line, Ed, Rahm Emanuel is a socialist. And the fact he did it in Israel, made those kind of comments, doesn't surprise me. But imagine this. The only democracy in the Middle East is Israel. Hamas is the one who instigated the terror attack that killed the numbers that they did on October 7th. Mm-hmm. It doesn't surprise me. He's a full-blown socialist, and he just is coming out now, and he's trying to get the front runner status, I assume, in the presidential sweepstakes. They've got a poor stable of people to choose from.
2: Yeah, probably a road to nowhere. Part of what we've gotten from this socialist approach is the open borders of Joe Biden and Kamala Harris, who you mentioned. The president's firing back after the Supreme Court struck down that executive order to end birthright citizenship. He says he wants the justices to rehear the case, calling the ruling insane. Should Congress also step in now? Speaker Mike Johnson is saying he wants you all to pass legislation to end automatic citizenship for the kids of illegals. Are you going to do that?
3: Absolutely, it should be done. Mike, Speaker Johnson is exactly right to ask for that. Now, whether, you know, how we can get it done and get all the Republicans on board, it'll have to be without any of the Democrats. They're the ones that started the open borders. They're the ones that led to the deaths and to the issues that we have all across this country with unlimited people coming into the border. And so I don't know. It's going to be interesting to see. But to rehear the case, that'd be a rarity. It hadn't been done in decades. So but I would be in favor if the Supreme Court would do that. I think they got 25 days to do it from when they issued the initial ruling.
2: All right. Congressman Ralph Norman, I think you got somebody ducking into the kitchen behind you. You probably got to go. We appreciate your time. Thank you.
3: My pleasure. Thank you.
2: Coming up, the left already seething about America celebrating the renaming of Palm Beach International to Donald J. Trump International Airport.
4: The fact that he needs his name on everything is yet another, I think, indicator of how emotionally warped he is, because it's endless.

0: for real people.
1: The left losing it again, this time over the renaming of Palm Beach International Airport to simply DJT, as in Donald J. Trump International. Check out some of these comments, and there's a lot more. Once he's gone, hopefully the sign at West Palm Beach will be taken down. Terrible, unnecessary, expensive. Blatant corruption normalized as fake nationalist nepotism. What? Others now vowing to only fly into Fort Lauderdale International Airport. It's about 50 miles from DJT, so that they can avoid even seeing Donald Trump's name. For more, we're joined by Meg Weinberger. She's the Florida state rep who sponsored and led the effort to rename PBI to DJT. And Dr. Carol Lieberman, a Beverly Hills psychiatrist and bestselling author, who's an expert, by the way, on Trump derangement syndrome. Ladies, welcome.
2: Thank you.
3: Hello, how you doing?
1: Fantastic. Doctor, I got to start with you. What's your diagnosis for someone who refuses to use a major airport and drive an hour or more? Because I live in the area, and I've done this before if I got a lower fare. But drive an hour just so you don't have to see the Trump name.
2: I would say they have moderate Trump derangement syndrome. As you know, I've made a diagnostic classification, and there's mild, moderate, and severe. And they are moderate, but it's wonderful because they are having a meltdown. They may never fly again. Certainly, as you're saying, they're not going to fly from there. But you know, that's all the better for the people at Trump International because they're going to have less crowds.
1: Yeah, I like that idea. You're right. Meg, you pushed for this, as I mentioned. The experts over at MS Now, though, and I put experts in quotes, they're calling it a grift, that you were involved in a grift. Watch.
4: When his administration says the things that he is doing are not unprecedented, other presidents have done them, blah, blah, that's just, it's hokum. Because he's grifting at every moment he can.
1: We've got JFK in New York, George H.W. Bush in Houston. I could go on. What in the world are these critics talking about?
3: I feel like they have nothing else to talk about. They're obviously completely obsessed with Donald Trump and President Trump, and that's all they talk about. It amazes me, even in the House. I notice people will go on and on, but they have no other subject to talk about. You know, in my opinion, President Trump is America's greatest president, and he more than deserves to be honored in his hometown. This is Florida's first president, miles from his house. I'm very excited and honored to be a part of it. You know, what he's even brought to our county and our state, our economy, is enormous. And we're forgetting to talk about the fact that the family has waived the trademark. They will never make any money on President Donald J. Trump International. So all of that, they've waived that trademark. So,
1: great point.
3: Why aren't they talking about that on those other stations?
1: So it's not a grift. You just exposed that MS Now is lying. I love that. Doctor, we've got another serious case to discuss. A popular social media influencer describes herself as a, quote, queer Jewish solar punk, is arguing that pro-Israel Democrats are far worse than anything that Plattner's been accused of. Watch.
5: Before I wade into the Graham Plattner discourse, I need you to know that I'm a victim of, which I will refer to as R for the rest of this video for censorship purposes. I was 22. I fell asleep after a party. An acquaintance came into the room where I was sleeping and started to do his thing with me. And that's how I woke up. It was traumatizing. I had to go to therapy about it. And I understand that it was a lesser trauma than genocide.
1: Can you even believe they're saying this?
2: You know, this whole genocide thing. I mean, it's you know, they've just glummed onto this word, and it's not true, of course. But people think if they say it, that makes it true. Mm-hmm. And you know, it's just really pretty outrageous. But just to get back to Trump for a minute, the thing that I really like about the airport is that you know, he's had a lot of things that have not gone his way recently. And, you know, they took down his name from the Kennedy Center. That was right on his birthday and lots of other things like that. So what this proved, you know, coming out of well, not everybody knew that you had done this, you know, in general in America. And that came out of the blue and shows that he always has a Trump card.
1: There's a Trump card. Meg, you get the final word.
3: I'm grateful to be a part of it. Honestly, it doesn't happen just with one person. It took a village. And coming soon will be DJT, the code for worldwide.
1: So, yeah. Oh, I can't
3: We're
1: wait to see.
3: Yet.
1: Can't wait to fly in. They're saying the luggage tags, you won't have that on your luggage until like August. I guess they've already printed PBI or something, but we can't wait. I can't wait to fly back in with that. It's going to be amazing. Make great job, doctor. We appreciate you. Time now. Results of our poll. The Italian American Civil Rights League is accusing Mayor Mamdani of cultural erasure for excluding Little Italy from the map in New York City. Is it cultural erasure or is it a clerical error? Guess what? 96% say it's erasure, only 4% clerical error. Still ahead, an update on my wonderful sister Colleen 7 years after her liver transplant. You won't want to miss it.

And now my final takes. The truth always comes out. In her latest anti-Trump rant, Rosie O'Donnell inadvertently revealed she also, of course, hates America. O'Donnell complaining that the president requested FIFA rescind a red card for one of Team USA's star players. She told Variety, quote, "The fact that he called up FIFA and had the penalty revoked for the American team, and America was like, yeah, that's good. I didn't think it was a red card anyway." Well, you're not the freaking ref. You don't get to decide. Since when does he get to make and change the rules, the goalposts, whatever metaphor you want to use? And everyone just sits by and shrugs their shoulders? There's so much corruption that we don't even notice. Now, for the record, the FIFA president denies that President Trump influenced his decision to overturn that red card. But it seems like any win for America, even small one, spikes Rosie O'Donnell's cortisol. Deep breaths, Rosie. Deep breaths. Calm down before we go. Today is what they call the liverversary. 7 years since I donated part of my liver to my amazing sister, Colleen, and she is doing fabulous. People stop me in airports and everything all the time and say, how is Colleen? She's on vacation this week with her son, Frank, and daughter, Carla. They surprised her. The Holiday Inn, where they're at, by the way, wrote her a nice note saying, what a great celebration for your family. She's looking and feeling better than ever and living her best life, and that makes us all very happy and proud. Tomorrow on The Big Take, Congresswoman Claudia Tenney and Stephen Moore will both be here with their takes. We'll talk about these new U.S. strikes that the U.S. military is launching on Iran and the impact on the economy right before the critical midterms. In the meantime, don't go anywhere. Our primetime players just getting heated up. Carl Higbee Frontline is up next. I'll be on with Rob Schmidt, 7 p.m. Eastern. Have a great night, Patriots.

Thursday almost there. Welcome to Frontline, 6 o'clock here on the East Coast. We begin tonight in the Middle East, where my man Trump was keeping the DOD, or Department of War, actually, busy overnight. U.S. Central Command launching new rounds of strikes in Iran pretty much all night in response to the unprovoked Iranian strikes on just commercial shipping in the Strait of Hormuz. President Trump sending a clear warning. If it happens again, it'll be much worse. Plus, Florida's Palm Beach Airport has officially been renamed to, drumroll please, the President Donald J. Trump International Airport. Eric Trump obviously celebrated this milestone today by taking the first flight into the hub at 5 a.m. on the black Trump Force One plane. I just can't wait to see all the libs freak out when they get land at the DJT International Airport. It's going to be so awesome. And U.S. Olympic canoeist, that's actually a thing, David Hearn pleading not guilty at his arraignment today following a grand jury indictment alleging he vandalized the reflecting pool in Washington, D.C. Now, the complaint says Hearn ripped a piece of the recently installed sealant at the bottom of the pool on the Lincoln Memorial. Now, Hearn says that he just put his hand in the pool to see what the detached piece of liner felt like. Right, sure. But first, the party that screams democracy is now about to install their second consecutive candidate without an election. Let's do this.

0: My, today begins the search for the party that constantly screams about democracy to circumvent democracy and appoint the new candidate despite the voters electing Graham Plattner within their party by, 72%. Right. Plattner actually said this. I'm not sure if this is the first time he's realizing this, but the party that he thought represented the people actually doesn't at all. And it's hilarious to watch him, like, realize this in real time, because we all knew.
1: What comes next needs to come from the people. Needs to come from the people of Maine. Needs to come from the voters. Voted for a politics that would actually represent them. Voted against the political system. Against the donor class. Against the entrenched forces. It needs to be open, transparent, and democratic.
0: I'm just dying listening to this. Because this is the entire Democrat Party. You can't have voter ID, you know, for our elections, but then require IDs for every campaign event to get into at every Democrat convention, and even to vote at their convention. Then they tell you to turn off your air conditioning while they keep theirs at 70 degrees. They tell you not to go out. Cover your face while, you know, during all of COVID, while Gavin Newsom goes out to the French Laundry with his friends, and Nancy Pelosi gets her hair done with no mask. The people Graham Plattner is talking about took the nomination from Bernie in 2016, and they gave it to Hillary. And then they did the same thing for Barack Obama before that. They took it from Joe Biden after that and gave it to Kamala Harris without even a single vote cast. And now, Graham, you're surprised they're doing it to you? Look how angry he is that he is just now realizing this.
1: D.C. need to stay in D.C. Decisions should not be made in back rooms by people in places of political power.
0: Yeah, bro. This is why I oppose the Democrat Party writ large, because they don't care about what the people say. This is my point. Why do Democrats keep learning this lesson individually, and why can't the whole group see this? This is now the second time the Democrat Party will throw out the will of the voters in, like, major ways, by the way. They're going to decide who their candidate is in a back room with a few party insiders, some of which are no doubt big money donors that the left also likes to rail against in politics. The irony. But the best part was Plattner's step aside speech. Here's the second part first.
1: We believe that for the movement to continue, it can't be me.
0: Just LOL, man. Because 14 seconds before he said that in the same video, he basically said, we got into the race because he was the only one that could do it.
1: We sat down and we looked at each other and we said, if we believe in the kind of politics we think that we do, we have to do this.
0: So which is it, pal?
1: I know that some will think it's an admission of guilt, and it most certainly is not. We're not doing it because of the allegations. We're doing it because of the structures that are being taken away from us by those in power.
0: You are 100% doing it because of those allegations. You are not kidding anyone with this fake oyster farmer act anymore. You are losing those apparati because of those allegations. And what's even funnier, because of the allegations of a fellow Democrat and ex-girlfriend, because your party didn't care whether another woman came out and said you basically exhibited the same behavior, and Trump noted this.
2: It's very interesting when a Republican woman came out with the same charge, nobody believed her. When this woman came out, everybody believed her, right, Doug?
0: Okay, so now that Democrats have ignored their voters, what comes next? Here's who might be chosen. Not elected, but chosen to take Plattner's place. Let's just go over the top four here, because the other bottom four have zero chance. So numero uno is this cat, Troy Jackson, basically an older Graham Plattner, more disheveled looking. He was just endorsed by the Democrat Socialists of America. And if you don't know who they are or hear people trying to downplay the DSA, just listen to the Rhode Island DSA rep.
3: We're not here to make the Democrats a little bit better. We're not here to, like, get the little crumbs. We're here to actually enact socialism. And socialism is not just better capitalism. It's overthrowing the entire capitalist state.
0: Yes. Tear down the capitalist system and make it like every other failed socialist state. Right. Good job, dude. He's endorsed by that. Apparently, this dude also threw a bottle at someone on Plattner's campaign once. He has a massive ethics concerns and allegations that the Maine Ethics Committee shockingly just randomly dismissed regarding bank fraud, mortgage fraud, taxpayer travel reimbursements, some of which are based on him traveling from living outside the district that he represents. Oh, he also lost a 2014 congressional bid and the governor primary last year, so he doesn't seem too electable to me. But weirdly, he first ran as a Republican like 20-something years. Like, how do you go from a Republican to endorsed by the Democrat Socialists of America? All right, next they've got Nirav Shah. I think I got that right. And you're probably like, who the hell is this guy? Right. He's the former Maine CDC director. He's actually a transplant from Illinois, where he botched a outbreak of Legionnaire disease at a veteran's home that killed a bunch of people. Then he boot scooted over to Maine and became the COVID director there with the strictest COVID lockdown policies, including church restrictions, school shutdowns that like ruined kids' performance for years, more than other states. Okay, then you've got Shenna Bellows. You remember her. She's the Maine Secretary of State. Now, she will poll well among the crazies because she was the one who removed Trump from the ballot in 2024 that got overturned. And while Kamala won the coastline, Trump did very well in the geographic majority of the state. And this will be an issue in trust in the very democracy that she screams about, especially after they just replaced the elected guy with possibly her. Next guy is Jordan Wood. This guy was Katie Porter's chief of staff in California. Okay, that's a disqualifier right there. And get this, Wood's husband, yeah, he's gay, Jake Lipset, runs a Mothership Strategies Group, a Democrat fundraising firm criticized for aggressive tactics, high fees, and dark money ties, which is exactly what 72% of Democrats in Maine just voted against in the primary. So there's that. A few more, David Costello, who got absolutely shellacked by Plattner in the primary. So good luck with that one. And I just keep thinking, while I'm scrolling through this list of these nine freak shows, this is the best you got? These are the best ragtag group of candidates for the U.S. Senate that you guys can put together in Maine? This goes to show you how detached the Democrats are. You guys couldn't find a single normal person, someone who, I don't know, like, grew up in Maine, maybe owns a business with more clients other than their mother, like Plattner. Some salt-of-the-earth Mainer, maybe an actual fisherman without a Nazi tattoo. Like, this is your bench? I mean, I haven't exactly campaigned for Susan Collins in the past, but she should be able to kick back and have, like, a margarita for the rest of the campaign season if this is your roster. Maine GOP Chairman Jim Dyremont, sir, this is like, I'm loving this, but this is crazy. You got me, sir?
4: I'm loving it, too. But yeah. Bring it on. And this is the A team for the Democrats. When compared to Senator Collins, they're really the D team. So I don't know what they're going to do, but they're going to attack each other in the next 2 weeks to climb over each other to decide who's going to be the loser in November. But Susan Collins beats them once again.
0: Jim, how is this? I mean, Susan Collins must be fundraising out the yin yang off of this.
4: She's fundraisers all the time, and it's just continuing. She's a very positive, great candidate. She is a strong campaigner. People think she's weak sometimes and she's frail. She is nothing like that. She's a strong fighter. She loves the campaign. She's all over the state. 4th of July, she was marching, I think, in three different parades. She's all over the place. She shows these people what a real candidate is. And this is how Maine is. The Democrats keep trying to throw stuff against the waves, and it doesn't do any good.
0: Well, Jim, I got to tell you, you guys, your life just got easier, but don't let off the gas. We appreciate it, sir.
4: Yes, sir.
0: All right. Newsmash contributor and host of the Amy Robbins Show, Amy Robbins, and Republican strategist, my man Joe Pinion. Okay, Amy, I'm like, this is their bench. This is what they got.
5: Okay, you left off my favorite. Have you heard the rumor that Patrick Dempsey, you know, Dr. McDreamy from Grey's Anatomy, they might be floating that one around? I mean, I could see that one taken off.
0: And Why not the hat?
5: I know. I mean, I might actually go for that. But I think at this point, the Democrats just need to realize they got themselves into this mess. They need to cut their losses. And then they need to go back and think, how did we get here? Mm-hmm. Why do we keep running candidates that are completely unfit? Why do we let it go so long and then draw our red line right at the 11th hour only to pull the rug out from beneath the voters?
0: Well, but the other thing, Joe, the legacy media, they're to Amy's point, they just look. Molly Jong Fast, or probably the stupidest claiming smart person on TV, says, well, I don't know how they pulled the rug over. Just listen to this. It's unbelievable.
6: The first New York Times article came out. I said, this reads sort of funny. What else is there? Is there something else coming out? And everyone told me up and down, absolutely not. We were sold this character arc, this person who gets better, who got better, but he wasn't maybe better.
7: Seriously? Crazy to think that the man with the Nazi tattoo might actually harbor racist beliefs. Crazy to think that the guy who on Reddit in 2013 in his own hand said women should take responsibility for themselves when they get raped. Perhaps they shouldn't dress that way. Why should anyone care about women being raped in the military? That's not a real thing. This guy gets credible accusations against rape. Wow. Shocking. I mean, this is, again, after 12 years of calling every single person that wouldn't vote for their terrible candidates a Nazi, they decided to go out and get a Nazi of their own. That's the modern Democratic Party. That's the chickens coming home to roost today. And them clutching the pearls saying, how did we know? Has absolutely no credibility.
0: How did she not see this one coming?
5: I mean, how do they ask this question when they are the ones who interviewed Graham Plattner at the very beginning and gave him softball question after softball question, giving him the chance to explain away the past? Had it just ended right there with the Nazi tattoo, we wouldn't have even found ourselves in this position, I don't think. But they were very complicit in this entire process, and then they want to act like they're shocked when, you know, it doesn't happen.
0: But the other thing that this shows Republicans, which Republicans need to please get this straight, guys, the maximum pressure campaign works. How do we go after Talafrico? How do we go after Al-Sayed in Michigan with the same stuff? This worked.
7: Well, again, to this point, right, what we should be reminding voters, 16 million people went to Democratic primaries for president. And when Joe Biden became the nominee, 4,000 people in the back room handed the nomination to Kamala Harris. Right. You had over 180,000 people in Maine that voted for the process to choose a senator, and now 500 people are going to get in the room and pick a nominee, and it's probably going to be less than that. So this is the truth. They don't care about democracy. They have contempt for democracy. They care about power for its own sake. That is who these people are. And if they won't admit it, we should at least be able to acknowledge it.
0: I mean, Molly Jong-Fast is just smarter than us. Just ask her.
5: Everybody in the media thinks they're way smarter than us.
0: Not me.
5: But you are, Carl.
0: No, but seriously, though, Amy, this is one of the things that, like, Republicans have to use this as the springboard to go after more Democrat candidates in deeper.
5: They do. But then I also think that they have to serve as a warning to Republicans as well to have some sort of vetting process. How do we keep letting this happen? Is there no great vetting process that the Democrats are using? Or, and I'm not saying that this is happening, but do they know that this is going on behind the scenes and that they're just going to be able to skirt it under the rug? I don't know which one it is, but Republicans need to take this as a lesson and make sure that
7: underneath the rug. I mean, this guy, again, we went from saying he has a problematic tattoo to saying it's not a Nazi tattoo, it's a Republican smear. Right. That's literally what happened in real time.
0: But
7: Pete Hegseth's cross is bad, and it's crazy, man.
0: Gotta leave it there. Joe, Amy, we appreciate it very much.
5: Thanks.
0: All right, coming up, the border crisis may be over, but the fight to protect America's sovereignty, it ain't. Me and the guys break down what comes next on our border in Voices of Valor. But first, newly released records revealing that former special counsel Jack Smith's staff and him may even mishandled classified documents. Are you kidding me? Next.

0: bin Laden was dead.
1: Pot, kettle. Newly released Justice Department records made public by Senator Chuck Grassley detail a series of alleged security lapses inside former special counsel Jack Smith's office, including claims that Smith's staff may have actually mishandled classified documents. This is insane. He left the SCIF unlocked. That's a secure compartmentalized information facility. Unlocked, okay? Leaving allegedly classified documents out on the tables in the open, emailing allegedly classified docs over an unclassified email. A multitude of other exchanges of classified documents between unapproved personnel. These are all the things and more that they raided Mar-a-Lago for, and he was doing it the whole time. Now the ball is in the Justice Department's court. Will there be an investigation, or are they going to blow his door through the back of his house like they tried to do to Mar-a-Lago with deadly force? Attorney at Judicial Watch and author of the fantastic book Defiant, Christina Bob, who got the warrant at Mar-a-Lago. This is so stupid.
2: Yeah, I mean, unfortunately, it's not surprising. It just further demonstrates that the case against Donald Trump was never actually real. It was never about justice. You know, they cried all over the press saying, oh, we just care about national security. We just want to make sure the documents are safe, when they themselves clearly didn't care enough to actually make sure that the SCIF was secure, that the documents were secured, and that no one else had access to it. Everything that they did against Donald Trump was completely fake. They knew they did not have probable cause. The emails were also released by Senator Grassley show they knew they didn't have probable cause, and they said, screw it, we're going to do it anyway. So none of this is real. And now we have to see what the Department of Justice does with it.
1: Oh, I mean, could somebody go to jail feasibly over this?
2: I mean, in theory, yes. Do I think it's going to happen? No. It takes time. I don't know that we've got time to do this with the Department of Justice. And I mean, we've gone 2 years, almost 2 years, and haven't seen anything come of this. So I don't know. Maybe.
1: I want to walk around Washington, D.C. with a baseball bat for this stuff. All right. Judge Sparkles Sukanan, or whatever her name is, big mad and refusing to abide by another higher court's ruling, as well as a settlement between Florida, Indiana, Iowa, Ohio, and the federal government guaranteeing access to the same save features, okay, for basically voter registration, based on the U.S. District Court Judge T. Kent Weatherall II ordering DHS to immediately restore access to those files so they can cross-check. So Sparkles, by her standard, I guess we're just not abiding by judges now. So Trump should be like, all right, screw you. I'm not doing anything the judges say.
2: Well, unfortunately, the judges are making this very difficult because they forget they're only district court judges. Granted, they have a lot of power as district court judges, but stay in your lane. You're only a district court judge.
1: Well, Supreme Court said that.
2: Sometimes those districts disagree. That's what we have here. We have a split in the districts because different districts disagree. Mm-hmm. So now she's very upset that the Trump administration has the ability to disregard her opinion because they can follow the Florida opinion, which is what I suspect they'll do.
1: Yeah.
2: So she can cry about it, but she's only a district court judge, and she needs to remember that.
1: I have to play potentially the most epic video of the month. Spencer Pratt dropped this. Roll it.
3: The media will say that claims of fraud here are without evidence. Keep in mind, an anomalous statistical spike like this is evidence of fraud. Ask any forensic accountant. It may not be necessarily proof of fraud, but it is certainly evidence of fraud. But forget the late ballots. Just because the vote swing coincidentally matched the specific Lhasa count of homeless people on the streets, just because NGOs that Nithya cuts checks to were hoarding ballots, just because hundreds of thousands of dead people and ex-residents who've left California were still on the voter rolls, doesn't mean anyone is taking those loose ballots and filling them out. First off, it's against the law. And we all know if it's against the law, it doesn't happen.
1: Right. And the thing that they tell us never happens keeps happening.
2: Yeah, exactly. I mean, there's a lot of evidence, depending, you know, pick your election year that you want to talk about. There's a lot of evidence that there were problems with the election, that the election could have been stolen. You know, you can phrase it however you want, but that's what the media loves to say. They love to say, oh, there's no evidence of fraud. There's no evidence of fraud. This was the most secure election in U.S. history. And all that is a talking point. There's nothing to back it up. You have eyewitnesses saying weird things were happening. You have people that were, you know, removed from counting facilities. In Spencer Pratt's case, you've got weird anomalies with how long it took for them. There's a lot of things going on. So, you know, they're all just talking points.
1: Yes. And the things that they are displaying are they're not proof, but they are evidence. Christina Bob.
2: It's circumstantial evidence. Yeah. Yes.
1: Appreciate it very much.
2: Thanks.
1: All right, so I know a lot of people are covering this Charlie Kirk case, by the way. We specifically have not covered it because it's been so much legalese that we're waiting until all the arguments are done to give you the full rundown of what happened. They did expose the text messages today where apparently the alleged assassin at this point did admit in a text message. So we are, other than that, there's been no bombshells. But we're going to bring it all to you, trust me, as soon as it's complete. Coming up, the fake news strikes again. Wait until you hear who CNN cited as a close source to Mitch McConnell and his health.
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0: talk not just about his potential health, but what they think the issue is, a special election deadline.
1: They're citing this tweet from Congressman Jack Kimble, which almost exactly mirrors what Scott Jennings tweet about talking to Mitch McConnell. The only problem, Representative Jack Kimble is not a thing. He's not even a real person. In his profile picture, reports say that there's an 87% chance it's AI generated. And if CNN had spent 5 seconds doing a quick search, whether or not this is an actual representative, they wouldn't have this. Jack Kimble is a fictional satirical character active on social media websites, Twitter and Blue Sky, and presented as a Republican member of the United States House of Representatives. His character has also been used as a novelty candidate. Come on. Nobody checked to see if he was one of the 435 members of Congress. Bob Brooks, co-host of American Agenda and Ike Wingate, host of Ike Wingate America. I like to check things before I put them, I don't know, on national TV.
2: We go live now to our correspondent, Ron Burgundy, as well. I mean, what's next for CNN? When have facts ever gotten in the way of their reporting? And so this is just another example of you can't trust it. It's fake news.
3: Well, what else is fake at CNN? If they're willing to put on Representative Jack Kimble, what else will they do? Look,
1: Jeffrey Toobin back on it.
3: Their whole existence is to go after Republicans and President Trump. Yeah. And then they are so desperate that day to make it happen. I don't know what kind of editorial checks they got. Clearly none. Representative Jack Kimble rules.
2: Yeah, exactly.
1: But you speak about going after Trump. You've got this guy, Sharif Thanadar. He's not even a real person. He is actually physically a real person. Demanding that President Trump open the Gordon Howe Bridge. Listen to this.
4: Mr. Trump, open up the Gordie Howe Bridge. Mr. Trump, open up the bridge because Michigan needs it. The people of the United States need it. Michigan needs it for the commerce, for the jobs, for our economy. Mr. Trump, please open up the bridge immediately.
1: In the interest of keeping my job, I'll make no further comments. But here's the thing with this bridge. It's not owned by the federal government. It's owned 50-50 by Canada and the state of Michigan. And the reasons it's not open yet is because Michigan negotiated such a horrible deal that Trump's like, you guys got to get some toll revenue from this. It shouldn't all go to Canada. And also, the bridge is not ready to be open.
3: Yeah. It's going to take, I looked this up, 36 years for Canada to recoup the 100% of the tolls of cars moving across.
1: Great investment.
3: Now, Michigan is going to have to pay for maintenance on their portion of it.
1: Correct.
3: For the next 36 years. We're not getting anything. Nope. They cut a deal where you don't get any money and we have to spend money for 36 years. Yeah. I get why President Trump made the deal.
2: Yeah, well, and then he's complaining. He has no idea how a deal actually works. We got too many people in Congress that have never had a real job. I felt like I was getting a call from a teleprompter or telemarketer there. but that was like his Gorbachev moment. Mr. Trump, like, tear down that wall. That's how it sounded to me. But this guy's an SNL character. But,
1: okay, so I got to get to this. 43-year-old mother from New York who recently moved to Ireland. She started dating at a virtue signaling, a 28-year-old Middle Eastern asylum seeker, after meeting him at an anti-Israel protester. She fawns over him on TikTok. She says, no amount of lies or propaganda can convince me that these are the bad guys. And then she was murdered by that guy.
2: That's called toxic empathy that's come home to roost. I hope all the other liberal white women who have so much sympathy for anyone of a different color realize that when you import the third world, you become the third world. This is a tragic story of truly toxic empathy happening. And, you know, this is what happens, and it's been happening in the U.K.
3: What did she think was going to happen? What rights do women have in the Middle East?
2: None.
3: They make you wear towels over your head, cover your entire body. Under Sharia law, sometimes it's okay to beat your wife.
1: Well, he beat her to death.
3: And then he went out there. No, they're not the bad guys. Okay, so woke, you got to commit cultural suicide. In this case, unfortunately, you don't celebrate this. She was killed.
1: Physical suicide. Yeah, exactly. Well, Bob Brooks, Ike Wingate, you guys seem safe.
3: Safe enough, right. I guess.
1: All right, Jasmine Crockett plays the classic race card as the reason she lost the Democrat primary. The Democrat primary. Funny, coming from the person who said that Latino Trump voters had a slave mentality and called most Republicans racist. All that and more. Culture Clash.
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0: Ah, yes. Jasmine Crockett still on her media tour, blaming anyone and everything else but herself. Listen to this.
1: You see, a lot of haters got a lot of things to say about me and my race and how I ran it, but the reality is that there was a lot of racist, not a lot, it was racist. It was a racist race. It is what it is, right? But we live in America, as y'all are celebrating 250, okay? We know what this country is.
0: I don't even know what she said. It's like the race card mixed with gobbledygook. Her TikTok campaign and lack of policies made her lose. CEO of Citizens Alliance, Cliff Maloney, and Newsmax contributor Kay Smythe. Kay, I was trying to understand and articulate what she was saying, but I just couldn't.
2: Well, I think you pretty much summed up why she lost the race, because she couldn't get a sentence out the entire time. It was so painful. She did the whole Kamala Harris thing, where she completely changed her personality depending on who she was speaking to. You're right, she had absolutely no policies, and I don't think anyone had faith that when she actually got into any position of power that she would do anything to actually help her voters. And that's why she lost. It's never racism. It is never racism. It is just a bad candidate. And that's what she was. She was just a bad candidate.
0: Yeah. I happen to hate her, but not because she's black, but because she sucked. So, Cliff, speaking of professional race baiters, Hollywood actor, actress that I've never heard of, Jennifer Lewis, put on a show just lying. Roll this.
3: Stop killing our children, son of a b-. You twisted monsters are going too far. Don't you know your own children will suffer if you keep magnifying this civil war? We love our children and the color of their skin.
0: Insinuating that white people are killing black people in between she puts her putting her hand on a Van de Graaff generator.
4: Carl, it's insanity. And this is what they do. You know, one question I want to ask. Do you think she might actually believe this? Do you think she's insane enough?
0: Yes, yes.
4: Because I do, right? When I watch this, the way that they talk into the camera, it's all theater. But I got to tell you, I think deep down they have been brainwashed. They believe these things. But this is why there still is some racism in this country, because people peddle these lies that put all these different folks, that get them all, you know, excited, mm-hmm. and then they're pitted against each other.
0: Yeah, this is another story picking up traction now, okay? Brazilian parents have been sentenced to 50 days in prison for homeschooling their daughters. Now, the parents were convicted of, quote, intellectual neglect, with the judge stating that the home education system failed to include programs on gender and sex education and tolerance and diversity. But the kids play a ton of instruments. They speak multiple languages. They're highly articulate and, you know, educationally more advanced than their age group.
2: I mean, the same can be said for, I think, 99% of homeschool children, right? Like, when you look through, particularly in the millennial generation, those kids who were homeschooled, I mean, it wasn't like Palmer Luckey, he was homeschooled, a bunch of them are Olympians. Mm-hmm. Homeschooling works, and Carl, we literally talked about this on Tuesday. When you send your kids to most public education centers or schools or whatever in this country, they can't read when they graduate.
0: Right,
2: they can't do basic math. And this kind of tyranny is absolutely coming to America if we elect Democrats again in 2028. Mm-hmm. That is going to be the first thing they get rid of, because you're right, Cliff. It's all about brainwashing.
0: Yeah.
2: They brainwash us to turn us against each other so we don't focus on what's really going on in the country, and we're distracted, and that's why we can't move forward.
0: Instead of going after bad actors, there's an actual neglect case, Cliff, and this is very sad. Some Michigan parents have been charged with murder and torture following the death of their 7-year-old, and the reason their 7-year-old died is because they overfed the child to the point at 7 years old was 255 pounds.
4: Yeah, Carl, look, we elected a MAHA coalition, right? But some people are not getting the message. And this is a major problem still in America. We need good parents that give healthy food to their kids. But this is a horrible story about neglect and what they did and the living conditions they had their kid in.
0: Yep.
4: At 7 years old, these people belong in prison.
0: Yeah, nowhere near a kid, that's for sure. Cliff, Kay, we appreciate both of you.
2: Thanks, Carl.
0: All right, coming up, President Trump has done what Joe Biden wouldn't, which is secure the border. But is the job really finished? Me and the guys broke it down in Voices of Valor next.

0: You're watching An American Moment.
1: Obviously, President Trump has done pretty much everything possible to fix the border crisis that Joe Biden left behind. But could Republicans in Congress be doing more? According to former acting CBP Commissioner Mark Morgan, the answer is absolutely yes. Tonight's Voices of Valor, me, Mark, and my veteran brothers weighed in on America's border sovereignty. Check it out.

0: All right, so one of the big things facing the nation today is border. I mean, Trump won, pretty much wrapped this problem up. Biden screwed the whole thing up, imported 20 million, let's just call them potential new voters. Sometimes they are voting.
1: Carl Higbee, former Navy SEAL, evening host, Newsmax.
0: Mark, you dealt with this from Trump 1 to Trump 2. It's solvable. Where is the will?
2: Yeah, that's the issue. We've been talking about it, you know, this weekend. And, you know, part of the, obviously we know where the Democrats, what they did under the Biden administration. Right. So we know the invasion. So let's move past that.
3: Mark Morgan, veteran, United States Marine Corps, acting commissioner of CBP, special agent, FBI.
2: So now it's about the Republicans. Right. I say the Democrats caused the chaos and invasion. It's up to the Republicans to show the political will, courage and strength to fix it. Mm-hmm. You know, and we're not seeing that. Right. You know, we saw the same issue in Trump 1 where, you know, at the time when the Republicans had the White House, the House and the Senate, they failed to pass any meaningful legislation that closed the loopholes. Well, fast forward, Trump 2.0, same thing. Mm-hmm. I mean, Trump is doing what he did Trump 1, which is use the power of executive, you know, action and authority. But all that can be undone. If a Democrat gets back to the White House, we're going to see Joe Biden 2.0 mm-hmm. immediately. And so we need to get out there. We need to hold the Republicans accountable. And I'll give you an example. 95% of those individuals that come to our country illegally, mm-hmm. they're economic migrants, meaning they're coming for a job.
0: Sure.
2: So common sense, right? We talk about yep. common sense all the time. Common sense says, so let's attack and let's de-incentivize the largest incentive, meaning let's stop allowing people to come here legally and work. Mm-hmm. Illegally. So how about e-verify? How about going after?
0: I thought that was a thing.
2: It's not. It's not. No. So there is no national. In fact, the Republicans will not push H.R. 2 forward.
0: What's H.R. 2?
2: H.R. 2 is the strongest piece of border security legislation that's ever been proposed. But guess what? The Senate Republicans are saying, no, we're not even going to push it forward unless we drop e-verify.
0: Yeah.
2: The thing we need to do to de-incentivize the largest incentive. The other thing, too, is worksite enforcement. We have to hold employers who are knowingly and willingly hiring illegal aliens. We have to hold them responsible. They're not doing it. Last thing I'll say, I'll shut up, is, you know, we saw the first year. Hey, God bless the Trump administration. So it went after the worst of the worst. Mm. So, you know, a year and a half later, our country is safer because of that. Yeah. There are less criminals and gang members and pedophiles. But the problem is we're not going to solve the problem of illegal immigration is if that the only way you're going to be deported is if you commit another crime.
0: Yeah.
4: All of us are military veterans.
5: Jason Redman, retired Navy SEAL, author, speaker, entrepreneur.
4: We've deployed around the world. Wherever we went, if it was someplace new, what was the first thing we did? We built a base and we created walls.
2: Yeah.
4: And it's critical.
2: Common sense.
4: So I think people need to understand. I mean, when we talk about border protection, it comes down to two critical things that I think people need to understand: sovereignty and resources. And let's just take this to your house. Because I have friends on the left that are like, hey, man, America's a melting pot. Everybody should be able to come in because that's what made our country great. There's two issues with that, and let's use your house as an example. Sovereignty. You want to know that you're protected in your house, and it's your house. It's your domain. It is your sovereign area, meaning you are the owner of that house. You have dominion over it. You're secure in it. You can defend it if it's yours. These are all the things that we have as a nation. If I suddenly told you, hey, Teddy, you're not allowed to lock your door anymore, and if anybody comes in, it's no big deal because there's we should just let them in. You know, and I have some friends who are like, well, I think that's okay. Okay, well, let's now expedite that. You now have multiple people coming into your house.
0: You
4: have
0: feed,
4: a four-bedroom house.
0: Mm-hmm. Yep.
4: Now it's resources. Suddenly, the next thing you know, a year goes by, there are 20 people living in your house, and they're all eating your food. Now, maybe a few of them give back because they want to. I mean, don't get me wrong, but the majority of them don't. There is going to be a depletion of resources at some point. Look at Europe. Perfect example that they ignored sovereignty, and now they're dealing with both resource and a lack of assimilation into the culture. That becomes the other issue. They come into your house. Hey, man, this is how I run my house.
6: This is our house.
4: Well, you know what, Teddy? I don't really like that. You know, but you're the minority here now.
0: We get this, though, on a global stage. We gave, like, I don't know, like Oman a bunch of $1 million to build a border wall in their country. Mm-hmm. We build walls around bases. The Vatican has a wall, yet the Pope is lecturing us. Well, border security, you should let people in. You don't need a wall. I mean, come on, bro.
6: So this is one of the prongs to this, and I want to touch on what Mark said. It's like the stray cat theory. You take away the food, they'll stop coming.
7: Teddy Daniels, former U.S. Army Infantry Security Consultant.
0: Oh, yeah, it's like feeding the bear.
7: I can tell you, that's it. It's that simple.
6: So, you know, I met with some DHS officials last year, and I said, how do we stop them from getting hired? And they said, well, that's an IRS issue. The IRS would go after the employers because, you know, they 1099 these people. They're driving around in company trucks, wearing company shirts, using company tools. They're not real 1099 employees. There needs to be another way to, again, de-incentivize.
0: And do you hold the business owners accountable?
7: Yeah, you're right, Teddy, you're right.
6: And landlords. Landlords HSI. As well.
7: It's HSI, so it's worksite enforcement. And it's they have the statutory authority to go after employers, again, mm-hmm. that are knowingly willing to hire illegal aliens. Not only can they prosecute employers, which they should, but, of course, you get a lot of bang for your buck. So you go into to a company, and with limited resources, you're going to get a lot of illegal aliens that you're going to be able to deport. So it's a win-win. And what you're doing is you're sending a message to the entire world, and just as important, you send a message to the cartels.
6: Yes.
7: Right? You send a message to the cartels that no. The litmus test isn't that you come into the country illegally and then you're only going to be deportable if you commit another heinous crime and take an American life. That's crazy. Everyone's got to go.
0: How do we go from, you know, Trump coming down the golden escalator, yep. rapists, murderers, get him the hell out of here, to we're trying?
7: My understanding is, after this first year, that people got to the president and they're saying, hey, you're going to turn, you know, red states blue if you go after these employers because we need the illegal alien workforce. Yeah. I think that's crap. I just do not believe that.
0: Yeah.
7: And so we've got to turn around. If we don't, to your point, if yeah. we don't de-incentivize the largest incentive, and that's economic migrants coming here to work, it's never going to stop. Yeah. Never.
6: I don't
4: and build a wall.
6: One of us
7: and build a wall.
4: And build a wall.
6: I don't think any one of
4: yeah.
6: us is anti-immigrant.
0: Yeah.
6: I think we're anti-illegal immigrant. Yeah. Because there's people yeah. that spend thousands of dollars to come to this country legally, the right way, get their citizenship. They fly American flags. They're
0: yeah,
6: proud to be American.
4: My mom's a naturalized citizen.
6: Yeah. But then you have an invasion, the southern border,
0: yeah.
6: where they come from countries where they're claimed they're being oppressed. They're carrying their own nation's flag.
7: Teddy, right. you're 1,000%
4: we're not
7: right.
4: assimilated. That,
6: yes.
4: And that's becoming
6: that's
4: an
6: problem.
4: Issue. That's our...
7: Teddy, you're 1,000% right. It's just like when the Democrats are losing an argument, they call you a racist,
6: yep. yeah.
7: right? And so it's the same thing. If you look at history, the past, you know, 30 years, if you look at the average number yeah. of foreign-born nationals that we naturalize as U.S. citizens, it's about 750,000 a year, including every year under the mm-hmm. Trump administration. Yeah. So don't tell me this is anti-immigrant.
4: And they're some of the most passionate,
7: absolutely.
4: Respectable,
7: yep.
4: contributing American citizens we have.
7: Yep.
4: So
7: Amen.
4: Much so than some of the ones who are born in our own country.
7: Amen.
4: It's mind-numbing
7: yep.
4: to me to see that.
8: All right, before we go, it's Thursday. That means comments for Carl. We're going to show you more patriots like my man Jake here. Now that's some freedom right there. We appreciate it very much. All right, Jake.

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1: All right, I threw quite the Freedom Fest for 4th of July, including George Washington riding a dirt bike with a Betsy Ross flag. My buddy caught it all on a drone. All right, and someone commented, just wondering how you started and stopped, you know, obviously because there's a clutch, with one hand without dropping the flag. Well, as you can see, my man, I was wearing body armor. So I just stuck the flag in the side of the body armor. Duh. I mean, how do you do it? Anyway, last night I talked about the mass destruction of Iran being pretty much the only viable path for dealing with the regime. And naturally, the people who I said would freak out about that mono have officially freaked out, most of which haven't served anything greater than themselves. One guy saying, you're a piece of excrement. You're advocating for genocide. How Christian of you. I'm advocating for the destruction of people who chant death to me. But like I said in the mono, I know... If you have a better way to deal with it, you can go over there and try to deal with it yourself. Let me know how that beheading goes. All right, so I want to end on a good note. I want to give a shout-out to a few fans of the show who just are America'd up. All right, this is really nice. Terry sent us this photo showing his support and standing proud with the American flag. And keep freedoming, Terry. We appreciate the support here. And another patriot who showed his pride for the only country that matters, by the way. Craig, shout-out to you too, buddy. He says, amen, brother. And they got this up at their VFW, so we just want to say thanks. Follow me on Instagram and I guess it's X now. It's not, can I call it Twitter?
2: Right? I still like Twitter better.
1: Hey, I mean, the function's the same.
2: The picture of you is George Washington. It's so ridiculous.
1: It's what we
2: do. It's a very, very good costume. Yeah. I know. I like it a lot.
1: It's not a costume. It's a uniform.
2: Was that
1: Rob?
2: A Betsy Ross flag?
1: Yeah.
2: Yeah.
1: Yeah.
2: I fly one of those at my house, too.
1: America.
2: I love it. The colonial flag, baby.
1: I love that.
2: I love that flag.
1: Next time. I got two dirt bikes, one for you.
2: What am I going to dress up as?
1: I don't know, Thomas Jefferson.
2: Thomas Paine? Thomas Jefferson? Yeah, something like that.
1: Exactly.
2: I'll be there. Good to see you, Carl. Oh, there it is. What a picture. With an AR. Imagine if they had AR-15s. That war would have been even better.
1: That would have been lit.
2: Carl, good to see you.
1: Later.
2: All right, Graham Plattner alleges a conspiracy to take him out. Let's check it out.

0: Welcome to Rob Schmidt Tonight. He was able to carry about 10,000 pounds of baggage for months, but the Grand Platner experience is now over, it appears. The Nazi-tatted oddball candidate had dreams of the Senate and beyond. There were already whispers of a presidential run. Platner was the perfect answer for Democrats after getting trounced by Trump in the last election. Of course, they needed masculinity. What better than a fake oysterman with a deep voice and a dirty flannel shirt? But with that masculinity came a shirtless profile picture on a social media app for little kids, a Totenkopf tattoo, and all sorts of weirdness on Reddit as well. And then the dagger, of course, was the rape allegation by an ex-girlfriend. Platner announced he's dropping out last night, releasing a 12-minute video depicting himself as the victim of some kind of conspiracy. Take a listen.
1: We believe that for the movement to continue, it can't be me. Amy and I are regular people. We were not looking for this experience. We were not looking to get into politics. I just want you to think about, like, what you would do as a regular person in a position where a much larger world, large forces, were working against you personally to accuse you of the worst thing that a person could do, and it was not remotely true.
0: So if you watch the whole thing, one of the most noticeable things that you see in the video is Platner consistently says over and over, Amy and I, as if his wife is also running for office. This was never an authentic political candidate. He's brutally media trained. He is an actor from a well-off family posing as a blue-collar hero. He says Amy and I multiple times because that's how you repair a very damaged brand after the various allegations that have come at him regarding women. And there's been a lot. You pander insufferably and pretend your wife is the center of your entire universe, even though we just learned a couple weeks ago that Platner's been screwing around throughout the duration of his very new marriage. That's another piece of his tremendous political baggage and the baggage that he survived until now. Platner says there are large forces working against him. That's the claim, that there's a huge conspiracy to take him out of this thing, that are accusing him of the worst things that a person can do. It would be actually interesting to hear him expand on that claim, because he says there's some powerful entity that's forcing his ex-girlfriend, who agrees with him politically, to make a rape claim. Tell us more.
1: We live in a political system that is not built for normal people. It is a system that is built structurally to make sure that movements like ours cannot flourish, that if they begin to succeed, they can be crushed. A corporate media system and the political establishment got to act as judge, jury, and executioner. Accusations are supposed to be the beginning of things, not the end.
0: So the big machine is taking Graham Platner out. One big question you have to ask, where has this machine been for the last year as Graham Platner has been as untouchable as Trump? Somehow he was the victim of a massive conspiracy by the permanent state while also surviving nonstop scandals until this point. That's a hell of a claim. He is right about one thing. An accusation should not end a campaign. It should be the beginning of an investigation. But in this case, it seems, when it comes to voters, accusations like the one that's just been leveled against him hit a little different when you've already showed us your Totenkopf tattoo and your pervy profile picture on a social media app for, again, children. Graham Platner became a bridge too far in a state with a pretty tough opponent for Senate. But he can act. The one thing Graham Platner had was the ability to connect with voters. He did that well. He is a good actor. Despite a radical platform demanding the end of genocide in Gaza and single-payer health care here in the United States, imagine that in the U.S., just look at England, Platner talks about the campaign as if he was assured of victory in November against Susan Collins. If only the Democrat establishment had not taken it from him.
1: We were asking for real democracy, and we did it the right way, and we won. And now they are not going to let us have it. Not if it's me.
0: A reminder, the Democrat establishment that he's making this claim against right now, that was so threatened by his message, carried him valiantly through multiple scandals over the past year, so much so that it blew our minds to watch how they just blindly said, no matter what comes his way, we are with him, because they wanted that Senate seat so badly. If the establishment was so threatened by Graham Plattner, ask yourself, why were Ro Khanna and Jewish Senator Chuck Schumer carrying him? Why were they so dismissive of a guy that had a Nazi tattoo? All right, Senator Jim Banks joins us now. Sir, it's good to have you on. Let's start with Graham Plattner's excuse here for what's happened to him. He says there's a powerful force that is stopping his political revolution because he's trying to bring power back to the people. The only thing that I can think is that that entity, whatever he claims that it is, sure did give him a lot of grace through a lot of scandals, including a Nazi tattoo. He was going to survive all of that and potentially win. But now he's gone. What do you make of that excuse?
2: Well, I'm disappointed that Susan Collins isn't going to run against Graham Plattner. I mean, what a dirtbag the guy is. And everybody knew it. The Democrats knew it. The Republicans knew it. The voters in Maine knew it. It's unbelievable that the Democrats would nominate him to be their candidate. But then again, you see the Democrats nominating flawed, left-wing, radical, communist candidates all over the country. But Plattner would have been easy to beat. He'll be replaced by someone else that Susan Collins will beat. All of the signs were there, from a Nazi tattoo to what he said about a Purple Heart veteran that didn't deserve to live. In and of itself, that's something that should disqualify anybody in America from being a United States senator, to talk about veterans in that kind of way. He demeaned our law enforcement officers. He's a defund the police, anti-federal law enforcement Democrat, which frankly is becoming... that's becoming the mantra of the Democrat Party all over the country. This is not my grandpa's Democrat party, but Plattner, very flawed. The Democrats will put someone else on the ballot who will lose as well, but he would have lost by quite a bit if he would have stayed on the ballot, and the Democrats know that.
0: Don't forget him shirtless in a bath towel as a profile picture on an application, on a social media application made for little kids. That one, I mean, it's just like, how many more things? How much did he survive before a rape allegation finally took him out? I can't believe that that is real. That one, to me, was almost as insane as the Nazi tattoo. That even exists was just so incredible. There's a lot of questions over whether or not this man was actually vetted at all. Because, as you said, how could anybody miss all of this and try to run this guy as a senator? Punchbowl News interviewed the president of the Senate Majority PAC. They worked to elect Democrats in the Senate. Here's what he had to say.
3: Did you guys vet Plattner before or during this process at all?
4: Well, the answer is yes. And there were concerns. And certainly Leader Schumer expressed concerns early on. You know, this was part of the need to find an alternative candidate. There were concerns right on, but he wins the primary. He certainly was not only a veteran, but somebody who was making a sound populist argument, and but his path's caught up with him.
0: Okay, your response to that.
2: Well, it just goes to show that Chuck Schumer doesn't run the Democrat Party, certainly not the Democrat conference in the United States Senate. Bernie Sanders does. And Bernie Sanders vetted Graham Plattner. Oh. And Graham Plattner passed the Bernie Sanders test. So that just goes to show that the communist socialist wing led by Bernie Sanders and these radical Democrats own the Democrat Party. They anointed Plattner. That's who they wanted. He was their movement, a socialist communist candidate.
0: Yeah.
2: And the Democrats nominated him. I mean, that's just the fact of the matter. Only after it became painfully clear to the Democrats that they were going to lose badly to Susan Collins,
0: right,
2: did they yank this guy off the ballot? Well, and by the way, he hasn't taken his name off the ballot yet. I mean, the deadline's on Monday, and he's going to play games up to that point to try to influence who the Democrats choose to replace his name. Yeah. We'll see how that plays out. I have a feeling that we haven't seen the end of this story yet.
0: Yeah. I mean, at the end of the day, what they really needed was an answer for 2024. They ran Kamala. They couldn't work. They needed some masculinity. They thought this guy had it all. He's a socialist, but he's a strong guy, and he's an oysterman, and he had all of these, you know, a lot of it was manufactured and a lot of it was fake, but he kind of just, he was a perfect actor for the moment, and it all just fell apart. Senator, good to see you. Thanks so much.
2: Thank you.
0: All right. Billy Bob Falkingham, Maine House Minority Leader, joins us now. Matt Gagnon of the Maine Policy Institute. Good to have you Mainers on with us tonight. Billy Bob, I'll start with you. Where are we at tonight in your state? What does it look like over the next couple of weeks? Who does Susan Collins face?
5: Wow, what's happening up here is truly amazing. Yeah. You said it right earlier. This guy is an actor, but there's a lot of other people in the Democrat Party that are actors as well. This man never wanted to fight the oligarchy. He wanted to become part of the oligarchy. And unfortunately for him, his polling numbers didn't have him meeting that threshold. So I think that the Democrats have really devised a new way of politics, which is where when someone is polling badly in a must-win seat, like Biden was for president and like Plattner was in this battle to take out our Senator Susan Collins, they're going to replace you. And that's what happened here. It's as simple as that. Well, these guys are a bunch of actors.
0: Yeah.
5: Everybody knew what a dirtbag this guy was a long time ago. I'm not even in this campaign. I'm not even paying attention to these sort of circles. And I knew the accusations against this guy almost a year ago. Don't tell me that Chuck Schumer didn't know about it. Don't tell me that high up Democrats didn't know that.
0: But then why would they?
5: This guy get through the primary before they unleashed it on him.
0: I don't. You sound like you agree with Plattner's assessment of it. But then my question is, why would they have carried him through all of that hell? I mean, there's so many scandals.
5: I agree with parts of it. I don't agree with him in that he denies what he did. I agree with Rassica. I believe that what she's saying is true. But what I believe is that Plattner knows he did that, and that other people around Plattner knew that he had done
0: that.
5: They waited until he got through the primary because the polling numbers weren't working for them, and they wanted to put somebody better on the ballot.
0: Matt, let me bring you in and get your assessment of this.
6: Yeah, it's probably the most predictable scandal that you could have imagined. I mean, to Billy Bob's point, most of these rumors that we've heard about Graham Plattner that we're just now hearing the actual stories about have been known in Maine political circles for months. So this is something that the Democratic Party knew. This is something that Plattner's own team knew. In fact, half of these scandals actually came from Plattner's team doing opposition research on itself and actually identifying a lot of these problems. And ultimately, they ended up ignoring it, and they didn't care because in the end, it was all about the poll numbers. They thought that he was actually one of their best chances of winning this race against Susan Collins. And the only thing that matters to them is that majority and sticking their thumb in the eye of President Donald Trump.
0: So. And those poll numbers lasted until you come up with a rape allegation in a party that is, you know, counts fully dependent on the female vote. As to what Billy Bob just said, Matt, is that this is not an authentic candidate. I've realized that a while ago watching him. He wasn't at all. Regarding the video that launched his last campaign, or his campaign last August, I should say, this is from Axios. They billed him as an oyster farmer, a title most of the media repeated without scrutiny, but as of early as August, he told ideologically friendly outlets that he makes little money from selling oysters, and it's not how he makes a living. Again, he was selling the oysters to his mom, who owned a restaurant. That's pretty much it. It seems like he's lived a pretty cush life, Matt, and he's performing as this struggling blue-collar Mainer.
6: Yeah, that's exactly right. And I think that was apparent from the beginning. He makes about $5,000 per year selling oysters, which is not a living in any stretch of the imagination. Ultimately, the thing that was the most suspicious about him from the very beginning was the fact that the moment he announced, he had spreads in the New York Times and other elite media outlets that were ultimately saying this is a great guy. They've got photo shoots with him on his boat. They had a marketing plan for how to create a working class hero. And that's exactly what they did. And the tragedy, I think, is that the Democratic Party bought it so quickly.
0: Yeah.
6: They didn't have any level of scrutiny or skepticism. They just said, okay, that must be true.
0: I think that's going to be kind of the future, you know, in some cases of politics, is let's just create the perfect candidate that we know can win. Let's just manufacture them. And, I mean, it's kind of brilliant in a way. It's very fake, but it is brilliant in a way. I got to leave it there, guys.
6: And I'm sorry, but you yourself said it, too, here, is that, you know, you look at 2024 and what went wrong for the Democratic Party. He is, at least on paper, an antidote for every single one of those things that they were weak
0: with.
6: Exactly. Perfect to market.
0: Exactly what they needed. How perfect that he came along. Good to see you guys. Billy Bob Falkingham, Matt Gagnon, thanks so much. Billy Bob, I didn't know they made Billy Bobs in Maine. That sounds very Texas to me. It's good to see you. Thanks so much.
6: Thanks.
0: All right, next up, Rubio stays tough on immigration, deporting visitors who think they can freely hate this country while touring our nation. And then later in news from the left, another insufferable Hollywood star.
7: Stop killing our children.

0: is justice denied.
1: Welcome back. The Trump administration continuing its full blitz on immigration. Secretary of State Marco Rubio moving to send home a Kuwaiti national who came to the U.S. on a student visa in 2014, attending San Jose State University. They're stripping this young man's green card for supporting terrorism and wishing death on our president. As we know, for far too long, our guests in this country have assumed that they can behave any way they want, and they've been allowed to do so by past administrations. That is over now. Tariq Al-Qudari posting cartoons on his social media. You can see a brown-skinned figure there attempting to light a fire on top of the American flag. Yeah, he's a guest in our country. Also lamenting reports of a deal between Iran and the U.S., posting a photo of Netanyahu and Trump saying he hopes they both perish from a comet striking them just before they take their final breaths, suffocating on white phosphorus and their own blood. Again, the behavior of people that are visiting our nation. Mark Morgan ran Customs and Border in Trump's first term. He joins us now. Robbie Starbuck, host of the Robbie Starbuck Show. Good to have you guys here. Mark, it is absurd that this kind of behavior from our guests has been tolerated in the past. I'm glad to see it ending.
2: Yeah, Robert, look, I think absurd is the right adjective to describe it. I want to make two things very clear, common sense, crystal clear. One, the Department of State and the executive branch, they have the right by law to revoke the LPR status of anyone in this country once they become, in a layman's perspective, I'm going to say, once they become an enemy of the state. They have the right to do that. The second thing that is a common sense perspective that we should all share is to bestow the U.S. citizenship on any foreign-born person is an absolute privilege. It is not a right. And it can be and should be taken away. And this example is a quintessential example is when it should happen.
1: Yeah. Robbie, Rubio is also setting his sights on Antifa as well, inviting ministers from more than 60 countries to discuss the resurgence of transnational far left terrorism next week in Washington. According to The Washington Post, which, of course, hates the idea, the administration weighing using counterterrorism tools and foreign terrorism labels for Antifa, and bureaucrats evidently here in the U.S. and in other places are very much up in arms over this idea. They still want us to believe that Antifa is nothing. It's just it's not a coalition of any kind. We should fear nothing about it.
3: Which is hilarious, because if you look out at the EU, the real problem here isn't that Antifa doesn't exist. It's that Antifa is running many of these governments. I mean, you had a recent election in France where an avowed Antifa member won their election and is in France's version of Congress. You know, so this is a group that is growing in terms of their power within the EU and other parts of the world. And that's the real reticence that you're going to see from some of these allies as to actually joining together with Rubio and fighting this scourge. And, you know, if you think about it from that context, we have that same issue here in America as well, where in the blue states, you're seeing Antifa burrow into the major institutions, and the side effects of that are going to be dire.
1: Yeah, these are the anarchist communists, whatever you want to call them. These are the worst. And for some reason, there is some kind of a soft spot in our Democrat Party for these people. It's hard to imagine. Mark, I want to talk about this judge in Wisconsin, Hannah Dugan, the one who famously helped an illegal alien facing three domestic violence charges escape from ICE in her own courthouse. This was an egregious display against the federal government and our laws by a judge. She gets no jail time, no probation, measly $5,000 fine after an 86-year-old Clinton judge gave her leniency, stating that she's just a good person who was upset over our immigration policies. So does that mean, Mark, that if you're just upset over something the government's doing, you have the right to behave any way you want?
2: Apparently so. And egregious is the right way to describe what happened. Because, look, her actions went well beyond the typical judicial activism that's plagued our country as of late. Meaning, you know, she didn't just, during court proceedings, twist and disregard the law to further her personal ideologic and political beliefs. She went a step further, and she knowingly, intentionally, and violated the law. So she didn't just erode the principles of our Constitution, the rule of law, by her judicial activism. She actually shattered the public's trust in the entire justice system by knowingly and intentionally violating the law. And that should have been taken into consideration during her sentencing. It should have already also been taken into consideration that she's a judge. Yeah. She knows the law better than 98% of the American people. And Rob, the one thing that was just astounding to me that wasn't taken into consideration is she showed no contrition. Even after being convicted, she was still on the pulpit justifying her actions. But none of that was taken into consideration. In my opinion, she should have served not just some jail time, but real extensive jail time. That's the only thing that would have sent the right message here.
1: Yeah, it's something. You know, if they raise taxes and you're angry about that and you start embezzling from the IRS, are you justified? Just let me off the hook. I was angry. You raised my taxes. I didn't like what you did. Amazing stuff. Robbie Starbuck, Mark Morgan, good to see you guys. Thanks so much. Coming up next, the trans boyfriend of Charlie Kirk's alleged killer is heard in court for the first time.
0: Started crying a little bit, and so he wishes he had.

0: paid. Is justice denied?
1: Did he talk about what he had done?
2: Didn't go into detail. I just asked him in person if what he said was true the night before, and he said it was. He started crying a little bit and said he wishes he hadn't done it.
3: Something there. All right, that's Lance Twiggs, the trans lover of Charlie Kirk's alleged assassin, Tyler Robinson, revealing the moment that he says Robinson confessed and said that he wished that he hadn't done it. Never before seen footage shown to the court during day four of the preliminary hearing today in the Kirk assassination. One of the prosecutors interviewing Twiggs, who looked a lot different than he does in the images of him as a furry and as a trans kid, spoke a lot different too. Twiggs given limited immunity in exchange for his key statements in this case, discussing his relationship with Tyler Robinson, the planning that Robinson put into the assassination, like engraving bullets, and his political views. Take a look.
2: I think we started dating 2 or 3 months after he moved in.
1: Do you know when he left the apartment on September 10th?
2: I don't know an exact time. I just know he left early. I heard him leaving, and he just said he had long drive to work that day, so he was leaving early. He had said he was planning to go hunting with his family, and he asked me if we had a Dremel, because he said he wanted to engrave messages on bullets. That looks like him in terms of the shoes he's wearing, the sunglasses. It definitely, especially the bottom, the last two, definitely do look like him. Usually if he did talk about politics stuff, it was relating to Trump or current, like, policies.
3: You see there, they must have spooked him pretty good, because he turned on his lover and gave prosecutors everything that they need to make this what should be an open and shut case. The court also read text messages between Robinson and Twiggs, Robinson admitting why he did it and hoped to keep it all a secret. Take a listen.
4: Why did I do it? I had enough of his hatred. Some hate can't be negotiated out. If I'm able to grab my rifle unseen, I will have left no evidence. Going to attempt to retrieve it again. To be honest, I had hoped to keep this secret till I died of old age. I am sorry to involve you. You weren't the one who did it, right? I am. I'm sorry.
3: Something else as we come up on a year since the assassination of Charlie Kirk here in just a couple months. We have a special guest tonight. Actor Ricky Schroeder joins us now from the courthouse, best known for his role in the 80s sitcom Silver Spoons. He and his wife, Julie, are there to support the Kirk family, and we appreciate you both coming on with us. And Ricky, I'll start with you. What you saw today, the never-before-seen footage of Twiggs, your thoughts, and what is it like being in that courtroom?
5: Well, Rob, it's obvious that Tyler Robinson is guilty. The evidence is overwhelming. His own confession to his lover reveals that he did in fact kill Charlie Kirk. And we were driving over here watching it live on YouTube, and the courtroom was full, so we listened to the entire day's testimony and saw all the evidence live. It's a sad, sad state of affairs. What's happened, and yeah, all the people that are in denial, that still believe, other podcasters like Candace that are, you know, in some sort of mental right. collapse, that when the evidence is so overwhelming and in front of your eyes to see the truth.
3: Well, and Julie, I wanted to ask you about that. You're in the courtroom today as well. The judge denying a request from Erica Kirk seeking to publicly show all of this evidence to the public. Her attorney stating it was in an effort to show full transparency and try to combat some of these ridiculous conspiracy theories around Charlie's death that have to be so hurtful to Erica Kirk and to his family, to his parents. That got denied. But as somebody that's followed this and is there in support of the family, how hard it must be to

0: to deal with so many people not believing what is right before their very eyes.
1: Yeah, I mean, it's just sad that so many people are painting the Kirk family as something that they're not, which is just a grieving family who lost the most important person in their life. It's all these people that believe the conspiracies, and, you know, it's almost like people that are, it's like Masonic almost in a sense, like they're looking for hidden knowledge, that they think that they know more information than the facts that are given to us.
0: Yeah.
1: So it's just sad.
0: Ricky, have either of you gotten a chance to speak to the Kirk family to say something?
2: We haven't. I looked for them yesterday and today, and I wasn't able to interact with them. I did run into Brandon Tatum out here and spoke with him. But no, we haven't had a chance to sit down. But, you know, the real story, it seems to me, is that's developing here is not whether Tyler Robinson is guilty or not, but the millions of people who refuse to believe the reality and the groupthink that social media has infected so many millions of people with, and how do we combat that?
0: Yeah, how do you do that? It's such a great point, and it's such a, as if it wasn't disturbing enough what happened here. You know, the lies and the aftermath of it are so hurtful. We got to leave it there. Ricky Schroeder, Julie Schroeder, thank you both so much for joining us from the courthouse in Provo. We appreciate it, guys. Thank you.
2: Our pleasure.
0: Okay. Good to see you.
1: Thank you.
0: All right. Coming up, the media's desperation to attach this image to our national identity. Rick and Ed. Up.

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1: It is not, generally speaking, unruly.
2: The dehumanizing rhetoric of Adolf Hitler is once again alive and well.
3: This version of Biden is the best Biden ever.
4: White nationalist group carried American and Confederate flags in our nation's capital.
5: And this striking image, a black passenger seated on the D.C. Metro, surrounded by members of the group.
6: A stark and disturbing display.
7: When I see those folks marching around saying, "We claim America," I see fear.
8: It's basic bigoted punk loser behavior. Sad young white guys with little going on in their lives.
9: And these images capture it very clearly, the implications of the divided soul of the nation.
4: Imagine trying to take these kinds of people seriously as they report on stories like this. A Reuters photographer last week captured this picture depicting America exactly the way the media wants you to think the whole country is, right? A victimized black woman sitting on a train surrounded by white supremacists in masks. Yes, they want you to think that is the United States. In reality, this woman is sitting safely on a train, totally unthreatened by masked Patriot Front members in Washington, and they may very well be white supremacists. But this is not a microcosm of American society. This is actually a total anomaly, and also far less offensive than, say, this next picture. Video of a woman who was stabbed to death on a packed train car by a multiple offender who was heard saying, "I got that white girl," as her blood dripped off of his knife. Two images. One of the women here was slaughtered for her race. The other didn't even report a condescending comment on their train ride home. Which one of those pictures offends you more? Well, if you're a host on The View, we certainly know which one. Take a listen.
10: That, for me, was a defining image of modern America for black Americans. Yes. There are times when I walk into a community and I see American flags all over the community, and I suddenly feel unsafe because there is a section of this country that has co-opted the American flag, and they equate being an American or an American flag with white supremacy.
4: Imagine being an idiot that gets paid millions of dollars to talk on television and then trying to play the victim with a straight face. That's the Sonny Hostin Experience. Newsmax hosts Rick Leventhal and Ed Henry join us now to talk about this. Rick, good to see you. Your reaction to this image that they so desperately tried to plaster this as the image of what the United States is in 2026.
11: You know what it is, Rob, is what you don't see in that photo. You don't see them harassing that woman. You don't see them bothering her. You don't see them attacking her. You see them peacefully riding a train with her. Now, let's take a look at a group of Palestinian activists surrounding a single Jew, or a group of far-left radicals surrounding a single Republican with a MAGA hat on. And do you think the picture would look like that? Or do you think it would be a very different picture? It would be the group attacking that person. We've seen this time and time again. For the media to make a big deal about that is ludicrous.
4: Yeah, well, I mean, isn't that the funniest thing, is that nothing actually happened, and yet they blew it up into a much bigger deal than any of the examples that you just gave, which where you'd see far more vile behavior. And I'm not defending the men that were on that train. I'm not at all. But the truth is that they just all went on their way and did their thing. She didn't even report being harassed in any sense. Not even a comment from such a horrible moment as the media displayed. Ed, your thoughts?
12: Well, the fact that Sonny Hostin as well is basically saying if she goes into a community with pickup trucks and American flags, she knows there's white supremacy and she doesn't feel safe. It's beyond absurd. It's offensive to so many Americans to be saying that, especially around America 250. It's absurd. And even more absurd is that ABC is trying to make the case before the FCC's Brendan Carr. And you've talked about this, and we've talked about it on the show, that this is a news program, The View, and that they're hearing all sides and all that, when it's just a bunch of liberal garbage, and that proves it.
4: Yeah, I think she was up
11: in, like, if I could just add, Rob, the American flag is a symbol of this country. It's a symbol of liberty and freedom, and what makes this country great, the greatest in the world. It's why everyone wants to come here. For her to you know, speak disparagingly about the American flag and making her feel uncomfortable tells you a lot about the person saying it.
4: Yeah, it's all BS, too. She lives in one of the whitest neighborhoods, one of the whitest suburbs of New York. She lives very differently than she talks about this country. We can certainly tell you that, just like Don Lemon. Ed, I want to talk about this new movie, Citizen Vigilante. We talked to the director last week. It stars Armie Hammer as a vigilante that's fed up with the decimation of Europe. He's an expat that now lives there. This is a really bold and really honest look at what the political elites have done to Europe and a lot of these European countries with the migration, the crime, the desperation of the people that live there. And he is kind of their voice and is kind of fighting back for those forgotten people. It's an amazing movie. It's very satisfying to watch, I can tell you that. A source, though, this week told Puck News that the star of the movie, Armie Hammer, was appalled by the final cut of the film. There was a claim that the first time he saw it, he was in tears. The source telling Puck News that Hammer found it to be hateful and disgusting, despite the fact that he starred in it. Well, that made me curious, because it didn't really align with what we've seen so far. Well, the creator of the movie, Uwe Boll, the German director and creator of the film and the writer, called that report a flat-out lie, telling TMZ it all stems from the criticism about this movie and the fact that everybody wants this movie to be hated. They want it to fail. He revealed that Armie Hammer actually attended the distributor's screening of the film at the American Film Fest Film Market, participated in multiple interviews promoting the film, led the Q&A at the film's first public screening in Los Angeles after seeing it there as well. So this is just a flat-out lie designed to destroy the movie, Ed.
12: Yes, because a couple things. Armie Hammer is trying to make a comeback in Hollywood, which is obviously desperately liberal. So my suspicion is he now realizes that while the film is truthful and strong, as you suggest, and is revealing what's really going on in Europe, the liberals in Hollywood don't like it. So he's probably not going to get another film as he launches his comeback. My second thought is Trump was right. He's the one. Donald Trump has been warning about the mass migration and what Europe is doing to themselves, people within these countries. And he made the point again at the NATO summit. And they don't like to hear it, but it's the truth. And they can't stand the heat. It's what Harry Truman said, right? Get the heck out of the kitchen.
4: That's exactly. Rick, you wonder if perhaps Hammer's press people put that out there to try and soften his image to liberal Hollywood to say, oh, well, he did the movie, but he's not a fan of it. We're hoping that you'll give us more roles.
11: There are people going, hey, Armie, the people are a little upset about the tone of this film. Maybe you should act like you didn't really know what it was about, and you're upset about it so you can get more job offers. Because based on his acting, and I'm no film critic, but I did watch that movie. I thought he was kind of wooden. I wasn't
4: a big fan
11: of his role. But I did like the underlying tones of the, you know, the underlying story. I did like that, but not so much.
4: Okay. All right. That's a fair. I thought it was good. I liked him. I liked the movie. I sat there and watched it, and I was like, oh, my God, this is so fun to watch. It's finally like the kind of movie you actually get a kick out of, you know?
11: It's stuff you don't always see in films, that's for sure. That you know, that sort of conservative undertone is rare in movies these days, and I did appreciate that very
4: much. Felt like a 70s film, Ed and Rick, good to see you both. Thanks so much.
13: Good to see you.
4: Appreciate it. All right, an absolutely tragic case of suicidal empathy up next.

0: granted. Is justice denied?
1: Welcome back. Time now for news from the left. We start with a tragic case here of suicidal empathy. Maybe one of the best examples we've seen. A New York mom moves to Ireland with her 13-year-old daughter and is beaten to death inside of her home. 43-year-old Jamie Carney found dead by her daughter. Imagine that. Multiple head wounds inside their home in Killarney in Ireland. Blood stains splattered around the room. The Irish Sun revealing that the man officers are looking to speak to is Middle Eastern. He launched an asylum bid after arriving in Ireland in 2024. The murdered mom, police say, likely met her killer at an anti-war protest. And the mom was well known as an activist in pro-Palestine groups. Police say she was romantically involved with her killer. Next up, Jasmine Crockett on her exit from Congress. Take a listen.
2: You see, a lot of haters got a lot of things to say about me and my race and how I ran it. But the reality is that there was a lot of racist, not a lot. It was racist. It was a racist race. It is what it is. Right. But we live in America as y'all are celebrating 250. OK, we know what this country is.
1: I lost. So it's racist. Was it racist when you won? Probably, according to you. Next up, insufferable Hollywood actress Jennifer Lewis tearing up as she describes a crisis that is absolutely not happening.
3: Stop killing our children, son of a... We love our children and the color of their skin. You twisted monsters are going too far. Don't you know your own children will suffer if you keep magnifying this civil war?
1: I don't know who this lunatic is. Apparently, she's been in a lot of movies. If she would read some standard statistics, she would learn that her own children are the ones killing her children. It's one of the biggest problems we have in this society, is what's happened to the culture in that community, in the inner city community. And she's, I don't know what that is. She just puts that on the internet. I guess it's a race thing, a claim. I don't know. She's nuts. I can tell you that much. Next up, 6 years later, California state workers are finally heading back into their offices in downtown Sacramento for their first full week. 6 years later. That's how long it takes to get them back to work if you work for the state in California. Of course, these mostly useless state workers are very angry about this. They got very comfortable doing nothing all day in their underwear and getting money. One worker telling the California Post, the feeling around the office is a little bit off, right? People are a little bit, not necessarily just working remote. The fact that the governor's office is able to make demands and make decisions on behalf of all of the state employees, adding, what if he's able to tell us to work Saturdays and Sundays? What if he says your new schedule is 7:30 a.m. to whatever, right? I mean, can you, I would love to see Reagan just fire like you did in the 80s, just fire everybody, just fire them all. And so we're going to rehire all these positions. We don't want any of you. Newsom's order applying to roughly 108,000 employees that have all been working from home and answering two emails a day in their underwear for the last 6 years while probably making $100,000. Isn't that amazing? And then they complain. They have to go back to work. And finally, across the pond in the UK, a new report showing the rapid growth of the United Kingdom's Islamic population. This is always terrifying every year when it comes out. According to the Office for National Stats, the name Mohammed is the top baby name in England and Wales in 2025. Yet again, 3 years in a row. A total of 5,957 boys were given not just the name Muhammad in the UK, but also that specific spelling. There's like a few different ways to spell it, but just that spelling, 5,957, it rose 4% from last year. All right, another classic Trump moment after the break.